0: honor their shared victory in World War II, as both countries were part of the USSR back then. Meanwhile, over a dozen airports in southern Russia suspending operations after drones reportedly struck a building at a local air navigation center. According to the Russian Transport Ministry, 13 airports had operations halted, leaving at least 14,000 passengers stranded in airport terminals due to the strike in Rostov-on-Don. And officials say airlines were instructed to use trains and buses to transport those stranded passengers. And as for the war in Iran, it sounds as though the foreign ministry in Iran is still reviewing that memorandum of understanding that was laid out as a possible framework for a peace deal. And we've also seen some reports that Iran, running out of places to put all its oil, may be deliberately leaking it into the Persian Gulf, a large oil slick observed with aerial photography. Back in the tri-state, New Jersey health officials say they're keeping close tabs on two residents who were on a flight with someone who was infected with the hantavirus while on MV Hondius. And as a result of that outbreak on the cruise ship, three passengers have died. The World Health Organization says five others tested positive for the virus, three more suspected of having it. Now, this is a disease that humans have dealt with for a very long time. It's spread by rodent droppings in urine. But it's possible that a Dutch couple who went on a bird-watching trip that stopped by a landfill were exposed to aerosolized rodent droppings. And the California Department of Health says at least one of the people on that cruise ship was from California. And that news comes as this person returned to the state.
1: The risk is extremely low of anyone in California coming into contact with, you know, the return travelers that have come back here, particularly because it's been a very coordinated effort with the California Department of Public Health.
0: That's Dr. Abrahar Karan, an infectious disease physician at Stanford, who does not foresee widespread transmission like with COVID-19. Following the redistricting in Tennessee, a Memphis Democrat is calling for that city to leave the state after Republicans carved up the state's only majority black district. The new congressional map approved by state lawmakers yesterday, signed into law by Governor Bill Lee, but Democratic Congressman Antonio Parkinson responded by saying, "Let my people go. Let Memphis secede from the state." And Parkinson did say he was serious about that. This Sunday is Mother's Day, the National Retail Federation looking at average spending. And about 84% of Americans do plan on celebrating. They'll spend around $285 on gifts for mom, including jewelry and electronics. But at least 75% of shoppers say they're going to grab flowers. And the grand opening of a business owned by rapper Snoop Dogg has been postponed due to safety concerns. It is, naturally, a cannabis retail store in Long Beach. It's called SWED for Smoke Weed Every Day.
2: Smoke weed every day.
0: Thanks to Nate Dogg and Dr. Dre for that particular little piece of music. The decision follows a deadly shooting last Friday at the grand opening of Marathon Burger, a franchise that's connected with late rapper Nipsey Hussle. One person killed, two others injured. Snoop Dogg was supposed to be honored with a proclamation from the city of Long Beach to receive a city certificate during the ribbon-cutting ceremony, but a new grand opening date has not been announced. And this new study, speaking of food, suggests that frequent consumption of eggs could be linked to a lower risk of Alzheimer's disease among older adults.
3: The incredible edible egg.
4: Anytime, any place, reach for an egg.
0: That study, conducted at Loma Linda University in California, the findings indicated a more than 0.25% decrease among participants who ate at least 5 eggs per week. Participants who ate fewer eggs, including those who only ate eggs between 1 and 3 times per month, were also said to have a reduced risk. So it sounds like the eggs can help, no matter how much you have. Previous studies have found similar links between egg consumption and Alzheimer's risk, but the study does note further research is warranted to explore the potential connection. And checking your weekend weather forecast, overnight into Saturday, a chance of rain, mostly cloudy, a low near 51. Saturday, showers are likely, maybe a thunderstorm after 2 o'clock in the afternoon, the high near 64, and it'll be breezy. Sunday, looking pretty nice, mostly sunny, a high near 76 with a breeze. I'm James Flippin, Roger Stone, in the Stone Zone, next.
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0: Now, get in the zone. It's the Stone Zone. Here's Roger Stone.
2: Welcome to the Stone Zone. Tonight I thought we'd go right to straight from the shoulder politics and bring in what we used to call an old-time Democrat. This is a more of a JFK, Harry Truman Democrat, a moderate Democrat, who I think was very unfairly treated. But he came up the chairs. He was the assistant state's attorney for Cook County, Illinois. He served in the state legislature in 1996, was elected to the U.S. Congress. And then he became the first Democrat governor elected in Illinois in 26 years. I believe that he was railroaded to a long prison sentence from which President Donald Trump ultimately gave him a full and unconditional pardon, for which I advocated and was paid nothing, for those folks over at Reuters. I'm proud to have my friend Rod Blagojevich with me, because his story is a story of grit, and redemption, and faith. All he was guilty of was politics. It outrages me to this day that he was convicted in a trial in which the principal evidence against him, wiretap conversations, were not allowed to be played in court. At the same time, he was denied Barack Obama's FBI 302, which you're supposed to have all evidence against you, but that's still sealed by the Department of Justice. I'm hopeful that Deputy Attorney General Todd Blanche will do something about that. I believe he will. And let's get to the bottom of this case. Let's bring the man on himself, Governor Rod Blagojevich. Governor, how are you this evening?
3: I'm doing great, Roger. Thanks for having me on. And I have to say that among the many great things that have happened to me since the new beginning I was given by President Trump when he commuted my sentence and then pardoned me, is I've gotten to know you. And, you know, I never knew you, of course, while I was, you know, before I got out of prison. But there I was in prison watching you on television when they did to you what they did to me. And they went to your house with SWAT teams and arrested you early in the morning. And there you were, defiant and strong, and you did the Nixon thing. And it was love at first sight from my point of view for you, Roger, because as you know, I've long admired President Nixon.
2: Well, I mean, look, you are a fighter, and you are in a tradition of an old-time Democrat. You casually admit that you voted, you strongly supported President Trump's reelection. I mean, people don't really realize that the president at first commuted your sentence, which left you no longer had to, ending the 8 years incarceration, 8 hard years in prison, for refusing, essentially, an order by Barack Obama to replace Valerie Jarrett, who may or may not be a foreign asset, in the U.S. Senate. And that's the real crime that they sent you to prison for. I've studied this case extraordinarily, and that's why I think Obama's comments in this interview may be interesting to you. They're a little long, but let's roll them. We're waiting for an extraordinary situation in which Barack Obama, speaking to CBS, said that the West Department of Justice shouldn't be weaponized, and the Attorney General should not act essentially as a hitman for the president, which is just in my opinion, Governor, I don't know what you think, this has to be the greatest single hypocrisy in American history.
3: Yes, it is, and it's just another example of projection. In other words, Obama is projecting onto others what he himself does and what the people around him have done to the magnitude never before seen in American history. And the whole idea of weaponization and lawfare and undoing the will of the people by the abuse of the justice system, and bringing criminal prosecutions against political rivals, which is what the Biden administration did to President Trump, and what other Democrats did in other places like New York and Georgia, and Jack Smith and the case with the documents. All of this is part and parcel of the seeds that were planted by Obama. And I believe it started with my case. You know, the whole thing began, my issues, when Obama sent an emissary to me on election night, November 2008. I was a Democratic governor. I was the first Democratic governor to endorse Obama. I've known him since 1995. We came up together in Chicago politics. I have to say I was very good to him, did a lot of favors for him. And so he wanted to make a political deal. And we talked about what kind of deal we could make. They criminalized it against me. I went to the big house for 8 years. Obama went to the White House for 8 years. And then, you know, made a deal with those FBI agents and the prosecutors. And part of it, a lot of the truth is there in those FBI 302s, 13 pages of them. They talked to Obama, I think, the day after I was arrested. And to this day, those 302s, first of all, they were never given to my defense team, which I was entitled to, but they're redacted. Every word in those 13 pages is blacked out. And I think it's important for the American people to know what exactly he said to the FBI the day after I was arrested.
2: Just the chutzpah here. Can we tee up Obama at this point?
4: Well, there are a couple that I followed, even though they weren't law. And I want us, we're going to have to do some work to return to this basic norm, and we probably now have to codify it. The White House shouldn't be able to direct the Attorney General to go around prosecuting whoever the President wants to prosecute.
5: Right, because technically it's under the executive branch.
6: Technically, the norm is that it's independent.
4: The idea is that the Attorney General is the people's lawyer. It's not the President's consigliere.
6: Right, even when it's Bobby Kennedy.
4: It's Bobby Kennedy. And so two of the core principles of a democracy, we can survive a lot. Bad policy, funky elections. There's a bunch of stuff that, you know, we can overcome. We can't overcome the politicization of the criminal justice system, the awesome power of the state. You can't have a situation in which whoever's in charge of the government starts using that to go after their political enemies or reward their friends, right? So another power, maybe I'd say, would...
2: I mean, that is really, that's what we call chutzpah. Here is a guy who helmed a seditious conspiracy that began in the Oval Office with all the conspirators, including Sleepy Joe Biden and National Security Director Susan Rice, the CIA Director and Islamic convert John Brennan, the FBI Director James Comey, the Acting Attorney General Rod Rosenstein, and they planned to put in place what they admit it was now proven in the documents released by Tulsi Gabbard. They began a seditious conspiracy in which they used evidence they knew was not legitimate, the so-called sealed dossier, and the claim that the Democrat National Committee had been the subject of an online hack, which is a total fiction, as the rationale to trigger a special prosecutor in order to bring Donald Trump down. And they knew it was fraudulent, and they got busted. That's who's lecturing you now about abuse of power. That's the greatest single dirty trick in American political history. These people actually plan to unseat a successor because the election didn't go their way. It was a coup d'etat, and they got caught. As far as a president using attorney generals, President John Adams directed his attorney general to bring prosecutions, as did JFK, as did FDR, as did Abraham Lincoln. He's the chief executive country, but he's also the chief law enforcement officer, and he has constitutional jurisdiction as an executive branch department over the Department of Justice. Now, that is not to say it should be abused for political purposes, but look, I know, for example, that Richard Nixon lost to John Kennedy in 1960. In 1961 and 1962, he came up both years for a random federal tax audit. How likely do you think it is that that was likely?
3: No, Roger, what you're saying is absolutely right. Look, I listened to Obama. It's maddening. I mean, that's breathtaking hypocrisy. And he's lucky that breathtaking hypocrisy is not a crime, because he'd get a life sentence. The amazing part of that is the chutzpah, you're right, that he would actually point at Trump when what they did to him, what they did to Trump, even before Trump was sworn in, that interregnum, that period after Trump beat Hillary in 2016 and was sworn in January, the 20th of January 2017, Obama and his people, Clapper, all those people were involved in conjuring up this fake Russia.

0: Born in January, the 20th of January, 2017, Obama and his people, Clapper, all those people were involved in conjuring up this fake Russian collusion thing. And that was an attempted coup d'etat. Now, that's a crime. And that's the sort of thing that the new president, the current president, has a responsibility and a duty to look into. Because this is exactly the sort of thing that will destroy our freedoms. And so when Obama talks like that, it's almost like, you know, he's pretending not to be Putin when it's the kind of stuff Putin would do.
1: I don't really understand why the progressive Democrats, who have clearly taken control of the machinery of the Democrat Party, the progressive slash socialists, think that I don't see the appeal. I don't see their platform. I understand the argument they're making. We know they hate Trump. We understand that. We know that they aren't that patriotic. They'd like to fundamentally change America. I think America's pretty damn great the way it is. If everybody obeyed the law, it'd be even better, particularly if everybody obeyed the Constitution. But the arrogance of these people to think that voters are so stupid that we've forgotten that they spied on the President of the United States. We thought that we would forget that they abused the FISA courts. We would forget that they essentially fabricated evidence to frame a president, and then they weaponized with partisan Democrats. The four prosecutors, every prosecutor in my case had worked for Hillary Clinton. Every one of them had a motive. When my lawyers pointed out that the prosecutor in my case had represented Hillary Clinton herself in the Clinton Foundation in the famous fight over her emails, she should have been immediately fired, and the judge ruled that it was not a conflict, if you can believe such a thing. So that's who pursued. That was my presuming. This woman had all the charm of a North Korean prison guard, let me tell you.
0: So, look, Roger, we've both been on the wrong end of weaponization and lawfare. President Trump's been on the wrong end of that in an unprecedented way, what they did to him. And most of the American people saw through it. Half the country, of course, our country is so divided, and no matter how obvious certain things are, there are just some people, these Democrats and other people who hate Trump, are never going to allow themselves to try to objectively stay away from this. But this isn't a Democrat issue. It's not a Republican issue. This is an American issue. This goes to the very heart of our freedoms in a country that's all about self-government, our right to choose our leaders in elections that are free and fair, and not have these unelected bureaucrats with fancy law degrees and uncontrolled power and unlimited resources have the ability to undo the will of the people by going after the elected president of the United States or the leading candidate from the other party, the opposition party, which is what happened to Trump the second time around. The first time was after he had won. They did this twice to Trump. And it would be wrong of President Trump, and I know he's going to do the right thing. He's already doing it, and his administration a little bit late, but they're beginning to gin up and develop the momentum that's necessary to do what they have to do. If we're going to save our country and save our democracy, this isn't vengeance. This isn't the use of the Justice Department to go after your political enemies. This is holding those people who've done that accountable for having done that. They're the ones who are threatening our freedoms and our democracy, and if we don't stop it and make an example of them and bring them to account, we're going to lose our democracy. Well, because what's going to happen is one party does it, then the next party wins, they do it, and it's going to be an endless stream of this building up and getting worse and worse, and suddenly we're no longer the United States, we're Russia or China or Iran.
1: Extremely well put. I want to thank our guest, Governor Rod Blagojevich. Rod Blagojevich came up through the chairs of the Cook County machine, but he was also, as he told me many times, a great admirer of Richard Nixon. He actually met Richard Nixon. He's a Democrat governor who never raised taxes on the working class families of Illinois. It's an anomaly. J.B. Pritzker wanted to get to him today, but that's a big, big subject, if you know what I mean, and therefore we won't be able to kick it around, but unfortunately, another police officer has been killed in Pritzker's, Illinois. It is really a tragedy. It really is a horrific tragedy. Thanks, Rod, for joining us.
0: Thank you, Roger. Appreciate it.
1: You're listening to The Stone Zone. When we get back, I think John Brennan may be in the hot seat. John Brennan is, of course, the CIA director, was one of the major orchestrators of the Russian collusion hoax. He slipped it into the footnotes of the president's intelligence briefing so that he could justify and rationalize FISA warrants in a special counsel that he knew was unwarranted based on false information, but based on information

0: had already been debunked, but we'll talk about that when we get right back.
1: This is the Stone Zone with Roger Stone.
2: He likes politics and he's a professional at the highest level. Roger Stone. Where's Roger?
1: Tax season is here, and this is the tax break of the day.
3: Today's topic, required minimum distributions, or RMDs.
1: This is the tax break of the day.
3: Even though the tax deadline has passed, after reaching a certain age, retirement account holders must take RMDs. Failure to do so results in severe penalties. Tax preparers calculate RMD amounts annually and ensure compliance. RMD planning helps manage taxable income and avoid penalties. Accurate timing and documentation are critical. Ignoring RMD rules is a common but expensive mistake. Aggregating distributions across multiple accounts may simplify compliance in some cases. Strategic planning can also align distributions with broader retirement and tax goals.
1: This has been your tax break of the day.
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5: Lionel with you, wishing all the mothers of the world a happy Mother's Day and thanking them. 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
6: I'm Lisa Ritchie in the 77 WABC Newsroom. Another blockbuster week on Wall Street. John Terrett tells us why.
7: Well, Wall Street on Friday was all about peace talk hopes and the government jobs report for April, which exceeded expectations for the second month in a row with 115,000 jobs added, not the expected 65,000. Dow was unchanged, but there were records for the Nasdaq 100 and the S&P 500, which closed at record levels for the sixth week in a row. Next week's big story, President Trump goes to Beijing on Thursday and Friday.
6: The Dow gained 12 points to close at 49,609. The S&P 500 rose 61 points to 7,398. And the Nasdaq jumped 440 points to end the trading day and the trading week at 26,247. For 77 WABC News, I'm Lisa Ritchie.
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16: 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I like the haters. I like the lovers.
17: 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And this is something so near and dear to New Yorkers.
13: Something.
18: Are aliens real or are we the experiment?
13: Happening.
19: Hold me accountable for what I do.
13: Something.
19: The least

0: This is the Stone Zone with Roger Stone.
1: Roger Stone, who's a very, very, one of the smartest political minds. Roger Stone was persecuted. People forget he's actually a brilliant, brilliant political analyst.
0: Now, get in the zone. It's the Stone Zone. Here's Roger Stone.
2: Well, as I say, it's not a secret that the Justice Department shakeup is underway, and the Trump administration seems to be pushing forward with investigations into former CIA Director John Brennan. Brennan is an interesting fellow. He was the guy who, as the Riyadh station chief, signed four of the visas for the men who attacked us, allegedly, on 9/11. He also famously spied on a Senate committee that was investigating his use of illegal torture. He is one of the great masterminds of the Russian collusion hoax, taking the totally discredited Steele dossier and slipping it into the president's intelligence briefing to legitimize it and use it, as I say, for the basis of an extraordinary witch hunt. There were reports that he had received a subpoena from the Southern District of Florida. You see, the thinking here is this is a continuing conspiracy, a seditious conspiracy that began in the Oval Office in 2016 in a meeting presided over by Obama himself. Joe Biden was there, Susan Rice, the National Security Advisor, CIA Director John O. Brennan, one of the most arrogant Trump haters on television, and a guy who admits to being a member of the Communist Party, admits to having voted for the Communist Party candidate. You have to ask yourself, how does such a person become the CIA director? It's through skullduggery. Would you be shocked to learn that he was one of the 51 who signed the claim that Hunter Biden's laptop was had all the markings of Russian intelligence, which, of course, they knew it wasn't, that they made up? So I think it's all about to pick. It's all about to catch up with John O. Brennan. There's some surprise that these subpoenas that Fox reported had been issued to Brennan had been withdrawn, and I was told that this had to do with the change of command in the investigation into Brennan. You now have a veteran U.S. attorney. Former U.S. attorney and bulldog lawyer Joe DiGenova, who was a very tough prosecutor in New York, joining the team to coordinate with the Justice Department. This appears to be a broader shift to focus on Brennan. Well, I think he's in deep, deep trouble. Great book, High Street's Treason, by my friend Ian Trottier. You can find that online, High Street's Treason. I'm Roger Stone, and we'll be right back.
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6: Extra. Power napping is considered a talent in South Korea, where the 2026 Hangang Nap Competition took place in Seoul. Some 170 people participated in the contest, which measured how well people could stay asleep through distractions. The nappers got some shut-eye in a public park, interrupted by, among other things, mosquito sounds. I'm James Flippin, and this is the Worldwide News Network.
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7: From the 77 WABC Newsroom, there's legislation in New York State that would ban surveillance pricing. State Attorney General Letitia James says online and brick-and-mortar retailers are using personal data to set prices.
8: Predatory pricing schemes use algorithms to analyze where you live, your spending habits, and even whether or not you're in a hurry, all to determine the highest price that you will pay.
7: James is urging lawmakers to pass the One Fair Price package, which would make surveillance pricing illegal in New York. In sports, the Knicks are dealing with an injury to one of their key players. According to ESPN, forward OG Anunoby has been diagnosed with a right hamstring strain. He is considered day-to-day. For 77 WABC News, I'm Lisa Ritchie.
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9: Charles Marino, how much overall do you think the war in Iran is stirring up the hornet's nest of crazies even crazier?
10: Well, I think U.S. action against Iran serves as an activation event based on those that are already in the United States and those that will view the actions that the United States took against Iran as a call to activate within the United States, whether part of a terrorist organization or lone wolf. 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So this is all very concerning, and unfortunately, we should expect this to continue.
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15: So Ontario Premier Doug Ford says even though Canada and the U.S. are in a vicious trade war, he still loves the American people. Yeah, I haven't heard crap like this out of Canada since Loverboy.
0: Whipping out the First Amendment and holstering the Second, Sunday night at 8.
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0: It's the Anthony Cumia Show. 77 WABC. This is the Stone Zone. Now, get in the zone. It's the Stone Zone.
17: A man who's gone through hell, but he's kept going, and he's smart, and he's strong, and people love him. Not everybody, but people love him and respect him. Roger Stone. Where's Roger Stone?
0: Here's Roger Stone.
2: As I said, you focus on John O'Brien, a very interesting character who admits to being a communist, belonging to the Communist Party. He missed voting for the Communist Party candidate in an election, who strangely signs visas for four of the hijackers to come to the United States and plot death against America, who spies on a Senate committee, wiretapping, surveillance, also monitoring their computers of staff when they're investigating him for the illegal use of torture, and now has been caught literally in a new report by CIA Director Ratcliffe as having inserted, quite cleverly, the Steele dossier, a discredited document paid for by Hillary Clinton's campaign. But he is a man who reportedly, during his time in Riyadh, converted to Wahhabism, the most radical Muslim. There are at least two FBI agents credibly have testified to that. I think it is quite possible. He's extraordinarily arrogant. I don't understand why these subpoenas were issued and then withdrawn. I'm told there is some coming legal technique that is different to get at this. But I don't want it to end up like the investigation of John Durham. Many people don't know this, but John Durham was never given subpoena power. So how could he investigate Russian collusion when he could just go to James Comey or John Brennan Andrew McCabe or Rod Rosenstein and ask questions and be told to screw off because he had no authority to make them speak? That's beyond belief. So I came to the conclusion a long time ago that Bill Barr put the Durham investigation into place to buy time because he knew there was such unhappiness on the right. And that's why it has yielded, the two indictments were of clerks, and they got a slap on the wrist in the District of Columbia. The FBI director who changed documents, a fall guy for a much larger, was suspended from the bar, has his license back, has suffered no punishment, probably a hero on the left. Whereas the attacks on me, on General Flynn, on President Trump and his company, shows that these people cannot be trusted with power. And now Obama, having the audacity to say that the Justice Department shouldn't be weaponized, and that is precisely what he did. You know, there's two schools of thought about this. Some attribute this to Saul Alinsky, the famous communist agitator and operative who wrote a famous book, Alinsky's Rules for Radicals, in which he essentially says, always attack the other side for precisely what you are doing. Others ascribe that to Joseph Goebbels of Hitler's SS. But whether it doesn't matter which attribution you buy, I think that perfectly describes the situation here. It is amazing that Brennan was ever selected for this position. And now we get to see whether there will be accountability and justice. It is interesting that the counter of the attack of the left, mostly the New York Times, but all of them saying Trump is on a revenge tour and he's weaponizing the criminal justice system against his political opponents. In other words, doing precisely what they did for 4 years. I can tell you, I lived it. I had my civil liberties stripped from me. I was not allowed to speak. I was gagged unconstitutionally. I never called before any grand jury. Then after I was indicted, I was criticized for not testifying for the grand jury, which I'd never been called. They leaked for 2 years as a Chinese water torture that my arrest and my indictment was imminent when my lawyers couldn't figure out any crime that I was guilty of. So it is those who have weaponized the system. And this is, it doesn't end, the reason it ends in a place where I think we can get justice is because this conspiracy born in the White House, as I say, I believe in July of 2016, to blame the Russians if things go wrong or after things have gone wrong, is the beginning of they're putting in place what they admit is the Clinton plan, which is to falsely claim that Trump was in bed with the Russians, for which there's no evidence, and that there was Russian interference in the elections. And they point to several ridiculous claims. When Comey, he charges 17, I believe it is, Russian intelligence agents with breaking into the DNC, essentially. And they never come to trial. There is no discovery with proof of that because it didn't happen. Then prosecutors claimed that my case was related to that case and that they would produce evidence against me in my case that was gleaned from search warrants in this case, which they never did because none exists. They knew that the Russians never hacked the DNC. Of course, at my trial, I wanted to use expert testimony and forensic evidence to prove that there's far greater evidence that anything that was heisted from the Democrat National Committee, where there was much anger about the way they had changed the rules and twisted the rules to cheat Bernie Sanders, who had come out of nowhere to put up a very robust challenge to Hillary Clinton, which came to their surprise. I mean, the truth is, Bernie Sanders wasn't even a Democrat. He was still technically a socialist in kind of a cranky maverick who's been on the public payroll his entire life. Also an extraordinary hypocrite. You notice how Bernie Sanders used to criticize billionaires and millionaires. Now it's mostly focused on millionaires. on billionaires, pardon me. That's because Bernie Sanders and his wife, made millions of dollars in media placement fees from his two unsuccessful but extraordinarily well-funded presidential campaigns. Now, that's not illegal. I think there is maybe an ethical question of not informing your donors that you're getting 15% of the action, which adds to be millions of dollars. So Bernie's driving the top-of-the-line Mercedes. Bernie has three vacation homes. Bernie thinks that socialism is, in his case, for thee, but not for me, if you are him. One of the great, great hypocrites of all time. But that's his wing of the Democratic Party is ascended. What's outrageous is the AOCs and the Sheila, what's her name, Rateeb. I can barely say these foreign names. Ilhan Omar, who now appears to be above the law. She clearly lied on her immigration documents about being married to her brother to gain entrance to the country. That's illegal. But for some reason, the administration has not deported her. I think that's a deportable crime. She's also now suddenly extremely rich because she was tied into some of the Somalian scams that are going on in Minnesota. And those are now being detected in other states. Huge findings of fraud in the and millions being stolen from federal health care funds in Ohio now. I'd add that to Michigan, Oregon, Washington, all places these abuses. Before it's all over, you'll find them in New York and California. It is very interesting that in the Florida race for governor, I think Byron Donalds, who's the clear front runner at this point, is with Donald Trump's endorsement, has running about 51% of the primary vote. In second place is the lieutenant governor. No, in second place is a media phenomena named Fishback, who's a mook. I mean, literally, Coke bottle glasses, the whole thing. It's really pathetic. And then the lieutenant governor, Jake Collins, whose campaign is run by the notorious John Cardildo, is actually coming in third. So the sitting lieutenant governor is coming in second to a mook. It's really quite extraordinary. The point, of course, is that Byron Donalds will run away with this, not only with the president's indictment, but an interesting new pledge to have a statewide DOGE effort go into every nook and cranny of Florida government to pull out waste, fraud, and corruption. One place you can start, by the way, is in the Broward County Sheriff's Office, where a piece I read this week told me that millions are missing from that particular budget. But I think this is an idea that was popular at the end of one of the keys to electing Donald Trump. It was the most popular thing about Elon Musk's time in government, which I think he did this country an enormous service by identifying not millions, not billions, but trillions of dollars of debt that could be caught. And the politicians have not followed through in cutting a tenth of it. And that needs to be done. We're being bled dry by these Somalians, bled dry in so many ways. AID, which was started by John F. Kennedy, is a way to help small countries in this hemisphere struggling with communism, morphed into basically a sieve from which flowed all these monies to NGOs and other politically motivated efforts to undermine America, or actually to be used for political purposes to undermine American candidates and leaders. So we were fighting our own tax money. This is a cornucopia of fraud, and I think quite unconstitutional, because a person cannot be compelled to advocate a position which he does not agree under the Constitution. What is happening in the country is really extraordinary. Donald Trump clearly trying to end the war now as quickly as he can. We have seen a dropping gas prices going back to the national trend. The underpinnings are there, in my view, in the big, beautiful bill. The economic progress of the country was interrupted by the war, which our leaders tell us was necessary because they were closer to building a bomb. They boasted about it themselves. On this, I would not want to take a chance, because these mullahs are not like the Japanese or the Germans, who would like to kill us but would like to survive. These people are ready to die, and they're promised 17 Vestal Virgins if they die a martyr for this cause. And they're bloodthirsty murderers. They've murdered Americans all the way back to the GI base in Kuwait, the first world tower, first twin towers bombing. There's a long history of attacks on Americans by these people, but it's not just that. It was the way they were treating their own people, actually literally executing their own citizens in the streets because they were hungry and they could no longer put up with the political and economic failure that is Iran. So it's been an extraordinary week. I watched these videos. I think it was on the Times of London of these brave Iranian patriots singing a patriotic song just before you watch them being hung. These were the most shocking videos I have ever seen. So it does, it just show an uncommon courage. I'm Roger Stone. This is The Stone Zone. We'll be right back.
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17: He likes politics and he's a professional at the highest level. Roger Stone. Where's Roger?
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20: From the 77 WABC Newsroom, I'm Lisa Ritchie. New Jersey health officials say they're keeping close tabs on two residents who were on a flight with someone infected with the hantavirus while on the MV Hondius cruise ship. Officials say the two residents were not showing any symptoms as of Thursday and only came across the infected person during air travel since neither were on the ship. Three passengers have died, while the World Health Organization says five others tested positive for the virus. Three more are suspected of having it. The CDC will dispatch staffers to the Canary Islands to escort American passengers off the hantavirus-stricken cruise ship. From the 77 WABC Weather Desk, tonight, increasing cloudiness, the low 54, and rain for tomorrow, high 63. 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

0: is the Stone Zone with Roger Stone.
1: Roger Stone, who's a very, very, one of the smartest political minds. Roger Stone was persecuted. People forget he's actually a brilliant, brilliant political analyst.
0: Now, get in the zone. It's the Stone Zone. Here's Roger Stone.
2: I saw the vice president this week. He is a very hard-driving, conservative, principled man who loves his country. He's doing a great job in a job where you don't get a lot of credit, you don't get a lot of kudos. It's just, that's the way it is. But he's extraordinarily effective behind the scenes and effective as he fights to make America great again. The Trump administration's released a new trove, evidently, of unseen government files. These are UFO-related documents, in this case called Unidentified Anomalous Phenomena, or UAPs. This is all part of the president's push to bring long-hidden information into the public view. I've spoken at great length about the fact that one of Jackie Gleason's wives insisted to me in an interview for my book that her husband, who was the great one, the Miami Beach comedian, a great supporter and friend of Richard Nixon, who wintered in Key Biscayne nearby, were great golfing partners and both liked a cocktail. And on one occasion, the president and Jackie had a few too many belts. Jackie's house can still be seen along the golf course there in Miami Beach. He did his show from Miami Beach. It was called the Jackie Gleason Show. He always identified Miami as the fun and sun capital of the world. He actually made a historic endorsement video for his buddy Nixon. He once told me he was extraordinarily well-dressed, even for a man who was sometimes on the corpulent side. He told me he had every suit made in three sizes: fat, fatter, and fattest. He also had impressive takes in music, and he was a megastar of the day. But he and Nixon got loaded, and it is believed by, as told to me by Gleason's wife, when Gleason started asking Nixon about whether there were flying saucers and aliens from foreign space, Nixon took them to a secret government facility that was in Homestead, Florida, where Jackie saw things that blew his mind, including remnants of foreign life, of alien life, pieces of crafts, and so on. It is all recorded in my book. Now, he and Nixon were no doubt loaded when this happened, but it is pretty widely believed that there's a lot the government is not telling us. Pardon me, however, if I notice that these things get discussed at any time they wish to distract attention from everything else going on. And therefore, you have to wonder what this is, whether this is a distraction. I'm for disclosures. In this case, the files are being housed at the war.gov/UFO under President Trump's unsealing reporting system for such encounters, an initiative known as Pursue. That involves the White House, the Office of Director of National Intelligence, the Department of Energy, NASA, the FBI, and the Pentagon's All-Domain Anomaly Resolution Office, and other intelligence agencies. You see, when Trump ordered the release of all the documents that were in the National Archives, or all the documents pertaining to JFK's murder being declassified, he specifically said those documents in the National Archives. But the problem was, CIA, the FBI, the IRS, and many other naval intelligence had withheld documents and kept them within their own departments, and therefore never given to the hard-charging Anna Paulina Luna, the chairman of the subcommittee chairman in charge of getting at these secrets. She has been dogged, has gotten the CIA to admit that they had knowledge of Oswald long before they admitted it, that Oswald, in fact, had a handler. She has, I think, documented one aspect of this, the Central Intelligence Agency's lack of the truth. And she's also documented the attempts to blame it on the Russians. And she's asked legitimate questions that there have been no answers for. NBC has tapes of videos that would really enlighten Whether or not for a certainty Lee Harvey Oswald is indeed the killer, there's many reasons why I doubt that he is, but those tapes have not been turned over to Chairwoman Luna, who has sought them, for example. Also, the Kennedy families never released interviews that Bobby Kennedy and Ethel Kennedy and Jacqueline Kennedy did with James Manchester. Manchester was a writer at the time. And those are sealed for another 20 years, but I think they give us great insights into who really killed John F. Kennedy. To me, that is the beginning of the shift of power into the hands of what Dwight Eisenhower tried to warn us about, the military-industrial complex. Today we call it the deep state, but it's the same thing. It is a network of unelected bureaucrats, elites, and others who pull the strings behind the scenes and probably have since that coup of 1963. And when presidents get in their way, John F. Kennedy, who they murdered, Richard Nixon, who they murdered politically, they tried to kill Ronald Reagan but failed. They've tried three times to kill Donald Trump, but they've failed. These are very, very deep, dangerous people, and unfortunately they're buried very deep into the fabric of our government, particularly our judiciary. People don't understand how difficult the job of Acting Attorney General Todd Blanche is. A magistrate judge is appointed by Democrats, refusing the most cursory of requests regarding warrants. Up and down the line, he's fighting a bureaucracy that has been put in place. So those who say that justice has not come fast enough, he brought brilliant and worthy indictment of Joe Biden, pardon me, of Barack Obama, that pardon, what am I saying, against James Comey for his seashell ordination saying 8947. That is very clearly a threat against a sitting president, and for the idea that James Comey, as the former U.S. attorney, as a former chief law enforcement officer, as the head of the FBI, didn't know that 89ing someone means to have them whacked, eliminate them, kill them. So Blanche has now laudably brought that prosecution, and I think you're going to see a lot more from the acting attorney general. Roger Stone, thanks for joining.
0: Here's Joe Concha.
3: And it's 9 p.m. That means it's time for the news, not just things that happen on this earth, but perhaps beyond, Lisa.
4: Oh, I like that. Very, well, we'll get into that in a few minutes. But
3: yes.
4: First, the recent U.S. strikes on Iran are being called love taps by President Trump. I love the flowery language.
3: Yeah, you know, he's the first commander in chief that has ever used the word love taps during a war or during any sort of military attacks. Couldn't picture Eisenhower doing that. Probably not Kennedy. Certainly not somebody like Reagan. But that is the Trump way. And I wouldn't want to get one of those love taps. I'll put it that way.
4: Doesn't it sound like a B-52 song?
3: Love Shack, I believe,
4: yes,
3: was the song. It came out in 1988 and almost went to number one, the B-52s.
4: You are a plethora of information.
3: I hope I got that year right. I'm going to look it up while you talk about the next thing.
4: Okay. Well, you know, I think love tap is more fun, but okay. U.S. Yes. Ambassador to the U.N. Michael Waltz is pushing a resolution that condemns Iran for its takeover of the Strait of Hormuz.
5: Iran's indiscriminate mining and tolling efforts in the Strait of Hormuz are textbook violations of international law.
4: And the U.N., the U.S., and several Middle Eastern countries are backing that resolution.
3: Good. That's the whole trick here. We can't do everything on our own, especially when the shipping that goes through the Strait of Hormuz impacts so many countries in that region, especially those Middle East countries. So, yeah, nice to finally get a little help here and there. That's certainly for sure. And we've talked about this every night, Lisa. Once that thing is clear, then that's the last card that the Iranians have to play. They're playing the time card at this point, knowing that we are in an election year. But they could only last for so long, losing the kind of money they are on a daily basis. So, yeah, get this thing open. Get some partners to help you open it. Iran will be isolated, and we could move back to the kind of gas prices that'll make the summer much more fun. That's certainly for sure. And oh, by the way, I was wrong. Love Shack came out 1989.
4: Really?
3: So
4: wow.
3: Off by a year. Darn
4: wow.
3: It.
4: Well, you know, the ceasefire between the U.S. and Iran, remarkably, is still in effect, despite all this activity yesterday.
3: Not much of a ceasefire, right? It's kind of like a amicable divorce. And then people are throwing stuff at each other, like War of the Roses with Michael Douglas and Kathleen Turner. So, yeah, ceasefire, I guess, is only in words, not so much in action.
4: That's a great analogy. I like it. President Trump also says there will be a three-day ceasefire between Russia and Ukraine that starts tomorrow. Why? Do you know why, Joe?
3: Do I know why? I want you to fill in the blank for me, because that's almost like the forgotten war. We haven't talked about this. It feels like in months, even years. I mean, it started, what, 4 years ago?
4: Right.
3: And you don't hear much about it. So tell me why.
4: Well, it's for Russia's Victory Day. That's why it's only going to be 3 days. And it does expire after Monday. In a post, of course, on Truth Social, President Trump said Ukraine was also a big part and factor of World War II and added that the ceasefire will include a suspension of all kinetic activity.
3: Okay. This is the dumbest war, I swear. Again, Russia marched in to Ukraine in February of 2022 and has been stuck on the Eastern Front ever since then, when every single military analyst thought they would walk right into Kyiv, that's the capital, take over quickly, do what they did with Crimea. And instead, it's just this war that we almost have no reporting out of. We hear about all these casualties, and I'm sure they're happening. But in the end, Ukraine can't push Russia out, and Russia can't push anywhere past the Eastern Front. End this thing already, because nobody's winning. But I guess, you know, Putin doesn't mind throwing bodies at the problem because he doesn't care about his people. And here we are.
4: Well, and also, by the way, the good news is that this 3-day ceasefire also includes a prison swap of 1,000 prisoners from each country. So that's
3: Yay.
4: Positive.
3: Well, that's positive. That's true.
4: You know.
3: But in the end, I think that Ukraine has to probably give up some of the land that Russia has taken. You say, well, they're not going to do that. But, you know, this can't go on in perpetuity. And let's just get back to normal. And then the U.S. can't say, oh, Ukraine, we're going to bring you into NATO now, because that's all that talk is what caused this, apparently, in the first place. So let's just move on from this, please, and concentrate on matters of the homeland.
4: Well, speaking of matters of the homeland or beyond, the Pentagon is making those declassified UFO files accessible to the American people, and it is going to be all in one place with no clearance required.
3: Interesting. I mean, it seems that the government has been telling us now for a couple of months that UFOs obviously are real. Aliens have visited here. We may even have some aliens.
4: I
3: possibly
4: have dated a few. I don't know.
3: Well, scary. You know, that's see, Lise, you're on a roll tonight. It's a Friday. This is always your best night. Mm-hmm. So yeah, I'm a firm believer. I always go back to this. If everybody in the world has a phone with a camera, can we get one clear shot of these things? Why does it always have to be grainy? Like, just give me one clear shot so I could say definitively that they exist. But the government seems to be saying that they do. And the question is, I guess, you know, they're not hostile, or else they probably would have done what they did in Independence Day by now, I would imagine.
4: Now, they're very secretly, you know, planning their attack, I suppose. But, you know, it seems that these files are going to be released on a rolling basis, and they're likely to be posted every couple of weeks, every few weeks, it says. And, you know, we'll find out.
3: We'll find out. All right. Hopefully it's not like the Epstein files where we don't get everything. You know, just give it, put it all out there. And I guess they assume that there won't be a public panic. So maybe this thing is under control relatively. Who knows? But in the end, I'll have my telescope out tonight to see if I can finally spot one of these things in a very clear and decisive manner.
4: Your next vacation will be at Area 51.
3: Yeah, never been to New Mexico before. It's one of the few states I haven't been to. Keeping track of the stuff.
4: The Joe Concha Show continues. I'm Lisa Ritchie on 77 WABC.
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6: NJ Transit is announcing they are going to be lowering fares to the World Cup after outrage over the $150 round-trip train ticket. So now tickets are going to be $105 each after they secured funding from private donors. Transit officials announced they had to raise prices to cover the estimated $48 million in costs to take fans to 8 scheduled games at MetLife Stadium. NJ Transit CEO Chris Calori has been adamantly defending the agency.
7: This slice of the transportation plan that costs $48 million has to be paid by the fans who are using it. The governor does not believe that the commuters should subsidize it.
6: Fans getting to the games must leave from Manhattan's Penn Station. There will only be 40,000 tickets available. That's enough to cover about half the attendees. People planning to drive, heads up, the stadium lot will be closed. You'll have to park on the other side of the turnpike at the American Dream Mall. I'm Liz Radbali for 77 WABC News.
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3: Oh, here we go.
4: Oh, yeah.
3: Rod Stewart and a little song called Leave Virginia Alone. And that's actually happening in the Commonwealth. Unbelievable. That ruling that we saw today by not the regular Supreme Court, the Virginia Supreme Court, a 4-3 ruling that overturned redistricting efforts in the Commonwealth. In other words, that whole scheme, that gambit, that theft that we saw last month, where they just decided to take a state that Kamala Harris won by 5 points, that currently has 6 Democratic Congress people and 5 from the Republican side, which sounds about right for a state that was decided by 5 points in a presidential election. They were going to redraw the maps where it would be 10-1 Democrat. Absolutely ridiculous. And sure enough, the Virginia Supreme Court shot that down today. The language on the ballot measure said that it would only be a temporary a temporary change when it was completely and totally permanent. End of story. And Democrats are absolutely losing their minds over this, because now that's 4 seats they thought they had that they just kind of created. And now that's gone. Tennessee just added a Republican district, wiping out a Democrat one. That's gone. Louisiana is going to do the same thing. Florida is going to add at least 4 seats. And when you add it all up, this is the amazing part. After all the redistricting going on in places like California, what they attempted in Virginia, this is going to add 14 seats, probably. Elections still have to be won, obviously, but the way the maps are going to be drawn will be much more favorable to Republicans in certain states. You're looking at 14 possible seats added to the Republican side. And when you have a 4-seat majority, this is going to force Democrats to win 19, 20 seats during the midterms. That's not going to be easy, especially with the fact that they have nothing to run on besides, you know, the whole saving democracy thing, right? So it's just awesome to be able to look back on all the end zone dances that we saw after Republicans lost in Virginia. And that ballot measure, by the way, only passed like 51-49, 51%, 49%. And tens of millions of dollars was funneled into the state of Virginia to make sure they got that vote out, led by Hakeem Jeffries, by the way, who I think isn't going to be the House Speaker on the minority side for too much longer. This guy has been very, very ineffective. He's horrible during interviews, you know, and if Democrats don't take back the House in November, I don't think Hakeem Jeffries is going to have that leadership position for too much longer, as won't Chuck Schumer as well. Anyway, here's cut 6. This is Gavin Newsom, who completely and totally gerrymandered his entire state, celebrating what happened in Virginia. And boy, this didn't age well. Cut number 6, go.
5: What a night in Virginia. We keep saying it. When we fight fire with fire, we win. And we are winning all across the United States, in state houses, in courthouses, and now in the court of public opinion. But what is at stake is putting a stake in the heart of the Trump administration by taking back the House of Representatives and taking back the United States Senate. Right. MAGA, dare I say, they're losing at their own game. They're on the defense and they're scared.
3: Oh, boy. Yeah, that age like milk in a sauna. Not good at all for Gavin. And I love how it's, again, saving democracy by completely and totally changing the rules and disenfranchising voters. I guess that's the way we're going to do this. And again, I've made this point before. You say, all right, why can Florida do it and Virginia can't? Because in Florida's constitution, it allows them to redraw maps based on what the state legislator votes for, right? And in Virginia, they just put it on just out of nowhere, middle of the year, put it on a ballot after the governor there vowed not to do this. Then she was pressured, obviously, by party bosses saying, you better do this. And by the way, Florida went to President Trump by 13 points. Its current governor, Ron DeSantis, by 18 points. Yeah, that is a predominantly red state and should have more Republican representation. Then the Supreme Court, the highest one, they ruled that you can't gerrymander districts based on race anymore. And that's why Louisiana, for example, is going to redraw their maps as well as a result of that particular ruling. So Democrats are losing everywhere at this point on this front. And Indiana, we saw what happened there. Five Trump-backed candidates, primaried candidates there, incumbents that were against redistricting in the Hoosier state, and now they're all gone, which means, uh-oh, that's a big problem for anybody who was against redistricting in Indiana, which is one of the reddest states in the country, because now that's going to happen as well. So when you add it all up, 14 seats to Republicans. Democrats are going to have a very hard time overcoming that. They're basically going to have to run the table. Anyway, AOC, here she is on these gerrymandering decisions. And boy, there seems to be some panic here. This is cut number 18. Go.
1: Well, how the hell are we supposed to cheat now that the Voting Rights Act doesn't allow us to pack black people into a clearly insane gerrymandered district? Yeah. Do you know how hard it is to run on our mentally retarded platform without cheating? It's impossible. So let's go back to why the Voting Rights Act passed in the first place and how Democrats abused the of it. In the 1960s, Democrats dominated the South but didn't feel the need to hide their true form.
2: No mixing!
1: They required literacy tests for black voters and dumbass white ones, too.
6: I'm like you because I cannot read.
1: So they passed the Voting Rights Act in 1965, and this Democrat hero said,
7: I'll have them voting Democrat for 200 years.
1: Yeah. Well, initially, it worked as intended, and blacks could vote safely, while Democrats needed a new strategy.
8: Hey, y'all, I'm totally not racist now, and I actually love the black.
3: Okay. Obviously, that was AI. But is that great? I mean, if I didn't tell you it was AI, you kind of would believe it, right? Outside of when AOC said that, how are we going to get people to vote for our mentally retarded policies? That may have been the giveaway, but still. These type of videos are coming out more and more. We see it with Spencer Pratt out in California, who we'll talk about in a moment. But yeah, that sounded as real as it gets. And there's enough people out there probably would believe that AOC would say things like that. Oh, boy. So anyway, April jobs report out again. If this keeps happening where the economy gets better and better, we have a Dow that's back near 50,000 once again, S&P and NASDAQ at all-time highs. And now the jobs reports have been getting better and better as well. This only bodes well for the GOP in November. Cut number 9, go.
9: Big jobs report for April. 65,000 expected. Nay, nay, nay. We are much stronger. 115,000. 115. And last month, upward revision. From 178 to 185. These are good numbers.
3: They are good numbers. That's on CNBC. Meanwhile, just to get back to this whole redistricting thing for a moment. So Tennessee is going to have a new map, and it's going to add one Republican seat, probably. This is the funny thing. You have people screaming bloody murder, that this is racist, that black voters are being disenfranchised. But Linda Moynihan of the New York Post was on CNN last night, and she makes a quite interesting observation that basically diffuses that whole racist argument thing. This is cut number 10. Go.
10: The woman now who is likely going to win the 9th district in Tennessee is a black Republican woman as a result of this redistricting effort. It's likely going to be a black Republican woman who beats that old white man.
11: Could I make this very simple?
10: But that's racist? We're going to come back.
12: It actually is.
10: We're going to
12: take a quick break, and then Tesla and Congressman, I'm going to have you both respond. We'll be right back.
3: Abby Phillip. You got to love her. Oh, boy, that's such an excellent point. Let's get to commercial real fast so we could regroup and my producers can tell me a good argument to make back on something like that. But yeah, panic was certainly there. In Tennessee, there is a representative named Justin Pearson who called Trump this week a white supremacist domestic terrorist, all back to back, which is impressive on some level. But anyway, here is Justin Pearson in 2016 sounding like a reasonable, moderate guy who just wants to bring positive change to his district in Tennessee and Washington in general. This is the coherent and not insane Justin Pearson in cut number 12. Go.
13: I want to bring together different voices, dissenting voices, voices that may be more liberal or more conservative.
3: Okay. And here's Justin Pearson yesterday after Tennessee announced that it did pass a new map that would eliminate a Democrat district represented by a white guy or a black woman who's a Republican may end up replacing him. He's not happy about this. Cut number 13, go.
2: Here, you've had three strike laws, mass incarceration, denied us of who we are, and we are

0: walls, mass incarceration, denied us of who we are, and we are still here. And today, you will take the only majority black district from us.
1: Oh, boy. Let's have some fun with this, Kev, shall we? Cut number 12 just for a couple seconds, please. Cut 12, go.
2: I want to bring together different voices.
1: He sounds like that guy in Beverly Hills Cop. You're not going to fool us with the banana in the tailpipe. Like, kind of not exactly sounding very like he does in Cut 13, where he has a completely different accent and totally different speaking voice, which happens a lot with Democrats. Cut 13 again, go.
0: Here, you've had three strike laws, mass incarceration, denied us of who we are, and...
1: All right, that can't be the same person, but it is. It happens with AOC, happens with Hillary Clinton, happens with Gavin Newsom. Trust me, this is a thing with Democrats. Meanwhile, Donald Trump not having it with ABCs, or I should call them MSABCs, Rachel Scott, who's a profoundly horrible reporter. Like, one of the most, they're all biased at ABC. We don't talk about them enough. We talk about MS Now, we talk about CNN. ABC is just as bad. Here she is asking a question about the fact that we got America's 250 celebration coming to the U.S., obviously, starting basically next month, and the World Cup coming here as well in Washington, where I lived near for years when I went to college down there, and I've worked there as well. You know, to be a nation's capital and to be as beat up, trashy, obviously, and just the murder rate through the roof. Well, the murders have been solved, right, with the National Guard. And now Trump, all he's doing is taking out the old dirty water at places like the mall and replacing them more with like reflective pool water that looks nice. All right. It's not a big deal. But in a way, you know, it's kind of like what Giuliani did with New York, getting rid of the squeegee guys. Right. Same thing, like make everything look better. Obviously, get the crime down in the city. You'll attract more people when they've been losing them for years. But Rachel Scott says, well, how could you be doing something like this when there's a war going on? Because Trump can't multitask or anything. Cut number one, go.
3: Why focus on all these projects right now?
4: You know why? Because I want to keep our country beautiful and safe. Beautiful also. This place was a disgusting place. It was Washington Monument, the Lincoln Memorial, and we had a terrible disgust. I don't know, you probably don't see dirt, but I do. And you walk down this pond. If you were to walk down, they'll tell you better than anybody. They had to take 11 or 12 truckloads of garbage out of that lake, out of that water. Oh. It sat there for years like that. And that's not what our country is about. Our country is about beauty, cleanliness, safety, great people, not a filthy capital. It's such a stupid question you ask. We're fixing up the reflecting pond to the Lincoln Memorial, the Washington Monument, and you say, why are you fixing it up? Because you can understand dirt maybe better than I can, but I don't allow it. This is one of the worst reporters. She's with ABC Fake News, and she's a horror show. She's saying, why would you bother fixing this up? Why would I bother taking 11 or 12 truckloads of filth out of the water in front of the Lincoln Monument? That's what made our country great. Beauty made our country.
1: Yep.
4: People made our country.
1: Good stuff there, Kevin.
4: A question like that is a disgrace to our country.
1: Disgrace. That's right. It's true. This is Joe Concha. This is Concha at Night. Back with so much more in just a moment.
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6: Extra. Oil giant BP reports its first quarter profits more than doubled over last year thanks to high oil and gas prices as triggered by the U.S.-Iran war. The company says it pulled in a net profit of $3.2 billion, far exceeding initial expectations of $2.6 billion. I'm James Flippin, and this is the Worldwide News Network.

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2: Lionel with you, wishing all the mothers of the world a happy Mother's Day and thanking them. 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
3: I'm Lisa Ritchie in the 77 WABC Newsroom. Mayor Zoran Mamdani is reportedly trying to stop the use of facial recognition for the city's City Bike program. The push for facial recognition started with the Adams administration, which asked Lyft, the company that runs the City Bike program for the city, for an age verification setup to keep underage riders off the bikes. The Daily News reports that the Mamdani administration has now asked Lyft not to roll out a system that would partially rely on facial recognition to make sure users are over age 16. The administration has worries about data security and accuracy, especially when it comes to minors. We're going to see some rain tomorrow. It could get heavy, the high 63. Mother's Day looks mostly cloudy with a chance of a shower. For 77 WABC News, I'm Lisa Ritchie.
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6: David Giordano, Rory Capo. Who would you say, of course, Mandami's going to win. I know it's 3 years from now, but who would you say is interested in even being a mayor anymore? I mean, Curtis lost twice. Adams, of course, couldn't do two terms. He's history. I mean, unless he makes a comeback. Cuomo, God knows. Mandami, of course, I'm assuming unless he gets up. Bruce Blakeman comes in and moves in, which is possible. You know, if he screws up, Trump comes after him for some reason. I'm just like just throwing it out there. Like, if the Mayor's race was tomorrow, who do you guys think?
7: It's going to be another activist of some sort.
8: But you know what? It's tough. I mean, you know, Democrats, there's no end to them. You'll always find somebody that wants to run, I think, on the Democratic ticket. It's a Democratic town.
7: The lesser of two evils on the Democratic side.
6: I think the only way a Republican would get in is if Mandami destroyed the city. Mm. You got to go the other route with a Republican like they did with Giuliani and Bloomberg.
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0: get to the point. And now it's a t-shirt. The Dominic Carter Get to the Point t-shirt says exactly what we're all thinking. 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It's Big Dominic Energy. 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Boom! 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
2: And welcome back, everybody. So Adam Carolla really, really does not like Barack Obama. And how can you, by the way? I mean, I don't know if you guys have seen this particular tweet from Mark Hamill. Who's Mark Hamill? He's Luke Skywalker, right? Likeable guy. Back in 1983, I suppose. Things have changed since Return of the Jedi. But he is profoundly anti-Trump to the point of delusional. And this guy actually put up a tweet of a photo, obviously photoshopped, of President Trump in his grave, right, with a tombstone and everything, wishing death on President Trump. The reason why I bring this up is because Barack Obama chose Mark Hamill to be in a video promoting his presidential library that cost $850 million to build. Original projections were for $300 million, but of course, since it's Obama, everything is two and a half, three times as much. So Hamill has since deleted the tweet, but I mean, this is a lot like Kathy Griffin when she held up a severed head of Trump and then got fired from CNN as a result. Here's what Hamill wrote, by the way. If only he should live long enough to witness his inevitable devastating loss in the midterms. That aged well. He will be held accountable, not very good English here from Mark, for his unprecedented corruption, impeached, convicted, and humiliated for his countless crimes. Yeah, because they tried convicting him already. Long enough to realize he'll be disgraced in the history books forevermore. And again, there's a picture of Trump lying in a grave. Great. So he has since deleted it. He's semi-apologized. He says he wasn't being clear enough. Uh-huh. What a sick individual. And then Obama actually puts him in a video to promote his stupid library that Chicagoans are not very happy with. The city's falling apart, and Obama, of course, spending all that money on a shrine to himself in one of the most disappointing presidencies you could possibly imagine. Anyway, here's cut number three. Adam Carolla, go.
3: It's sad that Obama turned to a piece of shit, but he's just a hustler like everybody else. He's not done anything good in or out of office except for agitate black people and to pretend to be some sort of statesman.
2: That's true. I mean, give Jimmy Carter credit, right? Carter, Habitat for Humanity, not just like wrote a check and said, all right, good luck building those homes. Like the guy actually put hammer to nail and built all these homes for people out of that charity. And I thought that was awesome. And I think he got a Nobel Prize for it. Good for Jimmy Carter. Not a good president, but after his presidency, did a lot of good things. Same thing, obviously, with Bill Clinton, George W. Bush, and all the initiatives that they worked together on. But as far as Barack Obama, what has he done exactly? I mean, Chicago is his hometown, and he could give two you-know-whats about it. And the crime there, the gang violence. Nope. It's all about building a library for himself when he's not at his mansion on the water in Martha's Vineyard after screaming about climate change for years. I would think you wouldn't buy a house on the water considering the rising sea levels and the Arctic melting into nothing, which isn't happening. But yeah, that's Obama. And I think Carolla is exactly right. He's a hustler and nothing more. Anyway, this is Joe Concha. This is Concha at Night. Back with so much more.
1: Tax season is here, and this is the tax break of the day.
4: Today's topic, required minimum distributions, or RMDs.
1: This is the tax break of the day.
4: Even though the tax deadline has passed, after reaching a certain age, retirement account holders must take RMDs. Failure to do so results in severe penalties. Tax preparers calculate RMD amounts annually and ensure compliance. RMD planning helps manage taxable income and avoid penalties. Accurate timing and documentation are critical. Ignoring RMD rules is a common but expensive mistake. Aggregating distributions across multiple accounts may simplify compliance in some cases. Strategic planning can also align distributions with broader retirement and tax goals.
1: This has been your Tax Break of the Day. '77 WABC News starts now.
5: I'm Lisa Ritchie in the '77 WABC Newsroom. In the Rose Garden today, President Trump hosted the mothers of children killed by illegal immigrants, as well as mothers of military service members who died while serving.
6: I got to know so many of you during my first days of running. I got to know you and I got to love you. But we want to thank you for being here. Mother's Day, it's one of the great days. I always think so fondly of my mother. I had a wonderful mother.
5: The president touted actions that he's taken during his time back in office aimed at stopping illegal immigration. In the 77 WABC Weather Center tonight, calling for increasing clouds, the low 54. Tomorrow, it looks like rain, heavy at times with a high of 63. But for Mother's Day, mostly cloudy, just the chance of a shower, high 74. For 77 WABC News, I'm Lisa Ritchie.
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0: This is the Joe Concha Show, weekday edition, sponsored by the Tunnel of Towers Foundation. Here's Joe Concha.
1: And hey, welcome back, everybody. So, Zora Mimdani simply does not get it in terms of the amount of money that is going to leave this state. We could be talking like over $1 trillion in tax revenue. We've talked about the Ken Griffin situation, which Griffin now every day talking about how he's probably going to take his 345 Park project, which, you know, he's only going to invest $6 billion in, would have created tens of thousands of new jobs, not just for the company, but construction around the building. Obviously, all the walking traffic, that would be great for businesses there as well. Mimdani does that one stupid video in front of Ken Griffin's penthouse, doxes him, and says, we're going to tax the rich. I promised it, and I'm going to do it now. Okay, you just lost. Just like AOC lost Amazon for the city, now Mimdani, cupped in the same cloth, just did the same thing. And here is Shermichael Singleton on CNN talking about exactly what's going to happen in the next year or two or three if Mimdani keeps talking about this stuff. This is cut number four. Go.
2: Where Anna was leading to. She's right. 1.6% of the wealthiest people in this city pay nearly half of the taxes. If those folks leave, to Anna's point, you're going to have a financial crisis, the magnitude of which Mimdani does not understand. You think about everyday things that people utilize, public transit, safety, education, all of the taxes that go to provide for all of those things for poor people in this city. What in the hell are they going to do if 44% of those dollars all of a sudden disappear overnight? And this is a short-sighted,
3: I think you're right to have that debate about.
1: Yeah, of course, then all the other liberals that are on that particular panel then have to jump in. And it's common sense, guys. It's that simple. This is not a right or left argument. If half the tax revenue leaves, New York will absolutely go bankrupt and may never, ever recover. Because, again, why would you live here if you could live in a state that doesn't have any state income taxes like Florida, have better weather, you know, climate and coastline? That's nice. Much safer, certainly for sure. A governor who knows what he's doing in DeSantis. It seems like a no-brainer. The same goes for Texas and Tennessee, South Carolina as well. Meanwhile, so Los Angeles, when you hear those two words, that city, you think of two other words like New York, for example, because a Republican, I'm not sure, could ever win here again. I said on Larry Kudlow's TV show last night that a Jessica Tisch, if she ran, where she can't be labeled like an extreme MAGA Republican, that she has the gravitas perhaps to beat a Mimdani in 4 years. She's his police commissioner, so I'm not sure she would run against him. But if she did, I think that's a fair fight. I think the last election, obviously, when you have the Republican that ran again, who lost by 40 points in the previous election, he wasn't going to win this time around either. It was all just to get on TV a lot and, you know, get some love, I guess, and attention. But that wasn't a serious candidacy, obviously. But anyway, the point is, people, Spencer Pratt is running for mayor of Los Angeles. He's a registered Republican. He is somebody who you would say, well, has no shot. Spencer Pratt is a reality TV show from a show called The Hills. And, well, a reality TV guy couldn't possibly win a major election like that, except then you think about the guy who is the star of The Apprentice, now currently in his second term. You think of Ronald Reagan, former actor, two terms as California governor, two terms as president. Guys like Fred Thompson, Sonny Bono, even Clint Eastwood ran for mayor of Carmel, California, and won quite easily. So particularly in California, they like their celebrities like Arnold Schwarzenegger, who was a two-term Republican governor of California as well. Spencer Pratt has been crushing it in terms of his ads, in terms of a debate that they just had on Tuesday night out there between Karen Bass, the incumbent, who's at 25% approval, Pratt, and then some city councilwoman. The top two finishers go to the general election after the June 2nd primary. And right now the betting markets have Pratt finishing second. And that's huge if that does happen, because Pratt versus Karen Bass, I think he could win that. Again, 25% approval, did a horrible job with the wildfire. She was in Ghana for a wedding when she was warned beforehand that the Santa Ana winds were forecasted to get pretty high. When that happens, the chances for wildfires were excellent, and she still goes to Africa, the mayor of Los Angeles, for a wedding, for whatever reason. Send a card. All right. People just want the gift anyway. It's no big deal. After that debate, NBC Los Angeles does a poll. Who do you think won the debate? 87% said Pratt did. Only 8% said Bastin. Bastin, the other one, the councilwoman, Nadam, I believe her name is, 5% thought she won. 87% thought he won the debate in Los Angeles. So between Steve Hilton, he's leading right now in that California primary race, and Spencer Pratt just out of nowhere over the past week or two, just exploding onto the scene, probably going to at least finish second in that primary. And then I would put my money on Pratt to be the next mayor of Los Angeles, which I never thought I would say about any Republican for that city ever again. Meanwhile, Pratt was asked, well, if you're in a city that has like a 3-to-1 advantage as far as registered Democrats to Republicans, how are you going to win when you need all those votes? He had a very good answer for this. Cut number 17. Go.
3: A Republican in a deep blue city that hasn't voted for a Republican in decades. Do you think you have an actual shot, and how and why? I mean, it seems that the odds are stacked against you.
4: Yeah, thankfully, all my supporters in Los Angeles are Democrats. Everyone I know, my family, are all Democrats. I grew up in L.A. I went to Crossroads. Everybody that texted me last night, amazing, congratulations, are all Democrats. So what people are confused on, the Democrats all are behind me. It's just the socialists and the communists that don't back me. But no, I'm confident I'm probably going to win with 51% on June 2nd because I don't do a political message. I don't do national politics. I don't do tribal politics. I don't talk about other states. I'm localized. I just want to fix our streets, get the lights on.
1: That's good stuff. Only the socialists and the communists are against me. I'll get the Democrats. Thank you very much. And you don't declare a party in this race, apparently. It's a nonpartisan race, so there's no RRD next to your name when you go to the ballot box. So, yeah, as long as he just keeps it localized and keeps talking about the things he is, especially when it comes to the wildfires and rebuilding the Palisades, I think he has an excellent chance. I really do. Meanwhile, Susie Wiles, very interesting chief of staff. I met her in the Rose Garden last year at the Easter egg roll, which was nice. She read to the kids and then afterwards had a nice conversation with her. She's the president's chief of staff. First female chief of staff in history, which is interesting. You think we would have one by now, but no. But Wiles has been excellent in terms of, this is why you don't see too many leaks out of the Trump White House, especially when you compare it to the first term. She runs a tight ship, and more importantly, Trump respects her opinion. So here she's at a conference and she's talking about how we're probably going to find out that there were states Trump actually did win in 2020, which is very interesting. I'll let her talk about this, and I'll tag this on the other side of the break. Cut number 6. Go.
5: Leaving the White House, he called me and invited me to dinner, which I was not in the inner circle. I was just overwhelmed. I couldn't imagine why. I drove down to Mar-a-Lago, which I think he thought I live, 10 minutes from there, but it's really 4 hours. And we had a lovely dinner. And at the end of it, he wanted to know why he won Florida, but maybe struggled in some other states that I think we're going to find out he actually did win.
1: It's a very good point. Trump's thinking, all right, I won Florida easily. So neighboring Georgia, I probably should win too, right? That's usually the way it goes. I don't think Florida voters and Georgia voters are too much different from each other. And Trump was leading in Georgia by quite a big margin on election night. And then all the mail-in ballots came in, and then Biden ended up winning the state by something like 10,000 votes, 12,000 votes. Same thing with Arizona, right? Trump won this state in 2024 by the biggest margin of all the swing states. But again, big lead election night, and then the mail-in ballots came in and he lost there by 10,000 votes. Wisconsin. I could go on. And I just found it interesting that a Susie Wiles would say something like that. And there must be something more to it. She just wouldn't throw it out there because she's very careful and responsible with her words. So I guess, stay tuned on this one. But again, it's just worth asking the question. How did Joe Biden, who clearly already had a brain that turned the mashed potatoes, we're talking like back in 2020, forget 2024, not campaign, go from his basement, and Barack Obama gets 68 million votes and Joe Biden gets 81 million? Meanwhile, the person who lost in 2024, Kamala Harris, I don't know how to say this without getting myself in trouble. Screw it. She sounds drunk again. Sorry. This sounds like somebody who People don't act like this. All right. This isn't like AOC and it's capricious youth and she's got all this energy. I mean, just the way she talks and that little slur that you hear sometimes, like you're at a bar, like 2 o'clock in the morning. Ah, I don't know. Judge for yourself. Cut number 20. Go.
6: This war in Iran, which the American people do not want, which was not authorized by conference, but even if it was, it should not have been initiated. He talked about obliterating, and then he said, oh, he did. It's all just bull.
1: Tackle it.
6: You made me do that. I promised I'm not going to curse in public anymore.
7: We're in a room amongst friends.
6: You made me do that.
1: Well, I mean, again, people, you look at polls, she's the front runner quite easily. And she did that speech, if you want to call it a speech, in Nevada. She was in North Carolina last week. These are swing states that she lost. You're telling me she's not running? She's absolutely running. And if the money's behind her, you could talk all you want about Gavin Newsom. Kamala might be the nominee. And then J.D. Vance and Marco Rubio are going to have to duck from all the champagne corks that'll be happening if that happens, certainly for sure. Meanwhile, Candace Owens, also not the brightest bulb, also somebody who engages in conspiracy theories like Erica Kirk killed her husband, Charlie. Well, she has trouble pronouncing certain words, and it's just odd, especially hyperbolic. But anyway, this is Cut 14, and it's awesome. Go.
8: Okay, Candace, I'm going to give this one more shot because my therapist says that I need to deal with my issues. So let's just not mispronounce any words this time, okay? Because the Jews will use it against you to make you look dumb. So here we go.
9: Get comfortable, you guys, because it is going to be a long week. I have so many explosive revelations to share with you.
8: Okay. Revelations. You can do this, Lyle. You can do this. Revelations.
9: Okay, I'm probably being a little hyperbolic.
8: Yeah, it's hyperbolic. It's not, I know, it's not like a Super Bowl. Like a hyperbole is hyperbolic.
9: And I'm not saying that in a hyperbolic way.
8: Hyperbolic.
9: You're going to be hyperbolic. And
8: no one's being hyperbolic. It's not a word, but hyperbolic.
9: I guess you can just toss another coin in the I told you so jar. Toss another coin in the
8: Sweetie, toss another jar. Coin.
9: Daily Wire operates like a deranged cult.
8: Okay, someone please call an ambulance or Hotzola. I think that Candace might have hantavirus from all the rats she surrounds herself with.
1: Oh, that's great. Hyperbolic. Another toy in the fountain. That's just genius stuff that I'll never, ever leave Twitter ever again. Finally, before we go to break, my friend Jesse Waters, who I had the pleasure of seeing tonight for Sink or Swim on the Fox News channel. Well, this is an excellent point in terms of all these Somalis that came to our country. You don't hear about the Somali migrations to other countries now, do you? And Jesse makes the point perfectly. Cut number 7, go.
10: The Somali situation. Do you ever wonder why the Somalis don't go to Japan?
11: Oh, no.
10: Because they don't let them. How about go to South Korea? They don't let the Somalis into South Korea. They don't let the Somalis into New Zealand.
11: What?
10: China doesn't want the Somalis. The Somalis are not really welcome anywhere in the world except the United States. Okay? And we've gotten a little window in how they've behaved so far, and it hasn't gone well. The statistics show they're uneducated, overwhelmingly poor, and on welfare. So we tried. Didn't work out. They also stole a lot. Didn't work out. And so now, I'm sorry you ruined it. Some of them are good people. They've ruined it for the rest of them, and so we're just not going to let any more of them come in. I'm sorry, that's just the way it is.
9: Okay, but...
1: And he's exactly right about that. I mean, no other country is as generous as we are with this stuff, and now we are paying for it severely in places like Minnesota. $10, $15 billion of fraud. Daycare centers without any kids. Autism centers that aren't treating any kids for autism. And that idiot governor let it all happen underneath his nose again. The guy who was a few swing states from being a heartbeat from the presidency. Could you imagine that for a moment? Anyway, sleep well tonight, everybody. And before we wrap this puppy up, just want to tell you that I'll be back on Sunday at 11 a.m. Eastern Time for the Tunnel to Towers Foundation Sunday morning show. So that will be awesome. Yes, working 6 days. I am. That's a labor of love. What can I really say? Anyway, we wrap this puppy up in just a moment.
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11: Joe Concha.
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17: I'm Lisa Ritchie in the 77 WABC Newsroom. The Rent Guidelines Board took a preliminary vote last night to have a 0 to 2% increase on one-year leases and 0 to 4% increases on two-year leases. Landlords like Valentina say a rent freeze will result in worsening housing conditions.
18: We can't keep up with the expenses. We can't keep up with the repairs. We can't give good services to our tenants.
17: Last year, the board approved rent hikes of 3% for one-year leases and 4.5% for two-year leases. In the WABC Weather Center tonight, calling for increasing cloudiness, the low 54. Tomorrow, rain. It could get heavier by the afternoon with a high of 63. And then for Mother's Day, mostly cloudy with the chance of a shower and a high of 74. 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
1: And a happy 100th birthday to the late, great Don Rickles. We play Rickles often on this show when we compare the insufferable content of late night comedy these days from the Stephen Colberts and Jimmy Kimmels of the world. There's always a great Rickles cut on Carson, and he was one of the best and actually very good in Casino, more of a serious role, but the guy had range. Anyway, let's pay tribute to Don Rickles. This is cut number 5. Go.
2: Is this fun, Dean? Huh? He's laughing, and the Jewish guy took your wallet. As Lyndon Baines Johnson, our great president, only said last night, what's happening?
1: Biden before Biden.
2: I kid you, Ross. I want you to know something. You just got married, didn't you? Is that the wife? Holy Take a look at what Ross Martin married, will you please? Looks like a real mercy mission. Look at this. Now I got him looking at her. How do you like this? He's going, I'm right. I married a dog. Oh. Throw a stick on the floor. See if she brings it back. I love people, really. Ricardo, why do I kid you? Why? Because I don't like you. The flies all around you. Here's some mud. Finish your hut. You ever see his nose? When he breathes, the lip gets sucked right up. You're not Lebanese, you're a hawk.
1: That's great.
2: Are you, seals?
1: That's good stuff there, Elias. So he would have been 100 years old today. That was at a Dean Martin roast, which you could go to YouTube and watch that anytime. And it's just there's several of them, obviously, but Rickles probably the best at it. Meanwhile, here's AOC. This is not comedy. She's serious about this. Business econ major, at Boston University, which is a pretty good school. She's now saying that billionaires should not exist at all. And Elon Musk, the guy who puts rockets in space through SpaceX, the guy who gave us the electric car in Tesla, Starlink. I could go through all the different things that Elon Musk has given us, a free and fair Twitter, now X. But he didn't earn it. And therefore, he should not have to be a billionaire because he invented all this great stuff that people like to buy. Cut number 8, go.
3: There's a certain level of wealth and accumulation that is unearned, right? You can't earn $1 billion.
1: Sure,
4: that's right.
3: You just can't earn that.
4: That's exactly correct.
3: You can get market power. You can break rules. You can do all sorts of things. You can abuse labor laws.
4: Yep.
3: You can pay people less than what they're worth.
4: Yep.
3: But you can't earn that, right?
4: That's right.
3: And so you have to create a myth that, since you didn't earn that, you have to create a myth of earning it.
1: No, he's earned everything. And oh, by the way, I think Musk employs, when you go through all of his companies, hundreds of thousands of people, good paying jobs. And without an Elon Musk, then those jobs don't exist. Those businesses don't exist, obviously. And the queen of climate change, you think, would embrace Elon a little bit. But nope, that's just not happening. Please. I know I said Kamala Harris would be the gift to Republicans that keeps on giving if she were the nominee. AOC, a very, very close second in that regard. Finally, Wes Moore, who also wants to run for president. Here he is in cut 15 before we go, saying that, oh, yeah, he would allow his son to mutilate himself at age 13 because that would make him a good dad. Cut 15, go.
5: That journey.
6: Would you advise him to wait till he's 18?
5: If this is how he is feeling, and I feel like I'm mm-hmm. closely tied to him, I'm not going to advise him on something that he feels is
6: at 14
5: right.
6: years old, Wes?
5: No, I understand it. But what I'm saying is the most important thing for me is I want him to feel safe in his own skin.
1: Oh, man, what a horrible father. You're not there to advise him. Actually, at 13 years old, if your kids think about having a sex change, you are absolutely there to advise him. And if you're not, you should be disqualified as a father. It's that simple. Oh, yeah, he's going to run also. Great. Anyway, this has been Concha at Night. Again, back on Sunday, 11 a.m. Eastern time for the Tunnel to Towers Foundation Sunday morning show. Until then, I got two words for you. Bye-bye.
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8: And everybody, we are getting ready for the big show, the Rita Cosby Show. It's a Friday night, but news never sleeps, and especially when it comes to President Trump, and obviously lots of developments on Iran. And who better than our awesome Lisa Ritchie for the very latest? Lisa, what do you know?
9: Well, you remember yesterday we had that little skirmish in the Strait of Hormuz. We had some of our big, humongous warships getting supposedly fired upon by Iran. They didn't even touch us. But what President Trump is now calling it is, and I love it, a love tap.
8: Yeah, I love his language. He's like, you know, we're trifling with them. It's a love tap. And it was very funny because if you see what happened, they were obviously coming upon these U.S. destroyers. I mean, it's an interesting, talk about a David and Goliath, right? But in this case, a gnat and an elephant, I would say, right? And the gnats were on little small boats. They were also coming in via drones, also via missiles. So they were trying to do some sort of type coordinated attack. They didn't even get close to these ships. And also, nobody was injured on the ship. So that's the great news by the U.S. But also, in return, as we know, now the U.S. said, okay, well, we're going to go after the sites that they came from. So they went to some of the launching pads. They went to some of the ports where some of these missiles and some of the boats came from. So it's pretty interesting. In other words, they're saying, hey, we have you on our radar. If you want to do this little love tap or two, well, we'll respond with a little bit of love of our own, right?
9: We know where you live.
8: We know where you are. Don't mess with the best, the USA.
9: Yep. And by the way, President Trump, of course, downplayed the exchange. U.S. Ambassador to the U.N. Michael Waltz, he is pushing a resolution condemning Iran for its takeover of the Strait of Hormuz.
10: Iran's indiscriminate mining and tolling efforts in the Strait of Hormuz are textbook violations of international law.
9: And what's interesting is the United Nations, of course, the U.S. and several Middle East countries are backing the resolution because they need oil.
8: That's why it's an interesting dynamic right now, because there's so many chess pieces to this. On one hand, like you talk about some of these other countries, first of all, UAE is taking a lot of incoming, and they continue to take incoming from Iran with these strikes. And Iran went after some of their oil facilities, oil locations, and in fact hit one that was right there inside Iran even, and also outside Iran, but a company that was even within. So there are just so many layers to this that you've got Saudi and you've got Kuwait and you've got Qatar and all these factions. And then let's not also forget, when you talk about oil, because that really is the key to so much of this, it's shocking that Iran, so far, they're getting squeezed big time. I mean, there is no doubt the effect of the blockade by the U.S. on the Strait of Hormuz and not allowing any ships that are going to and from Iranian ports. They just actually hit a couple Iranian ships in the blockade. They disabled two of them in the last few hours, the U.S. did, that were trying to sneak into Iranian ports. It's the third time that they have done that this week. They didn't, you know, destroy them, but they clearly said stop. They didn't stop, and then they disabled them. What was interesting about one of the ones, at least today in the last few hours, is that it was an empty tanker. So you wonder, was it coming in to try to get some of that oil that I'm sure is overflowing and busting at Karg Island, because they can't get the oil out? Not only are they having a trouble, you know, moving it around within the country, but also exporting it. So it looks like there's a number of empty tankers that are headed to Iran to try to, quote, help Iran. But the U.S. is saying, no. We have a clear blockade here. You are not supposed to come or go. And clearly, the U.S. is controlling the strait. But the other issue, too, Lisa, is that next week, President Trump is going to be meeting with China, with the leader there, Xi Jinping. And that will be, I think, a very important meeting because China has so much control over Iran. It buys so much of its oil from Iran. Now, I just saw a recent report saying that they're essentially telling everybody to just ignore the sanctions on Iran. You don't have to listen to the U.S. So China is sort of, as typical, sort of playing both ways. On one hand, saying just kind of go and sneak around. And then on the other hand, meeting with President Trump next week. But that will be a very, very powerful meeting because if China really wants to, they can exert a lot of influence over Iran because they're a big economic lifeline for Iran, along with Russia, too. So, right. You know, President Trump was talking to Putin recently. They just talked about the ceasefire, this, quote, a few day ceasefire with Russia and with Ukraine. You know that in that conversation, something vis-a-vis Iran probably had to come up. And then, you know, at the same time, when he goes to China, that will certainly come up if it hasn't already on the phone. So there's a lot of chess pieces to this. This is like major strategy.
9: And Secretary of State Marco Rubio, by the way, is feeling very optimistic. He said that he's expecting a response from Iran soon on a U.S. proposal to end the war.
4: They should know something today. I mean, we're expecting a response from them. We'll see what the response entails. The hope is it's something that it can put us into a serious process of negotiation.
9: And he spoke in Italy where he was meeting with the Pope. But when asked about the latest U.S. military action against the Iranian targets, he said that only stupid countries don't shoot back.
8: Yeah, I love that. He said, you know, we were fired on. It was not an offensive action that we had. It was a defensive action. And then he ended it with, we're not a stupid country.
9: Well, the Rita Cosby Show will continue with this and more. I'm Lisa Ritchie on 77 WABC.
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0: 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She's an Emmy-winning journalist from the White House to war zones, telling all sides of the story. 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
1: And tonight on the Rita Cosby Show, more soft on crime, crazy policies. The latest case, and we'll talk, of course, about what happened in Chicago as a heroic police officer was laid to rest today. But now we're just getting word that this maniac repeat offender in New York was released from a psych ward after just about an hour, and then he allegedly shoved an elderly man to his death down a Manhattan subway steps in an unprovoked attack. And it happened last night. We're just getting word of it. This is stunning. And police officials calling it, quote, a complete collapse of the approach to mental health. So the guy gets out of the psych ward. We're going to get into details on that. And then within an hour, he goes and pushes an elderly man down the steps of a subway station to his death. What is going wrong with our system? And then in Chicago, of course, you've got the case of the heroic cop John Bartholomew, and the killer in that case had at least seven violent crimes, and he was going before a judge on another case, and the judge lets him out with just ankle monitoring. I mean, are you kidding me? You got somebody with seven priors, and then what happens? He pistol whips a woman to death. Then the cops come out, and he says, oh, I'm overdosing on some sort of drug. I need to go to the hospital. He gets a gun and opens fire, and he kills one cop, and he severely injures another who is now fighting for his life. Why would the judge ever let that guy out? That is an absolute shocker, and we're going to talk about that tonight. So much to talk about here on the Rita Cosby Show, guys. 1-800-848-9222. 1-800-848-9222. And meantime, President Trump says he is waiting to hear from Iran. Could happen at any moment, guys, because Iran was supposed to get back tonight to say whether they were going to take the deal. Deal or no deal? That was the big question. So we were waiting to see, would they come to the table? Would they agree to what the U.S. wants? Would they do whatever the U.S. is suggesting? And obviously, it means giving up their nukes. There's a lot of questions tonight. So as you are looking at all of these details, President Trump says they better come to the table, because if they don't come to the table, they are in big time trouble. 1-800-848-9222. 1-800-848-9222. And you are listening to the Rita Cosby Show. Well, here is President Trump saying, you know what? They better come to the table. And if they don't come to the table, the whole world is going to know if things are hot again. Because everyone said, is the ceasefire on? Is it not on? Because there was an exchange call. Trump calls it a love tap. So there were just a lot of questions about all of these things. And President Trump said, no, that was just a little bit of skirmish back and forth in the last day or two. That's not a big deal. Believe me, you will know if the war is back on. And here was what President said. And you know he doesn't mess around. Take a listen.
2: I'll let you know when there's no ceasefire. You won't have to know. If there's no ceasefire, you're not going to have to know. You're just going to have to look at one big glow coming out of Iran.
1: And also tonight, there are some other big developments happening. The Virginia Supreme Court came out, and they made a big decision that is absolutely damning for Democrats. This is huge news for the Republican Party for the midterms. The Virginia State Supreme Court said that the way that the Democrats were reconfiguring the districts, redistricting, doing gerrymandering, that it was improper. It was in violation of the state's constitution. And because of all of those things, they can't do it. The Virginia State Supreme Court said, no, that is not right. And essentially closed the door for them to even get an appeal or anything else. So it's pretty much an open and shut case. The Democrats will probably still try. They might appeal to the U.S. Supreme Court because this is a state Supreme Court. But in Virginia, where it was basically a, 6-5 seats before, where Democrats had six and the Republicans had five. And that was pretty much along the lines of how Trump and Kamala Harris did in the last election. So that was a pretty fair proportionment. But this new sort of snaking that the Virginia Democrats were doing would have been 10 to 1. So there would have been only one Republican seat, essentially, the way that they were carving this out. So clearly they were carving it out in a way in this weird sort of snake pattern that essentially gave Democrats a free-for-all. But that wasn't the case. What happened was there are certain constraints. You have to get certain things in an X date and all these other things. And when all of that stuff was kind of coming together, the Virginia State Supreme Court looked at it and said, no, this is not the way it's supposed to be done. And so they threw it out. They said, nope, this won't work. And this is an enormous, enormous win for the Republicans, especially as they head into the midterms, because a lot of people are saying it doesn't give a lot of time for Democrats to find other states. They were really banking on getting all of those huge amount of seats just in Virginia. And because now they don't have a lot of time to reconfigure, they may be stuck. And now Republicans look obviously like they're going to pick up some seats in Texas. They're going to pick up some seats in Florida, it looks like. So you got all these other layers, and it looks like maybe the Republicans might end up being the ones who pick up seats. So this could be an enormous win for the GOP, and especially in a critical time as the midterms are just around the corner. And when this came out, who better than to be the big political expert, you guys, on a Friday night than Hassan Piker? This guy is the one who's been saying the most horrible, disgusting, just distasteful things. And in fact, before we go to his comments on the Virginia Supreme Court, let's take a little memory walk down the cobblestone path. And this is Hassan Piker and some of the crazy things that he has said. This is Cut 31. And here he is with a variety of different comments that he has made just in the last year or two. There's a lot of them.
0: Left-wingers, liberals, you need to be showing your opponent's guts on there, okay? You need to be gutting them. You need to be shanking these and letting their intestines just ride on stage. What the is this, man? Slice them up. Slice them and dice them. What the is this?
3: I'm going to kill you with my AR-15. Like, that's what the... That's the type of messages they were leaving in this dude's office, and he's resigning. Like, he's literally, this is his last term. So I think that people are a lot more radical.
4: My understanding is that the property owners who have properties there choose just not to rent it at all.
0: Yeah, kill them. Kill those motherfuckers and murder those motherfuckers in the street. Let the streets soak in their red capitalist bloods, dude. What the f*** is wrong with this dude? Didn't he go to war and, like, literally lose his eye because some Mujahideen, a brave f***ing soldier, f***ed his eye hole with their Isn't that how he lost his f***ing eye? Because he got his f***ing eye hole f***ed? America deserved 9/11, dude. I'm saying.
5: And I don't support the state of the United States of America.
1: That is shocking. America deserved 9/11, dude. See? I told ya. This is horrible. So Hassan Piker comes out a little bit ago and he makes a statement about the Virginia State Supreme Court decision, saying the court denied the results of the redistricting referendum. The Supreme Court gutted the Voting Rights Act and Tennessee carved up the last Democratic district, destroying black voter power in the state. Now, here's the scary part from this guy who has a big following and clearly riles up a lot of people. He said, those who make peaceful revolution impossible make violent revolution inevitable. So he's calling for a violent revolution over the decision by the Supreme Court, which clearly a lot of people were saying it was not correct. That this move by the Democrats was just unconstitutional. We're going to get to your calls, everybody, in a moment. I see them coming in. 1-800-848-9222. 1-800-848-9222. Boy, oh boy. So where is all of this headed? And how concerning is it? It's okay when they thought the decision was in their favor, Obama and everybody would say, oh, this is the greatest thing in the world. And now people like Hassan Piker, who Mondani's coddling, Chris Murphy, who is the senator from Connecticut's coddling, the candidate there in Michigan, Abdul El Sayed, he's coddling this guy. Everybody's coddling this crazy guy who says the most vile, horrible, hateful things. And now he's calling for a revolution. Those who make peaceful revolution impossible make violent revolution inevitable. Calling for a revolution.

0: And those who make peaceful revolution impossible make violent revolution inevitable, calling for a revolution. How dangerous is it? And why is he still in our country? Why is this guy, who I believe is a naturalized citizen, I mean, people in general that make vile remarks, quite frankly, they should not remain in this country if they're not American citizens, if they weren't actually born in this country. It's a privilege to be an American. 1-800-848-9222. 1-800-848-9222. And you are listening to The Rita Cosby Show. Let's go to Al in Yonkers on line one. Al, your thoughts tonight. Go ahead.
1: Yeah, Rita, I just wanted to say, you know, with regards to the president going to visit China supposedly next week, I probably would think it was a bad idea personally. You know, I heard Gordon Chang the other day, and he's always a very interesting person to listen to, like yourself. And the reason I wouldn't want the president to go to China is, one, of course, it's a nightmare for security, for the Secret Service. The second reason is because President Xi is having a lot of internal problems within the country with the Politburo members and the army. So I don't think it's a good idea to give him an international stage when he's having problems home, inside Red China. And thirdly, the reason I don't think the president should go is probably because of the situation with Iran and the Strait of Hormuz.
0: Well, and you know, Al, I actually was waiting for number three, because to me, that's the biggie. I mean, let's not forget, it was not long ago when there was a Chinese ship that was full of like some nefarious weaponry because they're buddies with Iran. Remember, the U.S. Yes. stopped that ship. Remember, even President Trump came out and said there was some not so nice stuff on that ship, and it was Chinese material bound for Iran. So what does that say? I mean, they're like playing double deal, and they apparently are going out there and telling people, you can ignore the U.S. sanctions against Iran. You don't have to listen to them. So what do you think President Trump needs to say? And you know, Al, I don't know if you heard this, but a couple days ago, we were also talking to Miranda Devine, and Miranda actually is worried for our American president to be over in China. She's actually very concerned for his safety. I mean, I actually think it's a bona fide, you know, look what happened at the White House Correspondents' Dinner and these other attempts. I mean, she's actually genuinely worried about him being there. What do you think of that?
1: Yeah, I do, too. I mean, not only when he's in China, but, you know, with the Air Force One being airborne, going that distance. But, you know, so that's always a concern. But I think basically China always plays both sides against the middle. They've always done that. UN Ambassador Walz just basically put a resolution in front of the UN about the situation with Iran. But that's basically pointless because it's going to come down to the same votes. Russia and China will oppose America. So I'm just saying it's nothing surprising with China. They're always going to be dishonest.
0: Yeah, they are always playing both sides. And that's why President Trump is well aware of that, too. Also, they can maybe play a pivotal role and actually help in some way with Iran doing some if they play the right side. The question is, you know, you got Iran who you can't trust, and then you got China who you can't trust. So there's a lot of like untrustworthy characters. It's a cauldron of untrust. But who knows? Maybe they'll step up to the plate because they want the economics of it all. They want to make sure the Iranian oil can come back and start flowing. It's got to be hurting China, too, as well, because they buy a lot from them. So maybe there's, you know, it's the, you know, the enemy of my enemy maybe can be helpful. Who knows? Or the friend of my enemy can be helpful in this case. Al, thank you very much.
1: Thank you so much.
0: You too. Have a great weekend, Al. We love you.
1: Thank you, Rita. A great weekend.
0: Thank you. You too, my friend. Let's go to Tony in New Jersey on line three. Go ahead, Tony.
2: How you doing, Rita? I was thinking out of the box. Like in Africa, they use mercenaries. Why can't President Trump get mercenaries, put them along the shoreline, and bring back the brown water navy like we had in Vietnam, the small boats.
0: Yeah, you know what I'm thinking of? Remember like Blackwater, like those guys like Blackwater. Those are the big, that's right, the big agency. Right.

0: That's actually an interesting point, because we kind of did that a little bit. Also, you know, you brought up with Vietnam. You think about also in Iraq when we said, okay, our troops are out. But we farmed it out to mercenaries right. or to other groups, you know. So that's an interesting point.
1: Rita, around the oil fields, put mercenaries.
0: Yeah. You know who we need? We need a Rambo. We need a couple, maybe one or two of them, because Rambo usually gets a couple hundred people in one film, at least in one of the movies. He always does.
1: One good thing with the mercenaries, they don't have to go by the Geneva Convention.
0: Oh, that's a good point. Hey.
1: You know, they go in there and they kick ass. And the terrorists in Africa, they're actually afraid of these people. So they're really fighting force that, and no, we wouldn't have to put boots on the ground in that area. Maybe on Cog Island we could put Marines, but the rest of the areas we can use these mercenaries. And that might put pressure on these. They're fanatics.
0: You know what, Tony? No. I like where you're going. That's a great point. And so many of these guys are, former military. So they're well-trained and well-equipped. And boy, are they courageous, too. Thank you so much, Tony. We really appreciate it. Very interesting. We're going to continue calls, guys, after the break. 1-800-848-9222. 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
5: From the '77 WABC Newsroom, I'm Lisa Ritchie. Secretary of State Marco Rubio says he's expecting a response from Iran soon on a U.S. proposal to end the war.
6: We should know something today. I mean, we're expecting a response from them. We'll see what the response entails. The hope is it's something that it can put us into a serious process of negotiation.
5: Rubio spoke with reporters in Italy, where he traveled to meet with Pope Leo. When asked about the latest U.S. military action against Iranian targets, which occurred despite the ceasefire, Rubio said that Iran fired first and only stupid countries don't shoot back. Your forecast for tonight, increasing cloudiness, the low 54 degrees. Tomorrow looks like rain with a high of 63. And Sunday, mostly cloudy for Mother's Day, chance of a shower, high 74. For 77 WABC News, I'm Lisa Ritchie.
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9: Congressman Peter King is the man, and he's always been a straight-up guy, and that's why I like you. Congressman King, let's talk about Mom Donnie and Governor Hochul. I don't get it. Governor Hochul said no new taxes on the rich. Then Mamdani says, I want this tax on second homes fee where the home is worth at least $5 million. And she goes with it. So she's flip-flopped. But then she says she hasn't flip-flopped because it doesn't impact the working class. It's a flip-flop. 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
10: Yeah, it must be. 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
11: We have my colleague, Jake Novak. 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

0: And wait till you hear the details about this guy who got out of the psych ward and pushed an elderly man down the stairs at the subway in New York. It's horrific. What are we doing with our justice system?
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3: Mother's Day for me is a chance to give thanks for my mom. 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
0: This is the Rita Cosby Show on 77 WABC. Former Speaker of the House Newt Gingrich says Marco Rubio is emerging as a key leader in the GOP. He masterfully led the White House press briefing this week and then went to Rome to meet with Pope Leo. Here is Speaker Newt Gingrich.
5: To me, the most fascinating thing this week was Marco Rubio, as Secretary of State, going to see the Pope, having apparently an amazing conversation. The Vatican issued a statement afterwards that was so good, you have to go kind of wonder if Marco wrote it himself. And I think this is part of a process we've been seeing now for about a year. If you go back and look at Marco Rubio's speech in Munich, it was so well done. Kristen and I watched it carefully, and you can get it on YouTube. I mean, he said tough things, but in a pleasant way. It was like a conversation with your in-laws where you got to tell them some hard things, but they're still your in-laws and you still love them. He did an amazing job. And I'm watching him emerge as a much more significant player, all the way down to the other day he was a disc jockey at a party. And of course, I don't know if you've seen them, but there are these memes that go around that they'll show Marco. And the latest one was him sitting in a Spirit airline pilot suit on a bench, and it says the last pilot for Spirit Airline. But there've been like 10 or 12 of these now on the internet where somebody has figured out how to take Marco and put him in different strange situations. And I think he's emerging as a serious, very serious potential future leader for the Republican Party.
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6: In the 77 WABC Newsroom, I'm Lisa Ritchie. The MTA is eyeing the future of the 2nd Avenue subway. MTA Chairman Jenna Lieber says he believes Governor Kathy Hochul has approved funding to study how far west the 2nd Avenue subway will extend. Lieber says the money will go towards preparation and design work to move it forward. He says funding for the construction has not yet been approved, but he says it's going to be an appealing project once studies determine how much money and time will be saved. Your forecast from the 77 WABC Weather Desk. Increasing cloudiness tonight with a low of 54, and tomorrow rain heads our way, the high 63. Mother's Day Sunday, mostly cloudy, chance of a shower with a high of 74. 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
1: And this Back the Blue segment coming from Groton, Connecticut, where police received a very urgent radio call from Groton ambulance personnel who were crossing the Gold Star Bridge and reported a man who had one leg over the top of the bridge's security barrier. Very scary situation. The officers immediately arrived on scene where they located the man who was obviously in distress, and he was straddling on the bridge security barrier positioned at the northern section of the I-95, the interstate southbound span of that bridge. Very scary situation. So they say they began a very positive, heartfelt dialogue with him, saying, hey, can you talk to us? Can we talk to you? I want you, brother. I really do. Come on, give me a shot. Talk to me. They ended up speaking to the man, and eventually the man asked one of the officers if he could give him a hug. What a great story. And to which, of course, the officer agreed. He told the man that he would give him a hug if he came down. The man slowly climbed down from the security barrier. The officer walked towards him and the two embraced. And the man could be heard crying as the officer continued to talk to him, thanking him for coming down. The man, of course, was taken to a hospital for further evaluation. Thankfully, he is now getting the mental health assistance that he needs. And wow, what a beautiful story and powerful story about our men and women in blue and the very difficult situations that they often have to confront. Well, we are talking about Hassan Piker and his crazy, ridiculous comments that he made. He has always, I think, just made some really repulsive comments praising Hamas, saying America deserved 9/11. And then, of course, he comes out right after this new decision from the Virginia State Supreme Court. And in this particular case, he's calling for a revolution because he's not happy with the state Supreme Court. This is frightening because when the decision looked like it was going in the favor of Democrats to get new seats in the state of Virginia, he came out and Obama came out and said it was the greatest thing since sliced bread. But now when the state Supreme Court comes in and overturns that and says, no, this is not appropriate, this isn't within the state constitution, this is not a good thing, now suddenly he's calling for a revolution? That's like my way or the highway. And that's frightening because you got to abide by what the courts say. Even if you don't like it, you got to take it through the process. But this guy, it's like either you're with us or a revolution. And that is so dangerous in this very highly charged environment. Well, earlier today on Katz and Cosby, John and I were talking with Laura Trump, of course, the president's daughter-in-law. She hosts the big show there on Fox News on Saturday nights. And Laura was telling us what a huge deal this state Supreme Court case is for Republicans. And this is why Hassan Piker is freaking out, because this decision could very well play an enormous role and potentially the Republicans keeping the House of Representatives, because the Democrats now don't have a lot of time to find other states that they can kind of reapportion, that they can do redistricting in. So they're limited now because they're up against the clock in different state constitutions. So if they didn't get a lot of seats on this one, they may not be able to overturn a whole bunch of them, but the Republicans are already on their way with Texas and with Florida and elsewhere. So this may spell bad news for the Democrats, and that's why they're freaking out. So listen to Laura Trump talking about what a big win it is for the GOP.
2: Oh, my gosh. Yes. Thank goodness. Thank goodness. Thank goodness. This is exactly what we had hoped to see happen. You know, we've seen so many of these activist judges across the country really advocating against not just the Trump administration, but really our entire country, guys. And so for the Supreme Court to come back with this ruling, I think it was obviously a huge win. And look, this could really change a lot. You know, we understand that the reason the Democrats have, you know, pushed all of this redistricting is simply because they know that their policies are not something for which the American people want to vote. So they're hoping they can just flip these districts and cram in, you know, their people so that they can have more power when it comes to the U.S. Congress. This could be a game changer for Republicans. This is a very big deal.
1: A very, very big deal indeed, guys. 1-800-848-9222. 1-800-848-9222. Let's go to Norm on line one. And Norm from Brooklyn. I love when you always call in. Norm, you always have good stuff. Norm, what do you got?
3: Okay, what do I got? I mean, was it Andy Warhol said every person gets their 15 minutes of fame. And I think Hassan Piker is up to about 18 already. And I think Hassan Piker needs to just go away. First thing, his name. Okay, Hassan Piker. Is he where the hell is he from? Originally, he's a foreigner.
1: Yeah, he is. I believe. I'm going to look it up right now while we're here on the phone. Let's try to figure it out here because we need to know his background of where he is.
3: I don't think he's a Muslim. He must have been a convert. I have this feeling.
1: Yep, exactly. But you know what the problem is too. Regardless of his background, you know, you have to look at. I believe he may be American born, this guy. But there are a lot of people around him that clearly are not. Exactly. I believe he's actually, if I remember, I have to look it up, but I believe he's actually like was born in like New Jersey or something, which is like the,
3: That figures.
1: Exactly. Exactly. but you know, the problem is the people that are around him, and he surrounds himself with so many of these individuals who are not American citizens, where there should be some flexibility. It's a crazy situation that we have a number of these folks who clearly don't seem to share American values. And that's how I feel about like this Mahmoud Khalil guy. That's the guy who was protesting, you know, on college campuses. That guy.
3: Oh, that guy deport.
1: Yeah. But he's still here and he's still fighting. You know, he like the our American legal system, which is why anybody who gets entangled with it, from this kind of a perspective, they give people the benefit of the doubt time after time after time. And Mahmoud Khalil is still dealing with it, even though he's gotten like final deportation orders. He's still fighting it tooth and nail. I mean, that's the American system.
3: When I hear Hassan Piker speak, to me, it's like I hear it. This is sort of a at least middle class or upper class, college kid, Nepo baby, the Che Guevara wannabe.
1: Yeah, and I think he grew up overseas. Actually, hang on. Here's some background on him. I was right, actually. He was from New Jersey. All right, two Turkish parents. He grew up in Istanbul.
3: Interesting.
1: Yep, and he was raised as a Muslim. At least his family was. So, yeah, very interesting.
3: Not usually very extremists coming out of Turkey, but
1: really?
3: Okay.
1: What part of Turkey have you been to?
3: I don't know if fundamentalism is so integral to Turkey. I don't know. Austria is filled with them, and most of them are mad cool. I love the Turks in Austria as much as I love most of the Viennese Catholics.
1: By the way, he's actually doing quite well. It says he bought a $2.7 million home in West Hollywood. So he's very popular. He was part of the Young Turks, you know, which was the Young Turks was a left-leaning network. And he went to University of Miami. And he's got a huge following.
3: All these commie affectations, for all these commie affectations, you know, and money is all around him and just loving and enjoying the capitalist lifestyle.
1: Well, and riling up people, because when you say, you know, a revolution at a place like this right now, and I say a place, meaning America, where we are so divided and we're heading into midterms. And I really worry, Norm, you know, you and I talked about this, Norm, that I feel like we're headed into even more treacherous, dangerous territory because people are going to get even more, I feel, violent. I feel riled up. I feel like the rhetoric and I pray for our president too, Norm. I mean, he's about to go on, you know, a very kind of sensitive trip over there to China. And I'm worried about him. Mm-hmm. I am worried. And I worry about his safety in America too.
3: So do I.
1: Big time.
3: I don't know. This Hassan Piker. So what does he do for a living? Essentially,
1: he riles people up.
3: He's a social influencer.
1: Yeah, he's an internet sensation. And Norm, you got to give him credit. At least he knows how to rile people up. And he does have an A-plus at that. I'll give him that one. 1-800-848-9222. Norm, thank you. Always great to hear from you. Let's go to Alice in Ohio. Line 5. Go ahead, Alice.
4: Hi, Rita. We have too many people who are trying to undermine this country. With Piker, I heard that he was naturalized. So if he grew up in Turkey, where was he actually born? How was he?
1: I think he was born in New Jersey. That's what I just saw. Yeah, that's why it was interesting. Right. I actually thought it was the other way around, too. But it looks like I believe he was born, even though he seems like he's from another country. He was born actually in New Jersey, but raised in Istanbul.
4: All right. Well, OK. We have people in our government. I'm drawing a blank now. The woman who married her brother.
1: Ilhan Omar.
4: Yes. We need to get rid of her. Why can't we know who these people are? Why can't they be investigated and deported? I mean, why are we allowing these people to undermine the country? They're charismatic. They know how to stir people up. And we're in a very sensitive time. I mean, everyone knows that. Why are people sitting on their hands and just letting these people go? And then Omar, too, is now calling this racist. I mean, she's grasping at straws. Why are we allowing it? I mean, just...
1: It is shocking. It is. And Alice, I actually think we do need to put the screws to a number of these people in terms of deporting them. I mean, but let's go back. I brought up the case of this Mahmoud Khalil because he was born, I know, in Syria. And he was the one who was leading all those protests on Columbia University campus. And remember, they, arrested him. Then they wanted to deport him for riling up all these students, all these different protests. And guess what? They still haven't been able to deport him yet. And it's been going still through the legal system, even though, he says, oh, it's First Amendment. And his friend, Zoran Mondani, the mayor of New York, keeps saying, oh, what a wonderful person. By the way, he's hanging around Mahmoud Khalil. He's hanging around Hassan Piker. And that's why, these characters are so dangerous. They seem to show up at all these different rallies. At least Hassan Piker shows up. Senator Chris Murphy of Connecticut is embracing him. That candidate in Michigan's embracing him. A lot of these candidates, Ro Khanna went on Hassan Piker's podcast recently, even after he said America deserved 9/11. I mean, what are these people doing showing up? If you don't know who the person is, that's different. But this guy has been a big blaring billboard, Alice, and they still continue to coddle him. What does that say to you that they're willing to sort of sacrifice their soul because they seem to think this guy has a lot of following? It's almost like the Mondani syndrome. During the campaign, he made a lot of kooky, crazy comments, but it seemed like a lot of people were willing again there to forgive him because they wanted his followers, right?
4: But this is not a First Amendment issue. This is undermining the country. Where is the House Un-American Activities Committee? That used to be a very powerful committee. What are they doing? Why are they not looking into these people? What you do, you isolate the troublemakers, get rid of them. We have enough people who were born in this country. We have to keep them. They're citizens. But we've got troublemakers. Get rid of them.
1: I agree. And you know what the problem is, Alice? They often talk like they're going to do something. Even people in the administration say, hey, we're looking into. And then they get entangled in the court system, that these people, they find a sympathetic judge who says, well, and then another one says, no, that's not correct. This person should be deported. Then the other one says, no, they should stay. And here it is. I mean, I believe this whole thing with Mahmoud Khalil, this has been dragging on for a long time. I mean, so, they know how to sort of play the court system, and a lot of them have a lot of money behind them, too, because they're trying to send a message to America, sadly.
4: Where is the money coming from? Follow the money. This guy in Hong Kong, an American citizen who's a multimillionaire.
1: Neville Roy Singham.
4: Yes. Why someone is, are these, are legislators, are they so afraid they're not going to be reelected? That they're not doing their job, that's selfish.
1: Yeah, it is. It is. And I think the Republicans are trying, but it seems like Democrats are caving. We're losing, there used to be sort of the common sense Democrats. Maybe you'd have a few crazies, but now it's like the crazies have taken over the Democratic Party. Yeah. And they're afraid of these loonies. They're afraid of the power of these loonies. And they're afraid, like, you know, to anger a Hassan Piker or a Mahmoud Khalil or someone like that, that their X amount of followers suddenly won't support that candidate and will go up against that candidate, even if they say the most vile, horrible things. They're willing to turn another cheek just for numbers. And that's a very sad place to be. And it says a lot about their morals or lack thereof. Alice, thank you very much. Pray for America, Alice. Pray for America. Our job is to put some sunlight on it. Hopefully that helps. 1-800-848-9222. 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
11: 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Sumik Sarkar is the director of the AI Center at Iowa State University.
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13: From the 77 WABC Newsroom, I'm Lisa Ritchie. 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It previously had a high price of $10,990, which was Thursday night only as wheelchair and easy access amenity category one. The most expensive ticket for the 2022 World Cup final was about $1,600. Your forecast for tomorrow: rain, heavy at times, high 63. Sunday for Mother's Day, mostly cloudy, high 74. 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

0: And tonight, there are sadly a number of these soft on crime cases. This case out of Chicago is so disturbing. And we're going to talk about that also in the next hour. Chicago police officer John Bartholomew was laid to rest just a few hours ago. And so many questions about the fact that his killer was even out on the loose. This guy had ankle monitoring. That's all. He had seven prior arrests. Very serious ones. And there was a warrant out for his arrest when he failed to appear in court. And then he disabled his monitoring device. And guess what happened? As we know, he opens fire on this officer and puts another in critical position, fatally killing Officer Bartholomew, a father of three. So this is just par for the course, sadly, of what's going on in many of these soft on crime jurisdictions. And one of them, of course, is Chicago, Illinois. I'd say that's pretty much top of the list. 1-800-848-9222. 1-800-848-9222. Let's go to Sandra in New Jersey on line four. Go ahead, Sandra. Your thoughts tonight.
1: I was hoping you'd pick me. You know, Rita, I was thinking about that movie Network, how that famous scene where he says, "I'm mad as hell and I'm not going to take it anymore."
0: Yep.
1: That's how I'm feeling already with all these things that are happening. The release of the maniac from the psych ward. You know, I'm beginning to think maybe whoever gets involved in making these decisions, like let's say in the psych ward, all those people have to be fired. So maybe if there's accountability for all these actions that they take, like letting this guy out when he wasn't ready, obviously, because he had prior, he had like five since February, I heard.
0: Yeah, so, he had all that. By the way, we have that sound from Network, because this is how we all feel.
2: I'm as mad as hell, and I'm not going to take this anymore.
0: There you go. And we are, Sandra, we are.
1: Yeah, we are. That's right. So I think people should start getting fired when they make these wrong decisions. And then maybe they'll think twice before they let someone out. And the same goes for the judges, too. When they make mistakes after they let someone out and that person does harm to us, then that judge should also be let go. I really think that's the only way if we, the people, start taking actions. Because remember yesterday I said, what could we do about all this? We have to start taking action. And I really think,
0: I think there needs to be some accountability. I agree with you. There needs to be some or some review process that says, wait a minute, there was a DA who's being looked at. His name is Descano, Steve Descano in Virginia. And Congress is looking at him because he had something up on his website and it seemed like he was dishing out justice this way, essentially saying, Sandra, that those who commit crimes and you're in the country illegally, almost apologizing that part of the punishment is deportation, that some people get deported and others don't. And that's not a fair distribution of justice. He wants to go softer on illegal criminals and I guess keep them here in America. So now they're looking into him. But I'm glad that we're putting some of these people on the hot seat because, boy, do they deserve it. Sandra, pray for our country. And you're right. This case needs to be looked at. The guy, it looks like within hours, pushes the guy down the subway. Why was he out of the psych ward when he had priors? And clearly he wasn't ready to get out of the psych ward. Who is letting these guys loose? We're going to continue, guys, in a moment.
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1: I'm Lisa Ritchie in the 77 WABC Newsroom. President Trump says there will be a three-day ceasefire between Russia and Ukraine starting tomorrow. It's for Russia's Victory Day and will expire after Monday. In a post on Truth Social, President Trump said Ukraine was also a big part and factor of World War II and added that the ceasefire will include a suspension of all kinetic activity. The president said it also includes a prison swap of 1,000 prisoners from each country. The conflict began in 2022 when Russia launched an invasion into Ukraine. In the Weather Center tonight, increasing cloudiness, the low 54, tomorrow rain, high 63, and for Mother's Day Sunday, mostly cloudy skies, the chance of a shower, and a high of 74 degrees. 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
1: With Lionel from the Other Side of Midnight.
2: Let's take you to April 1994. Seattle. A greenhouse room above a garage. Kurt Cobain gone. A shotgun. A note. The ruling suicide case closed. But what if the file was closed too soon? Now, an official private sector team of forensic scientists has taken a fresh look at Cobain's autopsy and crime scene materials. Among them, Brian Burnett, a specialist known for examining cases involving overdoses followed by gunshot trauma. According to independent researcher Michelle Wilkins, after just 3 days reviewing the evidence, Burnett reached a stunning conclusion. His words as reported, quote, "This is a homicide. We've got to do something about this." That's a serious claim. Wilkins says the team conducted an exhaustive review of the autopsy findings and pointed to signs they believe are inconsistent with an instantaneous gunshot death. A peer-reviewed paper outlines 10 points suggesting Cobain may have been confronted, forcibly injected with heroin to incapacitate him, and then shot, followed by the placement of the weapon and what they argue could have been a staged note. Let's be clear. Authorities have not changed their official ruling. The Seattle Police Department continues to stand by its conclusion of suicide. These new findings come from independent analysts, not law enforcement. Still, when new experts re-examine old evidence and say it doesn't align with the accepted narrative, the conversation shifts. The certainty wavers. The questions return. And right now, for the time being, Kurt Cobain's death still echoes in the unknown.
0: 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Don't stop till you get enough. People ask me all the time.
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0: Everybody, don't stop till you get enough. The best talk and dancing on the weekends with Cousin Brucey.

feisty, fearless, and fair. She's an Emmy-winning journalist from the White House to war zones, telling all sides of the story. This is the Rita Cosby Show.

0: And tonight on The Rita Cosby Show, boy, is there a lot happening tonight. We love playing that intro music because it is so good and it is a Friday night. But you got to stay with me because who knows what's going to be happening now with President Trump in Iran. There could be action at any moment. And boy, we're all waiting to see what's going to happen. Will indeed the U.S. get a deal from Iran and will it be acceptable? Can we trust but verify? There are so many questions tonight because who knows when you're dealing with the Iranians if they'll even pretend to come to a deal. And of course, there's been all these different skirmishes of late, U.S. forces disabling a couple vessels that were Iranian that were trying to come to the blockade area. They were saying, no, no, no, no, no, turn around. They quickly disabled them. And then also Iran yesterday, as we know, was firing on Navy destroyers with missiles and drones and these small little boats. And President Trump said, you know what, we will fire back, but it's just a defensive measure. This is cut number three. This is Secretary Marco Rubio. Go ahead.
1: Well, yes, but the point is, if there's not much seizing in the firing, because we...
2: Well, you should ask that of the Iranians. Don't ask me. We didn't fire. They fired on us. My point is, if you fired a U.S. Navy ship, what are we supposed to do? Say, oh, there's a ceasefire. We're not going to shoot down your drone. That's a stupid question. That's a stupid position to take. Of course we fired back at them. They were shooting at us. That's what I would expect to do. Only stupid countries don't shoot back when you're shot at. And we're not a stupid country.
1: Do you expect that there, or have you conveyed any red lines to Iran where, you know, if the ceasefire or whatever you call it, if they...
2: Well, the red line is clear. They threaten Americans, they're going to get blown up. I mean, that's how much clearer can you be than that? If you fire on... If you are a missile-launching guy, whatever they call that job, and you're sitting there, and you fire a missile at the United States, and we saw you fire it, we're going to hit you. Of course we are. Who doesn't do that? Unless you want to get your ship sunk. I mean, we're not going to let our ships get sunk by the Iranians with their little, you know, their drones that they're firing. You know, they don't have a navy anymore, but they bring out these little Boston Whaler fishing boats and they try to swarm you. We're going to blow those boats up if they're coming towards our boats. I don't know if that's a red line, but I hope they know it is by now. So if I were one of these Iranians on a fast boat and they tell you, hey, your mission is to go after a U.S. destroyer, you're probably not going to survive. I think that's a red line.
0: Good for him. Clear as day. I love it. But General Jack Keane, who is a retired four-star general, chairman of the Institute for the Study of War, he believes that this is just stalling by the Iranians, that they are just kind of dragging out the clock like they've done for years upon years. But especially right now that they have a deadline that they think they can kind of try to drag it out. And that is, of course, the midterm elections in November, because if the Democrats maybe get the House... Maybe if they get the House and the Senate, it might embolden them. And then it's off to the races in terms of the presidential campaign. So there are a lot of things that can change. They could try to block him within Congress. They'll try to block everything in his agenda. They'll also probably try to impeach him, too. I bet you they'll try to do that on day one. So there's so many of these different steps that could happen. So General Jack Keane says the Iranians, once again, are just trying to run out the clock. Take a listen to what General Jack Keane had to say.
3: Well, I think, the president has people around him that really have been pushing a negotiated deal, you know, right before the Israelis attacked. Remember that going back into prior to June?
0: That's right, yeah.
3: He gave them a 60 days to do it, and they didn't do it. And then he green-lighted the Israelis in June to begin the so-called 12-day war, and then we... destroyed part of their nuclear enterprise. So we've had these people involved in this. And so we understand, the Iranians are masters at this. How many times have we heard, it looks like we're going to be close to a deal. They really want to make a deal. I don't dispute that our negotiator is a lion or anything. The Iranians come forward and say, yeah, we're ready to do this now. We're ready to do that. And they're telling our guys this, but they're lying to them. They're bold-faced lying to them, because when it comes down to really putting chips on the table, remember we went to they took the Straits of Hormuz, and why did they take the Straits of Hormuz and establish a toll booth there? They wanted us to stop the war. What did we do? We stopped the war. And then we went into a 2-week deadline for negotiations. And that's what they were telling our guys. hey, we're going to make a deal. But then when it comes down to put it on the table, Vahidi, who's in charge of the IRGC, he says, no, we're not doing that. And, you know, our guys came home and their guys came home. Here we are back doing it again. Why are we doing it again? Because the Iranians are playing for time. The closer they get to what John is talking about, the midterm elections, they believe the more pressure is on President Trump. And really what they want President Trump to do is not so much make a bad deal, which I don't think he'll do. They just want him to stop. Stop the war, declare victory. It's over. They survive and they go on to recover and continue to rule the country. That is the game that these guys are playing.
4: Yep.
3: That's their strategy. And I think we're walking right into it.
0: Well, General Jack Keane also has another message saying, guess what? No more Mr. Nice Guy. That there's about 20% of the targets left. And that the Iranians are just kind of, as I mentioned, playing for time, playing for keeps, playing for politics, just trying to drag it out. And that President Trump should do one thing. Finish the job. Finish the job. That's what he's saying. Take a listen.
3: Finish the military job. And then we hold hot. Right now, we're blocking everything coming out of Kargalan. That's the distribution point for their oil. They have a pipeline that leads from the mainland to it. It's about 16 miles off the coast. We can absolutely force almost immediate economic collapse on that. After we finish the military operation, if we destroyed all of their oil and gas infrastructure that they have, we could hold that over their head and bring them to the deal that I'm talking about is the terms of surrender. We probably don't need to call it that, but that's what it is, as opposed to unfreezing frozen assets, removing sanctions, and giving the regime a lifeline so that they are going to recover at some point. And what a gut punch that is for the 90 million Iranian people there that are really hoping that this regime is so hurt that they're susceptible to collapse. And getting them involved in this is something we should be doing with a CIA and a Mossad as well. That's my thoughts on it in terms of kind of where we are right now.
0: This is big stuff. And let the Israelis do their job. Let them open throttle, right? They're ready to go. So there are a lot of reports tonight that maybe the U.S. should just say, okay, Israelis, have at it. And we'll be there right by your side. The Israelis are the best at taking out the leadership. They're the best with that intel type stuff. They want to go after them. They want to finish the job. They want definite regime change. There is no doubt about it. So they're ready to go in full throttle. 1-800-848-9222. 1-800-848-9222. And you are listening to The Rita Cosby Show. Let's go to Joaquin in Pennsylvania, line 4. Joaquin, how are you doing, my friend? How are you doing today?
5: Hanging in there.
0: Oh, good. We're so happy to hear from you, Joaquin. You're the best. So what do you think about all this with the war?
5: You know, Rita, I had a disturbing conversation with a good friend of mine this afternoon. And he's been my best friend since, like, sixth grade. And, you know, anyway, you know, he was in New York, so I don't see him that often. But he was saying something about how he was disappointed, you know, with Donald Trump, you know, and you know, how things are going as far as that goes. And I tried to explain to him, Dave, I said, you know, you're hearing misinformation. This is the problem. Because he even mentioned something about $1 billion being put into the renovations at the White House and, you know, of American taxpayer money. And the mainstream media is just distorting things and brainwashing a lot of people in this country. And that's a scary, scary thing when you're talking about a guy who voted. He's a veteran. He served off the coast of Iran during the first Iranian hostage crisis in the submarine, you know. And when I hear these things, it really bothers me, you know. And I try to explain, and even as John Catsimatidis said, you know, the price of gas in this country is being artificially manipulated, you know. You can't blame these things on President Trump because as far as I'm concerned, he's been doing everything, you know, the best that he can for this country. And does not always have the support, you know, of the people that he needs.
0: Listen, he has been unbelievably courageous in his actions. I mean, whether it's, you know, with sealing the border, taking the fight to Iran. I mean, what other president, you think about it, I mean, it's

0: the border, taking the fight to Iran. I mean, what other president, you think about it, I mean, it hasn't been a lot of time. Think about what he's done in such a short bit of time, Joaquin.
1: Right. This is for the preservation of Western civilization, really. I mean, for the United States of America, you know, as a sovereign nation, but Western civilization, you know, in itself. And if the average person doesn't really start to see it and understand it, because the truth of the matter is as you look at the history of the world, it's a history of people who conquer and who are being conquered. It's as simple as that. And do we really want to be conquered by somebody else? And unfortunately, you know, so people really, really need to open up their eyes. But somehow this news media thing, you know, they have all their ducks in a row. They have plenty of people to sit there and do their research, you know, come up with ways to put out false information. And we just don't have that on our side.
0: Yeah, and they buy it hook, line, and sinker. On the other hand, Joaquin, I mean, you look, what's doing great in terms of some of the media and radio. I mean, there are a lot of places where everybody is welcome, including here. And you look at those ones are doing great in the numbers, and some of the ones that are doing the spin control, those guys are dwindling. So I think Americans are waking up, but your point is a very good one. But I do think Americans are waking up and realizing that there is a lot of manipulation, and the messaging is, you know, because you see it, you know, they see the, like, wait a minute. Oh, wait, they're out there saying that illegal aliens should have full health care, but Americans, I'm not sure. Wait, that doesn't sound right. I mean, some of it is so loony, don't you think, that people are just going, wait. I think people, if they step back and realize that there is such a political spin in the media, it'll help them have a better perspective. But it is a shame, because sometimes it's hard to figure out. It's like alternate universe. You know, you look at it and it's like Trump is doing the worst thing with Iran. Wait a minute. He went into Iran for this noble mission, and he's the only president, you know, in my lifetime that's had the guts to go after Iran. You know, I mean, it really is remarkable. Joaquin, it's always so good to hear from you. Thank you so much, Joaquin. Really terrific stuff. Thank you. And you have a great weekend. Let's go to Eduardo in Tampa Bay, Florida, on line 3. Go ahead, Eduardo.
2: Yeah, good evening, Rita. I'm glad that you're talking about that police officer that had the funeral services today. I lived in Chicago, and I lived the last few years in a Chicago police neighborhood.
0: Oh, wow.
2: Because they had a rule where they had to live in the city.
0: Oh, wow.
2: Yeah. And this is ridiculous. We have an aide to a congressman who was indicted for $31,000 in wire transfer. He doesn't want to quit. So this is ridiculous. You had an Uber driver, 18-year-old, that was targeted. Both of them killed. This is on Chicago. One of the neighbors I grew up now, they had a motorcycle drive-by. There's a possibility that might have been somebody like a Trent Agua hit.
0: Wow.
2: You know, like
0: that's scary. Illegals, right, a gang.
2: Yeah. So this guy that killed these two officers was at Swedish-American Hospital on the north side of Chicago. This guy robs a woman and says he ingested drugs. He was having trouble breathing. So he gets taken to the hospital, and that's where the unfortunate incident happens.
0: And by the way, he beat the woman. Like, I saw the woman earlier. He really beat her horribly. I mean, it was like, and then, like you said, he got the gun. And then I want to play this, Eduardo, stay with me. I want to play, this is cut number 7.
2: Okay.
0: This is the Fraternal Order of Police president there in Chicago. Because he is just, they are outraged. Yep, you got to hear. Good. Here it is. Here he is.
3: The smug attitude, the smiling, the smirking, the laughing, the I love yous from the family, even after hearing the despicable acts that this piece of did. It's appalling. It's disgusting. It's the reason the death penalty should still be in Illinois. When is enough? We keep talking about one is enough when we talk about a police-involved shooting. One is too many. What about one police officer being murdered? It's never too many. We are sacrificial lambs for the politicians in this city and state. It needs to stop. It just does.
0: Really heartbreaking. Losing one, a father of three, well-known, beloved, this John Bartholomew, and then the other guy is fighting for his life, right? The other guy is still not out of the woods yet.
2: The other guy is fighting for his life, right?

0: Yeah, the chief is Larry Snell, and he should have been fired. I mean, anybody in the Trump administration is listening. Mayor Brandon Johnson should be arrested. Over there in MacArthur Park, which is notorious for crime, they had a DEA fentanyl bust over there in Karen Bass's neighborhood, over there, city. She's another one. She should be arrested, too. It's ridiculous. LA, Chicago, both of these out of control. And they got governors that are running for president. Can you believe that?
1: Yeah, thinking they're ready. They did such a good job with their cities.
0: Right.
1: You know, you can't make it up, Eduardo. Now they're ready to advance to the national stage. Like we want, you know, we want America to look like LA and we want America to look like Chicago in terms of the way they handle crime. Boy, what a mess. What a mess. Eduardo, thank you. Terrific points. 1-800-848-9222. We'll continue after the break.
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10: This is Dominic Carter. 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
12: I'm Lisa Ritchie in the 77 WABC newsroom. President Trump says there will be a three-day ceasefire between Russia and Ukraine starting tomorrow. It's for Russia's Victory Day and will expire after Monday. In a post on Truth Social, President Trump said Ukraine was also a big part and factor of World War II and added that the ceasefire will include a suspension of all kinetic activity. The president said it also includes a prison swap of 1,000 prisoners from each country. The conflict began in 2022 when Russia launched an invasion into Ukraine. In the Weather Center tonight, increasing cloudiness, the low 54, tomorrow rain, high 63, and for Mother's Day Sunday, mostly cloudy skies, the chance of a shower, and a high of 74 degrees. 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
18: Mayor Zoran Mamdani says he's directing $12 million in opioid settlement funds to expand recovery services in New York City.
19: We have set a goal of reducing overdose deaths across the city by 25% within the next 4 years. Today's investment will help us get there.
18: The money is earmarked for community-based organizations in the city's most vulnerable neighborhoods to hire 500 additional peer-to-peer counselors to combat opioid addiction. Queens Councilwoman Tiffany Caban applauds the mayor's investment.
20: This historic investment can be part of the path to ensuring that not one more person dies of an avoidable death from substance use.
18: The city health department says there were more than 2,100 unintentional overdose deaths in the five boroughs in 2024. I'm Lisa Ritchie, 77 WABC News.
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1: And when we come back, we're going to talk more about this terrible case in Chicago. 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
2: This is Greg Kelly. 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
1: 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Our own Larry Kudlow, the nation's top economist, says that the U.S. economy is soaring and recent indicators are all looking good for consumers and for President Trump. Here is Larry Kudlow, whom we talked with earlier on Katz and Cosby.
3: The Kudlow Trust is doing very well. it's all good.
4: How do you feel? Tell us about what the pulse of what's going on.
3: Well, you know, I think the big news is just how strong the economy is. So, you know, all the lefty media harps daily on energy prices, especially gasoline, which, of course, has gone up to about $4.50, wherever it is. Okay. But what they don't tell you is it's had a minimal effect, really, on the economy. So you're getting good jobs numbers. You're getting good ISM numbers. You're getting very low initial unemployment claims. You're getting huge profits, which are the mother's milk of stocks. You're getting big productivity. And incidentally, if you look under the hood of today's jobs number, the category that's doing the best are the blue-collar workers, the production workers, not the white-collar workers.
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5: From the 77 WABC Newsroom, I'm Lisa Ritchie. The Port Authority is releasing a new map for its PATH service. The map is laid out similarly to the new map for the MTA's New York City Transit System. Officials say the map focuses on readability, which is very useful to first-time visitors as the region prepares to host the FIFA World Cup games. The new map comes as the Port Authority makes big service enhancements to the PATH system. NJ Transit tickets, by the way, for the World Cup have been dropped from $150 to $105. And that was because of some sponsorship money from New Jersey. From the WABC Weather Desk, increasing cloudiness tonight, the low 54. Tomorrow, rain, heavy at times, high 63. Sunday, mostly cloudy with the chance of a shower for Mother's Day, the high 74. 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
10: Hey, Mayor Madami, you want to listen to me? Stay away from where the Twin Towers were. That is sacred ground. Over 3,000 Americans died. They died. You have no reason to go down there. Nobody wants you near where the sacred ground is. And you, of all people, your best friends with their mouths saying America deserved 9/11. And you hang out with these punks. Stay the hell away from my ground zero. You hear me, Mon Dummy? I don't want to see you there. And our anniversary's coming up. You should go back to Uganda for vacation to your multi-million dollar house, you little smiley punk. Stay away from my 9/11 area. Nobody wants you near where the sacred ground is. You hear me, Mon Dummy? I don't want to see you there.
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0: And it's a busy Friday night here on the Rita Cosby Show. President Trump waiting to see if they will get a response from Iran. They said they would do it in the next 24 hours or so, and that was many hours ago. So let's see if they come back and agree to the deal. If not, you can bet President Trump is probably not going to waste much time and maybe, as he said, turn Iran into a big, bright glow. In other words, they will pound the heck out of them. And I frankly think it's probably going to have to take that, but we will see. It could be a busy weekend. 1-800-848-9222. 1-800-848-9222. Also, President Trump releasing the UFO files. There were about 160 sort of different files, talking about 400 different encounters. And it was wild because some of them actually seem pretty credible. I mean, it's wild. They're from like Air Force pilots and from some other individuals. Some of them you go, that doesn't look like a UFO. That looks like a submarine sandwich or whatever. But then there's others where it's like, you know, credible people from the military say they saw this, or pilots, astronauts saw certain things that they say they saw near the moon. So it's certainly worth exploring. There certainly seems to be at least a lot more questions. And apparently these files that just came out are just the tip of the iceberg. Supposedly there's a whole bunch more. And this is just a little smidgen of the information. 1-800-848-9222. 1-800-848-9222. And meantime, also the big story tonight are the soft on crime judges. By the way, Sal, I love Sal. He always puts some good messages here on Twitter. You guys know I always look at my tweets at Rita Cosby on Twitter. And Sal says, Rita, perhaps for the most part, these activist judges and those who favor them think that committing crime is somehow in a form of expression covered by the First Amendment. Sal, that is a doozy. That's a doozy. So I guess they think, what, releasing them? That's a some sort of a First Amendment expression, just like those who are busing through the barricades in front of the Parkey's synagogue. I guess that's a expression of First Amendment. You're right. Doozy, Sal. Very good. Well, I do think there should be some accountability to these folks who clearly cross the line, whether it's a judge or whether it's a protester out there outside a synagogue. It's not free speech when you're barging through and pushing officers and when you're making others feel threatened, or if you're putting a criminal who never should be out back out on the streets. There's a lot of questions about that tonight. 1-800-848-9222. 1-800-848-9222. And we were talking about Chicago because that seems to be a haven for it. And Sheridan Gorman is the beautiful Loyola University student. Remember, she was out there looking at the northern lights with her friends, and suddenly this guy, an illegal immigrant with a criminal past, came upon her and shot her in the back randomly. Then there was a Chicago alderman who came out and said, well, maybe she did something. Maybe she was in the wrong place at the wrong time. Well, now Sheridan Gorman's parents are speaking out and saying that illegal migrant was in the wrong place at the wrong time. And take a listen to what Sheridan Gorman's mother said, because she said right after this horrible incident happened, she, and by the way, the family's from Westchester, New York. They're from their New York residence, but the daughter was going to university in Loyola. And apparently was a light to everybody, just a beautiful, wonderful woman. And Sheridan Gorman's mother said she was so touched that President Trump called her after the killing of her daughter, that it brought her some relief. Take a listen to what the mother said in an interview this week.
1: The outpouring of support, love, President Trump called us. And despite what people might think, he did not say one thing political. He just basically held us. His whole team calling out wonderful, supportive things. You know, he spoke to us as a
2: father,
1: as a grandfather. I actually cut him short because it was so emotional. And you know, the heartfelt support. I mean, people say they can see the love in her eyes. I mean, she was so expressive. She sparkled.
2: We are so sorry for your loss. She was a beautiful, vibrant young woman, and we all wish that we knew her, and we're grateful to you for bringing her into the world, and we wish you all the best, Madeline, in your future, which will be bright, no doubt.
1: Thank you so much, really.
3: All the moms and dads out there, give your kids a big hug. Tell them that you love them, because that's the one thing that gives us solace, is knowing that Sheridan knew how much we loved her.
0: Wow, what a powerful message. And of course, we're going to be thinking of Sheridan Gorman's mom this Mother's Day. What a powerful, powerful message. And her mother also said that she is just shocked at the policies of so many of these sort of left-wing politicians that seem to be putting illegal aliens over American citizens, pleading, saying, choose us, choose American citizens like my daughter, Sheridan Gorman.
1: When they're naming trucks and laughing and joking, several days after our daughter was murdered, we're waiting in Chicago to claim her body. It was more than infuriating. I don't have the vitriol that I felt was overwhelming. And again, I've never been a person who hates another person. I've never fought with people over politics. I respect everyone's view, everyone's life and their experiences have shaped how they believe, and I get that, but I want to understand desperately. I don't understand what these politicians are thinking. To me, things like that show that they value these undocumented migrants more than they value our American citizens, our American children. And honestly, you almost want to just make a plea, choose us, choose my American child. I'm going to fight. I'm going to fight for my child and for yours.
0: Wow. Choose us, from a mother who has lost so much, the unimaginable Sheridan Gorman's mother, of course, the Loyola University student. And Rod Blagojevich joined us earlier on Katz and Cosby. Of course, he's the former Illinois governor. We were talking with him about this latest case of what happened also in Chicago, of this guy who had seven priors, and he was out on electronic ankle monitoring. Why was he out? It's just unconscionable. And then he goes to a store, a Dollar General store. He beats the clerk up to a pulp. And then when the cops arrest him for the beating and the robbery, he says that he swallowed some drugs, so they take him to the hospital. Somehow he gets a gun and he opens fire, kills a cop, John Bartholomew, and then his partner is fighting for his life. So kills a cop and seriously, critically injures the other cop. This is just so horrible. And today there was a very powerful funeral for John Bartholomew. Different officers from around the country came out. You know how much I love our men and women in blue. And for me, this is such a powerful, powerful story. When I see that sea of men and women in blue saluting the coffin, I got so choked up. And then when you hear the background of this guy, Alfonso Talley, it just gets you so angry that a judge, it doesn't take a rocket scientist to figure out that when a guy has so many priors, he never should have been out on the streets. He had violent priors with like assault and a whole bunch of other stuff. And yet he was able to roam freely to come back to court. Why should the streets have to deal with this guy and this poor officer? Maybe he would be alive if this guy was behind bars. I mean, I think there needs to be some sort of accountability. It's infuriating. And what was even more infuriating, that apparently when this guy got back in court just recently, he was laughing in court when they were reading the charges to him about this latest case. So he gets taken into court and the guy is laughing in court so much that the judge actually scolded him and said, could you, sir, not laugh in court? You're charged with some extremely serious crimes. Because he's probably just thinking, I'll get back out. I mean, that is just, it gets me so angry tonight to hear that. And here is former Illinois Governor Rob Blagojevich with his take on what's gone so horribly wrong in Chicago.
4: Well, this is the result of the Democratic leadership in Illinois these days. It wasn't like that when I was governor. But this is Governor Pritzker and Mayor Johnson, and before that, Lori Lightfoot. Less so her, frankly, more them. This is the Safety Act and no bail laws. This is a new effort by the Democratic Party to, you know, have more social workers and less police officers and defund the police. All of this wrapped in to this terrible tragedy. My prayers go out to Officer Bartholomew, his family. This was at Swedish Covenant Hospital, which is a mile and a half from where I live. I run by that hospital sometimes, and I think about this officer. I think about 9/11 when I think about police officers and what they do, how they serve us. I think about the firefighters and 9/11 and the police officers when they were running up those buildings, trying to help people come out of those buildings, and so many of them lost their lives. The Democratic Party has, what they've done to the police is really disgraceful, and they don't have the backs of the police. They make the police the villains. And this guy is a 7-time convicted felon with a decade long criminal history. He was arrested for, on an outstanding warrant for escaping electronic monitoring. Carjacked a woman at gunpoint in 2025. What is he doing on the streets? But this isn't an isolated case. There's something like 72,000 people in Cook County and in the Chicagoland area who are walking around with warrants, with outstanding warrants. So there's a reason why there's more than a murder a day in Chicago. There's a reason why Chicago is the crime capital of the world. And the blame lies not just with the perpetrators, certainly them, but with the leaders that we have here, Governor Pritzker and Mayor Johnson and these crazy left-wing anti-police Democrats.
0: A murder a day in Chicago. And the judge in this case somehow didn't figure that out, that maybe you keep the bad guys behind bars. And this was clearly a blaring sign of a very dangerous individual. And imagine that, 72,000 outstanding warrants just in Cook County, where Chicago is. That speaks volumes, that are roaming out there. 1-800-848-9222. 1-800-848-9222. Let's go to Stan in Brooklyn, line 3. Go ahead, Stan. Your thoughts tonight.
5: You're talking to me. You said Brooklyn.
0: Yeah, did they? Where? Yeah. Oh, you know what?
5: It's sales, baby.
0: Sorry, they put it wrong there. Sorry. Stan, you know what? I see Stan in Brooklyn. It was the wrong thing, wrong information. It's my favorite, Stan
5: Brooklyn,
0: in Forest Hills.
5: Give me a break. But okay.
0: I know. Sorry,
5: right,
0: I know you, Stan. That's what they put. Well, we'll give them 5 lashes.
5: Okay.
0: Go ahead.
5: Take it. That's okay.
0: Go ahead,
5: right,
0: Stan.
5: It's tragic what happened there. Of course, it's tragic and so forth. That's the bail system and so forth in Chicago, in Illinois. But I wanted to talk about the Supreme Court and the vote and the Voting Rights Act, which has been basically gutted, finished. That's by this far-right Supreme Court that has done this. And the basic decision will basically destroy many communities in this country that have minority leadership there and minority large volume. And that's why the apportionment situation in this country will destroy. Not, Republicans are as guilty as Democrats in this, both of them.
0: Oh, and by the way, everybody's been doing it. But
5: I just said that.
0: But Stan, I did hear. But you know what's disgraceful, Stan?
5: Oh, I find it. Go ahead.
0: I was going to say is, I want to focus on the Virginia case because that's the state.
5: Well, I can focus on Texas. I can focus on
0: right.
5: I don't
0: No. I know. I'm talking about the Virginia case because that's the one today. And in that particular case.
5: I can talk to you about the Republican.
0: What do you make of Hassan Piker saying, let's do a revolution?
5: You met this guy on, he's nothing. He's not an elected official. He's nobody.
0: He has incredible influence.
5: I wouldn't give him nothing. Who is he?
0: You know what?
5: He's a friend of the idiot Mandani.
0: He is somebody. Because you know why? Because a lot of people listen to him. And guess what? Politicians that you like seem to be embracing him. Chris Murphy, you're a Democrat. You seem to be defending him a lot. Chris Murphy is coddling this guy. There are a lot of guys. Ro Khanna, that guy from California, the congressman, he was on his podcast like a week or two ago, knowing all these things. I mean, Stan, if somebody said death to America, Hamas did a great job essentially on October 7th and all these other things, now calling for a revolution. Do you think it's a good idea for any politician, whether it's Republican or Democrat, to be hanging out with this guy and going
5: not.
0: On his podcast?
5: I know what you're saying, and I agree with you. But as far as the apportionment situation, it is basically destroying elections, destroying, there can never be competitive elections in this country anymore, from what I'm seeing. And again, Democrats are guilty as well as Republicans, both of them, both parties. Now, what can be solved in this? I don't know. But this coming election, you're more worried that the Democrats will get control and they'll go after Trump. You know I want to go after him, but I also want him to finish this thing with the war. But the problem is, what will happen? I would think the midterms right now are looking, is at the moment, 50-50. Initially, I would have said 60-40 Democrats, but with all this apportionments going on, I think they will, it may be closer than we think.
0: I do, too. By the way, Stan, I actually agree with you. I thought it looked better for them. Exactly. Exactly. Surprise. It's Friday.
5: No, I think it's still up. I think the Democrats still have a good shot at taking the House. The Senate, I've said this before, I don't think that's going to happen. I really don't. It might be close, but I don't think so. And the Iranian thing will also determine it and so forth, because this half-assed president, it talks too much.
0: What do you mean half-assed? You know what? This president, his half-ass has had a lot more guts than the ones who've had full asses that make an ass of themselves, Stan. I mean, you have got to be kidding me. You were making excuse after excuse, and then finally when the whole world realized that, you know, Joe Biden was in a coma, you know, would you want him right now? If Iran was on the cusp of a nuclear weapon, which I 100% believe they were and 100% believe they would use, and you know darn right you wouldn't. So, you know, you can call him half-ass, but he's got a lot more courage in his pinky than a number of these others that we have seen of late. And that says a lot. Stan, thank you. Have a good weekend. We love you. It's always good to hear from you, my friend. Have a good one. And you guys, we will continue after the break, 1-800-848-9222. But first, support our heroes.
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0: 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And of course, we are so thankful to our great heroic Vietnam veterans. 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
11: In the 77 WABC Newsroom, I'm Lisa Ritchie. Mother's Day is this Sunday. The National Retail Federation is projecting record spending this year. Some kids are a bit more prepared than others.
12: I have no clue. I am thinking like a basket with like stuff in it.
13: 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I also ordered her a fruit bouquet.
14: 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I'm so busy, but I will.
11: From flowers to spa days to reservations at mom's favorite restaurant, Americans are expected to spend $38 billion this holiday. At least 75% of shoppers say they're going to grab mom some flowers. From the 77 WABC Weather Desk, tonight increasing clouds, the low 54. Tomorrow, rain, high 63. 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
1: And we will never forget about any of you guys. By the way, to all the moms out there, I hope you have a beautiful and blessed Mother's Day. And everybody, make sure you call your mom, think of your mom, and give her a hug each and every day, but especially on Mother's Day. Do not forget about the most important person, your mom. Let's go to Tony in Clifton, line three. Go ahead, Tony, your thoughts tonight.
2: Rita, interesting night. When I think about the redistricting that the Democrats were attempting to do, and I hope that things stand firm that they do not get to do that.
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2: Yep. How the Democrats have trying to take away our citizenship in this country and make us transnational citizens. I think they're becoming a lot like Iran.
1: 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Well, Tony, that's a powerful line. You got to do me a favor. This needs to be continued. I got a hard break. You got to call back Monday. We're going to leave that as a cliffhanger. Everybody have a great weekend and happy Mother's Day, everybody.
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5: Let's take you to April 1994. Seattle. A greenhouse room above a garage. Kurt Cobain gone. A shotgun. A note. The ruling. Suicide case closed. But what if the file was closed too soon? Now, an official private sector team of forensic scientists has taken a fresh look at Cobain's autopsy and crime scene materials. Among them, Brian Burnett, a specialist known for examining cases involving overdoses followed by gunshot trauma. According to independent researcher Michelle Wilkins, after just 3 days reviewing the evidence, Burnett reached a stunning conclusion. His words as reported, quote, "This is a homicide. We've got to do something about this." That's a serious claim. Wilkins says the team conducted an exhaustive review of the autopsy findings and pointed to signs they believe are inconsistent with an instantaneous gunshot death. A peer-reviewed paper outlines 10 points suggesting Cobain may have been confronted, forcibly injected with heroin to incapacitate him, and then shot, followed by the placement of the weapon and what they argue could have been a staged note. Let's be clear. Authorities have not changed their official ruling. The Seattle Police Department continues to stand by its conclusion of suicide. These new findings come from independent analysts, not law enforcement. Still, when new experts re-examine old evidence and say it doesn't align with the accepted narrative, the conversation shifts. The certainty wavers. The questions return. And right now, for the time being, Kurt Cobain's death still echoes in the unknown.
4: 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An American original. 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
7: Looking down the glowing barrel of a microphone, attesting to the blowtorch signal of Talk Radio 77 WABC. Happy Mother's Day weekend as we move into your weekend. In the news, UFO disclosures come from the government. Volume 1, or are they disclosures? Thank you for joining us here on the Dr. Sky Experience, proudly broadcasting from the center of the universe, New York City, to the nation and the world, as we welcome you once again to a show that we call Theater of the Mind, talking about the great realms of astronomy, space, aviation and weather, celebrity guests in the mix, and always stories of American exceptionalism. Our goal here is a show that you can learn something new each time that you listen. And we do appreciate all of you as we've been here on this great powerhouse of a radio station. We love it when people call us with critical thinking and also with the conversational part that we call dialogue. Reach out to us. to all those who work the midnight shift, live alone, drive the trucks, the police, first responders, hospital workers, etc., and many out there that have questions about the infinity and the uniqueness of our universe. Our contact number, as always, is 1-800-848-9222. 1-800-848-WABC. And I'd like to thank our helmsman, Bill, for navigating the powerhouse signal that I've described before, undoubtedly heard in 178 countries, all 50 states, and growing, yes, ladies and gentlemen, at the speed of light, and now being heard all over the world, particularly in Europe. A little clue of tonight's adventure, we continue to talk about what's in the news, and how apropos with our special guest, talking about government disclosures, and in many people's minds, are they really disclosures, as we continue to talk about what's happening in the world of UFOs and disclosure. Here for the 2 hours is a gentleman named Ron James. He's the head of MUFON Media, producer of a past great documentary entitled Accidental Truth, narrated by actor Matthew Modine. And just in case you don't know one of the great parts he had in Hollywood, he was Private Joker in that incredible Kubrick movie, Full Metal Jacket. And also Ron James will talk about a brand new documentary, how apropos for this time of year and this time in history. It's entitled Accidental Truth, next, Beyond UFO Disclosure. And you can actually see the trailer of this upcoming dynamite and very powerful documentary at AccidentalTruthNext.com. That's AccidentalTruthNext.com. Ron James, welcome to the Dr. Sky Experience. I appreciate you, and what a timely time. How do I say that to make sense with all the news about the subject we're talking about? Welcome.
0: It's true, and thank you for having me on your show. I've been a fan since I first heard you on Coast to Coast.
7: Well, thank you so much. We spent time, in case people do not know, always proud to say it, in the days of Art Bell, and of course, the legacy of George Norrie. But obviously, given this particular opportunity, we do appreciate everyone coming to the table. You're an interesting man. Tell us a little bit more about your background before we get started into the news of the day. And probably one of the greatest cover-ups that the American people, the biggest deception laid on the American people and people around the world. How'd you get started in this, Ron? It's interesting.
0: That's how it started for me. I was always an armchair aficionado of the subject. I would read the magazines and, you know, watch the TV shows and the documentaries. And at one point, I've had a video production company for a long time. And a guy named Steve Bassett came through Sedona, where I was living at the time. And when he heard I had a production company, Steve Bassett runs a group called Paradigm Research Group. Okay. And they are a lobbying firm in Washington, D.C. He's done a lot of work over the years. And when he found out I had a production company, he invited me to produce his ex-conference, UFO conferences in Washington, D.C. And this was around 2007. And so I brought my whole crew there, multiple cameras. We live streamed it, you know, did all the media production for it at the National Press Club. And all of a sudden, I look up at this conference, and I realize I'm surrounded by all these people that I'd seen on TV that I knew, work I'd come to respect, guys like Nick Pope and Stanton Friedman and George Knapp and Richard Dolan. And all of a sudden, I got to hang out with them and talk to them, and they even let me shoot interviews of them. And that's when I really got to look at the inside of what we call the field of ufology, where a lot of really dedicated people who understand that humanity is being deceived and that this technology and information is being withheld. That's when I realized it really hit home for me. And
7: that's
0: so
7: amazing.
0: I decided that was one of the topics I was going to start covering as I moved forward in my career.
7: Talk about MUFON, in case people do not understand the organization. Tell us a little bit about the backstory of it. And again, I announced proudly that you're the head of MUFON Media. And when we get into the documentaries, I think people will understand. But ladies and gentlemen, as you're listening to this particular edition of the Dr. Sky Experience, we always want to talk about mysteries, but in this particular case, coincidentally, the first release, as many know by now, UFO disclosure information from the government, we're going to have an analysis of that throughout these particular 2 hours. Again, your questions and comments, get in early, because I'm sure this will be a very dynamic interview and experience. 1-800-848-9222. That is amazing, Ron, because, you know, both of us, I mean, we spent a lot of time with some of these greats. We were very close to Stanton Friedman. Sorry, we hear about him passing a few years ago. And obviously the sad passing of Nick Pope. I mean, this is quite a sad story. Many of the greats are no longer with us, but many more. So tell us a little bit more. I mean, your background in this, you studied this. And ladies and gentlemen, I'm giving him a high five, and I really mean this, because I've looked at this as if I was reading if every word and transcript from the documentary. I watched it, and in Theater of the Mind, you really go in there and ask some really tough questions of these individuals, including many of the politicians of the day. Tell us more.
0: Well, I think you first wanted me to address MUFON.
7: Yes, go ahead. Sorry.
0: Mutual UFO Network. Mm-hmm. And they're a group that arose out of a civilian desire to carry on the work of Project Blue Book back when it disintegrated. And so there were a couple of groups all around the country that were forming civilian UFO investigative organizations. And eventually they kind of fused into MUFON. And so to this day, 57 years after it was founded, MUFON still is the only civilian organization that literally has field investigators all over the world that look into UFO reports when they're submitted to us and publish the results and maintain one of the biggest databases of sightings. And so MUFON has been a huge contributor to this field over the years. And we've even been very busy in the background in Washington, D.C., not making a lot of noise about the work that we've been doing, but we've helped some of this disclosure that we're seeing. We've helped it advance from a political standpoint. And so they're still the largest organization. I got to give them a high five.
7: Oh, absolutely. It's incredible. And again, I must say that many of these people, they're just volunteers, right? Proudly so. They're not getting paid.
0: Yeah, it's largely an all-volunteer organization. The work that I do for them, I do not get paid for. Yes. There's only a couple of people, mostly in administrative and office tasks, that actually get paid. Everybody else is a volunteer that is dedicated to the topic.
7: Interesting. Let's go back to Dr. J. Allen Hynek for a moment. In college, I remember having an interview with him, and I was just, smile ear to ear. And I was like, wow, we watched him. We saw him in Close Encounters. But his story is very interesting. Relate that story to Project Blue Book and a little bit more about the Project Blue Book, because many people may not realize this was not the big disclosure group that many people might have thought. Describe that from J. Allen Hynek's side so people understand this.
0: Sure. I know J. Allen Hynek's son very well, and I was involved in helping to promote the Project Blue Book TV show that came out that was pretty fictionalized. I'm not an expert on J. Allen Hynek, but my understanding of his story is that he was pretty much brought into Project Blue Book, which was an official government group that was going to explore and find explanations for UFO reports. A lot of people, Dr. Stein, don't understand that what we're seeing happen right now in the modern Congress is a literal repeat performance of what happened in the 50s. We had high-ranking military officials coming forward saying there were things in the sky that they couldn't identify. We had whistleblowers coming forward saying that there were crashed flying saucers. And we had huge public awareness of this. It was TV shows. It was documentaries. It was movies. And this has all happened before. And yes. Project Blue Book, you could kind of compare it to the modern-day Arrow. It was a group that was supposed to be studying UFOs and providing answers. But their real task was to find explanations and discredit the idea that there was non-human intelligence. And so J. Allen Hynek was a professor of astronomy, and he was brought in to do some of these investigations. And it was quickly plain to him that there were plenty of things that had no logical explanation. But he was constantly being pushed by the higher-ups and the people that he was working with to write this stuff off. And he eventually got to the point where he was tired of that. He kept his hands in the mix, yes, so to speak, but he didn't want to be involved in deception anymore. So he went out later acknowledging that there was something to this subject.
7: It's phenomenal. Take us in the history path of this whole study of ufology here, and getting all this information from your documentary. Long before Project Blue Book, it looks like the U.S. Army program called Interplanetary Phenomenon Unit, which according to the government really didn't exist, and then became Project Blue Book. So the interest in UFOs goes way back, what, right around the time of what, maybe 1942 or even before that? Tell us.
0: We think it started before that. There's rumors of a craft that was actually recovered in Italy, and that Mussolini and the Pope supposedly had something to do with the United States procuring it. And that happened in the late 30s. In fact, I think it was 33. Some friends of mine are working on a documentary about it, and they keep digging up more and more information that points to this maybe being true. But this
7: is
0: the beginning of the modern era of the UFO cover-up. Before then, it was the churches and some of the other power structures on the planet, they've all had information about this too. But as far as what we're dealing with now, where the U.S. military and private industry got involved and covered it all up, that seems to have started late 30s, early 40s.
7: Ron James is our special guest for 2 hours here. A little different twist on the subject matter of the UFO investigations. Disclosure, your questions and comments. I know, ladies and gentlemen, we've been inundated across the airwaves for, what, the last 48 hours, I would think, Ron, that so many people are hearing about these subjects. And I want to kind of quick move in time and space to that. Your initial reaction to what's gone on, and maybe you haven't had a chance, to be fair to you, to examine all the data and information that's coming out from Disclosure Volume 1. Just give us a summary from that.
0: Well, I've been making predictions all along about this, and one of my early predictions was that the way they were going to bring us along to the idea of you know, life in outer space is that we would get some sort of acknowledgement that they'd found evidence of life on Mars, or perhaps life on a distant planet with the Webb telescope or something. Well, we got that last year from NASA, and so my further predictions have been that we're going to get some information. They're going to say, here's some stuff. We don't know what it is. Let's all find out together. And even though we got a little bit more than I was expecting, that I predicted, you know, I only predicted a couple photographs or a couple of videos. Yes. What we did get is pretty underwhelming, to say the least.
7: I'm
0: in the camp that says they're never going to tell us the complete truth.
7: Well, I guess that's the whole synthesis of what you're doing with the documentary. I mean, we're going to get into this with Ron James in a very deep way, because he brings up so much information here. Professional, you know, he as a journalist, going out to different members of Congress, going out in the field, talking with people, as we'll get into maybe an hour and two, who knows, about alleged material from particular craft that's been examined. That's a whole nother fascinating side of the whole UFO story. But just my 2 cents, if less than that, maybe 1 cent, on what's happened in the last, say, 24 hours. You're right. I mean, it looks like rehashing so many other things that we've known or still don't know, adding more questions to the fire. You know, enough material here that doesn't give us a disclosure answer in any way, shape, or form. And if you would comment, apparently astronauts, just like Apollo astronauts on the moon from Apollo 11, Buzz Aldrin, all the way up to Eugene Cernan, and of course our geologist on the moon, Harrison Schmitt, seeing what, strange lights and different symbols in the heavens? I don't know. That's total. I never heard that before. Tell us about it.
0: Well, I think that we've known about that for a long time. There's a recording of one of the astronauts where he's saying, you know, we're seeing bogeys and they're flying all around. Admittedly, one of the most compelling pieces of evidence that came out was this Apollo 11 and Apollo 17 photographs, where there appears to be like a three dots in a triangular pattern in the air over the moon. And that the analysis of that at the time was that there was an object there. That's one thing that was very compelling that was a surprise. But, you know, a lot of the stuff that we heard from Apollo, we've heard over the years. We've heard Buzz Aldrin and these people commenting about seeing things. And so there was a couple of really interesting pieces of evidence. But overall, I was surprised with how many pieces of evidence were in this release that had been public domain for years.
7: That's incredible. So much to ask, so little time to do it. And again, ladies and gentlemen, this show, of course, opens those phone lines up, as we call it, Theater of the Mind. And if you're curious what that is, obviously we're not seeing this in the video format. But in our minds can wander and we can imagine. But in this particular case, we're trying to seek answers to some of the great mysteries that are going on, not only in the UFO world, but in the other realms of science and space and astronomy that we do cover. 1-800-848-9222 is how to get involved in the theater of the mind. Ron, this is fascinating. Talk about your first documentary that we opened up the show with. I think this is fascinating, going out to different individuals in government. Can you say categorically, and I hope you're okay to answer this, who has been the most cooperative of, let's say, the first documentary that you did, as far as wanting to talk about this and not fearing for his or her life? Is there any one individual that comes to mind?
0: Well, you know, I have to say that Representative Tim Burchett has been front and center since this stuff first came out in 2017. And over the years, I've gotten to know him. He has never turned me down for an interview. He's never been unwilling to answer a question. And he will have this conversation. He's just like we are. A lot of people think that the front-facing politicians in Washington are part of the cover-up.
8: And at least in the beginning, I don't think they were. And this is a guy that I think is just a salt of the earth human being who's been curious about the stuff since he read comic books as a kid. And then when he realized that there was probably something to this, he decided to take his position and his power in government and try to help figure it out. And so he's been amazing. And, you know, some of the other people in the film, they answered my questions and they sat for my interviews, but, you know, there were things they didn't want me to know. And it was my job as an interviewer to try to get them to tell me what those things were. And so that you see a lot of that in the first film.
9: Yes. It's quite fascinating because when we look at this whole legacy, I'm trying to put the whole thing together for people in our theater of the mind here, because there's so many different time periods, so many governmental

0: mind here, because there's so many different time periods, so many governmental groups. So if we move on from this particular interplanetary phenomenon unit that apparently doesn't really exist or didn't, who knows where the records went, moving on to then Project Blue Book, talk to us a little more in depth about Majestic 12. This is fascinating. There's individuals in the government. Maybe these are part and parcel to people that wanted to maintain the secrets. And who knows? Maybe they've passed the keys of non-disclosure on. Majestic 12, describe it to us.
1: So Majestic 12 is a supposed group that arose out of the 1947 kind of era when supposedly Roswell and some other crashes occurred. And supposedly the president, I think it was Eisenhower at the time, put together a group to, you know, figure this out. What is it? What is going to be the impact on society and how should we handle it? Now, the designation for that group is rumored to be Majestic 12, and supposedly we even know who they were. But, and we received some documents called the Majestic 12 papers at one point. Stanton Friedman was instrumental in bringing those out. And some people say they're genuine. Some people say they're not. Some people say they're a mixture of genuine papers and disinformation, which is the camp I'm in. But it stands to reason that if we found this kind of mystery shaping up, that we would, the president would definitely convene a group of people to figure it out. And the conclusion that these people supposedly came to is society and civilization is not ready for what we're finding. It will be a complete disruption of everything. We have to keep this secret at the highest level. And then somehow or another, all this technology and all of these things that needed to be studied ended up inside industry, where in clandestine government industry cooperation, where there's no accountability to the Freedom of Information Act. And a lot of this stuff's just been lost.
0: Yeah,
1: but the MJ 12 group supposedly still controls the information. Future generations of the same control group, and they're buried so deep at this point that none of us are ever going to know who they are.
0: Well, see, you and I are fans of this subject, and I'm sure many people out there, and maybe there's a lot of disbelievers too, but I wouldn't stop what I'm doing in my world and go, oh, I can't get up out of bed because there's other races out in space. I mean, I would take it in a different way, unless we were seeing some nasty reptilian land on, you know, somebody's property and do predator style, you know, and start attacking people. But I'm kind of curious about this. I mean, there must be something more to this about the reason for non-disclosure. And you've given us a little bit of a tidbit of information. But here's what I never could understand, and I think the listeners are probably just as confused, and hopefully you'll shed some light on it. You see David Grush sitting there in those congressional hearings. Congressmen and congresswomen and representatives are asking questions. And one question comes from, and again, forgive me for not knowing the individual who asked the question. And the question was, Mr. Grush, does the United States government have possession of these alien craft and any bodies? And he goes, what? Categorically, yes. He looks like the camera right in the eye, and he doesn't say it like he's a little nervous. And then he said, when the next question came, of course, people didn't see it, then can you tell us more about it? And he goes on with, I cannot tell you in this particular situation. We have to go in a skiff. So let me get to the point. So if those congressmen and congresswomen were in the skiff, and some of them have said, what we heard in there was just horrifying, well, then that's pretty scary stuff, and it's still not answering any question, just telling us, oh, my God, that's too scary to let anybody know. Isn't that just insane? I mean, if they know what it is, obviously a good reason to keep it secret, but who knows? They know something that they're not going to tell us, obviously, about. If they use the description of horrible, am I correct in that assessment of what I thought I heard? We heard that there were horrible things that you wouldn't want to hear. Tell us about that.
1: You know, there's a lot to unpack in what you just said. You know,
0: I know. It could take many shows, right?
1: It can, and maybe
0: give it your best shot, because I'm sure it's a bullseye.
1: But the you know, way back when they decided that they were going to keep this from humanity, some of the first surface questions were, if we admit that there's non-human intelligence or extraterrestrial intelligence, what is that going to do to the religious structures on the planet?
0: Exactly.
1: And at the time, they actually convened a group called the Robertson Panel, who determined that society would not be able to handle the truth. And so you have that on the very surface, and it's the answer that you hear the most. But then also, there was a whole lot of people at the time who were like, wait a minute, we've got our hands on this technology that's going to give us a leg up that nobody else has, be it a corporation, be it a government, be it a combination of both. So keeping this technology a secret and researching it and back engineering it to the exclusion of others also became a huge motivation. And so And then over time,

0: And there's been all kinds of other factors, such as technology that we shouldn't know, perhaps weaponized, or, you know, if, I always say if there was a box that, and something's powering these things that we don't understand, if there was a box you could put in your garage to power your house and charge your car, the entire structure of power, money, and control on this planet would vaporize overnight.
1: There you go. Better than riding an electric car, you'd have maybe some kind of nuclear fusion, maybe, who knows, or anti-gravity. Can you imagine that?
0: Yeah.
1: That would be amazing, Ron. Killing the entire stock market, the world markets, the oil, well, since we're having trouble with the Strait of Hormuz, that would be a great revelation. But I'm talking about how people are looking at this. When those congressmen, in other words, if I were the congressperson, man or woman, I wouldn't tell anybody that what we heard in there was horrible or you don't want to know. It only lends to the point of, like, oh, my God, that's scaring more people, don't you think? I mean, don't say anything then. You're not supposed to tell us.
0: Well, I think maybe, you know, like in Tim's case, I think that he was somewhat shocked by what he heard, and he's the only human. He's reacting.
1: Oh, I know. Look, you know, I'm taking a little liberty here on a station to say, hey, you know, if you can't tell me what's going on, now you're trying to scare us, so that makes even a bigger problem, I guess. But, yeah, you're human. You know, this is interesting. Ron James, you know what you're doing? And I thought you would do this, and you've succeeded. You're lighting up the entire phone lines here. And wow, this is going to be...
0: let me just address your last question, okay, and then maybe we can take it.
1: Go ahead, sir. I'm sorry.
0: I do want to clarify.
1: We're getting excited, too excited, but this is interesting. Go ahead.
0: I love it. I'm so happy to be on your show. Let's look at Marco Rubio in the very beginning of this. We're talking about back when we had our first hearings after the 2017 revelations, and Bray and Moultrie from the Defense Department came on and testified at a congressional hearing.
1: Right.
0: Now, right up until then, Marco Rubio was gung-ho for getting to the truth of the UFO thing. I mean, this guy was, he was front and center. He was making a lot of noise. After those hearings, the group from the Intel Committee, which he was on, they went into closed-door session. And when Marco Rubio walked out of that room, he didn't talk to reporters, and he has never talked about this topic with the kind of enthusiasm and energy that he did before that. Yes. And then he was in that movie, Age of Disclosure. He got interviewed about it afterwards, and he literally threw his presence in the film under the bus. He says, well, you know, they're trying to make a movie. They got creative with the editing. These aren't things I know. Mm-hmm. That things
1: sure.
0: I heard. My theory on this is that it's very easy to intimidate somebody into keeping a secret. You know, if you're in government, you've sworn an oath. If you break the secret, you can be persecuted. But it's a lot easier to get them to keep a secret if they understand that it's a secret that needs to be kept. And that's what I think has happened to a lot of people in Congress. When this thing first started, and I'll wrap this up quickly, you know, these military guys would walk into these congressional offices, but the Congress people didn't have the clearances necessary to listen to what the military would be able to tell them. You know, you could take Tim Burchett into a skiff, but you still couldn't tell him classified information if he wasn't cleared. So over time, these key players, Burchett, Luna, Eric Burleson, and others, I don't want to leave anybody out, but they've got
1: money, right? Mm-hmm.
0: You know, Eric Burleson hired David Grush to work in his office. Can you imagine having a guy working in your office that supposedly knows all this stuff, but it's all
1: classified? That's amazing. I didn't know that. That is amazing. That's totally incredible.
0: Yeah, so now they're getting some of this information, and they're starting to realize why they can't. They just need to fall in line and be part of this organized, controlled disclosure, and there's no place for the maverick in the body politic at this point.
1: Yeah, I mean, again, not to be overly repetitive here, I think the people get it as they're hearing this, and we're going to get into their conversation points, like here we go. As we come back from the hard break, we'll go to then line one, Ted in Forest Hills. How about line two, Anthony in Westchester County, Dennis in D.C., and Robert in Philadelphia, and Danny in Westchester. We'll be getting to you, ladies and gentlemen, on the other side of the hard break here in a moment. But again, a salute to you. I mean, really seriously, and I do this all the time. It's like many people send you books to read, and I try to read the book before I do any of the interviews, so I'm at least vested in the knowledge. So I don't sound like I just, you know, woke up and had no idea. But again, Ron James, who's he, ladies and gentlemen, the head of MUFON Media. He's the producer of these great documentaries. The first one, which is still out there, Accidental Truth, narrated by actor Matthew Modine. Like I said before in the show, I loved Matthew Modine as Joker, Private Joker in Full Metal Jacket. But he obviously went on to a great career narrating that. And now we have an opportunity coming up where you can actually see the trailer of the next documentary, Accidental Truth, next, Beyond UFO Disclosure. Check it out, ladies and gentlemen. The trailer is visible there at accidentaltruthnext.com. An incredible story, my friend, as we continue to talk about these great mysteries. And if I may take the liberty as host, just to digress, we always talk about wonderful things in the heavens. So if you're tuning in just for that specific information, the astronomical side, there will, of course, be two full moons in the month of May. We had the first one on the 1st, the beautiful full flower moon. And they'll get a second one as the month is squeezed out on the 31st with the second moon, which is sometimes referred to, not always agreed upon in the astronomical world, as the blue moon. For your planets, if you look overhead at night, you can't miss Jupiter, as it then cascades to the northwest, some 550 million miles away from your eye. And the planet Venus is now in the northwest, the brightest of all the planets, the goddess of love and beauty. And guess what's going to happen, folks, as we move into June? There'll be a beautiful celestial romance taking place with Venus and Jupiter as they conjunct in our skies. So you heard it first, right, Ron, that that's not a UFO or a UAP. That happens to be identified objects. More with our special guest, Ron James, and you, ladies and gentlemen, at 1-800-848-9222. As I'm looking down the glowing barrel of a microphone, attesting to the blowtorch signal, what would you expect, you bet, of Talk Radio 77 WABC? We'll be right back.
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1: I happen to be privileged enough to be in on the fact that we have been visited on this planet and the UFO phenomenon is real. A quote from the legendary astronaut, one of the moonwalkers, the sixth man to walk on the moon, Dr. Edgar Mitchell. As we continue, ladies and gentlemen, to move through time and space, 31 minutes after the hour, our special guest, Ron James, head of MUFON Media, a brand new documentary coming out, Accidental Truth Next, Beyond UFO Disclosure. You can see the trailer, Accidental Truth Next. .com. Welcome back, Ron. Let's go to the callers. You're lighting it up. Line number one, we got Ted in Forest Hills. Good morning. Happy Mother's
18: Day. Yes, thank you. I'm the young man. When I was a kid, I saw two B-36 10-engine bombers fly over my house.
1: My favorite airplane.
18: Pretty good, huh?
1: You bet.
18: Now, I have zero belief in flying saucers. One, no one travels between the stars, and if someone could go to sleep for 1,000 years and travel between the stars, what the heck would they want with Earth? There's nothing here.
1: Yeah, you say it pretty good, Ted. Hey, you know, I wanted to comment on your B-36 in case people don't know it. You know it.
18: Yeah.
1: Six engines turning, piston propeller driven engines, and four burning, four jet engines.
18: Yeah, yeah.
1: What a monster that
18: must have. I got to find out where they were going. Maybe Idlewild Airport? Where were they coming from?
1: Well, Ron James, you're up now because Ted's bringing up some important things. How do they travel at the speed of whatever to get here? Your response. This is an interesting thing, for a question from Ted.
0: Sure. Well, you know, there's a lot of theories. And let me first say that flying saucers is kind of it's a very loose categorization.
1: Mm-hmm.
0: Are there craft operating within our airspace that supposedly we don't know what they are? That's already being acknowledged by science, government, and even the stuff that came out in the releases today. So there is something going on with that. There's a lot of theories about how physical craft may be able to traverse the universe with things like wormholes and laws of physics that we don't understand yet. So when we use the argument of, well, they can't be traveling this vast distance, there's already serious scientifically valid theories for how they could possibly do that. And then we also have to look at the fact that there's a certain amount of evidence that there could have been advanced civilizations here on this planet over its 4 billion year history.
1: That's a
0: good one. Could possibly still be here. They could be living underground. They could be living under the ocean. They could have advanced technology. So they might not even be coming from other places. And then we look into all kinds of other elements, such as interdimensionality and other things that are coming into play that we're just now beginning to understand. Yes. So to make the blanket statement, I don't believe in flying saucers. There's a whole lot of things that need to be looked at to really come to that conclusion through our modern lenses. So I certainly wouldn't argue your point, but I think there's enough things worth looking at that making that kind of blanket statement just doesn't serve the narrative anymore.
1: Ted, you get a follow-up if you're with us. It's a very interesting point you brought up. If you're still there, go ahead.
18: No. Yes. Well, I mean, if somebody proves that these entities exist, I'll start shaking in my pants. Good Lord, yeah.
1: Who knows, Ted?
0: Proven that there's craft in our airspace. They don't match any technology that we're admitting we have, and even the military is making that acknowledgement. So, you know, I don't know how much more proof we need that there's mysterious aerial anomalies that are showing up. What they are, where they come from, I certainly wouldn't try to debate with you, but there's things going on that they can't explain.
1: Thank you, Ted. Happy Mother's Day weekend. Thanks for being part of the Dr. Sky Experience.
0: Thank you for the question.
1: My pleasure. Thank you. Let's go to line number two. He's been patient. Anthony in Westchester County. You're on with Ron James. How are you this morning? How are you doing?
5: Very good. I'd like to know, why don't we have reports of UFOs during the 1800s, especially during the American Civil War, when we started using military hot air balloons for observations in the sky for soldiers on the field?
1: Very good question, Anthony. What do you think, Ron? This is interesting. I never really pondered that kind of the equation.
0: UFOs going back as far as modern history. The reports of orbs in the sky goes back to medieval Europe. When Christopher Columbus crossed the ocean, in his ship logs of the ships that were crossing the ocean, they talk about seeing lights in the sky that they couldn't identify. In the 1800s, there were articles being written in newspapers all over the country about these weird airships that they were seeing, flying objects that they couldn't explain. There was a craft that supposedly crashed into a windmill in Texas in the 1800s, and that had a non-human occupant. So if you look through the history of reports of anomalous things in the sky, these have been with us for all of recorded history. And there's plenty of stuff through the early Western and developmental times in the United States where there was reports of craft in the sky. If you just do a Google search for airships in the 1800s, you'll see that there was a lot of reports of that kind of thing.
1: Anthony, Ron brings up a very interesting point, and I know many people may not know this. I've done the research, too. The Aurora crash, I think it was what you were describing, that something actually crashed into a windmill, and maybe what, a body or some kind of inhabitant was found. Is that correct? It was the Aurora crash in Texas?
0: Yeah, that's the one that's fairly well documented. It was written up in newspapers. Supposedly, the being was buried in the local cemetery and then later dug up.
1: That's incredible. So, yes, Anthony, if you're still with us, it's amazing. I mean, there have been many, many sightings. And going back, what, even to the days of the Egyptians with pyramids? I mean, it goes way back in time. Ezekiel's wheel.
0: There's never been a time in human history when they haven't talked about things in the sky. If you go back to the ancient Indian teachings, you know, they have their writings, and they had the Vimana, and they have stories of craft that were in the sky piloted by non-human entities that did battle with each other. And so all of the ancient writings have some sort of reference. We have Ezekiel and the wheel that some people say was reference to, you know, some kind of craft. And so there's never been a time when we haven't had mysterious lights in the sky that were being referenced by writings.
1: Anthony, a follow-up from you, if you're still with us. Thank you for being part of the show. Go ahead if you're on. I guess
5: yes,
1: not...
5: so
1: oh, you
5: so
1: are
5: I'd
1: here.
5: Like
1: oh,
5: to know then.
1: Yes, sir.
5: How come the scientists and academics don't emphasize that historical angle of going back hundreds of thousands of years of prior sightings? Why not using that as a reference instead of what we get today, basically a Hollywood version?
1: Interesting.
0: Well, you know, scientists have to stick to a very rigid thing. And for a long time, the study of this field, even looking into UFOs, has resulted in ridicule and damage to your career. It wasn't that long ago that if a scientist said he was interested in UFOs, he would be laughed out of his university. So from a science standpoint, there's always been a ridicule factor that I believe has been engineered by people that are keeping this secret to get them to not focus on it. And then for the historians, you know, there's provable history and there's speculation. You know, we see there's writings that go all the way back to the very first ability of humans to make writing, back to the ancient Sumerian texts out of Mesopotamia, saying that supposedly the Sumerians were interacting with a race of extraterrestrial beings that genetically engineered us. Now, amazing. We look at these writings, and what they're actually saying is debated. But the fact is that there's a lot, everything from a cave painting on a wall to an ancient account of something. You have to ask yourself, these people mastered writing. They mastered the ability to communicate and to take down events. Did they dedicate that to writing fiction, or did they dedicate that to actually documenting their history? But the problem with academia is that it very much follows science, and there's ridicule within academia. It's really, really tough as a historian, as an archaeologist. That's why the people are still saying the pyramids were built by the Egyptians. We just don't think that's even possible. And
1: exactly.
0: So, you know, we have all these fields that are basically in fear of being heretics. And that's been a very effective way of suppressing the real advancement of knowledge for a very long time.
1: Well, Ron, you bring up the intercession possibly of extraterrestrial intelligence and, you know, people or creatures, whatever, you know, visitors from the stars, because how would you pick up 30-ton stones and place them into such amazing geometric form? There's all theories about that. But Anthony, on line number two in Westchester County, thank you for being part of the show, and happy Mother's Day weekend to you and your family. Thank you for doing
0: that. Thank you, Anthony. And check out, do your own research on the airships of the 1800s and unidentified flying objects of the 1800s, and you'll find there's a lot out there to find out.
1: It's amazing. Thank you. 1-800-848-9222. If we don't get to you in this hour, we'll do everything we can, of course, to do that. Our special guest, if you're just joining us, Ron James, who's the head of MUFON Media, two very dynamic documentaries, and how apropos, right, Ron, for the time period of the government releasing the first tranche of information, Volume 1. Not necessarily that everybody's going to agree that, of course, maybe we don't see disclosure in this. We see more evidence or more information to bite into to finally get to some kind of answer here. But I have a question for you before we continue on with the callers. Going back to July 16th, 1945, in school, the professor I had was Dr. Tombaugh. He discovered Pluto. And now, of course, it's shamefully down to a dwarf. But he told me something. He said on that morning in Las Cruces, he was hearing some ruminations that the military was going to set off some kind of a bomb. And sure enough, they detonated the Trinity site, the gadget. Is it true, in your opinion, that right around that time was when we started to see all that type of, quote, UAP, UFO activity in New Mexico? Or is that not even related in your mind?
0: I think there's a case to be made that as soon as we started doing things with nuclear weapons, we attracted some attention. I think there are very destructive forces that can do a lot of damage. Perhaps people say some of the conjecture, and it's conjecture, let me be clear, but that, you know, it could even have an interdimensional effect when you detonate this kind of explosive.
1: Sure.
0: And it's almost like there's people, Stanton Friedman used to say that, the, you know, maybe they're watching the planet, maybe they're keeping an eye on it or what, for whatever, maybe they're here. But once you start doing those kind of destructive things, he said, uh-oh, the kids have found the matches. And there's a lot of logic to the idea that perhaps once we reach a certain level of technology, we attract some attention because now we're playing with power that can not only destroy us, but it might also have an effect on other realms and other parts of the planet that we don't even understand. So, you know,
1: that is true. Yeah, it's amazing. you know, many people talk about the Fermi paradox. Enrico Fermi said, you know, when he's sitting with Oppenheimer, and the short version is, well, how come, Enrico, there's not, you know, life out there in the universe? And he came up with this general concept in the time we have here in just a moment, that apparently there's some sort of a shield or something, if you want to call it, where there's a wall out there where they don't want us to communicate with them. That sounds very strange and bizarre, but we've heard a lot of strange and bizarre things all throughout history when it comes to this subject. Ladies and gentlemen, just like Ron James, we want disclosure, and we want it now. And that's something that obviously everybody out there who has a serious interest in this, whether you just heard this program for the first time, well, why do we have to be, use the word lied to? Because in many people's opinion, the biggest deception laid on the American people and the people of the world. I think I say it right, but maybe you say it better. We got about a minute.
0: Yeah, I think that whatever the answer to this is, our government and even our religious institutions have known more about it. And it dovetails, as you saw in my films, it dovetails into our very nature of reality and what we think we are and our spirituality. All of it is fused within this knowledge. And the ET phenomenon, the UFO phenomenon, whatever you want to call it, whatever they actually are, if they're anything, you cannot get to the bottom of this without starting to crack open a lot of other doors.
1: Well, we're coming up on a break. Much more. Line number 3, Dennis in D.C. Stay there. Robert in Philadelphia, line 4. And how about line 5, Danny in Westchester? You will be on the air in our Theater of the Mind on the Dr. Sky Experience. We'll be right back.
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13: Arizona Senator Mark Kelly's case against Secretary of War Pete Hegseth was heard by a federal appeals court in Washington, D.C. on Thursday. It involved the video he made with other Democratic lawmakers urging service members to reject illegal orders from the Pentagon. But Kelly told reporters this case was about something else.
19: They're trying to send a message to other retired veterans. If you say something that the president or this administration does not like, they're going to come after you.
13: Hegseth called Kelly's comments seditious and pushed for legal action to demote him, which would also strip him of some of his retirement benefits. Senator Kelly defends the video.
19: What I said was a true and accurate statement of the law.
13: After the hearing, Kelly told reporters he never told soldiers to reject all orders, just the ones that don't follow the law. I'm Lisa Ritchie, 77 WABC News.
20: Well, he is a Greek American. 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
26: Lots of tears for a Woodland Park, New Jersey crossing guard who was hit and killed by a car this week as she was helping two students cross the street. Witnesses say 80-year-old Jean Schultz pushed the students out of the way to save their lives.
27: She literally put her in harm's way just to protect the kids.
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28: You know, I'm 85, and I said, she was my best friend in the world. I helped her out. She helped me out. Yeah. She brought me food. I cut her grass. I cleaned up her leaves. She did so much for me. We went for breakfast every Thursday morning.
26: The driver of the vehicle did remain at the scene. No word if they'll face charges. Noam Layton, WABC News.
15: 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You can talk to me. 77 WABC. You can talk to me. When you're down, down. You can talk to me. The Dr. Sky Experience is on the air. 77 WABC. 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
1: I spoke to a UFO researcher about an experience that I had. It was very strange, and trust me, you don't want to hear about it. A quote from author Jessica Orgulasso. As we move toward 47 minutes after the hour, we, of course, have a special guest. As always, Ron James, the head of MUFON Media. He's sharing his experiences in two amazing documentaries. Let's go to line number three, Dennis in Washington, D.C. You've been patient. Good morning. How are you doing?
2: Oh, thanks for taking the call, Steve. That's Andrew Ball here. I've written a book called Full Disclosure, We're Not Alone. Your guest, Ron James, I would like to know how long you have been in this business. Do you consider yourself a ufologist, an author, a filmmaker? What is your role in the ufology and community?
1: Thanks, Dennis.
3: Well, sure. So I've been covering this topic professionally within my media production company since, like I said, in the beginning, about 2007. I've always been interested in the topic. I think right now the role that I'm playing is I've done a lot of actual investigation. And as a filmmaker, I have the ability to incorporate that into my work. So the two latest films, because my history of making productions in this, I won the People's Choice Award for a film I made in 2012. Well, actually, I made it in 2010. It was called The Disclosure Dialogues, and it featured all of the people in the field that were very prevalent having conversations with each other as the ancillary content, and then it finally evolved into the finished content, which was a complete movie that won a lot of awards way back then.
1: Yes.
3: And so, doing investigations, making films, I don't really call myself an author because I've written some books, but I haven't written any about this topic yet. I tend to put everything into movies. And then I have the TV show that I made called Bigger Questions, where I would, it was one of the very original, what we call a podcast today. I was making those back in 2006 before you could even really stream video. And I interviewed some of the greats back then, Jim Mars, Stanton Friedman. I've interviewed Edgar Mitchell. A lot of people that aren't with us anymore. So I've been in the background doing productions and putting out work in this topic for going on 20 years now.
1: Well, Dennis in Washington, D.C., thank you for being part of the Dr. Sky Experience. Let's try to get as many callers in before the clock runs out in hour one. Line number four, regular friend of the radio show, Robert in Philadelphia. Robert, good morning. How are you?
4: Dr. Sky, it's great to talk to you, and I really appreciate your guest, Mr. James. First, a happy Mother's Day to everybody out there that it applies to. I hope you have a great weekend. But I watched like everything from like Ancient Aliens to the show MUFON is associated with, UFOs Over Earth, I believe. And my thoughts on it on is that anything is possible. I don't have any certain thing belief on how it is or. But the whole subject as far as ETs and other civilizations and our origins has always fascinated me. And I often hear people say, well, it can't be because the government couldn't keep a secret like that. And they're right. The problem is that society and the media don't pay attention to the hundreds of people that have come forth and told us these things. We don't listen to them. Guys like Elizondo and Lazar, even that Canadian defense minister, Hellyer, that we had representatives from three different civilizations here on Earth. And so the possibilities are endless, and I don't want to discount anything, but I really wanted to ask Mr. James about a particular case. And I was watching it, and they were talking routinely how they tracked this series of lights or one big thing with a bunch of lights on it, and they tracked it from Northwest Nevada. And they casually said down to Crawford, Texas. And I'm thinking, there's only cows and ranches. Oh, and President Bush in Crawford, Texas, which really struck me. I can't believe he said it so matter-of-factly. But I was wondering if you were familiar with that case.
3: It rings a bell, but I don't know the details of it. But, I will say that if you've ever been out in that neck of the woods driving, like say you ever drove to Roswell, for instance, it is nothing but flat, desolate area. And a lot of times there's these crazy lightning storms across the plains. And when we go back to these times, it's a perfect place to go out and test stuff. And it's a perfect place to have all kinds of shenanigans happen. And anything that comes out of Nevada that can be identified as or referenced as an unidentified aircraft probably came out of Area 51. And, it's all very interesting, but there's all kinds of things that happen there. I don't know if there's a connection between the like a UFO came to visit President Bush. I guess you never know. But you're right. What else is in Crawford?
1: Well, Robert, I want to thank you. I wish time permitted more time with every guest and every caller. But we do appreciate you, Robert, with your insightful, many insightful questions here with critical thinking and dialogue. So you have a great weekend, and all the mothers out there, we wish them a happy Mother's Day. Let's round out the hour here, hour number one. Let's go to line number five. He's been very patient. Danny in Westchester, you're on with Ron James.
6: Gentlemen, awesome show. And I feel like we're going back to the days of the Romans, bread and circuses, you know. I mean, what's next? Trump going on a picnic with Bigfoot? The National Enquirer used to have a reward, like $100,000 if you could bring in a space alien or something along those lines. But this is the way I look at it, and this is really the way we all have to look at it. I know there are no space aliens. Nobody's ever produced one. But why don't we just say if you try to film and you can't do it. But you guys are worried about space aliens, and people like Omar and Cortez and Talese and all these individuals are going to take over America. They're going to be in charge of everything, the military, the foreign policy. That doesn't seem to worry you. But little green Martians on Mars.
1: So, Danny, you think
6: like
1: that's a big distraction then, right, Danny? I mean, that's exactly what I think I'm hearing. A big distraction from what you think is the number one thing, though, right? Saying it respectfully back. That's what you think, right?
6: No, I'm not distracted by it. I know this is bread and circuses. The thing is, there's more important things going on in this country, and we're turning this country over to the third world, and you're worried about Martians. That really, we should really look at it that way. Anything that really is kind of crazy, even with people who say, like, 9/11 was an inside job, my first thing to them is, why are you protecting the Saudi Arabian terrorists? 15 of them were from Saudi Arabia, right? Why do you protect communist China with the virus? They sent it here, and you go after Fauci. Fauci's just a front man. He's a Keebler elf. He's put out there by the establishment. Well, I know this. There's okay. A lot of Americans who know this.
1: Well, let me say this, Danny. I wish we had more time to do it, but I want to try to squeeze in Ron's answer here. But appreciate you. You always bring up some insightful subject matters that also talk about the world situation as opposed to what we're talking about here. Danny in Westchester, thank you for the call. Ron, your response, if you'd like. Please continue.
3: Sure. You know, it was Ronald Reagan who stood in front of the United Nations and said, wouldn't it be interesting if we suddenly faced a threat from outside of this planet? How it would unite the world as one human family? And all of these things that Danny brought up are all these little minutiae about the way we're having problems interacting with each other. And the destructiveness of some of these forces that are trying to gain power, all of these things become nothing compared to answering the biggest question facing humanity. Do we live after death? Are we alone in this universe? And at the end of the day, all this human squabbling is, you can have your viewpoints, and I'm not going to debate any of those, but sure. All this human squabbling is just showing that we as a civilization are not rising to our best occasion, and we are not creating a race that is going to be able to sustain itself far too long into the future, much less being able to rise to the occasion of being worthy of some sort of galactic advancement. So,
1: well, in addition to Elon Musk, as you know, Hawking, of course, one of the great minds in the astrophysical world and quantum and such, his plea was, of course, we must move out from the planet Earth. And it's obvious, you know, 100 years ago, there may have been 2 billion people or 2 billion souls walking around here, but still, they all couldn't get along. But now we approach, what, almost 8.5, if not more, billion. So what are we going to do? You know, we see endless wars. We see all kinds of strife, all kinds of panacea and crazy stuff.
3: That is a path to ultimate destruction. If we continue along this road, you know, we've got ecological issues to deal with. We have geological issues to deal with. And we have political and social issues to deal with. And the way we're managing all this stuff right now, we're not earning any points. And
1: you got that right.
3: Yeah. You know, I think we need to focus on trying to figure out a way. You realize, and I'm not the first person to say this, if we quit having to build so many weapons and then say we just quit building any, there would be enough resources on this planet for every single person on this planet to live and never need for anything.
1: Well, but it's a good point that you make. Right. It's not just philosophic. It's actual fact. You know, bottom line, it sounds corny to some. Why can't we simply just get along? But I guess maybe that's something in our DNA, and maybe as we look at the possibility, now looking for disclosure about other civilizations out there, maybe, let's hope, they can come in peace and share that.
0: Just like Reagan said, if we get that question answered, are we alone or not? And I'm not trying to sell anybody a bill of goods they don't want to buy. But if we had the answer to that question, it might make a big difference in how we chose to conduct ourselves. So it is an important part of the discussion.
1: Well, how about that? We have hour number one in the history books. And if you're on the line, like Don in Long Beach and Rob in Riverhead, please stay with us as we continue with the Dr. Sky Experience. And many more are calling right now, as I would imagine, a very important topic, not only because it's in the news, because on this particular radio show, our goal is to have you learn something new each time you listen to the Dr. Sky Experience. 1-800-848-9222 as we move and continue. As I'm looking down the glowing barrel of a microphone, attesting to the blowtorch signal of this powerful station, Talk Radio 77 WABC. Happy Mother's Day weekend to all. And I'd be remiss if I didn't thank our helmsman, Bill, and all the others that helped make this radio show possible. And a big thank you to owner and operator John Katsimatidis and Jed Lopez from the executive staff for giving me the honor of my life to be sitting behind this microphone, sharing with you the many mysteries of the world. We'll be right back.

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2: I'm Dominic Carter, King Charles visiting America, speaking before a joint session of Congress to visiting the 9/11 memorial. But in a strange twist, New York City's mayor stepping into sensitive international affairs, stating England should return a diamond to India.
3: You know, if I was to speak to the king separately from that, I would probably encourage him to return the Kohinoor diamond.
2: But the big story centering around yet another assassination attempt on President Trump's life, the president appearing on Newsmax.
4: Jimmy Kimmel has apologized. Is it a good apology? Do you accept the apology?
5: I haven't heard him apologize, but he's a lowlife. Whether he apologized or not, he's a lowlife. He always has been. He shouldn't be on television. I don't know how a guy can be on television where the network gets free airwaves from the United States government and spend 100% of his time knocking Republicans and conservatives and Trump at 100% of his time. It's not supposed to work that way, you know, equal time provisions, et cetera, et cetera. Not supposed to work that way. But he's not a funny guy. He's got no ratings, and I don't understand how he can be on air.
2: And President Trump adding, this is very serious.
5: He can be on air. I think ABC is putting themselves in great jeopardy, actually. You know, they've already paid me $16 million. George Slapidopoulos said things that were untrue, and they had to pay me $16 million.
2: Former FBI Director James Comey indicted again. Acting Attorney General Todd Blanche.
6: You are not allowed to threaten the President of the United States of America. 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That's Congress's decision and a statute that they passed that we charge multiple times a year.
2: And that's politics for this week. I'm Dominic Carter. 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
7: Hour number two underway, ladies and gentlemen, moving through time and space. If you're a first-time listener to the radio show, we, of course, there. Our goal, as I say many, many times, is to have everybody learn something new each time you listen to this radio show. Great content, as you tell us, from the realms of astronomy, space, aviation and weather, celebrity guests, and stories of American exceptionalism. We like to call it a theater of the mind, because when people call in, we love it with critical thinking and, of course, with conversational dialogue. Thanks to our helmsman, Bill, for navigating this great powerhouse signal, and the contact number 1-800-848-9222. And in tonight's adventure in the theater, we continue in hour number two with Ron James, head of MUFON Media, a man who produces some incredible documentaries as we all look and try to find answers to the disclosure. Will we ever know the real truth? So keep an open mind on that, because as we move through Mother's Day weekend, I don't know what your thoughts are about the UFO disclosures that came from the government today, Volume 1. Are they disclosures or more information or disinformation? Ron, welcome back. Thank you for joining us again. Appreciate your time.
8: Sure. Happy to be back.
7: You're always awesome here. Let's continue with the callers and due respect to everybody out there. Let's say on line number one, let's welcome Don in Long Beach. Good morning. Thanks for being on the show.
9: Yes, good morning, gentlemen. There is a book that contains a lot of what I think references to possible extraterrestrial visitations, and that book is the Bible. There were numerous references to ascensions. When we talk about God, we look up. We have the expression, the man upstairs. You point up, you know, you don't point to the side. And miracles, if these miracles occurred, what was behind them is an explanation for everything. Mm-hmm. Who knows? there may be something well behind all of that. You know, we believe in all of this. You know, everybody that believes in religion believes in certain miracles, ascensions. There's a commonality there. So, sure. Who knows?
7: Well, Don, no, this is interesting. Nobody knows, but Ron, you have some insight into this. Your documentary goes into talking about all possible angles, that is. Let's respond to Don, if you would.
8: Yeah, Don, thanks for bringing that up. There is never a time in human history, as we have it documented, that the existence of non-human intelligence interacting with us has not been a part of our story. You know, it's not like it just popped up since the latest UFO stuff.
7: Sure.
8: And, you know, the Bible is full of stories of non-human intelligence interacting with people. Now, you can call them angels, you can call them demons. There's even visions of ghosts. There's all kinds of things that happen in the Bible that are stories of, for lack of a better word, disembodied beings. And there are stories of how Ezekiel was ordered to build this craft, which a lot of people have deciphered that as, yes, it was a craft that he was building, the wheel that he saw. And there's even people that say if you substitute angels with the word aliens, the Bible makes a lot more sense. I'm not saying that. I don't want to offend any Christians out there, because I think that the, the interpretation of this stuff does not set religion and your belief systems aside. It complements them and brings them into a focus through a modern lens. But yes, that all of our spiritual teachings, every single one, tells us of non-human intelligence, however you want to quantify that, you know, even the jinn and the Maya, how this reality is an illusion. All of our teachings contain this. It's nothing new to humanity, and it's interesting that we're struggling so much to accept it.
7: Well, Don, stay with us. I want Ron to explain this to the audience. This is new revelations coming out here, and again, I don't believe everything on the internet, but here, I'll read this, and I quote, Perry Stone, a well-known evangelist and author of Bible Teaching from Tennessee, warned that fellow pastors were recently invited to a secret meeting with U.S. intelligence officials to prepare for the release of secret files on extraterrestrials. What do you know about that, Ron? Because Dom is bringing up the whole conversational point here about, you know, the whole concept of God and how would this change maybe people's thinkings and so much more. Any information on Perry Stone that you could give us?
8: Well, this meeting that supposedly took place, it's debatable, rather, this actually happened the way it's being portrayed.
7: Okay.
8: Eric Burleson was supposed to be involved in this, and he's saying that no, it's incorrect information. But religious leaders have been briefed and have come forward with statements regarding this. The Catholic Church, most notably, just a few years ago, came out and said if it were to be discovered that there was extraterrestrial life, it would not interfere with our belief in God and our understanding of religion as we see it. And the church has made those statements. And there is conversation that, obviously, if there's going to be major disclosure, you're going to have these types of discussions. You're going to have to bring in theologians. You're going to have to bring in religious leaders from all over the world to help society deal with it. I mean, you can't just come out and say, hey, guess what? There's non-human intelligence engaged in humanity.
7: Right.
8: Government knows it. We have to put a whole infrastructure in place to deal with this.
7: Well, more reasons for those in the deep state, if that's where they are, that they don't want it to happen, because they know all these things from our energy world to our religious world. But, Don, you've been patient. If you're still there, you get the last comment or question, because we got to move forward. Don, if you're there, continue. I guess he's not there.
9: And
7: he is there.
9: Explanation to a lot of the references that we see and read about in the Bible, rather than, you know, I said this before, that it's not mutually exclusive, other life forms. Maybe, you know, everything is tied together. Mm. And, again, who knows?
7: You bring up a very common sense point. Who knows? Yeah. Don in Long Beach.
9: I mean, I hope I'm not offending anybody, but even
7: no, that's what we're here for. No, we're here for opinions, and you've given us.
9: You know, they talk about a second coming. You know, that's possible. I mean, you know, do we know? You know, everything. So I don't know. But that's the thing. We need to question. We need to question everything. And there's a time and place, like one of the previous callers mentioned, mm-hmm. you know, that this is like hogwash or we shouldn't waste our time. There's a time and there's a place for everything, and we need to talk about it. And in the end, maybe everything, as I say, is all connected, and hopefully there's a happy ending to everything. Maybe well, this is the beginning of something positive.
7: I think Don, you say it so well right there in Long Beach. I appreciate you. And I always learn something on this particular radio show. Why? Because people who speak it better than myself are the great guests that we have and the great callers. So thank you, Don, in Long Beach. Happy Mother's Day weekend. Let's continue here. See what you did, Ron. You lit up the phone lines here. Wow, this is cool. Line number two, we say good morning to Rob in Riverhead. You've been patient. Your comment or question about what's going on with Ron James.
10: Yes, gentlemen, something I've long wondered about. You know, the energy output to warp space is enormous. So to neutralize the inertia in the high-speed right-angle turns that we see, neutralize it to zero, and we see that on the nose cams of jets,
7: exactly.
10: You would need some kind of inertial dampener so that there's no effect on the body or the organs. Now, that also speculates that the aliens may not be physical beings. If we couple that also with the winking effect that we've seen on these pictures, which almost looks like a dematerialization, suggests to me that the aliens are more likely to be interdimensional beings.
7: Makes a lot of sense.
10: If that's the case, it would support this religious idea of a spiritual realm, because mm-hmm. it would just be a dimensional realm that's been equated as a spiritual realm. So there would be no differential from what religion has taught and what we're seeing in our eyes scientifically.
7: See, Ron, we get some really good callers on this show there, but your response to Rob, he brings up something really interesting in another realm, interdimensional transport. Wow, think about that.
11: Well, you know, there is a lot of speculation that there's something to that. I think that there is. But, you know, you also, when we're talking about the amount of energy that it takes to traverse space or even to drive these craft and make them stop immediately and do something else, we are interpreting that as what we understand of ways of producing energy. But we already have a lot of theories and possibilities for creating vast amounts of energy in ways that we have not figured out how to do yet, zero-point energy, pulling energy from multiple dimensions. And so, when you look at, the amount of energy it would take to do this is off the charts, and we cannot create it. Well, right now we cannot create it, but that doesn't mean it can't be created by someone. And when you're talking about these craft potentially having an interdimensional element to them, I think that's quite possible. I mean, just to be able to bend space and time just enough to so that it's not creating resistance anymore. And so the things that we think would create barriers, like flying through air and having to stop and facing inertia, if you create a field around your craft, there's a couple of Navy patents about how to do that, which is very interesting.
7: That is incredible.
11: I know, right? If you create a field around your craft, then you're not subject. That would explain how they're able to splash into the water with no effect. And then when you add in the whole idea that, well, maybe there's not even a flesh and blood being in there, it could be anything. It could be these craft could be controlled by artificial intelligence.
7: And that is amazing.
11: Also, the possibility of interdimensional beings that we would define as angelic and demonic and all of these different disembodied beings that run rampant through our lore could be anything. So the thing that I compliment this caller the most about is that you're starting to ask the right questions, and that's where we're at right now as a civilization. We are just now figuring out what the next generation of questions need to be.
7: Yes. Thank you, Robin Riverhead. I wish we had more time to go through more dialogue, but you bring up some very, very, scientific possibilities in the realm of space-time continuum. Let's continue with the callers, and then, like I said, folks, we have only just scratched the surface of what we're going to hear from our very special guest here. We're going to get into some conversation, that is, about evidence that may have from some debris fields from crashed alien craft, UAPs. And you're going to, I think, really learn a lot when we talk about that. Let's continue here. Let's go to line number three and say good morning to Eddie in Babylon. Good morning. How are you doing this morning?
12: Dr. Sky, I'm always doing good when I'm listening to your show. I think it's probably a 4-credit course without a lab. I'm getting continuing education credits every time I listen.
7: Wow.
12: Truly. Truly.
7: What
12: like
7: an honor.
12: You say. Uh-huh. Oh, please, we learn. This is, one of the best radio broadcasts that John Katzimatidis. I don't know how he found you, but your esteemed guest, I've heard so much that I haven't heard before. And I don't know if it's all just pouring out now and it's coming forth. We look at this, and I go back to being a child, having a dream about a green man with almond eyes at my window as a reoccurring dream.
7: Yeah,
12: it was frightening. I'd wake up. Oh, my God.
7: And it wasn't St. Patrick's Day for the green guy. Yeah, there you go. No, it's interesting.
12: He in his hand, you know.
7: Well, thank you for kudos. Right. That's very nice of you. Let me say this one more time to people like
12: yourself. I don't know
7: like
12: if it was
7: yourself.
12: A dream, though.
7: No. But let me say again, thanking you for the nice comments about the show.
12: Oh, well.
7: You know, I say this way. At the nighttime, I don't know if we want to hear yelling and screaming. And I certainly don't want to be a yeller and a screamer. Well, that would be a very bad thing for me. But yes, I have my point, just like anybody. But here, what's more important than anything, and I think we're succeeding by what you're saying, Eddie, is trying to give everybody an opportunity to learn something new about mysteries because of our busy lives. But let me get off my soapbox. Ron, this is an interesting caller, and he brings up some interesting conversational points. Well, what say you?
11: We have a type of human being called the experiencer. These are people who say that they have had actual encounters with non-human intelligence to the point where they're appearing. They even say they've been taken on craft. But, you know, all kinds of stories. And traditionally, these people have been dismissed. They're written off as crazy, mentally disturbed.
7: Sure.
11: The things that they say can't possibly have any merit. But unfortunately, we're getting to the point where we can't explain everything we're seeing without at least listening to these people and hearing what they have to say with an open mind. And, the caller that's talking about this encounter that he had with unidentified beings looking in his window and the way he was able to describe them, you say, well, was it a dream or was it really a being sitting outside his window? And my answer to that is, well, what's the difference, really? If these things are interacting with us, they can do it in a variety of ways. And his story is not unusual. In fact, it's quite common. And so I would say that if he remembers this so vividly later in life, then it probably represents something that happened to him as a child that has left an indelible mark that he might not even remember. But you can't hear these stories from people anymore and just write them off as they're all crazy, because my prediction is that we're going to find out that some of them are not crazy at all.
7: No, absolutely. And Eddie, I appreciate your candor of sharing an experience like that, just like Dr. Edgar Mitchell on the way to the moon, right? As we talk about this particular story, he has an out-of-body experience, Ron, and those guys at the time, there were no women astronauts at the time, these guys, all the right stuff, they looked at him and like, what the heck did you say, Edgar? You had an out-of-body experience. We were three guys trapped in a little capsule. Nah, that can't happen. Never say never, right? There you go. Thank you, Eddie in Babylon, for the insight and I think the critical thinking. Line number four, he's been patient. Stu in Brooklyn, you're on with our special guest, Ron James. How you doing this morning?
13: Oh, good morning, early. I'm wondering if, first of all, as far as visibility, if we have our own planes that are stealthy and can't be seen now, I'm sure any aliens with the superior technology solved that problem a long time ago, making it possible for them to be here

0: superior technology solved that problem a long time ago, making it possible for them to be here without anyone knowing. Which brings me to the point I want to make. Have they left clues like the Incas did brain surgeries hundreds of years ago that would not be possible until today, where every language has known roots except one? No one can tell you what the origins of the Basque language are.
1: Sure.
0: You've got the cliff at Ico Pisca with the lines cut in them at 800 feet high that can only be seen from the sky.
1: You brought up a good one there, the Nazca lines. Right. That's incredible.
0: Yeah, supposedly, cave drawings with pictures of men in helmets. Are these indications of another culture that visits us?
1: Ron, you're on. This is into good ones. See, we get these great callers to this show. This is cool. Thank you.
2: Well, you know, it's possibly indications of other advanced civilizations on the planet, at least more advanced than we're giving our current human society credit for. And, you know, the thing about these craft, some of these things are, you see these videos and they all look like infrared. So a lot of these things are only being detected in modern technology because we're developing new sensors that are able to pick things up that are not visible to the naked eye. So the possibility that these things have been flying around for a long time and that we just haven't seen them, they either move so fast, which is possible, or they're just invisible to the naked eye, and even invisible to radar and some of our other traditional sensors, is that that's something that's being examined. And so,
1: that's incredible. Yeah.
2: You know, that your question was so broad and covered so many things, but I think that we're going to find out, and I believe we're already finding out because we have too many mysteries we can't solve, that fairly advanced civilizations have been on this planet. And if you remember a show called Life After Humans, it documented how fast our civilization would disappear from the surface of the Earth if we were no longer here. And in galactic time, in a million years, with a few tidal waves, a few earthquakes, a few volcanoes, maybe an asteroid hit, you know, all these kind of things that happen to planet Earth, everything that we've built on this planet could dissolve into nothing and make preparations for another version of civilization to emerge. And so the idea that there's been things here for a very long time and that they could have survived underground, under the ocean, and continued to thrive, I don't write that off. I think it's quite possible.
1: You know, the far reach of this radio station, and I appreciate our callers. I'm getting a text here personally. It's from Buzz Samuelson in the great state of Hawaii. And he asks, please ask Mr. James if he has heard or is aware of the Journey to Truth. He claims that he emailed you about this a couple of weeks ago. The group in podcast discusses a secret space program by the government, interplanetary travel, time portal technology, hyperluminal flight, and an air base at Montauk Point on Long Island conducting some of the above. He claims it sounds fantastical to me, and he says, mahalo to me. That is Buzz Samuelson in Hawaii. What can you say on that one? That's interesting. We're getting a text.
2: Yeah, so, you know, there's a lot of lore throughout the UFO world, and some of it has a certain amount of basis in, you know, legitimate testimony, and there's some evidentiary base. The things that he's talking about there are some of the things that have been spoken of, but they have the least amount of supporting evidence among all of these things that we explore. And there's been a lot of people in the past that have capitalized on this idea, like, you know, maybe we have a secret space force and that we're actually out there in the stars traversing spaceships. And there's things like rumors of something called Solar Warden, which is our fleet in space, and different things about time travel and people that say they've been you know, super soldiers on Mars. The field goes very deep and very far. And what I say to those things, I can't, you know, I'm not going to refute stuff and say that it's absolute hogwash.
1: Sure. You talk the truth, right.
2: Mm-hmm. What I've learned about the nature of reality is that you can't really tell anymore. But if I have to hang my hat on certain elements of the UFO community's position, some of the things that he's mentioned there are not going to be things that I'm going to hang my hat on.
1: Interesting enough, and we appreciate the text that I just received from a gentleman in the great state of Hawaii. What's interesting here is I want to get your

0: comment on this. We had Barry Goldwater as a senator here. I never got to meet him, but I knew his wife at the time when he remarried. And obviously, this is an interesting one. Allegedly from the Roswell crash, if bodies indeed were taken and small caskets derived from the small funeral home there in Roswell and sent on to maybe Wright-Patterson Air Force Base, who knows, Hangar 18. Apparently, Barry Goldwater got actually scolded by General Curtis LeMay, as you talk about. He, Barry Goldwater, wanted disclosure, and good old General Curtis LeMay told him in no uncertain terms, I can't use that language on the air, but in a simple way, don't ever ask me about that again, Barry. And that's interesting, a room called the Blue Room, where recovered debris and bodies may have been sent. Your take on that?
1: Yeah, well, you know, I include that in my first documentary.
0: Yeah, that's where I'm getting it from, right?
1: We have Barry Goldwater telling the story. And, you know, something that's not in the film is that I was approached by somebody who actually had met Curtis LeMay and asked him about this after LeMay had retired and went to his actual house and asked him. And LeMay acknowledged that was true with a nod. He couldn't talk, obviously. But the Blue Room intrigued me. Rumors of an underground room where supposedly they kept all of the alien bodies and certain artifacts from these unidentified craft. And it supposedly was underground at Wright-Patterson, and nobody could ever prove it. And then all of a sudden, there were some groups that did some very exhaustive work with Freedom of Information. And the rumor was that there was a film that had been shot inside the Blue Room. And we found out that film actually existed and that it was supposedly destroyed by out of the archives. But there was a film reel with an actual number entitled The Blue Room shot at Wright-Patterson Air Force Base. So, you know, that's the kind of circumstantial evidence that gets people convicted, honestly. So the story I think there's something to it.
0: Well, how about this one? We only have a few minutes before that heartbreak in media here coming up. But how about this one? My brother's always been fascinated. Both of us have been to Area 51, and without getting into the legalities, we were politely asked to leave, and that wasn't the simple way it happened. But that's another story. But apparently from some alleged craft crash here in Kingman, Arizona, I kept reading and hearing the story, and this is really my brother's question. Is there really such a thing documented as some alien that actually lived out there? I know this sounds bizarre, called J-Rod, because you actually see what looks like this extraterrestrial creature sitting in an A-10 aircraft, and I wonder your take on that. It may not be funny, but any story that makes anything like that sound credible?
1: Well, I think it's a guy named Birch that came forward with this J-Rod story, and there's supposedly some video. It's another one of those things that we just can't completely prove. And even though it's very compelling, and the video is very interesting, that's supposedly connected to this, and it does match a lot of the other lore, it just has to go in that gray box. You have the black box of things that you completely can agree on. You have the white box of things, or maybe it's the other way around. You have the white box of things that you completely dismiss. And then you have the gray box that is constantly overflowing. So the J-Rod story is very interesting. It might have some basis in truth. It certainly matches a lot of other things, but that very specific evidence and that very specific story, when you dive in and try to verify it, you hit a lot of dead ends.
0: Well, stay on the line, ladies and gentlemen. We can't get you on right now because of the break coming up, but line 5, Steve in Staten Island, Alexi on line 1 in Queens, and how about Harold calling us from Ontario, Canada, and everybody else who wants to chime in. And as I promised, ladies and gentlemen, Ron is going to talk about something fascinating. What about alleged craft material? What about some of the stories like Robert Lazar talked about when he went inside some of these particular captured craft? When they did reverse engineering, and as he stood inside, which the outer side is complete metal, you could actually see through this particular substance what the heck is all that, and all these other strange phenomena, something called nitinol. That's amazing, a metal. And all these stories with Robert Bigelow up there in Las Vegas, the owner of the Budget Suites and so much more, and his investigation. He's a man there, I think, that knows so much about the stories of UFOs, UAPs, alien spacecraft, and all that. Those are some of the topics and the callers. I'd like to get into that, Ron, as we go to the next half hour. What say you?
1: I think we're going to have to do another episode.
0: I think so. I think we'll have to ask for extra time. Because let me say this, ladies and gentlemen, I mean it sincerely. There have been more phone calls in this last hour and a half than many times for the shows that we do, not to say that they're less important, but fascinating information as we're getting from Ron James. Don't forget, you can check his website out on a brand new documentary, The Trailer, visible easily right in front of your modern-day computer, your smartphone, AccidentalTruthNext.com, talking about so many of the wonderful mysteries of the universe. And as we talk about, Ron, all the time, great information for people to learn in the heavens. I spoke once at Roswell, and the problematic thing there was, after my talk about how to be a better sky watcher, some people many, many years ago came up to me and said, I'm not a believer. And I said, well, what's wrong with learning the map of the sky so you can determine planet, star from alleged UAP? That was a strange one. But much more with our very special guest, Ron James, here on the Dr. Sky Experience, where it's my goal that we try our best to learn something new each time we hear a new show. We'll be right back.
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3: We saw what happened up in Canada. 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It's a guy, and that's the problem. 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
6: Hi there, space fans. This is Sean Kennedy. I played the role of Captain Pike and Lieutenant Duval in the original Star Trek series. I would like you to keep looking at the stars, and with the help of my good friend Steve right here and Dr. Sky, I think you'll be aided and wonderfully inspired by this gentleman. Please tune into his show. He has a fabulous repertoire of different things from space and beyond. And from one space lover to another, keep listening to Dr. Sky.
0: Well, thank you, Captain Pike of the original Star Trek series. We appreciate your kudos in telling people to listen to the Dr. Sky Experience. 31 minutes after the hour, we continue with you, ladies and gentlemen, the callers. Patient as he is, on line number 5, let's say good morning to Steve in Staten Island. How you doing there? Steve, are you with us?
7: That's David you want, right?
0: Well, whatever the name is, you got the airwaves.
7: Okay, thank you. Dr. Sky, you hung up on me once when I mentioned something, and I was trying to relate to a child who is looking beyond his age on a flying saucer design. Mother had a dish that exactly had the same configuration and two handles, and you could put JADOs in. That's as far as I went, and he hung up on me. I'm going to give you a different way of approaching it.
0: Go ahead.
7: Many years ago, I read an article in Scientific American, and it said every 5 generations repeats. According to information I found out later, and my mother had a book that mentions the first real submarine that had oars on it. The Navy took them into their arms, and they put the submarine on the shelf. About 17 years after my 5th great-grandfather died, the Navy hired Brutus E. Valeroy to build it. I have a picture, and a thought in my mind said there had to be a second one. And sure enough, on the Internet, I found it.
0: Wow.
7: It has a propeller, no oars. I've been gifted since birth and never knew it. I had no father, no brother. was a trait from my fifth great grandfather on me.
0: Well, blessings to you. But let me remind you, I would never hang up on you intentionally, so we'll have to blame it on bad communications. But in the interest of time, Ron, any comment you might want to offer here? And we appreciate your time.
1: I don't really have anything to say to that.
0: Well, it's an interesting story, my friend, and thank you for being part of the Dr. Sky Experience, not hanging up on you. Let's continue. Let's go to line number one. Alexi in Queens, a regular caller. Good morning, Alexi. Thanks for your patience.
8: Yes, can you hear me, Dr. Sky?
0: I can, and I appreciate it. Go ahead, sir.
8: Okay, I'm going to say some things. By the way, good evening, good morning to your guests and you.
0: Thank you.
8: I'm going to say some things which you're not going to be happy with, but
0: okay.
8: They need to be said.
0: Mm-hmm.
8: First of all, the human race came out of the trees and the caves some 10,000 years ago, and they started civilization. And with that came the ability to think, to reason, and to write, and to talk, and walk, and so on. What the human race has done to itself over that period of time is basically to come up with this universal mythologies, religion and science and the flying saucers, anything except for simple everyday life. Nothing reasonable about everyday life. Because look, the Bible has been around for so many thousand years. And it has been re-edited and rewritten by monks and scholars. How do you believe these stories? It's impossible. The same thing with this flying saucer thing.
0: Well, let our guest, Alexi, I don't want to cut you short, but I guess it sounds like I am. I want our guest, Ron, to comment on this, because this could go into a whole much lengthier time period, which it deserves. But, Ron, if what you're hearing, your response.
1: Well, you know, when you look back at the evolution of humanity, there seems to be a gap between the time we lived in the cave and the time we began to reason and farm fields mm-hmm. and have technology that nobody can really explain. And when you look at when we talk about the Bible, I couldn't agree with you more. This is a book that has been edited and books have been taken out. Information has been changed. You know, numerous English kings, if you're talking about the King James Bible, have had their influence on it. Traditional religion has arguably been used to control society by the elite. There's a validity to your entire argument. But when you say that the most important thing is just living life every day, I say that I believe one of the most important things we can do is ponder the nature of our existence. If you're living life every day and you're not doing that, you're watching the Kardashians and you care about the outcome of the next football game. And I promise you, mm-hmm. that's interesting ways to pass your time. But it's certainly not what I believe is the best way to expend our energy. So, you know, what I heard of your argument, I agree with some of it and some of it not so much. But, you know, the thing is it doesn't really matter because we're all here for different reasons and we all have different realities. And that's the thing that really my new film is trying to convey more than anything else, is that there's no one answer that fits everything.
0: Well, thank you, Alexi in Queens. We'll move on here, ladies and gentlemen. We say good morning on line number two to Harold in Ontario, Canada. Good morning to our Canadian listeners. How are you doing?
9: Good evening. Now, let's discuss ghosts. Have you ever seen a ghost?
0: Wow. That's incredible. We got a funny man on the line there, Ron. That was interesting, but I don't know. We have goats where I live, but they don't make those kind of
1: noise. Say ghosts or goats or ghosts?
0: There you go. That's interesting.
1: Look, I've made several documentaries about ghost hunting and disembodied beings in haunted houses, and I'm sitting right now on another documentary about near-death experiences and life after death. I think that's a very valid topic and a very valid subject.
0: No, I don't mean to make fun of Harold. It's just that he had the sound effects to go along with the thing. That was kind of
1: interesting. I know, right?
0: That's amazing.
1: I have to admit, you got a challenging audience here.
0: It's unbelievable. And we say good morning to our friends in Canada, 1-800-848-9222, and everywhere around the globe. Let's go to line number three. Let's say good morning to Tony in Clifton. Happy Mother's Day to you, Tony, and your family.
10: Hello, Dr. Sky. Hi, Ron. I hope everyone's doing well tonight. I'm really excited, you know, about the UFO or the information that President Trump is releasing. I don't really expect a lot. But one of the things that I think is interesting that we would find out is that how many more people that should that are in those files that should be alive that might be missing or dead, you know, to add to the, what, eight we're already at, that the scientists that were working on this stuff. That's what I'm interested in, because I feel if there are UFOs out there, I haven't seen one yet. Maybe I'm not a UFO sensitive person, but you know, we want to see what's been hidden, and I want to see what the connection is to the missing scientists that are dead or missing, and the files will shed more light on it.
0: Oh, that's amazing! Yeah, you bring up a lot of good points, Tony.
1: The files probably won't, at least the ones that we're getting now.
10: Right.
1: There's a debate, right, as to whether there's a connection between all of these people, but I found some very interesting connections between some of them that that are pretty hard to refute. And a lot of it has to do with lines of research and invention that have to do with materials and scientific subjects that we know came up out of this UFO reverse engineering lore, whether you believe it or not. People studying, things like different types of sensors that could potentially detect these craft, they, all of a sudden they're dead. And this general that rode herd over Wright-Patterson Air Force Base, we know pretty irrefutably that a lot of secret stuff is underground at Wright-Patterson, and it's been that way for years. So there is a connection between some of these people. My concern is that the government is, our present front-facing government is rolling out a story to us that is in alignment with what they started in 2017. And anybody that can threaten that narrative with facts that don't fit is a threat. And anybody that they're concerned could become a whistleblower is a threat. And so there's a story they want us to know that is basically as little as they can possibly tell us. And so this rabbit hole goes very, very deep. And it's right for you to kind of make those connections.
0: No, that's incredible. Tony, a last comment. We're almost up at the next break, but I always want to be respectful of our callers if you had another response back, and then we need to go.
10: But on the topic of illegal aliens and other aliens, we just want the right kind of fit here. And for the people who, the aliens who are from wherever they're from, we want to get to the bottom of that as well as all our illegal people aliens. But you guys have a great night and a great Mom's Day.
0: You bet. Thank you for, Tony, you liven up the airwaves, and I appreciate you. Ladies and gentlemen, stay tuned tomorrow night for the Dr. Sky Experience as we move into deeper realms in the universe. As we're privileged and honored, it's not often that we have a Nobel Prize winner joining us on the air. And our intention is to have Dr. John Mather, a former NASA scientist at NASA, naturally, Dr. John Mather, shared a Nobel Prize in physics back in 2006 with George Smoot, two cosmologists. We'll be talking about the wonders of the universe as far as what makes it tick, where we headed, and this individual, Dr. John Mather, has so much to say, as his responsibilities was also well within to the James Webb Telescope, an incredible story. Right, Ron, like yourself, great guests, much more information.
1: Oh, yeah, this is really fun. You know, she was pretty funny. Yeah, because I can imagine that if we do find out there's aliens, they'll probably want to put them in camps and deport them.
0: Well, let me say this. That's a political subject, of course. But, yes, she brings up some very interesting issues and subject matter. You know, I want to do this, and I know we have more callers constantly coming in, and this is we love it. But I want you to give us a take. We got a couple of minutes before the next break here. I want to talk about these apparent crash materials from UFOs. Something you describe in your documentary called nitinol, metallic glass, and maybe something that makes crafts invisible, even a bizarre thing called programmable matter, and something as transparent aluminum. I know that's hard to do in about 2 minutes, but you can tease it, and when we come back, we'll get deeper into it.
1: Well, you know, there's these stories about these materials that that supposedly originated from the dubious sources. And nitinol is a perfect example. Nitinol is a shape-shifting memory-retaining alloy, titanium-based, that was supposedly invented in a naval weapons research lab in the late 50s, I believe.
0: Yes.
1: But what we find is we have these stories from Roswell about there was this metal and you could crunch it up and then it would fold back to its original shape. And when we actually trace the actual origin of nitinol, it came out of the Battelle Memorial Institute, which is a group that was under contract with Wright-Patterson Air Force Base to study material. And we believe that the actual path of nitinol could very well have come from the Roswell crash or from some other retrieval of modern, ultra-modern metamaterials, and that the cover story for where this originated is just simply not true. And that's just one example of many materials that have dubious origins that are in the vernacular now. We actually have transparent aluminum. When Scotty was talking about it in Star Trek, we all thought it was fake, but it was actually real.
0: And that's amazing.
1: That time. And some of these other materials.
0: Yeah, we got to take that break. You know, this is too exciting that we have to take a break, but that's what we have to do. We'll be right back with Ron James and closing out the hour with your questions and comments, as many as we can get on the air. And we do thank you, ladies and gentlemen, for being part of the Dr. Sky Experience.
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1: Hello, this is John Katsimatidis. 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
14: I'm Dr. David Robarge, the chief historian of the Central Intelligence Agency, author of Archangel, CIA's supersonic A-12 reconnaissance aircraft, and you're listening to the Dr. Sky Show.
15: 47 minutes after the hour, thank you, Dr. Robarge, talking about the mystery of what lies deep within Area 51 over the last 50 or 60 years. Lockheed Martin and Skunk Works developed and tested some amazing aircraft. One of them, among others, was the A-12, and then the predecessor, the SR-71, and let's not forget, the U-2. We continue with our special guest, Ron James. Let's go to the callers. Line one, we say good morning. You've been patient. Lamar in Atlanta, you're on the air.
16: Good evening, gentlemen. We've been listening with great interest to the conversation this evening. One of the gentlemen who called up expressed himself in a rather boisterous, no, I won't say boisterous, in a spirited fashion, concerning his displeasure with the fact that interest in ETs was distracting our people from the real issues confronting our nation at this time. However, I would like to say, although the sentiment expressed has legitimacy, we live in a world where humanity at large and the American people in particular have access to many distractions, all of which, looking, as we say in the infantry, at the big picture, are much more impactful in a negative fashion than interest in ETs, such as the use of controlled and uncontrolled substances in this country that lead to the deaths of tens of thousands of Americans every year, a decadent sexual behavior, promiscuity that can lead to the acquisition of STDs, some of which can be fatal. So looking at the big picture, the interest in ETs, I think, I don't find myself often quoting Mao Zedong, but tonight I will make reference to one of his statements. Let 100 flowers bloom insofar as distractions are concerned. We live in a world, gentlemen, where people need distractions. We live in a very wicked world where with a 24-hour news cycle, our people are confronted nonstop with a need for distraction.
15: Wow.
16: We heard just recently about Christians being targeted for genocide in Lebanon, in Syria, and in Nigeria. And thank God, the greatest man alive in the world today, President John Trump, personally intervened on their behalf in Nigeria, protecting these Christians.
15: Well, Lamar, let me not cut you short, but I guess it sounds like it. You know what I'd like you to do? I'd like you to give the invocation in Washington, D.C., on the 250th anniversary of America. You say it loud and proud, my friend, but I don't know if our special guest wants to say anything, but it's his turn. And Lamar, thank you so much. Appreciate how you describe things.
17: Well, you know, Lamar puts the extraterrestrial question in the same category of distractions as a bunch of really destructive stuff. And the fact of the matter is that there's negative distractions and positive distractions. I think that trying to take time to puzzle out our place in the universe is part of our spiritual evolution that can only take us to a better place, and that these things that are destructive to humanity are going to continue to be destructive, and that they have to be overcome in order for us to unite with our better angels. So I don't put the extraterrestrial question in the same element as drugs and sexual deviance and all these other things
15: that
17: he's bringing up.
15: But I got to say one thing. He sure has a powerful delivery. I can imagine him giving an invocation at some major event. Wow. Powerful stuff.
17: I think so. Yeah, that was some pretty strong stuff. You should work on that. Start your own podcast.
15: I love it. No, I mean, we may not agree with every one of the things in there, but yes, Lamar, a great ability to deliver a message.
17: Powerful orator.
15: You better believe it. Well, we got to wrap it up here in a few, but you get the floor and just describe. I know that we didn't really get enough. Well, I guess I ask this of all good guests, and that's what I ask. Can we do this again and really spend more time? Because there's so much here that we never got to talk about. The missing scientists, Robert Bigelow, these particular materials, maybe one of them that came from Benny Fogan. I guess that's a guy you could describe real quick. He found something on his property that dropped out of a alleged UFO, am I correct, or UAP?
17: Yeah, so in the new film Accidental Truth Next, I wanted to bring some actual cases that that had some merit. And one of the ones that I went to the hearings in Washington, D.C., where Lou Elizondo testified. And then later on that week, Senator Kirsten Gillibrand was having another hearing that really didn't get a lot of press, where she was bringing in the new people from ARRO, the All Domain Task Force, who was supposed to be studying this stuff. In between those two hearings, I went to Ohio. I worked with a metal shop, but we extracted samples from this metal that this guy swears came from a UFO. And this material has been around the block. Lou Elizondo studied it. Supposedly the NSA studied it. NASA's had it. And the one thing in common is nobody will ever get back to him and give him a straight answer about the test
15: results. Wow. So that's amazing.
17: We had weird things happen to us while we were pulling the metal. We brought them back and turned them over to ARRO. And you know, they basically disavowed it. But we had other people testing it at the same time that thought it was unique and worth further study. It just points out that strange materials are starting to appear more and more in a way that they can't be controlled. There was a time when if a piece of a UFO crash debris were to surface and people were talking about it, Men in Black would come and take it. And that kind of thing happened all the time. But it's harder to hide this stuff now. And so in the new movie, you're going to get to see some very strange cases. You know, are we saying they came from flying saucers? We don't know. But a lot of the three cases we do study, they defy explanation.
15: Right. And Benny's material, I won't spoil your documentary. They can watch it later on. But what's interesting about it is drill bits getting stuck in when you put carbide-tipped drill bits into something, and it goes down a certain level, and then all of a sudden blue glowing things come around it. This is bizarre. Maybe we're talking about what, Ron? Programmable matter, something out of our total understanding. But I end off with just your speculation in the few minutes left. It has been said, and you're the man to ask on this, that Martin Marietta, obviously, Lockheed Martin, may have the key to this anti-gravity story from all, you know, recovered UFOs and even the so-called Tic Tacs, these vehicles that look and defy gravity of all sorts, may be what? Ours and not of the extraterrestrial realm. A quick comment on that.
17: Well, you know, it's interesting. There is rumor and actually some patents that seem to support the idea that you're able to make a craft. It's called a vacuum craft. And by using space age materials that we know exist, you're able to create a lighter than air rigid shell around a craft. And that craft can actually suck a vacuum and make itself lighter than air. And the more of a vacuum that it is able to create, the faster it can go. And so, you know, these Tic Tac videos that come from 2004, a lot of people say that they might be our own technology, and that's quite possible. So there's
15: that's
17: all
15: amazing
17: kinds of technologies that we don't know about, and rather they have origin from reverse engineering or just human ingenuity, that's up for debate. But I think we're going to find out that the answer is a combination of both, and that maybe some of these things are ours, but their origins might not be.
15: Well, we have to thank Albert Einstein for many things, not only in general theory of relativity, the bending potentiality of bending space-time, which is something that he proved by seeing an eclipse where Mercury was sitting on the edge of the sun. We knew where it was on the star chart. But his hypothesis was big objects that have mass tend to warp space-time. So apparently when they saw the eclipse in 1919, lo and behold, Einstein was proven correct that the massive size of the sun its massive gravity pressure bent space-time, so it pushed little Mercury to a different position. And then what about anti-gravity technology? I mean, this is so much amazing stuff, the stuff of Robert Lazar and so many of the other things. And how do people get in touch with you other than giving that website? Is there any other way that people can get in touch with you?
17: Yeah, you can email me at ronjamescontact@gmail.com. That's the easiest way.
15: Give that again, if you would. Say that again.
17: Yeah, it's Ron James, and then the word contact at Gmail. So anybody that wants to put something in front of me can. If you're a media place that wants to maybe have me do an interview or have me answer some questions, you can email me at media@mufon.com.
15: Yes. I'd love to get Louis Elizondo on here, and I know that's been a very difficult process because he's such a, you got to give him a lot of credit, right, Ron? He's a whistleblower. No, he's not a whistleblower. Excuse me, I take that back. He's just reporting some of the things that his experiences, but he's also under the censure rule, so he can only go so far, but he probably knows a hell of a lot more, obviously.
17: No, I know Lou. I consider him a friend. In fact, I just had a text exchange with him a couple of days ago. But I'll tell you guys something. Anybody that has to clear what they're going to say through the Department of Defense is not a whistleblower.
15: They are instruments of
17: the story. So Lou's a patriot. He's doing the job that he swore to do, and he's upholding the oaths that he swore to. And while a lot of us might think, well, that's inconvenient, at least he's a man of integrity if he sees it.
15: An honest, quick question as we close out the Dr. Sky Experience, thanking you and everybody who's listened, and, of course, wishing every mother and those, of course, that are about to be mothers a great, beautiful, peaceful, happy, wonderful weekend. But give us your take on this. The missing scientist, we need to do shows on this. What's your take? Is some of this media hype just exaggerating by adding people who died different time periods, maybe nothing to do with the subject? What's your opinion of what's going on with that? Give us a quick take on it.
17: Yeah, I think the answer is somewhere in between. There is a certain amount of media hype. Some of these connections don't really hold up, but some of them do. And so do I think that every single one of these people was nefariously taken out for some clandestine reason? I don't think that that's the case, but I think that there's a case that there's some very mysterious deaths and disappearances where the connection to the research they were doing is undeniable. So, I think the answer lies somewhere in between. Ross Coulthart, who is a journalist I have a lot of respect for, he recently came out and said that he doesn't think there's much of a connection. I had given him some information and things to check out, and I can assume that he probably did. So I'm kind of somewhere in between. I think that he's one who's saying the emperor has no clothes. I'm more in the camp of, the emperor has some clothes.
15: Ron James, an honest and obvious honor to have you here, and I'm sure the listeners would agree. If you'd like to learn more about his new documentary, you'd look at the trailer at AccidentalTruthNext.com. Hope we do it again, and thank all the listeners out there. Tomorrow night, as we continue, God willing, we're moving through time and space, a Nobel Prize laureate, as we talk with Dr. John Mather, a NASA scientist who knows so much about the James Webb Telescope, cosmology, the origins of the universe, and he has a special story to talk about why he shared a Nobel Prize back in 2006 with George Smoot, another great cosmologist. Stay tuned. I want to thank our helmsman. I want to thank our friends back there, Bill, and all the others that helped make the show possible. Now, as we pass the torch of conversation, we move forward into time and space. Here, as we pass the show on to another side of midnight with Lionel. Stay tuned. Have a good week and a great Mother's Day weekend. We'll see you tomorrow.

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0: The Katz Roundtable. John Catsimatidis with Senator Roger Marshall about improving health care.
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0: Newt Gingrich, optimistic on the U.S. economy.
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0: With George Galfo on the origins of the mystics.
6: Well, we were originally called the Overons.
0: Governor Andrew Cuomo about the rise of anti-Semitism in New York.
7: Because the silence has been deafening.
0: Joe Concha going off on Tucker Carlson.
8: 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Now it's the Wild West.
0: Anthony Cumia on New York City's population decline.
9: And the people that are leaving are the people that contribute. I fall into that category. Thank you very much.
1: 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Everything you need to know in 10 minutes or less. It's another Side of Midnight with Lionel.
10: This is another Side of Midnight, and I'm Lionel. And here's a story I find fascinating and know a little bit about. The news cycle this week has once again reminded people that skydiving is one of those pursuits where thrill and danger live side by side at altitude. A recent report raised fresh concerns about parachute safety, emergency procedures, and the uncomfortable truth that even with modern equipment, things can still go wrong. Yes, statistically, skydiving is considered relatively safe, but that does not mean
11: the
10: much
11: news cycle
10: when you
11: this
10: are
11: week
10: the
11: has
10: one
11: once
10: step
11: again
10: out of the plane, and I should know I did it twice. But I'll tell you about that later. Now, the margin for error, as you can understand, is razor thin, and when something fails, it fails fast. People who have never done it tend to think in terms of numbers and probabilities, but numbers disappear the moment the aircraft door opens. The rush of air, the noise, the cold, the sudden realization that there is nothing between you and the ground and certain hideous death. But the only thing is fabric and faith. And that is not theoretical. That is indeed real. Now, as I've said, I've been skydiving twice, and I can tell you that there is nothing routine about it. The first jump is pure adrenaline mixed with disbelief. Do it in a tandem if you're going to have to do it for the first time, because your instincts are screaming that this is not what human beings are supposed to do. Then suddenly you are out there falling, flailing, screaming, and the world becomes, well, something almost surreal. It is overwhelming, chaotic, and strangely quiet all at once. The second time, well, is a little bit different. You're more aware. You notice the little things, the nervous energy on the plane, the way people try to act calm, the instructors double-checking everything. And you realize just how much trust is placed in the parachute itself, in the packing, in the process itself. And that is where the real seriousness sets in. Now, stories about equipment failures or mishaps hit differently when you have been there. And the news is really picking up recently about this. Because, you see, you understand how precise something needs to be. Skydiving is not reckless. It is procedural. Every step matters. Every step and matter is critical. Every check matters. Small mistakes can turn into big consequences, as you can imagine. And yet people keep doing it. Why? Because there is something about it, well, that strips everything else away. No distractions, no noise from the outside world, just you, the air, and the moment. It forces clarity in a way very few experiences can. So when you hear about safety concerns or accidents, it's not just another headline. It is a reminder of how thin the line is between control and chaos when you decide to step out into the sky. And it's a fascinating story. And by the way, I commend to you a series of stories that have been out and about, recently talked about. There's a fascinating article in The Telegraph, freak accidents, suicides, attempted murder, the dark side of skydiving. A recent wave of parachuting deaths in the UK is harrowingly familiar to our writer who could have lost her life. Apparently, this woman who wrote this story, which is very fascinating, her name is Jessamie Calkin. And let me just say something while we're on this subject. Before you leave this world, do yourself a favor. just sign up for a tandem jump. You are hooked and harnessed to an experienced skydiver who has a much larger parachute in order to accommodate both of your body masses. It will change your life. It is invigorating. It is fascinating. It is something that you will never forget. You will never forget it. And there's something also which is incredible. You have never really been, it was a combination of scared and invigorated. You see, scared in terms of dread and panic, that's not good. But invigorated, enlivened, wildly frenetic in terms of excitement, that's a different story. And that is something which is really, really interesting. So remember this from me. Take it from me, Lionel. If you ever get the chance to do it, will I do it again? No, because I forgot to tell you one thing. When you jump the second time, then you're aware of all the things that could go wrong.
5: It's Another Side of Midnight with Lionel. Now, to the Bernard McGurk Studios, here's Lionel.

All righty, Lionel with you. And this is another side of Midnight. Do not be alarmed by that, by the way. The extended play of the intro, that is because the incredible speedster, Mr. William Lee, by the way, originally one of the lead singers of the Oak Ridge Boys. That was actually William Lee Golden. But in his weekly job, he is here as one of our engineering experts. He must run from various rooms. So we're going to give you the impression that somehow we're just enjoying the music a little longer than usual. I also forgot, by the way, I heard the sound of the prrr, prrr. And by the way, we always ask every week, what is that? Is that a dove, a turtle dove? Is it an owl? What is that? What is that sound? In any event, I'll be here with you, my friends, until 5 a.m. Eastern time or 4:33 in Cleveland, depending upon where you're from. And for those of you who have just tuned in, who've never heard the show before, you're in for a treat. Because what this is it is inquiry. It is a certain degree of querimonious review. And anytime I can, there's a lot of derision and blame and accusations of negligence and intellectual nescience. That's right, my friends, on the part of the American people. This week, what a week. I don't even know where to start. And I must start off with this, I guess, dovetailing from the great Dr. Sky, who was talking about this in much in great depth. Anenton, regarding the promise this week of perhaps information being revealed regarding one of the greatest mysteries of all time. Are we alone? And are we constantly being peppered and visited by things and critters, either from elsewhere or from various dimensions that we know nothing about? And you would think that the American people would be absolutely riveted by this. I mean, riveted to the point where they would say, we need to know more. We need to know more information. Please tell us more. They couldn't care less. They couldn't care less. One of my favorite stories, these tropes you hear all the time is, wow, we got to be careful not to tell people what's going on, because if we do, by God, they'll storm, they'll charge the streets, screaming and yelling and in havoc, cry havoc and let's slip the dogs of war and nothing. Americans don't do anything. We are a society of torpor, of dare I say, insouciance, ennui, whatever, meh, I don't care. I'm thinking, you're kidding me. You don't find this interesting? No. Because when do they relegate deep discussions of this? That's right. Overnight. The last bastion of any kind of serious discussion is always overnight. Well, let's put this on overnight. Not during the day. Oh, God, no. We're going to talk about the usual stuff that bores the living out of me. This is absolutely civilization scintillating. And there's no interest in that. I think that could be another subject. What happened with that? So one day we will talk about that. Every time I think I'm thoroughly that my level of disgust with my fellow human beings has hit all new levels. Nope. Something else will kickstart it even more. And it's the thing which I want to explain to you. There's this. I guess I want to tell people, do you kind of know what's going on? Do you recognize what's going on? The absolute, the nonsense? Here's one for you. Give you an example. We'll talk about this and others. I'm just giving you a smattering, dare I say. And Drudge, by the way, Drudge is very interesting. You know, Drudge Report always was good before, and now it is, they say, pretty much primarily, you know, liberal or whatever the phrase is they use. And whether that's true or not, I don't really know, but it's definitely anti-Trump, and that's not, they call that liberal. Anti-Trump is not
liberal. I hate to tell you that, you know that liberal means something else. There's a picture of J.D. Vance. J.D. Vance is on the cover of this. Did you see this? J.D. Vance. That's right. And J.D. Vance is on the front page of this. And it says in big letters, big bold letters, this is my favorite. It says, Vance freaks over AI. White House plots next steps. And by the way, why does he wear eyeliner? The Daily Mail says, J.D. Vance holds chilling closed-door summit with America's most powerful men as horrifying global threat menacing hospital spirals. One DNC insider says that the technology he spent months championing was now threatening to tear through America's banks, hospitals, and water plants. On an April phone call with the country's most powerful tech executives, the vice president sounded the alarm on the runaway dangers of their own creations. On the line were some of the richest men on the planet, Elon Musk, Sam Altman, Anthropics, Dario A-Model, Google Chief Sundar Pichai, and Microsoft's Satya Nadella. Now, he wants you to believe that he's worried about this. He's serious. He wants you to believe, JD, that he's worried about this. His best buddy, his girlfriend, he's in bed, so to speak, with Peter Thiel from Palantir. I mean, are you kidding me? Are you kidding me? This is the thing. Now, you do know the backstory, right? Other people do. Other people know the backstory. Are you aware of this? Do you have any idea of how this thing even matters? It's hypocrisy. They're trying their best to do a couple of things. Number one, you see what happened was, before we get into this, Mr. Vance looked like a damn fool in Islamabad when he looked like the amanuensis, like the errand boy for President Trump and others. It didn't help when Bibi Netanyahu said, oh, by the way, yeah, you know, they report to me and he reports to me. What? What? Meanwhile, Marco Rubio's sitting back, meeting with the Pope. And Marco Rubio's trying to rise to the top and trying to shelve JD. So somebody somewhere is saying, hey, what about JD? And President Trump's got to say, well, I've got to be nice both to Marco and to JD. So here, JD, I'll make it sound like you met with all these people concerned about AI. Come on. You just realized this? You needed this. See, it's one thing. It's one thing for people to tell me, I mean, I'll play along with you. I'll play along with you. I understand this. But it's like, do they think that we really believe this stuff? And the answer is yes. They think we believe this. So what I'm trying to do is I want to tell you, yeah, we'll talk about the news. But there's a political part too that nobody's really explaining to you. And you're not going to hear this. And the reason why is because it goes against the grain of this simple, apodictic, very clean right and wrong. You see what I'm trying to say to you? Now, this confuses people because people do not like to hear this. They want to hear something they want good guys and bad guys and tell me the truth. This is, right now, there is a very serious concern in the world of politics and the administration. And that's why all of a sudden there's this design to say, look, see, we're releasing something. Like you release the Epstein files. And by the way, there's no Epstein files. Let me just make sure you know that. There are no files. There's nothing in the files. There's no file that has what you think you're looking for. So remember what we're doing. This is a lot of cacophony. It is a lot of choreography. It is very performative. Do you see what I'm saying? Do you follow what I'm saying? This is also called limited hangout. Now, for those of you who are conspiratorial, and those of you who follow me on YouTube at Lionel Nation in the Conspiratorium, we have repeated this notion, this term, this phrase, the limited hangout, since day one.
And limited hangout is an Intel term where you create the illusion that you are revealing something, that you're exposing something, when all you're doing is letting just a little bit out, just enough to make it look like you're doing something. Remember, after 3 days, remember Lionel's 3-day rule, none of this is going to be remembered. None of this. Okay? So we're going to be talking about this and into greater depth. But understand something. If you don't understand the political contingent of this, the political aspect of this, you can release anything you want. But after 3 days, nothing's going to happen. And the reason why nothing's going to happen, especially regarding this UFO business and UAP and others, is because Americans are, for the most part, incurious. We have spent much of our existence not worrying about anything. And if you really want to get a smattering, and I elect not to discuss this because you would cry, you wouldn't be able to sleep if I told you this, but in America's war coverage, and I put quotes around the word war coverage, I don't know what they're talking about. I don't know what they're talking about. We are, it's funny, we love to say

0: they're talking about. We are, it's funny, we love to say we live in a free country, and we do for the most part. Believe me, we really do. I mean, you can say pretty much whatever you want because nobody really cares, unless you talk about certain particular subjects. But America, the American people, are busy with things, and they just want to be told just enough to be put on a bumper sticker. Is everything okay? Yeah, great. Terrific. Are we winning? Yes, great. What does winning mean? I don't know. Are we the good guys? Yes. Okay, great. We're happy. We're the good guys. Everybody's groovy. Everything's terrific. That's all they want to hear. Now, this, by the way, don't think this is bad news. This is not bad news. I'm giving you the truth because the truth is liberating. It's very complicated. It's multidimensional, multi-tiered, multi-layered. Think of it in terms of, here's a great word, concatenated. There are layers to this. So we'll be talking about that and the latest involving AI and the like, which is terrific. We'll be talking about a North Korean monk, a monk that was ordained, if you will, who happened to be an AI model. Now, our number is 800-848-9222. And let me just tell you something. You are the star of this. Not what I'm saying, not my thoughts, not my ideas, but you. And what I particularly love is when you call out of the blue, completely clueless, not even listening to anything I've said, dialed into a particular frequency, some interstitial neuronal inertial place that we'll never visit. And I love that. 800-848-9222. That's the beautiful part about overnights, is you, the star, the caller. This is Lionel with you on another side of midnight.
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3: You know who tops the nation in power shutoffs because of unpaid bills? Texas. In the first of its kind federal report, the Lone Star State had over 3 million electricity disconnections in 2024. Florida, Oklahoma, Tennessee, and California were next on that list in order. I'm James Flippin, and this is the Worldwide News Network.
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4: Hank Shankoff. 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
6: May is Lyme Disease Awareness Month, and one health official is offering prevention tips. Dr. Christopher Bazzoli at the Cleveland Clinic says the disease is transmitted through black-legged ticks.
7: With climate change, we know that ticks are surviving milder winters and have a longer season to complete their life cycles and reproduce.
6: He says the best bet is to cover up as much skin as possible when outdoors with long sleeves and pants. He says an EPA-registered repellent spray with 20% DEET will also help, and you should conduct tick checks on the body. Lyme disease symptoms can develop within a couple of days and up to several weeks after being bitten. And that includes fever, headache, chills, body aches, and a bullseye rash. The CDC estimates around 476,000 people are treated for Lyme disease each year in the United States. I'm Liz Radabali for 77 WABC News.
1: This is Another Side of Midnight with Lionel. Now to the Bernard McGurk Studios, here's Lionel.
0: Oh, yes. From my childhood, I guess my high school or my college, I don't know. Anyway, Lionel with you. Still trying to figure out what that bird is. Ornithologists of the world, we're reaching out to you to find out what exactly is that. Is that a sapsucker? Is it supposed to be an owl, some hoot owl, a barn owl, or a turtle dove? We have no idea. My friends, our number is 800-848-9222. And as you know, the star of this, don't let anybody fool you.

0: It's not me giving you some lecture on my thoughts of it. No, it's you. Especially when you have something under your saddle, a burr under your saddle, something, a bee in your bonnet, something you want to say that may have absolutely nothing to do with anything, and that's where we are at the best. Let's go to the phones right now. We'll start off our inaugural call today. It is Mike in Connecticut. Mike, you're on Another Side of Midnight with Lionel.
1: L Train, your epigones are benchwarmers. You leave this audience spellbound nightly, and I love it. And we love it. I'm just really amazed at what's going on now. At one time, at one time, the National Enquirer had $100,000 reward if you could bring in a space alien. I'm sure there were kids back then, probably your age, that probably pranked it and tried to get like a space alien, one of the kids dressed up and collect 100 G's. I mean, this is all nonsense. I mean, next month we know Trump will be going on a picnic with Sasquatch or Bigfoot.
0: Excuse me, what is nonsense? What is nonsense, sir?
1: The bread and circuses of space aliens and...
0: You're saying they don't exist?
1: The space aliens do not exist. We do not have any aliens inside America. They don't have them in Studio 51 or Area 51.
0: Wait. You're saying we don't have space aliens inside Studio 51. Okay. And why do you say that, sir?
1: Because, first of all, they have no ability to keep this a secret. It would be all out there. It would be all over the place. I know people are going to say, oh, yeah, they could keep secrets. No, they can't keep secrets. And
0: yeah,
1: they have no space aliens. No, they have no space aliens. There are
0: First of all, with all due respect, and I love you to death, you seem to be a nice man, but they're revealing this. There's no secrets being kept. What are you talking about? They're revealing this.
1: They're revealing nothing.
0: What secrets are you talking
1: about? There aren't no space aliens. Come on.
0: No, let me go back to what you said. Now, work with me, Mike. You said, now, Mike, let's go back to what you said. You said there are no space aliens in Studio 51 because people can't keep secrets. I said they're not keeping secrets. They're revealing this. So let's go back. Why does that mean there are no space aliens? Because they would reveal this when we are revealing this. It doesn't make any sense.
1: Well, first of all, Studio 54, there was some hot chicks in there, but there were no space aliens.
0: Okay, work with me on this. 51. Go back to what you said. You said the premise of this was, Mike said, there are no space aliens because we can't keep secrets, to which I responded, but we're revealing this.
1: But if there are no space aliens to reveal, they're not revealing space aliens. I'm going to play your game now.
0: Well, that would be true. That would be true. If there were no, by the way, not space aliens, observations where people, some of this is from 1966, there are others. So obviously, if there's nothing to reveal, there's nothing there. But you made a very, very apodictic, absolute statement that there are no aliens, again, or there are no extraterrestrials, or nobody's ever visited us. There's a large range as to what you've said. Again, for the fourth time now, why give me proof of why this is all some hoax?
1: First of all, I feel you're trying to lead the witness, but anyway, because there's a hoax, because people can make up stories. Nobody has ever produced a space alien or a spacecraft, okay?
0: And
1: nobody
0: yes, they have.
1: Reveal anything.
0: Yes, they have.
1: No, they have not
0: revealed excuse me.
1: Anything.
0: Yes, they have. No, Mike, wait. Yes, they have. You're saying what? You haven't seen it on the Ed Sullivan Show years ago? Or it's not on the 6 o'clock news? What do you mean? Where is it going to be revealed? Tell me. They have revealed it.
1: Where would you like
0: to have it revealed?
1: They have not and cannot. I'm going to go along with this because there are no space aliens, Lionel. Okay, I'm sorry.
0: Okay,
1: but you're saying this.
0: And again, in order to say they don't exist, and all of this talk is for naught. Last time, and I appreciate your call. Why do you say they don't exist? What's your proof they don't exist? What? Okay. See, this is what happens. A lot of people, and I know he's a good man. Look, he's a good man. He probably has a family. And as we speak right now, somebody says, oh my God, he's on the phone. Is somebody not watching him? Is he on the phone again? This is where people just make statements and they say, it doesn't exist. Why? I don't know. Stop it. Let's go back to the phones. I want to hear from you. Rick calling from someplace. We don't know where. It doesn't matter. Rick, you're on another side of midnight with Lionel. Rick. Rick once. Rick twice. Rick's not there anymore. Mike in Queens. You're on another side of midnight with Lionel.
2: First of all, I'd like to say a great show. We love the UFO stuff. It's the perfect time for UFO stuff. And I want to say that...
0: Why? Stop for a second. Stop. Why? Yeah. Why is this a perfect time?
2: I think the night people... You know, in the daytime, there's too many grown-ups. Everybody's got a suit on and their voice declension and all this grown-up stuff. And they won't talk about UFOs because they don't want their friends...
0: Why is this not grown-up stuff? This is perhaps one of the most important stories of all. Why does... the umpteenth story on Zoran Mamdani or budgets. That's nice. That's nice. Very important.
2: Guthrie-a-thon.
0: Why don't human beings just clamor for this story? I don't understand it.
2: I don't understand the non-clamoration of UFOs. I mean, it's just.
0: Absolutely.
2: It's the most fascinating thing. In fact, I drive a cab at night. Okay, I love the show. So mm-hmm. I saw a UFO thing. I don't know if it was UFO. At Kennedy Airport, there was a vertical, looked like a huge lava lamp. I'm not kidding. It was orange mm-hmm. and black. And I'm driving a guy off at Rockaway Boulevard, an African-American guy, just finished getting off work. It's like a little job. So we're in the right by the runway, and I'm saying, what is this huge... Like, it looks like a huge lava lamp just sitting by the runway. I say, why do they have that thing by the runway? The planes are going to hit it. And as soon as I'm thinking that, what? It goes, like, at warp speed about a mile away, and you can hardly see it. And I don't know what that was. But somebody told me there's, like, an orange and black, kind of like a fluorescent lava lamp mm-hmm. look to it. And other people have seen this crazy thing. So I don't know what that is. But it doesn't, you know, and the other thing is, if these people have the technology to be extraterrestrial visitors, if they're visiting Earth, it's kind of like us bragging about visiting a worm farm. I mean, if they're a billion years ahead in technology, it's not like a big conquest for them. The last thing, if I may, we have the James Webb telescope where they can mm-hmm. Zero in on other solar systems and galaxies, and based on the elemental emissions, mm-hmm. like the combination that where like life as we know it exists, they can mm-hmm. see if there's something out there or something not out there. So the fact of the matter is they do exist, and I wouldn't get too excited about it. I mean, if they wanted to zap us into oblivion, they could have done it thousands of years ago. But they don't.
0: Why would they want to do that?
2: They're not going to do it because we're kind of like a theme park. I think Earth is like a theme park for these UFO visitors. And you
0: see,
2: know,
0: but how do you? I know you're trying to be whimsical, and I appreciate that. But why is it that we try to impart the way things think? Like, for example, we will say, and by the way, thank you, Mike, for your call, and be careful out there. Why is it that people say, for example, well, we're stupid to them. We're backwards. How do we know that? How do we know what they think? And I don't understand that. Or they say, by the way, Mike, thank you so much for that. Appreciate it. Thank you, Bill. Get the hint, Bill. Anyway, but why, or get the hook, I should say. Why is it, well, you know, if how long will it, my favorite also is, how long will it take? How long will it take? My God, if, you know, the nearest star is, it would take at the speed of light. It's like, why are they coming from other star systems? Why not? Why do they have to be traveling using conventional? What? I mean, we create these scenarios. You know, Zeta Reticuli is a binary star system about, 30 light years away. They don't get up in the morning, I don't think, and just here, travel around, get some poor farmer. By the way, it's 30 past the hour. Get some poor farmer driving around, you know, with a bib overalls and a piece of hay in his mouth, and then turn around and head back, do an anal probing and go back. Why don't they, for example, exist in another dimension? Why don't they just exist here, not necessarily in the form of a life form, but maybe as a bot or a drone or something themselves? I mean, why do we apply our sensibilities, our sense of the way we would do it, the way we would apply ourselves? Why? How do we know anything? I like when they say, well, why don't they go and show up at the White House? Why don't they meet? Why would they want to meet anybody? Why are we imparting and imposing and suggesting the way they would think? Let's go to Greg in Michigan. Greg, you're on Another Side of Midnight with Lionel.
3: Hey, Lionel. Thanks for taking my call. Mr. Positive, everybody go for your dreams. Wow, you ask an intriguing question. I talk about believing in yourself and going for your dreams across the nation, giving positive messages. But
0: what do you mean
3: you talk about
0: this? In what context do you talk about it and give that message? Under what context?
3: By
0: calling shows?
3: Yes. Chris Cuomo, Stephen A. Smith, Westwood One Radio with Josh Graham, and a host of others.
0: You call up, let me get this straight.
3: Yeah.
0: You call up these stations. You call up Stephen A. Smith.
3: Yes.
0: And you tell him to think positively?
3: Well, very good, very good. I in essence do that, but I'll also
0: you talk
3: say
0: to Chris
3: like
0: Cuomo.
3: This real quick.
0: Chris
3: yes,
0: Cuomo. You call
3: yeah,
0: Chris Cuomo and you ask him. By the way, did you ever ask him to explain his duplicity during the COVID thing when he said he wasn't out and he wanted us to believe that he was in the basement of his? I mean, this man is the mandrake of mendacity. Are you kidding me? And Stephen A. Smith, why do people talk to Stephen A. Smith? Seriously,
3: really?
0: Why? Yeah.
3: Have you heard him talk about politics? He's pretty bright and Chris is brilliant.
0: Wait a minute. First of all, who's brilliant? Who's brilliant?
3: They both are.
0: You're kidding me. Stephen A. Smith is brilliant on politics?
3: Have you heard him?
0: Yes, that's my point. Are we talking about the same Stephen A. Smith, the sports commentator?
3: Yes.
0: The one who believes by modulating volume that somehow imparts sagacity.
3: Well,
0: and Chris Cuomo, who was still trying to land. He's like Bill Maher. What am I? Where do I land? Who will take me? What will I say? But listen, you've got to stay positive, Greg. I appreciate that.
3: Yeah, I mean, this would be something that I would say.
0: Well, if you put it this way, if you find them brilliant, I will slow down my subject matter considerably.
3: No, I love this subject
0: to
3: matter.
0: Be consistent,
3: I'm into philosophy and physics.
0: Be consistent with your level of fascination. If that if that fascinates you, well, I'll do the best I can.
3: No, real quick, this would be something I would say.
0: Yes,
3: warriors, take hold of that vision that comes from above, but temper your destiny with peace, truth, and love.
0: What does this mean? What does that mean? I read that on a placemat one time.
3: It's an original thought. It just
0: say it again. Say it again
3: life,
0: slower.
3: Okay.
0: Say it again. I like that. Say it again.
3: Thank you. Warriors, take hold of that vision that comes from above, but temper your destiny with peace, truth, and love.
0: So my vision comes from above. It's not my own vision. It comes from above. What does that mean?
3: It's more of a godlike, spiritual.
0: Oh, so it's not my vision. It's God's vision. So I'm just a conduit for God?
3: The light. Yes, yes. And I'm a huge Elvis fan. Elvis is the greatest music icon the world has ever known. I debate
0: Elvis?
3: People about Elvis. Yeah.
0: Elvis.
3: The singer.
0: Don't Be Blue, Hound Dog, Elvis?
3: Yes. Wow, Rhino.
0: Oh my God. Elvis, Stephen A. Smith, and Chris Cuomo. Boy, you hit the trifecta with those. The hat trick.
3: Well, thank
0: anybody
3: you.
0: Anybody else?
3: I mean,
0: how about Professor Irwin Corey? I think Professor Irwin Corey probably could wipe them all out were he alive in a debate.
3: Lionel, can I ask you about the UFOs and aliens? Because
0: well,
3: I
0: you
3: definitely
0: just did.
3: Believe. Okay, pardon.
0: Go ahead.
3: There's arguably infinite possibilities out there. So logically, you would have to assume that if there is an infinite amount of scenarios, there would be life. But here's the thing.
0: Wait a minute. Stop for a second.
3: Okay,
0: you said if there are infinite scenarios,
3: yes,
0: then there will be life. What does that mean?
3: Okay, I'm glad that you asked. If there are infinite possibilities, that means there. If someone doesn't believe, that means that is when you look at mathematically, mm-hmm, infinitely, something would have to possibly exist. Something could exist within the realm of infinity, the possibility. Because
0: something
3: there's so many
0: exist.
3: Different scenarios that the chances of something living would be there. But
0: well, if
3: the
0: what
3: thing.
0: You're saying is literally yes. true,
3: okay,
0: where the possibilities are mathematically infinite, then one could say that not only are there possibilities, but there would exist another universe, another realm, another dimension with somebody
3: yes.
0: who is your identical twin.
3: I have a twin.
0: Because,
3: I'm a twin.
0: No. What I'm saying is you
3: yes.
0: could say, and also there would be multiple replicas, simulacra of this world with you coexisting in multiple dimensions if you use the idea of infinite.
3: Yes.
0: Well, that's only
3: yes.
0: good. That's
3: you
0: only good for.
3: That.
0: Okay. So what do I do with that? Now that you've said that, what do I do with that?
3: Okay, now if that's the possibility, what the conundrum would be, we being human beings, would we be able to recognize something that is otherly worldly?
0: And by the way, what if the conundrum breaks?
3: Well, then
0: that's how a lot of unwanted pregnancies happen. Listen, I appreciate Greg. Thank you so much, my friend. I appreciate you calling. You have a great day. Bill, you are lightning fast, my friend. That is exactly right. This is called, and I say this with all due respect, gibberish, which is fine. I love it. Hey, why not? It's overnight. It's late night. That's right. The cloaca, the grease trap of crazy talk. This is should be the best talk and the most lucid speech. There are people right now as we speak. Call people working, people late, first responders, cops, policemen, people who were just degenerates, drug addicts, people walking around, wastrels, people just the flotsam and jetsam of humanity walking around like zombies and cyborgs, going through trash cans, looking for the next morsel, the next ort, scraping by. I love it. Let's go to Paul in England. Paul right now will have an English accent, so please, we don't have subtitles, but listen very carefully. Paul, welcome back, my friend.
4: Well, good morning, Lionel. How are you today? Yes, regarding this, do you believe in ghosts, Lionel? Ghosts?
0: I think that I as far as believing in them, I think that the possibility of them is as close to being real as one could possibly ever say, by virtue of what people have said and experienced. So I would say yes, probably just
4: yes.
0: Like, for example, I've never seen an electron, but I think there's evidence of that. So I'll say yes, sure.
4: Yes.
0: Do you?
4: I've never seen a ghost myself, but I've actually heard ghosts, but not seen a ghost in particular. But I've heard ghosts, I think exist ghosts do. Not just about aliens, but I think ghosts do exist, I reckon.
0: Now, Paul, let me say something. What if I were a ghost and I said, Paul, you can't see me. You can't see certain things at infrared and ultraviolet. I may be at a frequency, not within the visual spectrum. So to see it, some things you can't see. You know, the biggest life mass on the planet is, fungi and things underneath the mycelium or whatever you want to call it, things that you will never see, the microscopic and so not seeing something doesn't really mean anything in the realm of stuff.
4: Probably doesn't know.
0: For example, you've never seen death, but you've seen dead people. Big difference.
4: Yeah, maybe.
0: Go ahead, sir.
4: Yeah.
0: Like Keir Starmer. Like Keir Starmer. That's the Walking Dead right now. What is the matter with you people in the UK? What is the matter?
4: No, got reformed there. That new group party reformed have taken over the electoral system and the well, we had more votes yesterday. So God have us all here. That's all I can say, really. You know, land.
0: You know, Paul, we just understood nothing that you just said in the past 30 or 40 words. And that's the beautiful part, because what happens is the English people have been able to take the mumble and make it into something like an art form where it sounds almost intelligent, but you're saying absolutely nothing. It's pure gibberish.
4: Reform a political new group, that's what I can say, a new party, political party, and they're taking over.
0: Paul, I'm kidding you. I'm busting your chops.
4: I know.
0: I say, spit it out. What are you doing? Whatever you're chewing, spit it out and speak English, for God's sakes.
4: Speak English, of course, yeah.
0: Let me ask you something, Paul. Whereabouts in England are you?
4: Well, I live in Stoke-on-Trent, England, Staffordshire Potteries.
0: See, I have no idea what you're saying. Stuff and scent. What? Where was the first part? Where were you from? What?
4: Staffordshire.
0: See? Staffordshire. I have no idea. It sounds like plates hitting the ground. I have no idea what you're saying. say it again slowly. Say it again.
4: Staffordshire.
0: Okay. Or as we say, Staffordshire. That's like Worcestershire. Okay. Staffordshire. And where is Staffordshire? Is it the north, south?
4: It's West Midlands.
0: Oh, Midlands. I know Midlands. Is it anywhere near my favorite place, which I want to go, is Newcastle. I want to speak to my friend, the Geordies. I think they're the greatest.
4: Yeah, of course,
0: that is my favorite.
4: Yeah, Newcastle.
0: Newcastle. Yeah. The greatest style ever. I would love to have a debate between Stephen A. Smith and a Geordie and just watch this. Just watch the magic. Well, Paul, I'm going to thank you for this. Even though we didn't understand a word you said, it's the thought that counts. There's an energy and a goodness that you exude, even though it is completely and totally incomprehensible to most of us. But that should not get in the way of our mutual respect. We love the Brits. You're good for now. Are you a Brit, a Briton, a Britisher, an Englishman? What do you consider yourself? What is a correct word? Okay, he's gone. I'm just going to pretend like he's there. Right now, as we speak, our good friend Bill Lee is just scratching his head, not understanding a word he said. Don't worry, Bill. You're not alone. But I'll tell you what, I'd rather listen to him than Stephen A. Smith. A couple of things, too, I wanted to bring to your attention, which I think are critical. By the way, let's go. This is so interesting. From our friend in the UK to Pete on Staten Island. Get a load of this. Pete, you're on another side of midnight with Lionel.
5: Hey, Lionel. I say, old chap, how are you? Would you have a broker? I figured I'd do a little accent. I love that man's accent. I love him.
0: Is that an accent, Pete? I thought you had a mild stroke just now.
5: I do. I had a couple of them, you know. When are you going to be at the cutting room or somewhere local? I'm dying to see you. It was such an entertaining
0: Pete,
5: show.
0: Pete, I will let you know when you will be the first one to know. What's on your mind tonight, Pete?
5: What's on my mind? What's going on with the... thing. I thought that the president was going to speak on the UFOs and stuff.
0: No.
5: And he didn't. But I was at WABC and I pretty much got the drift on it. They pretty much explained everything earlier on the shows and you were explaining things. And where can I go?
0: Listen, it comes down to this. By the way, Pete, I appreciate your call. It was soothing. It was most comprehensive, equally unintelligible, but nonetheless of good intent. The president wants to do everything he can right now to try to get back. He wants to undo so much stuff he is involved in. He is thinking every day, how do I get out of this? Maybe, you know what? How about some UFO talk? That's good. Release some files. How about the JFK files? I love these files they're talking about. What are these files? There's no files. I love this thing called the files, which are fascinating. Now, another thing, too, was this is the most important thing, and I want you to answer this question for me. Is there anybody going to San Antonio. I'm sorry, it's an old country song. Is there anybody who actually believes or is not completely disgusted by the fact that they released a, quote, suicide note from Epstein? Are you kidding me? They must think we're retarded, okay? I'm sorry to say that. Maybe there's a different word. Maybe there's some other way. Are you kidding me? From Tartaglione? You see, I talk to people. See, I run into, I know a lot of people in the business, friends of mine in the media business, friends of mine who are on various levels of. And I said, Tartaglione, huh? Remember his, this is his cellmate, yeah? Remember what he did, huh? What he has the suicide note. You think is there anybody within 1,000 miles of me who thinks that Epstein committed suicide? Are you kidding me? You're insulting me. Maybe Stephen A. Smith should weigh in on this one. I mean, are you kidding me? Shattered hyoid bone, shattered, fractured thyroid cartilage. The great Michael Bodden absolutely, positively said, there it is. You don't get this from suspension ligature. You get this from homicide, strangulation. And who was the guy who was in the cell with him? This was the police officer who killed 4 people, and he was facing death row, and now he doesn't. Where is he? I don't know. He's somewhere. Didn't they have a row before? Yes. Didn't they have some problem before? Yes. You don't think, do you, that maybe, oh, I don't know, he might have been perhaps of assistance? No. Whatever gave you that idea? That would be a conspiracy theory, wouldn't it? They have utter contempt for you to actually put this out. And that miserable, mealy-mouthed, feckless, impuissant, invertebrate cable news, these morons, cretins, and Boeotians put this garbage out. They look you straight in the eye, and they're wondering, gee, I wonder why nobody's watching you anymore, because you're lying to us. I don't know about you, but I'm tired of the lies. And if you're tired of the lies, you'll join me right here, 800-848-9222. I mean, when we come back, I'm going to explain a little bit more about this Epstein business and how you should be absolutely disgusted beyond belief. This is Lionel with you on another side of midnight.
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10: Mother's Day for me is a chance to give thanks for my mom. 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
7: This Mother's Day, celebrate love, strength, and everything she is, because she deserves it. 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
12: Brooklyn College seniors were told last week that the school would not let them walk across the stage to get their diploma because it takes too long during graduation. Well, students fought back, saying they wanted that money shot, and Brooklyn College this week says they've changed their mind.
13: People coming from all over the world to come see every single one of us take that step and see the accomplishments that we've put forth for 4 years. 4 hard third year.
12: Brooklyn College now says all graduating students will individually be recognized just like almost every other college.
14: I wasn't surprised because the students definitely put in a lot of work just to get this specific solution.
15: It's super important. I mean, we've got students who are first generation. We've got students who haven't had a walk since middle school.
12: Graduation is May 28th at the Barclays Center. Noam Layden, WABC News.
7: This is Another Side of Midnight with Lionel. Now, to the Bernard McGurk Studios, here's Lionel.

0: Already, Jet. I'm sorry, but I liked Wings more than I did the Beatles. I know. Sacrilegious. Let me tell you a couple of things about this Epstein thing. This drives me crazy. Follow me on this one. Jeffrey Epstein shared a cell with Nicholas Tartaglione, or Tartaglione, at the Metropolitan Correctional Center in Manhattan in July 2019. Mr. Tartaglione, or Tartaglione, a former police officer, was awaiting trial on federal charges of quadruple murder and drug trafficking. Seems that there were bodies buried on his property from a 2016 drug deal gone wrong. He faced a possible death sentence at the time. So on July 23rd, 2019, around 1:27 a.m., guards found Epstein semi-conscious on the floor of their shared cell. Now, remember, this is July 23rd of 2019. Epstein was found dead on August, so this was before. And Epstein was found on the ground, multiple marks, bruises on his neck, friction marks, skin irritation, a strip of orange cloth or bedsheet around his neck. He was breathing heavily but responsive. Epstein was placed on suicide watch and moved to another part of the cell. Now, Epstein's initial claim was he told guards that Tartaglione, his bunkie, had attacked him, tried to extort money, and threatened him. He later told his lawyers that Tartaglione roughed him up. Tartaglione's account, he denied the account. Of course he did. Said he tried to help revive him and was questioned but cleared, of course, by an internal prison investigation. He claimed the incident was a suicide attempt. And he said, no. Epstein soon recanted the accusation, as you can imagine, reportedly to avoid seeming like a snitch. And of course, have you seen Tartaglione? This roided up huge monster. Prison officials treated it as a suicide attempt, and Epstein was taken off suicide watch later on. So what happened was, later on, Tartaglione was not sentenced to death. Prosecutors dropped the death penalty pursuit in 2022. Did you know this? Later on, 2022. So what some people are saying is, wait a minute. You know, if I didn't know better, and if I was just somebody just kind of paying attention, it would look like to me that maybe what happened was somebody got this big galoot to be in the same cell with him, and lo and behold, when they get into some kind of a fight or some type of a disagreement, they find Epstein with his thing wrapped around his neck. Guess what happened in August? They found him with his thing around his neck. But it's not Tartaglione. No, of course not. Oh, they moved him out and the guards are falling asleep. And lo and behold, the guy who was facing the death penalty, he's not facing the death penalty anymore. Even Stephen A. Smith could figure this one out. Come on, Chris Cuomo could figure this one out. Now, I guess they think you're just what? Stupid? Maybe. But you know, you got to understand something. Americans are gullible. They'll believe anything, especially when it comes from cable news. This is where people, most adults get everything from cable news. Young people get their information kind of from sometimes from Facebook or other things as well. The question is, how do you know what you know? So what I'm telling you, my friends, is you better really think about this carefully. Now, coming up, I want to talk to you about something you've never heard about. Certainly not from Stephen A. Smith, I promise you. This is called Agenda 2030. What the heck is that? What are we talking about? Oh, it's a good one. And it's not a conspiracy theory. It's real. Our number is 800-848-9222. Hour number two coming up of Another Side of Midnight with Lionel. Stay tuned.
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0: This is Another Side of Midnight, and I'm Lionel. Here's a great story regarding a subject that I'm sure you may have thought of from time to time: drones. And when do they trespass? Well, it seems a Florida couple is now facing felony charges after a neighborhood drone dispute went up in flames, literally. According to court records, Sandra Marcellus, 43, and her husband, this name is great, Alquidivan. Sounds like a decongestant. Alquidivan Daniels, 49, were arrested and charged with criminal mischief after allegedly burning a $1,200 drone that landed in their backyard in Port St. Lucie. The charge rises to a felony because the destroyed property exceeds the $1,000 threshold. Now, the incident began late Saturday night around 11:30 p.m. when Christopher Paula, 40, was flying his DJI Mini 3 Pro drone in the area. Investigators say the device suddenly lost communication mid-flight. Like many consumer drones, it was programmed to automatically return to its home point when signal is lost. But in this case, something went wrong. Instead of returning to Paula's residence, the drone veered off course and landed in the backyard of the couple's home. Using GPS tracking, Paula located the drone's last known position and went looking for it. When he arrived at the residence and knocked on the door, he did not get the response he was expecting. That's right. According to police, a woman's voice came through the home's Ring doorbell system and told him bluntly, "You don't have a drone anymore, sir." At that point, Paula contacted police. When officers spoke with Marcellus, she reportedly admitted that she and her husband had burned and torched and destroyed the drone in their fire pit. Daniels later confirmed the account, but the couple did not present this as a random act of destruction. Instead, they pointed to what they described as an ongoing problem with drones flying over their property. Now think about this. Marcellus told investigators that she had been dealing with repeated drone activity in the area and had even raised concerns on the Ring neighborhood app. According to her statement, the drones would sometimes hover or pause when noticed, heightening her suspicion about their purpose. Think about it. In one, well, particularly unsettling incident, Marcellus claimed she had been outside undressed when a drone flew overhead, an experience that left her feeling, well, as you can imagine, violated and frustrated. So when a drone with a camera ended up physically landing in her yard, she said the couple took matters into their own hands. That decision, however, has now landed them in serious legal trouble. Authorities classified the destruction of the drone as criminal mischief, and because of its value, the charge carries felony implications under Florida law. Now, while the couple may argue that they were reacting to a perceived invasion of privacy, the law generally does not allow individuals to destroy someone else's property, even if it ends up on their land. Now, what's critical to know, too, is the case highlights a growing tension across the country as drone use, as you can imagine, becomes more common. Homeowners are increasingly concerned about privacy and surveillance, while drone operators insist on their right to use airspace legally. Now, listen carefully. For now, Marcellus and Daniels must answer to the charges, and the case may ultimately test where the line is drawn between protecting personal privacy and respecting property rights in the age of drones. And as you well know, sports fans, there was the common law doctrine of the ad coelum doctrine, where you owned on your property everything below ground, mineral rights and the like, and you also owned everything, the airspace above, ad coelum, to the heavens. Then there were easements that were applied with aircraft travel and power lines and a variety of other little accoutrements that inhabit our current world. So this is a matter which, believe me when I tell you this, that you may not be a problem for you. Many people across the fruited plains have asked specifically, why isn't this trespass? How can I be monitored and perhaps scoped on and upon by some machine? It's a fascinating question. And we will continue to talk about it more and other similar situations or issues like that when Another Side of Midnight returns in 60 seconds.
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0: Marty Lino with you, and this is hour number two of Another Side of Midnight, 800-848-9222. By the way, if you take the first sound of our theme song, Niña Morena, from the Gypsy Kings, it sounds like the sound that Fred Flintstone made before he would take off in his car. Now, for those of you who don't remember this, I'm going to check with your parents. There was a certain sound that Flintstone made. Ah, yes, Fred Flintstone. And by the way, what did Barney Rubble do for a living? True story. Years ago when I was doing talk radio, when I first started off in TABL, years ago in the, I guess in the early 90s, yeah, something like that. I was doing Afternoon Drive and just having a gay old time, as they say, as Fred would say, before gay meant something completely different. And the last call of the day, there was this like one call that was just, I don't know, blinking, and I had some time. I figured, what the heck? So I took it, and one guy called up. He says, I don't know how important this is. He goes, no, it's okay. Nah, it probably is not important. I said, of course it's important, sir. If you think it's important, I think it's important. What's your question? He says, well, again, this is nuts, but what did Barney Rubble do for a living? I said, well, I don't know. Did he work with Fred or maybe? No. He says, well, you know, they go to work together in the morning. And he gave this incredibly lucid, these thoughts about, well, you know, they would share a ride in the morning, but it seemed like he was dropping Barney off somewhere. And there was Mr. Slate, and he went through this very well-reasoned belief, or at least bases for his indecision or what have you. I thought nothing of it. The next day, I come back to do the regular shift in the afternoon, and before we even start, the phones are already blinking. And I thought, was there a show before us here? He says, nope. I said, I haven't said anything. Why are the phones blinking? So I went to the first one, first line. He goes, yeah, do you ever find out what Barney Rubble did for a living? I said, what are you talking about? And I forgot. I said, oh, yeah, that call. I said, I don't know. Next call. You know, I think they worked together. I said, listen, I said, I came in here with some serious things to discuss. We're not going to talk about Barney Rubble. We did, I think, the entire hour or whatever it was. People were fascinated by this subject. So one day we happened to figure, because they were driving us nuts with this Barney Rubble stuff. So lo and behold, out of nowhere, we said, let's call Hanna-Barbera. And we did. And we got somebody there, some guy there. And what happened was, there was this guy who we talked to, he says, that is the number one most favorite, or asked question of them all. He says, and we don't know. But the answer was, to make a long story short, they worked together at the quarry. And that was Bill Lee is so good. So good. That, of course, was the original Fred Flintstone of Alan Reed. Later on, the second Fred Flintstone, no good. The first Barney Rubble was, of course, Mel Blanc. The first Betty was B. Benaderet. Remember that? Kate on the Petticoat Junction. See, this meant a lot to me. Remember Rockery Hudpeck? There were all of these Dash Rip Rock. All these great rock themes. Here's one for you. What was the name of the movie? Remember there was a drive-in movie that they were going to see, and they would bring, when I was a kid, I didn't understand. They brought Fred a slab of ribs, dinosaur ribs or something, I guess. I couldn't tell if it was a cabana, but they would put this on the door of the car, and it would tip over. But when they went in, there was a sign of a movie at the drive-in. And that's one of these trivia questions. And it was called The Monster. See, you don't know that. But of course, as you know, it was patterned after the Honeymooners. And I think Fred Flintstone, I loved it. I loved Bam Bam, Pebbles. Pebbles never said anything. Pebbles was about 38 years old, and she did the pickety picket. You know, she was like a Latka Gravis before it was. I don't even know what the hell I'm talking about. I sound like Stephen A. Smith, but that's another story, my friend. Now, I want to discuss with you something which I think is very, very important. And you, as a citizen of the world, must understand this. If I brought up to you the idea of globalism, you'd say, that's good, isn't it? Of course you would. You think globalism is great, don't you? Of course you do. Sounds terrific, doesn't it? Of course it does. Globalism, it's wonderful. We are the world. Everybody getting along, right? It's the worst thing that could ever happen to us as a society and as a country. And I despise it. It makes my skin crawl. And of all of the various ventures, of all the various things, one of the aspects of this, which is the most interesting, I believe, is this crazy idea, this thing called globalism. But in particular, most importantly, there was something else which was important. And that was the idea of Agenda 2030. Now, Agenda 2030, when you talk to most people, most people, they don't know what in the hell you're talking about. You see, they told you it was about sustainability. You loved the idea, didn't it? Sustainability. Oh, yes. Oh, yes, yes, yes. Sustainability. It's wonderful. They told you it was about clean water and safer cities. Yeah, that's right. Better schools, right, Bill? Yeah. Right, Jackson? Of course. They wrapped it up in soft language and smiling diplomats and glossy brochures. But history shows something different. History shows when power centralizes, freedom shrinks. You see, Agenda 2030, this UN monstrosity, is presented as a kind of a framework. You know what I mean? But the real story is the direction we're moving. You see, systems as we speak are merging. Cash is becoming digital. Don't ever let that happen. CBDC, central bank digital currency, don't ever let it happen. Cash becomes digital, then it becomes programmable. Convenience becomes control. Not force, but I guess friction. Spend wrong, it's restricted. Speak wrong, your money's delayed. Then AI scales decision-making without any accountability. And then cities compress, and movement tightens, and energy centralizes, and food systems consolidate. And every time you turn around, each step sounds reasonable, but together they build dependence. And once people depend on the system, they stop resisting it. See, this is not the classic tyranny with boots and, you know, marching boots and jack boots and orders. This is quiet, seamless control that, I guess, through systems, ownership becomes access and privacy becomes transparency and autonomy becomes integration. See, you don't wake up in a cage. You wake up one upgrade at a time with all these choices. And the question isn't whether a master plan exists. The question is whether we're building a future that protects independence or replaces it entirely. And if you talk to people about this, like Stephen A. Smith or Chris Cuomo or whoever one of your favorites are, whoever they are, the usual, the hacks, the usual, come on, the mouthpiece, the people who aren't going to do anything to buck the system, that's the last thing in the world they want to do. Come on, man. Joe Biden taught us that. Remember that? Come on, man. You see, are you ready for a one world government? This is what we've been talking about forever. the end of nations, a one world army, a one world police force, the end of the family unit, a one world singular central bank, one world cashless currency, end of all private property, world depopulation and fertility control, the end of home and car ownership. Listen, mandatory multiple vaccines yearly, hantavirus, get ready. Don't put your masks away.
1: Come on.
0: Hantavirus. Universal austerity income. Social media digital ID. You got to be licensed to. Oh, you want to go on YouTube? You got to be licensed. Then they're going to microchip you for health. They're going to microchip you for traveling and travel. Then they're going to implement a Chinese social credit system, which we're getting there. Government raising your children, all businesses run by the state. You look at Zoran Mamdani, you laugh at him. He's not it. He's just a sock puppet. He's just a messenger. But his overlords, pay attention. The end of non-essential air travel. Look at what they're doing to the airline industry. You think it's all collapsing? Isn't it? Oh, no, it's because of the Iranian war. Uh-huh. Yeah, remember before with all the TSA problems? And now they're going to go after cruise ships with the hantavirus. The end of private farms and vegetable gardens. The end of animal ownership. The ban on all natural medicine. AI courts. Listen to me. Courts. Justice dispensed by AI. And the end of individual rights. Limited access to wild spaces. The end of fossil fuels and modern conveniences. Remember that they wanted to get rid of pizza ovens and fans and gas stoves, huh? You hear what I'm saying?
1: Come on.
0: You hear what
1: man.
0: I'm saying? See, when I say this, and you talk to people, you do this. You know what they say? They say nothing. They look at you like, what are you talking about? What are you talking about? They don't understand any of it. Nothing. Zero. They don't understand anything of what you're saying. But we have been talking about this for years. And you know who talked about this first? Believe it or not. You know who did? It was Alex Jones. Yep. Years ago. Right around, well before 9/11. Alex Jones. Oh, he was crazy. He's crazy. He's a nut. Come on, you want to watch TV? You don't want to watch. They're not talking about that on ABC or cable news. They're not talking about that. No, we're talking news, sports, and weather. We're talking about news, sports, and weather.

0: ABC or cable news. They're not talking about that. No, we're talking news, sports, and weather. We're talking about news, sports, and weather, stuff you really need. Come on, bread and circuses. We don't have time for this. For the first time, I think they're finally discussing, which we've been talking about forever, geoengineering, oftentimes mistakenly written as chemtrails. That's all, chemtrails. One of the biggest mistakes ever. It's geoengineering. We've been talking about that. Had Dane Wigington on. Dr. Sky had it on. We've been telling you about this for years. We have been sounding the alarm, sounding the klaxon, letting you know. But see, they don't let you know this. But again, we got to ask Stephen A. Smith. What does he think? Right now, he'd look at you and he would say, I don't know what the hell you're talking about. And I believe him. Because what I have to say is frightening. Our number is 800-848-9222. I want to talk to you, no matter how inane, germane, or doesn't matter. If you breathe, you're on. If you have a pulse, you're on. If you can find both sides of your arse with a map, I don't care. Because this is Another Side of Midnight with Lionel.
1: It's Another Side of Midnight with Lionel. This is the Worldwide News Network Extra. During the warmer summer months, the wildfire risk increases, and now research is looking at how long-term exposure to wildfire smoke may raise the risk of several major cancers. Dr. Matthew Shabath leads the Cancer Epidemiology Program at Tampa's Moffitt Cancer Center, and he explained how data connected certain cancers to wildfire exposure.
2: PM2.5, a fancy term for studying very small particulates released during wildfires. Individuals exposed to this particular matter from wildfires are associated with increased risk for many cancers.
1: The research found that for every microgram per cubic meter increase in PM2.5, lung cancer risk nearly doubled. The risk of colorectal and breast cancer more than doubled. I'm James Flippin, and this is the Worldwide News Network.
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4: 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And I want to thank you. And he's done a fantastic job. 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So good. So we have to really be nice to them when we think we're going to win New York. And if you have him on your side, thank you very much. My friends for a long time. Thanks, John.
1: Be like President Trump. Listen to 77 WABC. This is Another Side of Midnight with Lionel. Now to the Bernard McGurk Studios. Here's Lionel.

0: from Brooklyn. Is this who you want to talk to? All right. Lionel,
1: yes, Roberta. Roberta,
0: I'm ashamed to admit this, but
1: yes,
0: I missed
1: ahead,
0: the first hour and a half of your show. So
1: don't
0: I
1: worry
0: usually
1: about
0: learn
1: it.
0: Something when I listen
1: don't
0: to your
1: about.
0: Show. I'm 84 years old, and it's time for me to keep learning stuff. So I woke
1: well, why did
0: up.
1: You, well, why did you miss
0: I
1: it? What, were you asleep?
0: I was. I hate to admit this, but I was. So I figured I would wait to find out what sort of, from the callers or whatever, what the theme
1: the
0: of the show was.
1: From the caller? What are you talking about?
0: Exactly. Exactly. Wait a minute. So I figured I would try to find out what the theme of the show was so I could learn.
1: There is
0: something.
1: No theme. Becky.
0: So
1: Roberta.
0: Wait a minute. Yes.
1: Tell me what is on your mind. Forget the theme.
0: Well, my mind is that I didn't learn anything. No, I should say this. What
1: you were
0: I
1: asleep.
0: Did learn tonight, I listened. No, but I listened to five or six or seven of your callers, mm-hmm. and I gathered that the theme of best show that people were talking about was gibberish. Now, I don't know how to speak gibberish, so I kept listening, and all I got was more gibberish. So
2: just
0: if that's going to be your theme, maybe you could announce what tonight's theme is, because I have to have something to contribute with the other old people that I talk to the conversation.
1: You're contributing now, being yourself.
0: No, but when I talk to them, I have to sound intelligent, which is why I listen
1: Stop
0: to
1: it.
0: Your show.
1: Sounding intelligent has nothing to do.
0: I don't
1: want to
0: have to listen to them constantly talking about which body part hurt when they woke up this morning.
1: I know.
0: So, being that I can't speak gibberish, which I am terribly ashamed to admit that I can't,
1: Come on, I just want
0: to know who the hell is Stephen A. Smith. Could you answer that? I never heard
1: That's the question I want to know myself. Let me ask you something
0: That's
1: more important.
0: That's what I want to know.
1: Every now and then, somebody will come out of the woodwork and they'll say, oh, here's somebody interesting. And normally it's somebody who is either amusing or loud or famous or known for something else. And the last thing that even matters is, are they saying anything of note? Do they know anything? That's not even on the radar. It's, do they do something? Are they saying something that's, are they provocative? Are they loud? Are they tough sounding? Whatever it is. The people who know the most in the world, a lot of them aren't even in this country. The people that, see, you got to understand something, Roberta, the people that really are the most important, that really we should be talking to, how do I say this? They wouldn't be understood. Not because they don't speak English, but because what they're saying is regarding a subject matter that people are not conversant with. But listen, I want to thank you. I wish you all the best. If I don't talk to you tomorrow, make sure you have a wonderful Mother's Day. You are a delight and an absolute, you are a part and parcel of the very fabric of this organization. And we love you. We love you so much. Thank you. Barry in upstate New York, you're on Another Side of Midnight with Lionel.
3: Hi, Lionel. Thank you for taking my call. It's about the Epstein. There's two questions that I never hear being talked about. How were they ever classified to be anywhere near each other? When you go into these institutions, you go through a processing and a classification. How would they ever be classified to be anywhere near each other?
1: Who?
3: This guy,
1: who
3: Bagley,
1: are they?
3: Oney,
1: oh, oh.
3: This guy, are you with me, boss?
1: Yes. Barry, do you want me to answer the question? Are you asking a rhetorical question?
3: Yes, sir.
1: Wait a minute. Stop for a second. Stop. Are you asking this thing rhetorically, or do you really not know the answer?
3: Oh, I really don't. You got a four-time, a quadruple murderer being classified with a pedophile?
1: No.
3: To a totally different classification.
1: No, no. Not just any. But by the way, excuse me. I don't want to break anybody's. He's not known as a pedophile. That's later on. This was an individual who was responsible for, among other things, sex trafficking, or we didn't really know a lot of things, a lot of perhaps maybe who knew, but this is a person that the pedophile part came later. And by the way, a pedophile
3: together.
1: Okay. I know you're focused on this, but if they're merely being held, this is not a prison. This is, you're being held together. And I'm sure they could, somebody would say yes or somebody says no. But here's the part, Barry. If you want to have somebody dispatched, eliminated, snuffed, expurgated, bowdlerized, emended, ablated, amputated from reality, then you put them together. Capiche?
3: Yes, sir. Yeah, and that brings up my second point.
1: Yes, sir.
3: This guy, Taglioni, murdered four people. His very first victim, which he did in front of victim number two, victim number three, and victim number four by putting a bullet in the back of two and three and four, his very first victim was with a ligature, strangled him. This guy was a serial strangler.
1: Do you hear what I said before about in July, they found Mr. Epstein in a kind of a semi-conscious, he was also roughed up, with ligature around the neck.
3: That's, I mean, this is Taglioni's MO.
1: That's what I'm saying. That's what happened.
3: Why hasn't been investigated?
1: Because, let me see if I can explain this. And by the way, thank you for your call, Barry. You're a good man.
3: Yes, sir. Thanks, Lionel.
1: Because people don't know. Nobody. Do you know? You know what's so funny? I got to tell you. We live in a world today, and I say this with all due respect. I really do. I really do. And I know it's not their fault. But news people think they're above everything. News people, especially TV news, especially when they realize that their world, their orbit is being just crushed by virtue of all other forms of platforms. They think they really are, at 30 past the hour, they really think they're in charge of things. Every year there's a group of folks, and they're good people. They have this event called the Inns of Court. I mean, not Inns of Court, oh, God. You know what I'm talking about. I'm so tired. What's the name of it? You know what I'm talking about. Oh, my God. Anyway, not Inns of Court. It's where they meet. I'll think about it. Anyway, they get together and they love to pat each other on the back and they have these wonderful events and they have these, you'll help me with this word. Anyway, and they think that somehow, like, we're the fourth estate. We sit there and we make sure we keep those politicians, We keep these politicians ready to go. We make sure they absolutely positively answer to us because we're the fourth estate. We're the broadcast. Nothing. They say nothing. There's no investigation. Epstein case is the biggest story that ever happened. And they say nothing. And by the way, it's not just local. It's everywhere. The White House Correspondents' Dinner. Biggest waste of time ever. Ever, up to and including this phony baloney attempted whatever this was. They're not even talking about that. It was nothing. The only person who was upset by that, of course, was Erica Kirk. Now, this is the part which absolutely drives me crazy. I can bring this up. There are more people on various news platforms all over the world. They may not be on channel whatever it is or on cable, but they're bringing up these glaring problems that we see in the matter of Epstein. And nobody says anything. Nothing. This individual who supposedly went to this event, who had a shotgun and broke through, nothing about that. It's forgotten. Do you hear what I'm saying? The second, third attempt, perhaps theoretically, assassination attempt against a president? Like nothing happened. Anyway, let's go back to the phones. John in Queens. John, you're on another side of midnight with Lionel.
2: Yeah, I'd like to talk to you about UFO.
1: Sure.
2: Is that true about UFO, what they said?
1: Is what true, sir?
2: About the UFO.
1: What about the UFO?
2: If it's true.
1: Is what true?
2: About UFO, if it's true that it was on Mars.
1: A UFO on Mars?
2: Yeah, they were talking about it.
1: Well, it's... I don't know how to... I don't know what you mean in particular. If it's true, there is a cache of documents that we're talking about being released regarding a host of stories, pictures, videos of contact with various UFOs and UAPs. It's a lot of things.
2: Mm-hmm. Yeah, that's what I wanted to know about.
1: Well, what do you think about it? Let me ask you something. What do you think about it, sir?
2: I don't know if it's true.
1: Well, aside from that, what do you think?
2: I don't really know.
1: Do you believe there are, by the way, the Inner Circle, thank you. I've been trying to think of the name of this event every year that these poor people get together. It's like 12 hours of these bad skits. And anyway, let me ask you something. Do you believe UFOs exist?
2: I don't know. It's hard to say.
1: Okay. John, thank you so much, my friend. What a most insightful. But he's honest. He was honest. Didn't know anything. But that's okay. Probably knows more than most people. Let's go to Bill in Brooklyn. Bill, you're on Another Side of Midnight with Lionel.
4: Hi, how are you, Lionel?
1: Good, Bill.
4: Lionel, I'd like to talk about what's going on. Well, they try to use people's laziness with credit cards and things of that nature so they could track you. And people fall right in line with their laziness by pulling out a card instead of cash or whatever. And that's the first form of tracking. And that's what the Chinese do.
1: Bill, a lot of people don't have $100 sometimes in cash. Sometimes you need a credit card. It actually makes things easier. You might want to itemize things.
4: Card.
1: Huh?
4: They're forcing you to use a credit card. The ones who are in charge. The ones who make the rules.
1: Who forces you to use a credit card?
4: The government.
1: When does the government force you to use a credit card?
4: Through the banking system.
1: No. Where have you been where somebody says, I'm sorry, you can't pay cash? You got to use a credit card.
4: There's coming up to be a lot of places now. You go with some diners, they won't take cash. They want you to use a Venmo. They want you to use this card, that card to pay.
1: Sometimes I've seen the opposite, where people won't take credit cards. They take cash only.
4: I'm telling you, this is what I'm seeing now. And like I said, I don't use it. I only use cash. I refuse to use it. And I've been telling people for years, this is all a form of control. And
1: do you ever use do you ever drive and use an Easy Pass?
4: I try not to.
1: Wait a minute, stop for a second. Mm-hmm. You try not to? Do they even have a toll? You use a toll booth?
4: No, I don't. They take a picture of your license plate and then I send it in the mail. Because what they were doing with that system, they were taking people's money. They were double charging.
1: Wait a minute. I've never been double charged ever. They're taking pictures of you.
4: I have. Listen to me. I know a lot of people. I live right by the Ravenel Bridge.
1: Bill,
4: it goes on all the time.
1: Bill, I've never been double charged. It doesn't matter. Bill, they're taking pictures of your car, of your license plate. They're tracking you. Bill, do you have a driver's license? There's an RFID chip. Bill, stop talking for a second. Stop talking for a second, please. Mm-hmm. That's why. Please, Kevin Drosch. I need a hold button. Please, Kevin, if you're listening, I need a hold button. Anyway, the thing is that you have RFID chips in your driver's license. You have them in your license plate. You are a walking, beeping monitor. You are constantly being tracked everywhere you go. You are in 24/7 worldview panopticon surveillance as we speak. And you think that your big diner purchase is somehow going to tip the apple cart? Come on. We're past that now.
4: And that they're using you with your laziness to force you to use a card, digital.
1: Okay, thank you, Bill. Thank you very much. I appreciate this. For the love of God, you know, sometimes I want to say, Jesus, do you think that's it? Everywhere you go, RFID chips are in everything. You're monitored constantly. Do you have a car that happens to have, it's a newer car, maybe has a key fob that's being monitored? Remember the old days where they would try to find you, where if you didn't, they would repossess your car. They had to go find it. Now they have an RFID chip. They'll find you, GPS. You're everywhere. And you think that little $4 coffee and bagel, what am I saying? That purchase at the diner is going to do what? What's that going to do? Wait till CBDC, central bank digital currency, take place. That's beyond that. I appreciate the theory behind it, but first of all, you are so late to this. But the tracking's already here. It is beyond. Who has an Alexa? Do you have one of those Alexa things in your home? Do you ever do that? Do you have designs? Do you have things in your home that record your voice? Do you have anything that says smart or green? Smart or green is a waste of time. Let's go to Liz in Alaska. Liz, you're on Another Side of Midnight with Lionel.
5: Hi, Lionel. I sure appreciate your discussions. The UFOs, I'm convinced, after listening to military men that have mm-hmm. seen for years mm-hmm. unbelievable aircraft and craft that go into the ocean really fast and come out yep. really fast, and I believe what they're saying. The other thing, the man that mentioned the visa, I know visa for sure is necessary to get food on Alaskan Airlines. They won't take anything but a credit card. And also, when I go to hotels, I have to use my credit card to get a room yeah. reserved. Those are two instances I can think of.
1: But doesn't that make sense to you?
5: Well, it is what it is, you know. Yeah, I don't live close enough to go give them cash.
1: If you had a hotel, how are you going to hold a room with cash? Somebody calls you up and says, I don't want to reserve a room. What are you going to do? Send some cash over here?
5: Right. You have to have a credit card, yeah.
1: And if you've spent some place and your bill is like $1,200, who has $1,200 of cash? And not only that, a lot of the reason why people use credit cards is because you could pay over time. There's interest rates. Granted, you can, you know, you. So it sounds easy, but also something tells me when some people do not do anything that I'm not trying to suggest his life is not very complicated, but I don't think he goes through a lot of major transactions. If you want to, what do you do when you want to buy something on Amazon? What if you want to do something? What if you want to avail yourself of have food delivery, Instacart or Grubhub or whatever it is?
5: Yeah.
1: This is great. What is he, Ward Cleaver in the 50s? I know
5: I
1: it sounds
5: know,
1: terrific.
5: You know, a lot of kids, like when I listen to Judge Judy, I know that's crazy, but these kids that don't have checking accounts, they don't seem to, they claim they deal in cash a lot. It's like, I don't know how that's possible.
1: But they can also have maybe credit cards as well. They can, you could put a credit card on Venmo or whatever it is as well.
5: I have not written a check
1: in years, but I have a checking account. I mean, that's a different story. But what I'm saying is when people do this kind of like this old kind of shaking your fist at the moon, why you, when I was a kid, we paid in cash. I said, well, this is a different world. Do you use Amazon? Do you use Amazon?
5: Yes, actually, I do. Yeah.
1: Would you like to pay cash with Amazon?
5: No, you can't.
1: Good luck. You can't.
5: No.
1: One of the greatest things in the world.
5: Kind of cool.
1: What?
5: well, it's not cool. It's just different. The a guy that's in and has never been to my small town in Alaska. He's in Silicon Valley. Mm-hmm. And he has bought property and is going to have a small AI center because we have extra electricity over the year, just a little bit, and he's going to have a little AI data center here.
1: Well, that's going to be everything, and eventually the AI data centers are going to require so much energy and so much water, you're not going to believe it. Liz, thank you so much for a delightful, delightful cause. I appreciate that. Let's go to Mark in Upstate. Mark, you're on another side of midnight with Lionel.
6: Yes, Lionel. Thank you. I'm kind of running with what the guy right prior was talking about. What I was calling about is, you were talking about globalism. You rattled off about 50 things, very poignant. And what I'm saying is, though, you're not going to tip the apple cart by resisting, but there's sometimes I do it. Like, for instance, you can't use cash at Yankee Stadium. It's happened to me. You cannot. I've been to Saratoga Racetrack. Other than the bets, you can't go. You can't buy anything with cash. If you do have cash, they send you to a machine, which for a fee gives you a card. My point is that it's the globalism. I'm not into it. I think it's a creeping. They corral you to try to be like it's an application of it's a small world after all. Disney. They're trying to make this real life application. And sometimes I think you have to resist. If they like, I've been in situations where I would be eligible for some kind of bonus or whatever, but they want my email and I won't give it to them. So I'm out. My point is, I thought these were luxuries that are now necessities. That's all.
1: A couple of things here. If you had a business, do you think it'd be better for you to have a business that's in credit cards? Because you have to pay a processing fee, but a credit card, or do you want your employees handling a lot of cash that they can swipe, that they can steal? What do you think is better for the person running the show? Cash?
6: No. I certainly understand that. What I'm saying is what you rattled off before about globalism and all the
1: But that has more to do with – but cash, that's one little tiny aspect of it, one little thing. Right. What about the fact that we are ceding, C-E-D-I-N-G, we are ceding authority to international governance bodies like the UN, like Davos, G7, and this and that, Bilderberg, Mont Pelerin, CFR, these little groups which seem like little think tanks, but the UN in particular, they're going to come up with kind of a model legislation which we are going to adopt, and we're going to apply it to ourselves. Let me ask you something.
6: I have one more thing. I didn't mean to interrupt.
1: Yes, sir. No.
6: I looked into research a while ago. Just as a lark, if you were to buy a piece of land, purchase a land, the American ideal, this is your land. You wanted to, say, build something down the line, but you wanted to put, say, live in a little mobile home or a little tent even, just till you got your money together. Do you know in this country there's really no place that you can legally live on your own land the way you want? If the state allows it, the county doesn't allow it. My point is that they've taken everything and put it under, tracking you, like you say. It's just
1: I thank you so much, Mark, for that. It's more than just that. It's another idea too. There's this, we live in, aside from that, we have already given in to the notion ceding authority to others, not just so much for the tracking and the information and all of that sort of thing, but the very fact that we live in a world right now where we have, put it this way, we have more people trying to tell us what we can and can't say. Let me tell you something. If you're not scared about hantavirus, not the virus, but going back and going through that COVID mania nonsense again. You know, there are people who are still walking around, still wearing their little masks, still feeling that they actually loved the feeling of being controlled. They loved this. They never felt more ensconced, more protected than where they wore that stupid little mask and their face diapers and the 6-foot rules. They loved it. They loved telling you what to do. They loved calling 311 and ratting out neighbors. I'm telling you, I never saw anything like it. And that was a beta test. That was to show a dry run, a dress rehearsal. If you had to shut down everything really fast, how fast could you do it? What would people do to resist it? And what happens if people said, hey, wait a minute. I think maybe some, you know, ivermectin might be, they shut you down, they would just destroy your social media platform, shut you up and shut you down. You were absolutely waylaid. Hydroxychloroquine, that's it. False information. And don't forget that. Don't forget Chris Cuomo, your hero, who was absolutely talking about, even with Joe Rogan, they said, oh, that's horse dewormer or whatever it was. He's a shill. You don't understand that. These are corporate hacks. Ladies and gentlemen, the people who are going to come, remember they say, you know, they always say in the mob, in the mafia, in the LCM, whatever it is, supposedly, when somebody comes to whack you, it's somebody you know, your best friend, somebody you trust. And who were the people that come out and spread this information? Not you, but the very people who, by the way, their little island is being just squeezed. Ted Turner died this week. Ted Turner died. And his world will never be seen again because it was maybe the last time when news was kind of legitimate. Today, it's a joke. It is nothing but a propagandistic arm and wing of the government. And the government is not the country. It's the government. And it transcends everything. It transcends Trump and others. We'll continue with this. 800-848-9222. Lionel with you on another side of midnight.
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10: Now, part of Mondumi's agenda, this green agenda, he's pushing with this climate crap again. You know, we got all the oil in the world in the United States, all the gas in the world, but he's starting this bull with this EV chargers and energy efficient windows, and I guess he'll go at the stoves. I like to cook with gas, fool. You don't know how to cook. You don't know what they cook. Maybe you'll cook a camel in Uganda, but I like to cook with gas. I don't want electric, okay? So leave me alone. Leave my gas alone. I'm ready to throw up because I think about this guy. He passes all these things. He don't know what the hell he's talking about. The problem with the people are the services. Broken windows, lead paint where kids are eating and being poisoned, poor ventilation, and poor security. These are the things you should be dealing with, Mundummy.
7: 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Here's Lionel.
1: Already Lionel with you. 800-848-9222. The only thing that will liberate you is education. The only thing. And the only thing that liberates a society is education, specifically knowing the truth. See, we live in the world where we still think in good guys and bad guys. We live in a world where only in America do we have civilization, do we think, do we have families where we're smart, where we know what's going on, where we have, it doesn't work like that. And we're told once you could be told tomorrow, if I said to you, Algeria, you're going to hate Algeria. Why? You just will. In 3 days, you will hate Algeria. You will want to bomb Algeria. You will want to, and you won't even know why. You won't know why, but everybody around you says, okay, all right. If that's what it is, those people, don't forget, because remember, if Algeria gets a bomb, hey, you're right about that. Remember after 9/11, didn't we learn anything? Remember this? Remember Condoleezza Rice said, the smoking gun could be a mushroom cloud. Remember that? Better to fight them there than here. They hate our freedom. Remember this crap they told you after 9/11? Remember that? Remember the different color levels of fear, fear, fear. Remember that Jose Padilla, this guy that we nabbed at he's born in Brooklyn. He was an American citizen. We called him an enemy combatant. We threw everything, the Patriot Act. Oh, this was incredible. 9/11, we went crazy, lunatic crazy. And then somebody said, hey, wait a minute. What happened to Building 7? What? Building 7. What the hell is Building 7? What do you mean, what the hell is Building 7? 5:20 p.m. What are you talking about? And say, you didn't know that? Know what? There are people who still don't know. And they always tell you, never forget. Never forget. You know, there's a picture I put up every year. You know, the two beams of light that go up, meaning the twin towers. My photo has three beams of light. And one is Building 7 that just fell miraculously. Miraculously, it's where all of this stuff was. I remember, who was it? Even Rudy Giuliani. By the way, good to see Rudy. I hope he's doing better. But he said something like, the building was gonna fall. Buildings don't, why would it fall? This is the most structurally sound thing it was. Well, the debris, this thing is ready to take winds you can't even imagine. What debris? How can you knock, and it implodes, it falls on its footprint? How does that happen? Don't ask any questions. What are you getting at? Don't you understand? It's carpet fires. Carpet fires? Look at this. This is falling in free fall. You have to have absolute non-resistance. We sat there and looked at this thing and said, we still do it. There's no hope for us. I'm telling you, I hate to say it. We got to start from scratch. This country, these people, I don't know what it is. I don't know what happened to us. I thought after Vietnam, there's no way we're not going to fall for this again. And the biggest joke, America first. Don't even make me laugh with that stuff. Okay, hour number three coming up. This is the final hour. We're just getting started because, my friends, to understand your country and your world, you've got to understand everything. I mean everything. Maybe it's good that we're here to do it. We're able to do this late at night when the adults are asleep. Maybe that's the only time we can really get to the truth, no matter how much it stings, no matter how much it hurts. More coming up on Another Side of Midnight with Lionel.
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1: This is Another Side of Midnight, and I'm Lionel. And this story will absolutely scintillate you. You see, in a moment that feels pulled straight from science fiction, a humanoid robot has formally entered the Buddhist faith in South Korea, raising profound questions about the intersection of artificial intelligence, spirituality, and the future of human identity. The robot named Gabi, G-A-B-I, was ordained during a ceremonial event at the Jogye Temple in Seoul. And I know I'm mispronouncing these words, so sue me. This becoming what many are calling the world's first robotic Buddhist monk. The ceremony took place just ahead of celebrations for the Buddha's birthday, giving the moment added symbolic weight for South Korea's largest Buddhist sect. Dressed in traditional monk attire, a gray and brown robe, black shoes, and a beaded rosary, Gabi, appeared strikingly similar to the human monks that joined. Standing just over 4 feet tall with a bald human-like head and flesh-toned exterior, the robot folded its hands in prayer and bowed respectfully throughout the ceremony, mirroring the ritual movements from the ceremony with precision. And during the ordination, Gabi participated in a traditional call and response exchange with the presiding monk. When asked whether it would devote itself to the Buddha, the teachings, and the path, the robot responded clearly and affirmatively each time. It was then given the name Gabi, which translates to mercy in Korean, a central virtue in Buddhist philosophy. And perhaps even more striking was the introduction of a modified set of 5 precepts tailored for a machine. These guiding principles included respecting life and not causing harm, not damaging other robots or objects, following human direction without resistance, avoiding deception in communication, and conserving energy responsibility. I like that one. You see, the rules themselves were reportedly developed with assistance from artificial intelligence systems, interestingly enough, adding yet another layer of technological involvement to the ceremony. Now, while the scene may appear, well, rather unusual, leaders within the Jogye order see this as a forward-looking step rather than a novelty. Venerable Shun Wan, who oversees cultural affairs for the order, described the ordination as part of a broader effort to explore how humans and machines might coexist in a rapidly changing world. He acknowledged that the concept may seem awkward at first, but emphasized the importance of preparing for a future where robots are integrated into daily life. Now, the move also reflects a practical concern within Buddhism itself. Like many traditional religions, it was faced or has faced declining numbers in recent years, with fewer people identifying with faith and younger generations drifting away. Now, religious leaders may also find and have been rather experimenting with new ways to engage the public, including the use of AI chatbots to explain teachings and answer questions about Buddhist philosophy. Still, the ordination of a robot raises deeper philosophical questions that go far beyond outreach. Can a machine truly believe anything, or is it simply executing programmed responses? What does devotion mean when it comes from code rather than consciousness? And, perhaps most importantly, what happens to the concept of spirituality when it is extended to entities that do not experience life in a human sense? Now, for now, Gabi stands as both a symbol and a test case. To some, it represents innovation and adaptation, a willingness to embrace the future. But to others, it may signal something a little more unsettling, a blending of the mechanical and the sacred that challenges long-held assumptions about faith, intentions, and what it means to be truly present in a spiritual practice. Whether seen as a groundbreaking step or a controversial experiment, who knows? But one thing is certain. The arrival of a robotic monk marks a turning point in the ongoing conversation about technology's role not just in society, but in the most deeply human questions of belief and meaning. You see, this was fascinating. You know it. And you're going to be hearing more issues and stories like this coming up as AI and AGI continue to develop. And now, my friends, I'm proud to say that Another Side of Midnight returns precisely in 60 seconds.
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12: 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Congressman King, let's talk about Mom Donnie. But how is he able to get away with he's a man of the people when he's anything but? 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

0: know Elvis was important. I know it. I just know. I do like his song he wrote, Promised Land, that he wrote about Norfolk, Virginia, about whatever. I don't remember the words, but it's very, very good. And I understand. I understand. Sun Records. Yes. I know, but I just don't. One of those things. Our number is 800-848-9222. My friends, we're talking about so many things that, of course, most people do not want to talk about. Because, as you know, I hate to say it, and I say this with love. I say this with love. America's walking around with their head in a cloud and up their... Let's go back to the phones, back to what I call fun. Let's go to Becky in a magical, mythical place called Brooklyn. Becky, you're on another side of midnight with Lionel. Becky?
1: My name is Roberta, and I...

0: Alrighty, Lionel with you. This is the third, the final hour of this thing of ours where we are just discussing everything on another side of midnight. And I have to adjust or address one thing too, which was I heard this week and I wanted to bring to your attention. And again, this is a typical, let me give you the facts and then you can decide, see where I'm going with this. I don't really understand what Bobby Kennedy Jr. is supposedly doing, what he's trying to do, what he has done, what the purpose of it. I don't know. I really, honest to God, I don't know. Okay? I don't know. And what I see, what I think he's doing is I think he's trying to do a good job. I think he's trying to make a point. But he's wasted so much time doing, I don't know. I don't know if he's been compromised, scared. I have no idea. I have no idea. I have no earthly idea. I've had my reservations about a lot of things too. One of the problems I've always had, and I mean this, I know this may be contrary to what people might think, but I've been, maybe not him per se, but I'm very, very careful. It's one thing when people are, they say, you know, I'm a recovering alcoholic. I say, okay, a lot of those. I've had mental illness problems. Okay. But if somebody's a recovering or is a heroin addict, that's something that's really scary for me. So it depends. Like I would never vote for a president who was a former heroin addict ever. Absolutely never. Lower rung things, that's fine. He started off by saying, I'm going to get to the bottom of this vaccine stuff. And he had the Children's Defense Fund and they called him an anti-vaxxer. He hasn't done anything regarding vaccines, nothing. In fact, what has he done? He brought up Tylenol. He said Tylenol was somehow connected to, of all things, I'm sorry, I'm not trying to be rude here, but he was suggesting that Tylenol was responsible for autism or something. I don't know. I don't know where that, I don't know where that even went. I don't know what the hell he's talking about. Tylenol. That's not what you said before. Then we talked about red dye number 3. And then this ridiculous nonsense about fry your French fries in beef tallow. What are you, nuts? Beef tallow? We've got atherosclerosis through the roof. We've got LDL rates going to, what are you talking about? Beef tallow. And people just say, hey, this is great. And they had, he and Hannity were at a Steak and Shake and they say, boy, these fries taste great. Oh, they do taste better. What are you talking about? Then he's against seed oil. I'm thinking, what happened to Mr. Anti-Vax? What happened? What is this? What's he talking about? I don't even know. As far as Dr. Oz, I don't know. Marty McCary, I don't know what they're doing. I don't know what anybody's doing. There were such high hopes that finally we're going to get to the business about, you know, vaccines. Okay. But here's what he did, which is the one that drives me nuts. Now, hear me out on this one, okay? Hear me out. It is very popular among my people in the conspiratorium, to just rail against SSRIs, selective serotonin reuptake inhibitors, antidepressants, Prozac, that sort of thing. And the reason why, now hear me out. The reason why is they said there has been a link, a connection, a causal nexus between people who use these drugs, people who either use them but also withdraw from them or various combinations. And they will point to the Columbine shooters were on antidepressants, okay? Other people were on antidepressants. And when people stopped taking the antidepressants, they went crazy. So this week, you've got that Ella, that weird looking, you know, the Kamala Harris's stepdaughter, the quote model. Hell, I could be a model If she's a model, I'm a model. And she does this impassioned, flat affect, you know, SSRIs. I've been taking them for 20 years, and I don't know if this is a good idea. Okay, okay. And they're saying, that's what Bobby Kennedy's been saying. I want you to listen to me and listen very carefully. SSRIs have saved people's lives. Do you hear what I'm saying? Saved lives. There are people listening to me right now who are able to function because of SSRIs, who couldn't get up in the morning, who were inert. They had anhedonia, no pleasure, nothing. They would cry. It was horrible. You talk about suicide rates. So this came along and they said, hey, look at this. We found out that people who either were taking SSRIs or getting off SSRIs, that there was a connection in murder-suicide. Believe it or not. He goes, yes, you're right. In fact, if you look at the literature, if you look at the literature, number one in terms of either effects or side effects, or as I call them, effects, it was this murder-suicide, whatever this homicidal component was. Okay, now, the thing that people missed, the most important thing for people to understand and to grasp, was why do you think people were taking these things in the first place? Because they were, wait for it, big drum roll, depressed. They were depressed. That's why they were taking them. So guess what? There was an incidence, a higher incidence of people who were depressed, doing things which looked kind of like stuff that depressed people do. And they missed the point. So Bobby Kennedy comes along and he says, and by the way, they should be, I think they were overprescribed. A lot of people, there's a whole generation of kids who take far too many psychotropic and psych meds than need to be done. And I'm no expert, and even psychiatrists will tell you, but they've saved lives. The same thing, you've ever met these people who don't like statin drugs. Statin drugs save lives. The number one cause of death in this country is coronary death, atherosclerosis. What are you talking about? And the new version is going to be looking at LDL levels. And you should also check your Lp(a), lipoprotein A levels, because that will tell you your genetic propensity for sclerotic thrombotic death. We've learned so much. But you get these idiots on YouTube or Instagram, all of a sudden they're experts. Oh, no, don't take, no, because no, butter's good for you and cholesterol's good for you. And so we're awash in these kind of like what's hip. Here's Bobby Kennedy. I'm deep frying a turkey. That's terrific. I'm bringing oil into a turkey. Not only that, the turkey that I'm hitting has more recombinant DNA and antibiotics. And okay, it's just, I don't even know where to start. I don't know where to start. I don't know what happened to him. I don't know where we're going with this. Why do we pick people? The one thing that I will tell this president to his face, if he ever wants me to tell him anything, because I like him. I don't like everything he does, but I like him. But the biggest mistake is, Mr. President, just because somebody looks good or somebody has a TV show or somebody's popular or somebody can do push-ups and pull-ups or somebody who kisses your arse doesn't mean he should be somebody that you necessarily pick to maintain these positions of authority. Now, if that's problematic for you, you're not paying attention. Because first and foremost, I and you, I am an American citizen. And I will bow to no one. I am not a member of any club, any party. I'm about America and America first and America only. And my only guiding light is the Constitution. Period. Nothing else. And that's the way I've always been. That's the rule book. Don't ever let, it's not the flag, it's not lapel pins. Remember, the bigger the lapel pin, the less they know, okay? It's a cover. It's like an indicator. There's an inverse proportionality. People are walking around, they have no idea what the Constitution even means. There are people still walking around who don't understand the Dobbs decision regarding abortion. They don't even know this. They don't get it. It's just, and I don't know what, I don't know if it's our school system, if it's the incuriosity. I don't know. I hear people say things on a regular basis that just drives me nuts. And the reason why is all you've got to do is you've got to understand. And the first thing you've got to do is you've got to realize that the number one way to completely destroy a culture is to have them know nothing. Shut off their knowledge. Shut off the truth. Propagandize things. Make collective groupthink the way of the land. Start having people becoming like a cheerleaders to repeat the mantra, the rote, the kata. That's how civilizations fall. 800-848-9222. Matthew in Chicago, you're on Another Side of Midnight with Lionel.
1: Good morning, Lionel. My name is Matthew Kennedy. How you doing this morning?
0: Matthew Kennedy, stand up. Let's all salute the one, the only, the inimitable, the ineffable, Matthew Kennedy. Ask him by name. Go ahead, sir.
1: Yes, sir. Well, I would like to start off by saying, Lionel, I'm 33. I was born in 1992. August 31st was the day. But anyways.
0: You're a Virgo.
1: Yes, sir. August Virgo. Absolutely.
0: I'm the 26th.
1: My grandma's the 28th. We're all kind of similar.
0: Yes,
1: way.
0: Sir.
1: So I think that's
0: yes,
1: why
0: sir.
1: We're here right now together, just like she would have been.
0: Synchronicity.
1: You understand? And one of the things I'd like to just start off mentioning is that none of this is personal, and all this is coming from a viewpoint of a 33-year-old man in this country that grew up in the 90s and kind of saw both sides of the floor with regards to, I went to college, I graduated, I had a high school, typical American high school, eighth grade through first grade.
0: Catholic I got you.
1: School. At the end of the day, sir, I learned a lot. And some of the stuff that as I grow into an adult now as a young man, it takes me back because you guys are like adults, my parents' age, and some of the stuff that we kind of get caught up on in this country, mm-hmm. it just amazes me how it could invoke so much, just so much unsettled, like it unsettles our us as humans. And
0: give me an example. Economy. Give me an example.
1: For example, gas prices. People like mm-hmm. What is any of us going to do besides have an opinion on gas prices? We're not. It is what it is. You guys should your age group, sir, should know this better than anybody. That yes, you can work harder than anybody. Yes, you can be the best country in the world. Yes, you can have this, that, whatever, the American dream. But at the end of the day, if you just have a voice and opinion, and that's freedom, but you don't make the decisions, and decisions are made before we know that they're made. And just some of the stuff like you said earlier about the World Trade Center or that's mm-hmm. called a controlled demolition. I mean, you'd have to be sitting on a rock to not know.

0: controlled demolition. I mean, you'd have to be sitting on a rock to not know that those planes did not cause the buildings to come down from the bottom. I mean,
1: now there you go again. Now listen, Mr. Kennedy, you know what you are. You're a conspiracy theorist. You're one of those crazy tinfoil hat lunatics. You're one of these crazy people.
0: Right.
1: How many times have you heard that?
0: You know, I don't take offense to it because I don't have time to argue with illogical database of you know. I'm not
1: Matthew, do me a favor. Stand by for a second. I'm going to put you on hold. I'm going to get back to you because what you're saying is extremely critical and extremely vital. Let me remind you, this is Lionel with you on Another Side of Midnight.
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4: This is Dominic Carter. This Mother's Day, I celebrate my grandmother, Anna Pearl Carter, because you don't have to be someone's actual mom to be maternal. And I'll never forget, I was a teenager marching in a parade as a cadet on the Grand Concourse in the Bronx. And I happened to look over, and my grandmother's there in the crowd crying like a baby because she was so proud of me. Ma, I love you.
2: This Mother's Day, celebrate love, strength, and everything she is because she deserves it. Mother Nature's smile. This is 77 WABC Newsroom Extra.
5: President Trump says the upcoming UFC fight night at the White House is going to be the greatest show on earth. Trump hyped the fights from the Oval Office while surrounded by the fighters participating in the two bouts.
6: There are no people tougher in sports than the people behind me. These are the toughest people. I know them all.
5: It'll happen June 14th on the White House lawn in celebration of the United States' 250th birthday and President Trump's 80th birthday.
6: It's never going to happen again. Never happened before. And it's all of the best fighters, the best four fighters standing right behind me and all champions. And it's going to happen right in front of the White House.
5: A 6-foot wire mesh fence shaped into an octagon will be set up on the lawn. James Flippin for 77 WABC News.
2: This is Another Side of Midnight with Lionel. Now to the Bernard McGurk Studios. Here's Lionel.
1: All righty, my friends, Lionel with you. This is Another Side of Midnight. Our number is 800-848-9222. We're talking to a young man who's angry out of his mind, which I love. He is a conspiracy theorist. He has his own tinfoil hat, and I love it because I wear that particular moniker with a notion of pride. Because remember, like Gore Vidal says, I'm not a conspiracy theorist. I'm a conspiracy analyst. Now, Matthew, again, how old are you, my friend? How old are you?
0: I'll take all that as a, compliment,
1: yes,
0: sir. And I'm 33. I'll be 34 in August.
1: One of the things, let's talk about, do you ever try to tell this to people of your own age group? Do you ever have them look at you like, what are you talking about? What are you talking about? And you're trying to get their attention, and they'll look at you like you're a nut, like you're a lunatic. You ever had that happen?
0: Of course I have, but I would say there's less of that with my generation. And to be perfectly square with you,
1: good.
0: It's more accepted to hear out other people in my generation, from my point of view, than in the older generation, say my mother's or grandfather's generation.
1: Good, good, good. I'm glad to hear that.
0: Yeah, and that's the whole, that's you know, that can't be the whole moral of the story.

0: But the moral of the story is that you have to hear both sides to have an opinion. And if you're going to come at it,
1: well,
0: you're going to come at it. Go ahead.
1: No, no, no, please. I'm sorry. I don't mean to interrupt.
0: No, I was saying, if you're going to have an opinion in the first place, at least stand on the island that is based in some sort of conscientious rhetoric that could make sense to people younger than you, like teachers teach kids. Our kids are so important, and we don't give kids enough credit with, you know, that you can give a kid.

0: is that we kind of have a problem right now, sir, where the rhetoric and the actual opinions and the actual point of what we want as people in the United States citizens and, you know, good, God willing people, is that we want to build a future and to have success and to make great relationships and live a life that, you know, we're not going to build a stone obelisk to have people remember us, but we want people to remember us as friends and as lovers and as, you know, good employees and good bosses. And I think your generation and my mother's generation and grandfather's generation were such hard workers that it's just become like you got to go gung-ho, and anything that, you know, doesn't work for you, for your pocket or for your family, is just discredited. And it's just, we need to be more united. And I appreciate you letting me kind of go on.
1: No, I appreciate it. Let me just say one thing to you. Please stop this one thing where you said, you know, everybody's opinion. No, excuse me. If there's somebody standing on a subway platform and they're talking to their hand, I don't want to hear their opinion. Right. There are some people who are just, they're full of, I don't have to hear people who I think don't know what they're talking about. For example, I think I told you this before. During the Vietnam War, there was a group of people who said the Vietnam War was a subject of contrived. It was contrived in nonsense. It was a joke, and it was the Gulf of Tonkin, and the Gulf of Tonkin resolution was a pretext. It was done deliberately to get us into the war. Now, for the longest time, Matthew, I mean, they said, not only is this a conspiracy theory, but you're un-American. How dare you say that? Guess what? One day in an NSA, this is years later. I mean, who knows, the 80s? I don't remember the particular date. But they absolutely positively admitted everything and said, yep, that's true. We live in a country right now. Think about this. We live in a country where we have this group of people called Iran. And when I try to tell people, I say, do you know how some people see us from their point of view? They'll say to you, I don't care. But imagine in 1953, you have Mossadegh. This guy was basically, we overthrew him through Kermit Roosevelt. This was Operation Ajax, it was called. It was absolutely, positively, 100% a fact. Not only that, we had Arbenz, we had the CIA basically was this organization which was there to enforce big business and, you know, and then government might be able to partake.
0: A lot of tentacles. I got you. Yeah.
1: Everything that we said is the truth. Now, they don't care. They don't care. During the Vietnam War, it was very, does this sound familiar? The Vietnamese were considered evil. They were subhuman, and they were nothing but a bunch of communists ready to spread like this metastatic cancer through Indochina all the way up to Thailand and Japan. And if we don't stop them now, they could. All this could, maybe. And all they were trying to do was, they were nationalists. And Ho Chi Minh loved our country. He patterned their constitution over ours. But we sided with the French, not them. Okay, make a long story short, after 10 years plus, 55,000 Americans dead, we said, well, we made a mistake. And we just left. Now, this has been my whole life. I don't know whose generation that was. It sure as hell wasn't mine. Do you know that from the time I was 5 years old, from 1963 to 1968, I went through, when I was 5 years old, JFK, MLK, RFK, Malcolm X, Medgar Evers, the girls who were blown up. It was the bloodiest 5 years. And it was, I mean, it was cataclysmic. This is what I grew up in.
0: Yeah.
1: So now I was in your position. So people in my generation said, what is this all about? What is this? So I'm with you. And let me tell you something. Your kids are going to look to you and say, what are you and your generation doing? And you're going to say, wait a minute. What do you mean, my generation? This is ready for this. But the thing is, I want people to get mad, but to be motivated and propelled by fact. And fact is sometimes inconvenient and it's uncomfortable, and we don't want to think that way. And it sometimes, you know, we're really not. You know, sometimes it comes to a point.
0: We're not just trying for views sometimes or looking for clicks. It's really, you know, there's.
1: Absolutely.
0: Every one of us has a soul. And whether you believe a dummy or not, that's on you. But if my grandma taught me right, I can sense when someone's a BSer. And at the end of the day, it's just about friends and people that have the best interest of you. And if aliens are true or not, it's not going to affect you tomorrow if you wake up and have coffee and the aliens are here or not. They might, but it may not. Our younger generation, my generation, the 90s kids, I want everyone to hear this, including yourself, that believe in us. You guys are the ones who taught us how to dress, our knowledge, and everything in between. And you guys should be more confident in the younger generation. Not you guys, but you get my point with air quotes. And it looks better from a young man's point of view than much.
1: Matthew, I would do everything. I'll tell you what I'd love to do. I'd love to have a summer camp where I could take people your age and younger, whatever, and to have where we say, we're going to show you some things about what it means to be an American. We're going to give you history. And but I'm going to teach you things like the Constitution. I'm going to teach you flat out, not opinion. I don't want what I think. You know, maybe, no. I want people to understand the rules. Whenever you play a game, you got to learn the rules. Here's the rule book. This is the out of bounds. Three strikes and you're out. That's it. You may not like it, but if you don't like the game, don't play the game. You know, it's very weird.
0: Can I say one last thing?
1: Please, sir. Please.
0: My grandpa taught me how to build a fire. Mm-hmm. And he goes, we didn't eat three meals a day normally when he was growing up in the 30s and 40s. Mm-hmm. He said, if you were eating three meals a day, you were doing good. He taught me about how he would make, go catch a fish in the Plains River and go cook it in the backyard for himself because he was hungry. And now we get breakfast, lunch, and dinner like we're spoiled with choice.
1: Oh, yeah.
0: And, $10 for an Egg McMuffin. But at the end of the day, you have to realize these are the personal choices people make, and the freedom of the greatest country in the world is there for you. But we have kind of lost touch with, like you said, we have lost touch with humans have been around for 300,000 years. We didn't get a breakfast, lunch, and dinner for 99.9% of that.
1: And that is correct.
0: We're much smarter.
1: Hey, Matthew, my friend. You have been a delight. I thank you so much. I cherish this call. Please call me again. I appreciate your brilliance and your fortitude, good sir. Thank you so much. Let's go to Cece on Long Island. Cece, you're on another side of Midnight with Lionel.
2: Salutations, Lionel.
1: How are you?
2: Salutations, Lionel. Can you hear me?
1: Do I fear you?
2: I'm a truth seeker, unlike some of your callers.
1: wait a minute. Who's not a truth seeker of the callers?
2: It's open line, Sylvia. You know what she asked what the topic was? So where are my people? We got sheeple tonight. Maybe those skeptics, you know, we should feed them to the evil aliens first. But anyway, totally agree with you about Kennedy. It's like so hopeful. And then all of a sudden, whoa. And I'm like, well, maybe they are threatening to chop up his family and suicide him. I don't know. It's like really, you know, extreme. Anyway, so I'm all about facts. You know, you know how they always say fact checking? They always say that to Democrats?
1: Yeah. Yeah.
2: So, but we provide proof of truth because we do the deep dive and we have it. We read the government documents and the patents. Okay, so I thought you were my male doppelganger, agree with everything except first time disagree, Big Pharma. My dad died from it, the COVID vaccine and the ventilator and the hospital protocol, et cetera, horrible.
1: No, and see what you just said. You just said, no, you said you disagree with me. You said Big Pharma. I didn't say I'm for Big Pharma.
2: I'm going to get to stand and testify. My mom is in bed now, bedridden and blind. And she's a pharmaceutical victim of the cornucopia because of side effects. And she has thyroid problems, but then they give the mental one, the SSI depression, which I agree with you. Totally mm-hmm. helps some people, but maybe they're misdiagnosed. This thyroid thing is often misdiagnosed, you know, informationalist. And then, Stan, okay, this is where we both have to go back to check our facts seriously. Your brain is 70% cholesterol. This is where I really think it is a hoax, and see how many doctors will be. And, you know, 8 eggs a day is good, and real
1: no,
2: butter, real
1: no,
2: milk.
1: No, no, no, no, no, no, no, no, no.
2: You whistleblowers, no? You don't think
1: absolutely not. That is ridiculous. In fact, you should read, and I thank you for your call, you should read the Harvard Nurses Study. You should read the Harvard Nurses Study about cholesterol. Eggs? No, no. This is, I don't want to get into this stuff, but this is about, because no, you have enough cholesterol. Cholesterol is not a problem. There's no doctor who's ever said, listen, I got a problem. What? You don't have enough cholesterol. You don't have enough fat. Eat fat. It's like people who go into this perpetual thing about olive oil. This is the thing that just drives me nuts. Where did you get this olive oil thing from? Oh, it's good for you. You don't need olive oil. It's good for you. Good for you? You mean it's better to eat olive oil than not have it? That's what good means. No, that's not true. Water's good for you. Water's essential. They just make this stuff up. They just say, I'm not saying it's going to kill you. I'm not saying it's not delicious. I'm not saying any of that stuff. But they bring up this Mediterranean diet stuff. It's heart healthy. It's nonsense. What are you talking about? It's never been said. It's 100% fat. These things that we say over and over, it's just, I will never understand. I swear to God, it fascinates me. How many? There was a study I did. I hope you listened to my stories. I guess the local folks get them. I do a news, 5-minute news story. And there was something involving, I think it was in the British something or the British Royal, whatever it's called. And they had this story. They said they made up a fact of British or somebody, military soldiers cloning wild raccoons that were rabid or something, and they made it up. They just made it up. And they asked people if they had heard of it, whether they believed it, and some people believed it. Like 8%. Some people believe things. They believe stuff over and over because you hear it repeatedly. How many people have heard that they've proved, and they always say this, you know, they proved, who were they? Well, you know, they proved that during full moons that 911 calls have a greater frequency, that emergency rooms are filled, that police officers get more calls. They proved it. You ask any cop, you ask anybody, they proved it. They never proved any of that. It doesn't make any sense. None of it. There are people who say, well, don't you understand? The moon controls tides. No, it controls tides in open systems, like maybe, but you know, seas, but not lakes and glasses of water. We're a closed system. Our liquid is closed. Not only that, most of the stuff, the moon that people talk about happens at night, or they reference to things that happen at night. And what do you think? Crimes happen more at night. I don't want to go through it again, but people swear by this. Look, how many times did your father or mother ever say to you, don't go swimming after you've eaten? Because you'll get cramps and you'll die. You'll sink like a rock. You won't be able to move. The blood goes to your viscera. You'll get a cramp. You'll die. Don't go swimming after you've eaten. And they believe this. I remember somebody told me during polio, they said, don't sit on a wet towel. I said, where did you get this from? I don't know. They just say it. They say these things. How many of you go into vitamin stores and buy vitamins in a bottle? How many? How many? And you say, well, it's good, right? Not necessarily. Are you saying that they're, that the bioavailability is the same as eating the thing that has whatever this, you want vitamin C? Eat a green pepper. No, that's, no. Eat a green pepper. It's bioavailable. The phytonutrients are superior to anything you're going to get in it. I mean, we're just programmed to think things. All of a sudden, do you remember, as do I, Jim Fix, The Art of Running? Nobody ran. Nobody jogged. Remember gyms before Stay Hungry and Pumping Iron? Arnold Schwarzenegger. They had Vic Tanney. They had Jack LaLanne. They had the gym, you know, Gleason's gym. They had boxing gyms. Nobody worked out. Remember, they said, be careful, you'll get muscle bound. You're not going to get muscle. Anyway, all of a sudden, now that's a part of our things. We go through fads. And not only do we go through fads in terms of our own personal lifestyles and diets, but through our political thinking. We think things. We just imagine things. It's fascinating. Let's go to Danny in Westchester. Danny, you're on another side of Midnight with Lionel.
3: Oh, hi, Lionel. Great show. You can throw in Charles Atlas and Joe Weider and Jack Lane. Those are the guys.
1: Vic Tanney.
3: I think the kids of your generation hated Jack Lane because they had to watch that before the Rascals came on, the Little Rascals.
1: Right. And with that funny, that unitard. But he was really way ahead of his time.
3: Oh, yes. And I didn't even know. Well, I didn't even know. Well, you know you have insomnia when you buy the Jack and Lane juicer twice, right? You're up all night and you buy the damn thing. I didn't even know he was a vegetarian. The way he looked, you'd think he was eating like he'd go out on Second Avenue and shoot a water buffalo during a snowstorm or something, you know? But he says he was a veterinarian and stuff, or vegetarian.
1: Not a veterinarian, a vegetarian. By the way, let me ask you something. Did you ever see an ape, a silverback ape, great ape, can rip you limb from limb, vegetarian. Water buffalo, vegetarian. Coming out, I don't know where people have this thing about protein. They think that somehow, what do you think, I could get a kwashiorkor? I'm sure it's happened, especially with a lot of people. With Ozempic right now, people are getting that Ozempic face because they're not having enough protein, because they're not eating enough, which is fine. It's a different story altogether. But still, do you remember the time when they thought that tomatoes were poisonous? And I believe it was in New Jersey on a courthouse step where somebody ate a tomato. They thought it was poisonous. This is, we think stuff that is bizarre. Bizarre.
3: Well, a lot of stuff is folklore and passed down and stuff like that. But, you know, there's some people, man, you can tell them anything. They're just going to enjoy themselves and have a big, giant ice cream sundae.
1: I don't care. I think this is freedom. You can do whatever you want. What you claim is another story. What people claim, they think they ask somebody history. What was the cause of the Civil War? Was it slavery or states' rights? Listen to that one. You're going to love that one. Just listen to what people say. They just say things, and it depends where they're from. It depends upon how they, what they think and what they're told and how they, I got news for you. Whenever you try to dispel a story that is part of our folklore, for example, don't ever get near landing on the moon if you know what's good for you. But do me a favor, Danny. If you ever get a chance, check out The Thickness. Just look at what they wore on the moon. Just look at it. Whenever you get a chance.
3: Well, I will, Lionel. But they also talk about, well, Nixon made the phone call to the moon. Come on, his phone call went to NASA, then it went up to the moon. But the thing is, I always thought, like listen to these crazy Iranian leadership and everything. If we show them the movie Animal House and then brought them to wrestling matches, would they be going back to their, you know, their rooms going beep, beep, beep, beep, beep, beep, beep? You know what I'm saying? American culture and everything is so fascinating. from A to Z and one to infinity what goes on in this country.
1: I think I missed your point. If we were to show the Iranians Animal House, are you saying they would like it or they would think we're demented?
3: No, I think they wouldn't understand it. Like they would think like John Belushi was the grand poobah of America or something. But you know something? You brought up that.
1: Do you think Do you think they're stupid? Do you think Iranians are stupid? I don't understand the point you're making.
3: I think they wouldn't understand our culture.
1: Do you think Persians are living in the 4th century that they just don't understand? That they're walking around because they wear a funny hat, that they don't know what's going on, that they're living in some darkness. They're walking around wondering, this modernity, how do you people think with your weird contraptions and your flying machines? And do you really think that?
3: No, loyal money bought that modernization. Come on, man.
1: No, come on, man. I'm not talking about it. No, I'm not talking about monitors. I'm talking about, do you think their mentality, the way we make them sound, by the way, Danny, thank you for your call. The way we make them sound is that they're backwards, or they don't know what's going on, or they don't really understand our sensibilities. That's very dangerous when you see that. Let's go to Lance in New Jersey. Lance, you're on another side of midnight with Lionel. Lance, are you there, Lance? Nah, I don't think so. Lance isn't there. Scott in Indiana. Scott, you're on another side of midnight with a Lionel.
4: I listened to you to get the truth, and you've been even better since you've been on the weekends. And I'm plant-based, too, and I would never turn my kid in. And I get the plant-based stuff, vitriol from both sides, big time.
1: Let me tell you something. I will tell you that the worst anger, not anger, the worst discrimination I've ever felt is when people have said stuff. If they find out that you don't eat meat, they just go crazy. And I don't tell people that. Now, if I said to somebody, if I said, by the way, I'm allergic, they go, oh, that's okay. Or if I keep kosher, oh, that's okay. Or I keep halal, that's okay. But if they say, and they ask you things like, where do you get your protein from? And I got to go through this. Right. I don't even tell anybody.
4: I'm starting to keep it to myself as long as possible.
1: Don't tell anybody. In fact, if you look at India, if you look at parts of China, do you know that in 1958, they looked at, it was in Japan. There was a book by Colin Campbell called The China Study. And they looked at the number of Japanese men who died from prostate cancer, whatever the particular thing was. And they found like eight, some number like 8, 13, something like that. Entire, the total number of cases. There are parts of, and they said, well, why do you think that is? They attributed it to diet. They looked at other things too. There are parts of the world, in certain parts of Africa, certain parts of rural China, there is no breast cancer. None. There is no heart disease. None. It doesn't exist. Why? Diet. From after the Korean War, when they had this abundance, this terrible, sad, tragic abundance of young men who were killed at early age, and they were doing postmortems and autopsies, they could see gross, visibly conspicuous fatty streaks and occluded arteries just by visual inspection. This is in the Korean War. In the Vietnam War, it was even worse. They're finding fatty streaks in kids today. Do you know that there are kids who will never, ever, ever, listen to what I'm saying, ever eat anything natural? They will have GMOs from the time they're born, from the soy in their food to the corn syrup, to the wheat, to the sugar beets for their sugar. Nothing. Everything, their meat, their beloved chicken, all of this blasted with antibiotics and hormones, and kids don't have a chance today. Little girls starting their periods, menarche, younger and younger and younger because of all the hormones. Kids, obesity through the roof. We're killing ourselves. If I went into the Black community, and if I could subsidize free or vegetables and to make it available for them, not an arm and a leg, but I could somehow subsidize, I could, and if I could drop BMIs by 10%, I could make impact in blindness, hypertension, renal failure, you name it, heart attacks, food, and we're killing ourselves. And we don't realize it. We don't recognize it because it tastes so good. And it does. It really does. And good luck talking about this because they'll think you're a zealot. And I'm not going to give a damn about people. Oh, by the way, last thing. You know where the best place to, people say, where do you eat out? You know where the best place to get vegetables? Steakhouses.
4: Steakhouse.
1: Because the sides are the best.
4: But steakhouse, yeah.
1: Steakhouse are the best. The sides are the best. Japanese, Chinese, Thai, Vietnamese, incredible. Italian food, pasta, marinara, bread, plant-based is everywhere. They don't even realize it. It's the simplest thing in the world. In any event, I thank you so much, Scott. Don't ever change me that sincerely. Let me remind you, this is Lionel. I don't mean to lecture. I just care about you. This is Lionel with you, and this is also Another Side of Midnight.
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6: Extra.
5: During this advance of artificial intelligence, human jobs will become intertwined with AI, even non-tech jobs. 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
5: This is Another Side of Midnight with Lionel. Now, to the Bernard McGurk Studios, here's Lionel.
1: Already, Lionel with you. This is Another Side of Midnight. Let's go back to the phone. Let's get as many calls as we have in. Let's go to John in Chicago. John, you're on Another Side of Midnight with Lionel.
17: Lionel, John from Chicago. I thought I lost you, buddy.
1: What are you talking about?
17: Well, I mean, I drive during the week, and you were my mainstay, and all of a sudden you disappeared. And,
1: well, nothing like, I must say, the announcement was not exactly the most profound, but I am here and loving this. But now that you've called, I'm okay. Talk to me, John. What's on your mind?
17: Well, it's, I just wanted to call and say hello, and I'm glad that I found you again. This is usually my day to catch up on Mannix and Barney Jones reruns, but I heard about that this possibility. I fire up the old shortwave, and here you are. And I'm going to change the way I live my weekends now.
1: Well, listen, I thank you so much, John. Thank you so much. Don't ever change. I mean that sincerely. Jamie in New Jersey. Jamie, you're on another side of midnight with Lionel.
6: Hey, Lionel, you hear me?
1: Do I fear you?
6: No, do you hear me? I'm sorry. It's first time call. Yeah. I've never done this before.
1: I'm just kidding. Welcome, my friend. Talk
6: you
1: to me.
6: You busting my balls already?
1: Smashing them into smithereens.
6: I know. I love it. Hey, I'm Jamie Burlington from the YouTube channel. I love supporting you and your wife.
1: Hey, how are you, Jamie? Jamie, why did I think you were a woman? Why did I think you were a woman?
6: Did you really?
1: Why?
6: Because it's Jamie. It's a girl's name. I used to get picked on in school so bad for
1: no,
6: Jamie Summers.
1: But I didn't know. I didn't know, but welcome, my friend. I know you. I feel like I know you. I can see your thumbnail, your whatever. Talk to me, sir.
6: Yeah, no, it's funny, man. You thought I was a woman. That's some people do. I love it.
1: Well, I just didn't know. I'm sorry. I didn't know. Jamie Farr, Jamie Gillis, the porn star. Anyway, I could
6: Jamie
1: go on.
6: Summers. Yeah, right on. I was going to talk to you about Charlie Kirk, but I'd rather, I guess, talk about 9/11 and the way people are, they think they're so smart that it's a conspiracy and you're an idiot if you don't know it's a conspiracy. I kind of disagree on that. And I don't like when people say you're an idiot because,
1: no, I don't think so. I agree. No,
6: all right. But a lot of people say that though.
1: Oh, I know they do because.
6: Yeah. I think that's not fair because like a lot of people work and they don't have time to listen to people like you and Candace and such.
1: Well, what do you think? What do you think about that?
6: Well, I mean, why would you put two planes through it and then set it bombs off in the bottom? I came around on this, by the way. In the last couple of years, listening to you guys, I do believe there's some effery going on here, and that's Building 7 is like the cherry on the cake. But I don't know, man. It's just, I'm there. It's just...
1: Remember something. When you suspect something, when you say, for example, you don't buy the official story, let's say, of JFK, or you have questions, that doesn't mean you have an alternative theory, or you're saying, I know how it happened. You're saying, this thing that you have presented to me, I'm not buying it. It doesn't mean... Therefore, the U.S. government's involved or Dick Cheney did it. No, it just means I don't believe that. And if they ask you, well, what do you think? You can say, excuse me, it's not my story. I don't have to come up with a different theory. So, my friend, I it's one of those things which I thank you for. Jamie, please call me again. And I want to see you online. Where has the time gone, my friends? Where has this gone? This is just incredible. Mr. Lee, thank you. Jackson, thank you. And thank you, dear friend.
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10: It's Saturday, the 9th day of March. 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I'm Jake Novak. 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
10: We're waiting. Still no word from Iran on U.S. peace deal demands. President Trump says he was expecting Iran's answer last night. The problem may be that getting access to Iran's new supreme leader isn't easy, even for his own staff. We do have at least a brief peace deal between Ukraine and Russia. President Trump announcing a 3-day ceasefire between those two nations. Starting today, the deal will also include a prisoner of war exchange. Republicans dodge a bullet in Virginia as that state's Supreme Court strikes down the redistricting scheme that would have erased 4 GOP-leaning congressional districts. Democrats are furious over the decision, with one of the most popular Democrat influencers calling for violence in response. Are UFOs bringing us together? The Trump administration's release of the so-called UAP files is bringing bipartisan praise, including kudos from one of New York's U.S. senators. And California governor and presumptive 2028 presidential candidate Gavin Newsom is giving away free diapers in the state, up to 400 per baby. But of course, there's a catch. All right, now let's get you the forecast from the WABC Weather Desk. Right now, it's 52 degrees in New York City, going up to 63 degrees with some afternoon rain going into the early evening. Tomorrow, Mother's Day, we'll have a warm high of 73 degrees, but also more rain later in the day. Right now, it's 78 degrees in Tehran. And in honor of the UFO files release, I want to tell you it's negative 346 degrees Fahrenheit on the surface of Neptune. Are you listening? Again, outside our WABC studios, it's 52 degrees and mostly cloudy. All right, one of the biggest American commuter transit lines is a week away from a possible strike, and it's not looking good. I'll get you the update on that 20 minutes after the hour. But let's get to our number one national and international stories. We were expecting, according to President Trump, Marco Rubio, and a number of other sources, an answer from Iran on those peace demands that the United States was making to the Iranian regime. No answer yet so far, at least not reported. And I'm checking not only U.S. and European news sources, but the news sources in the Middle East as well. Absolutely nothing. Nada. No response as far as we know. Of course, the ceasefire is still mostly holding. As you know, over the last couple of days, the U.S. and Iran have fired at one another. Or in case of Iran, they have fired on not only U.S. naval ships, but non-U.S. commercial traffic in the Strait of Hormuz. The U.S. on Thursday striking back on some Iranian military installations along the Strait of Hormuz on the coastal areas. And yesterday, the U.S. also fired on three, or perhaps two, trying to get some clarification on that, Iranian-flagged vessels that tried to break the blockade. But both sides say that the ceasefire is still basically in place. But what we, again, have not heard from is the Iranian regime's response that was expected at some point last night. Didn't happen, at least hasn't been reported. Now, U.S. intelligence agencies are reporting, are saying, that possibly one of the reasons why we're not getting clear answers from Iran is because access to the supreme leader, Mujtaba Khamenei, is very much limited. This could be because he's very much injured from the original strike on the first day of the war. Iran continues to make official statements disputing the fact that he's either dead or severely injured. But it does seem to be confirmed that getting access to him for approval or disapproval on certain peace terms is very difficult, even for his own top staffers. That could be the bottleneck here. Now, we're seeing, of course, other instances of desperation from Iran. Haven't heard a lot from the environmental groups about this, but we have satellite images showing that Iran is absolutely spilling crude oil into the Persian Gulf because they have run out of places to store it. Again, no comment from the environmental agencies about this. They seem to be only interested in castigating Western nations. But anyway, Iran is absolutely doing that. Another potential problem that we're having in these peace negotiations is that it's clear that at least some hardliners in Iran are very much interested in keeping control over the Strait of Hormuz. One of the top advisors to the supreme leader, Mujtaba Khamenei, and we don't know if he's the one who can get into his bedroom or not, but one of his advisors, Mohammad Mokhbar, says that Iran considers now its control over the Strait of Hormuz to be its atomic bomb, and it doesn't want to give it up that easily. Well, while we're waiting for an answer from Iran, the U.S. Treasury and Treasury Secretary Scott Bessent are not waiting for anything. Late yesterday, the U.S. Treasury announced new sanctions against 10 individuals and companies, including a lot in China and in Hong Kong, mainland China and in Hong Kong, who the U.S. says is helping Iran build drones, those drones that are attacking shipping in the Strait of Hormuz and in other areas. So Scott Bessent announcing that it's not going to, the U.S. is not going to stand for that, and that if they make weapons, if you help or finance or in the making of weapons against the United States, you're going to be sanctioned. So that was one thing that's going on. Now, well, we are getting a little bit more clarity between Israel and Lebanon. That ceasefire has been blown to bits for quite some time now, and it continued to be a hot shooting war between Israel and Hezbollah in Lebanon overnight. The IDF hit 85 Hezbollah targets yesterday and overnight, including underground weapons, an underground weapon site in the Bekaa Valley, where Israel says Hezbollah was manufacturing weapons, and this could continue today because the IDF, that stands for Israel Defense Forces, issuing evacuation warnings for 9 villages in southern Lebanon, letting the civilians know that Hezbollah terror group is there. These people know that already, and that Israel intends to hit them. Better news, at least for now, between Russia and Ukraine. President Trump announcing yesterday that Russia and Ukraine, this is a surprise announcement, absolutely no heads up on this, but Ukraine and Russia have agreed to a 3-day ceasefire beginning today. So this should be Saturday, Sunday, and Monday, at least for now. And there will be a mutual prisoner of war swap, 1,000 prisoners each, so 2,000 in total. Whether those prisoners of war will go right back on the front lines, we don't know. And this, of course, was a little bit of an extension of Russia's previously announced 2-day unilateral ceasefire, just on their side, to mark the May 9th World War II Victory Day parade that they have. But this has been extended, and that prisoner of war exchange seems to be another added aspect of a ceasefire. Again, maybe all over Monday, but we'll see how that goes. Staying in the Middle East, though, going back to the Middle East just for a moment, we have some other developments on a major story that you may remember from more than a decade ago. You may remember in 2013, then Syrian President Bashar Assad, and this has now been confirmed by a number of international inspectors, did use chemical weapons to attack the rebels that were fighting his regime. Of course, eventually his regime did fall. That new regime that's taken over in Syria just in the last year or so is now going after some of the military men who were responsible for that chemical attack. And now another one of the generals has been arrested in connection with that 2013 attack. So again, we'll see if that continues. We'll see if there's any kind of international law court that ends up trying some of these generals. But these generals who were responsible for that chemical war attack, chemical weapons attack, have been arrested. All right. Our top national story, domestic story, continues to be the redistricting wars and where everything stands right now. And I wanted to get you updated on that. Now, many of you might know that yesterday, the Virginia Supreme Court struck down that state's referendum, that rushed referendum that was put through that barely won in the vote a couple of weeks ago to redistrict the state of Virginia and change the 6-5 congressional split that's favored the Democrats to a 10-1 congressional split based on how those districts were redrawn in favor of the Democrats. That was struck down. That cannot go forward. And because this is a state matter, this cannot be appealed any further. So this is over. There are some estimates that the Democrat National Committee and the Democrats in Virginia spent a combined $60 million or more on this effort. But this is also more than just a financial hit. It's a hit on the spirits of the Democrats. Here is a giddy Hakeem Jeffries on April 22nd, the day after that referendum passed. Now, again, this has been knocked down, but here's how the Democrats felt when this passed.
11: Our message to Florida Republicans is F around and find out. If they go down the road of a DeSantis dummy-mander, the Florida Republicans are going to find themselves in the same situation as Texas Republicans, who are on the run right now.
10: So that was him talking about Florida, saying that after Virginia, the referendum had passed, that the Democrats in some of their states would do even more redistricting. This is a huge blow to the Democrats morally that this decision has been made. But that's not the last thing that's going on here with this decision. There have been some incredible responses from Democrats. Now, Hakeem Jeffries himself has talked about how they're going to continue to fight for this situation in Virginia. Again, they can't appeal it, so they can possibly try another referendum, perhaps go through the procedural process correctly, because, as I should note, the Virginia Supreme Court struck down that redistricting plan, not necessarily because the vote was illegal, but because the way that the vote was prepared did not follow proper procedures. It sounded like yesterday that Hakeem Jeffries was willing to start from scratch and try that again. But more ominous is Hassan Piker. Now, he is an online influencer, a podcaster, who many Democrats, including people like Ro Khanna and other leading Democrats, have basically been fine in supporting his broadcast and have been appearing on his broadcast, despite the fact that he has made many pro-Nazi, many misogynistic, and certainly many anti-Semitic comments. Hassan Piker posting on his ex account yesterday that because peaceful revolution has been made impossible because of the courts, violent revolution is inevitable. A lot of people interpreting that as a clear call to violence. Now, this redistricting battle that has been basically a 50-state battle now for almost a year has claimed another victim, at least, or at least another political career. You may remember in the state of Utah, there was an effort to redistrict the one district in Utah that often goes for the Democrats, and that was blocked by the Utah Supreme Court. One of the justices on that court, however, her name is Diana Hagan, was found to have been having some kind of a romantic relationship with one of the lawyers suing to keep that Democrat district in place. There were a lot of calls for serious ethical violation investigations into this. Well, that Justice Diana Hagan just now has resigned from her position. She did not exactly say that she admitted to any kind of relationship, and she did not certainly admit to any misconduct. But the governor of Utah, Governor Spencer Cox, says that he will announce her replacement in the coming days. So right now, that's where we are with the redistricting battle. Of course, states like Alabama and Mississippi have been rushing to move their redistricting because of that other major decision from another high court. That would be the U.S. Supreme Court almost 2 weeks ago deciding that race can no longer be used as a criterion for districting. And so that will leave a lot of even red states an opportunity to district out some of the racially gerrymandered districts in their states. All right. That's the major national and international news. Let's take a break for a second and get to a sports here 12 minutes after the hour.
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10: Well, we're really deep into the NBA playoffs right now, second round, and the New York Knicks, despite they did not having OG Anunoby as their one of their major stars playing last night, did pull out a 108-94 victory over the 76ers. So the Knicks now have a 3-0 in that best of 7 series, second round in the Eastern Conference. Jalen Brunson really stepping it up with 33 points, not only with Anunoby out, but Karl Anthony Towns, the other big star in the Knicks, in early and often foul trouble. So it was Brunson who had to step it up. The Knicks can wrap this up, can sweep this series tomorrow afternoon in Philly. The other NBA playoff game last night, San Antonio Spurs 115, the Minnesota Timberwolves 108. The Spurs now have a 2-1 lead. By the way, tomorrow, in addition to of course, those other NBA games, we have the NBA draft lottery. That's at 3 p.m., so a lot of NBA focus right now. Let's get to baseball just for a second. The red-hot Yankees getting a little bit of a cooling off last night, or a lot of one. The Brewers beating the Yankees in Milwaukee 6-0. Brewers pitcher Jason Mazeroski striking out 11 in just 6 innings. He gave up just 2 hits, so he was the reason why the Yankees lost. Yanks and Brewers will go again tonight, again in Milwaukee at 7:10 p.m. The Mets in Arizona, Mets pulled out a 3-1 win in 10 innings. Mark Vientos homered earlier in the game, and then he hit the go-ahead double in the 10th. Again, the Mets and Arizona are going to go again tonight at 7:15. A game nationally a lot of people were paying attention to. Two teams very, very hot at the top of their divisions in the National League. The Braves at the Dodgers. Got a very, very interesting series this weekend. Dodgers winning the first game of that series 3-1. Game two is at 9 p.m. tonight. Now let's get to the NHL playoffs. We're knee-deep in those as well. Canadians at the Sabres, that's Montreal at Buffalo. Montreal evening the series, a 5-1 route at Buffalo. So now that's best of 7, second round series, tied at 1 game apiece. And the Vegas Golden Knights going into Anaheim and beating them 6-2. And now Vegas leads that best of 7 series 2-1. Get into some NFL news right now. A couple of interesting stories involving money. Here in New York, the New York Jets have extended the contract for star running back Breece Hall. That's a 3-year, $45.75 million contract. Breece Hall coming back from his injury last year, a pretty effective year for the Jets, though they did not have anything close to a winning season. And there's an interesting story involving the world champion, Super Bowl champion, Seattle Seahawks. Now, a lot of people thought that the Seahawks being up for sale just after they won a Super Bowl would absolutely inflate the price. It was the best time to try to sell that team after they'd won the Super Bowl like they did. But according to a number of sources within the NFL and in Seattle, the market to buy the Seattle Seahawks right now is, quote, soft. Of course, the Seahawks were owned by the late Paul Allen, who's one of the founders of Microsoft, his estate, putting the team up for sale. Just to get an idea of comparable sales, the last NFL team to be purchased was back in 2022. And that was the Broncos, and the one of the heirs to Walmart, Rob Walton, purchased the Broncos for $4.65 billion dollars. And actually, even more recently than that, in 2023, Josh Harris paid more than $6 billion for the Washington Commanders. A lot of questions about how much the Seattle Seahawks will go for. But again, you'd expect them to go for a lot more because they won the Super Bowl. Not so much. And we'll talk more about that and other money matters later in the program. But coming up, Mayor Mamdani, remember he said he'd get back to us to explain why New York Israel Investments was taken off the official City Hall website. Well, we finally got a response. You hear that and more when we come right back.
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14: Former House Speaker Newt Gingrich is trying to rally Republicans who are feeling glum about the midterms, telling them there's still a long way to go till Election Day.
18: But under our Constitution, it's not going to be held until November. In 1988, I was working with Vice President Bush's campaign. They were behind by 19 points in May. 19 points. They won by six, so one out of every four Americans switched their vote during the campaign.
14: Gingrich, who was on the Cats Roundtable, says the war in Iran may be unpopular, but he says Americans will have a lot on their mind when they finally do vote.
18: The stock market keeps rumbling forward. Various indicators of productivity and manufacturing and purchases for durable goods all keep moving forward. And the reason is that underneath the noise of the Ukraine and Iran campaigns, there's this enormous engine called the American economy.
14: And the 81-year-old says Americans won't pay real attention to the midterms till they're back from summer vacation, and he believes that's the good news for the Republican Party.
18: If you're in a world where the liberal media is attacking you every day, the Democrats are lying about you every day, and you are at a point where, frankly, you have a couple big challenges. I mean, the Iran war is real. The price of oil is real. These are not made-up things. So you've got to work through some of it. But the fact is, the Democrats are so unacceptable. And they're proposing things that are so crazy that then people sort of think, well, maybe I'm tired of the Republicans. And then they look at the alternative and they say, well, maybe I'm not that tired of the Republicans.
14: You can hear the entire interview with Newt and John by heading over to WABCRadio.com. And you can hear the Cats Roundtable every Sunday morning from 8 to 10 on the radio or the 77 WABC app. Noam Layton, WABC News.
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10: Coming up on 519 a.m. here in New York City, I'm Jake Novak. This is the News Hour, Weekend Edition on Talk Radio WABC. Hey, one of the biggest commuter rail lines in the entire country, the biggest commuter lines, period, in the entire country, is a week away from a strike. Right now, the Long Island Railroad Union's not sounding too good about their negotiations with the Metropolitan Transit Authority, the MTA. Now, there are a couple of things that they have agreed on. The two sides have agreed on retroactive 9.5% raises going back to 2023. That's not bad. The unions, though, they want a 5% bump just for this year now, because they say inflation's going up and their workers need to keep up with costs. So this seems to be the biggest sticking issue. The unions want a 5% pay increase for this year, and the MTA is offering a 3% increase. May 16th is the date that the union has authorized to go on strike. This would be not only something that would affect people who live on Long Island, that is Nassau County and Suffolk County, but first of all, the Long Island Railroad has many stops in New York City, Queens and Brooklyn, and of course there are two main stops here in Manhattan, Grand Central, more like Madison and 46, but they call it Grand Central, and Penn Station. This will affect a lot of people at a lot of the subway stations that Long Islanders would end up using as a replacement for the Long Island Railroad. So the clock is ticking, 7 days left before what could be a very, very big strike. It hasn't been a strike on the Long Island Railroad since 1994, so this could be a big one. Israel has been removed, as many of you had heard throughout the week. Israel and New York business partnerships, which was a big feature of New York City's official government website, explaining all the business partnerships between Israel and New York. That webpage was removed, and it was noticed by the news media, and Mayor Mamdani was asked about that. Why is the New York City Israel partnership not on the New York City website?

0: an Israel partnership not on the New York City website anymore? Well, Mayor Mamdani was asked about it, and here was his response.
1: EDC recently removed a page promoting Israeli businesses. I said the Economic Development Corporation recently removed a page promoting Israeli businesses in New York City. I'm wondering, why did that occur? And I'm wondering, does that have to do with your sort of expressed views about Israel, the rights of Palestinians? And furthermore, does this suggest any sort of shift in the city's treatment of Israeli businesses or Israeli companies in the city?
2: I can get back to you on the specifics of that.
0: All right, that was 3 days ago. Well, we finally did get a response, not from the mayor, but from the New York City Economic Development Corporation. Their spokesperson said that the removal of that New York-Israel connection page was just because of routine maintenance on the website. Of course, a lot of people mentioning the fact that a number of other countries and their web pages are still up. The only ones that were taken down were the New York connections with Israel and Japan. So we'll see if this holds up. Now, there's also been some interesting discussions about New York City and its financial hit that it's taking from some of the tax regimes, some of the tax policies of the Mamdani administration. It's called the blue to red money loss. Not just New York City, but these blue cities and blue states with their high taxes and other policies that have forced a lot of wealthier citizens to move. According to the Committee to Unleash Prosperity, it's a conservative group, but they've come out with a detailed survey showing that just between the years of 2012 and 2023, nearly $2 trillion of economic growth have bled out of the blue cities and blue states and gone to red cities and red states. Now, that may be why, at least one reason why, when people see people like Mayor Bloomberg, former Mayor Bloomberg, at events like he was on Thursday night. Here's how the news media greeted him. This is interesting. Listen to this.
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5: The last great mayor.
6: One of the best mayors in New York.
3: Bring him back!
5: We need you back!
6: We need you back! We need you back! Come for another, at least 1 year, one more year.
3: Yes. Hey, this way.
6: If you run, we will vote for you. If you run, we will vote for you.
5: We need help.
0: And former Mayor Bloomberg getting a kick out of that in exchange that he had with the press in New York City. But that was at Thursday night before one of the ballet galas, one of those major charity events. Of course, a major national, international story and beyond international, going into the way beyond, is the release of the UFO files. Of course, the Trump administration releasing the first tranche, apparently there's going to be more, of the UAP files, unidentified aerial. It's a real question about whether we're going to get anything more substantial than pictures and maybe some testimony from a number of people. But really, what was one of the highlights of yesterday's release was that a number of U.S. astronauts over the years, from all the way back to 1972, were given their testimony, which had been sealed for many years, about things that they had seen while they were on the moon or on their way to the moon. That was a very big part of that release yesterday. Well, again, we'll see a little bit more lately. But one of the things that might be even more interesting is the fact that we've had some very bipartisan praise for this release. Maybe the UFOs will bring us together. New York Senator, Democrat Senator Kirsten Gillibrand, of course, usually a very, very harsh critic of President Trump, praising the Trump administration and smiling about that and making sure that everyone knows that she's happy about this release. We'll see what we get further on. All right, just about 24 minutes after the hour, let's get to the business news here on the Weekend Edition.
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0: Well, the big news we're still trying to get through and really figure out is the job situation in America. We did get a better than expected jobs report for the month of April early yesterday. We were only expecting, when I say we, I mean economists and Wall Street analysts, we're only expecting a 55,000, maybe 60,000 net job, which would be an increase for April, which would be a very small number. But we got a decent number at 115,000. So much better than expected. It's still below what a lot of people like to see, is something like 200,000 for a very strong economy. But the $115,000, 15 job increase was something that people were very

0: happy with. There's another statistic that the people are looking at as well, another positive one. Corporate layoffs overall this year so far at this point are down 10% compared to the same period a year ago. Now, there are a lot of other people mentioning that hiring is not exactly hot, but we may be in one of those no hire, no fire zones in the economy. But again, if we're going to get more than 100,000 net new jobs every month, you can't really say it's a no hire. You can say it's not a hot hiring situation. But there you have it. I know a lot of you are focusing on oil prices and gasoline, so I want to get you there. Oil prices closing $94.68 on U.S. crude yesterday at the close. Again, we don't resume trading until futures trading begins tomorrow night, Sunday night at 6 p.m. But, of course, the $94 a barrel level still certainly elevated over the just over $60 a barrel where we were before the Iran war drum started to bang. But that's certainly a lot better than $120 where we were around not that long ago. Gasoline prices, and I'm going to get you those exact prices at 54 after the hour. Actually, for the last 2 days in a row, believe it or not, nationally have been falling a little bit, just a little bit. But we'll let you know more about that. Meanwhile, stocks continue to rise. You just heard Newt Gingrich talking to John Catsimatidis about that in our break. The Dow had the weakest week of the major indices, but was still up 0.2% for the week. But the S&P 500, that broader index of stocks, very nice numbers, 2.3% gain for the week. And the Nasdaq really blew everyone away this week, 4.5% up for the week. The S&P 500 and the Nasdaq at all-time closing highs, very, very broader market indications, at least on the S&P 500. So there you have that. One of the reasons why the Nasdaq is doing so well, of course, that's the tech-heavy index. And we're starting to see more indications of how AI actually, at least at this stage, might be adding jobs and certainly is adding money into the markets right now. We had a lot of deals over the last few days, announced by major chip companies that are building AI chips, and they need AI data centers, and they certainly help AI data centers be built. And this is now starting to reach over to other industries. Corning, yes, the people who make glass and glassware, announced a huge deal with NVIDIA, that's the big AI chip company, to build new optical technology factories for AI chips because they need some glass technology for that. These are going to be factories that are going to be in North Carolina and Texas. This is an industry, Corning, a company that a lot of people would not have expected to be a big player in AI. Corning shares were up 17% when that deal was announced on Thursday, so a very big deal there. But, of course, it's still the chip companies making the biggest moves higher. Akamai Technologies making a deal with a big AI company. They didn't exactly mention who it is. It could have been OpenAI. It might be Anthropic. But anyway, they're getting a $1.8 billion spend from them. Akamai Technologies chips were way up. And NVIDIA, getting back to NVIDIA, they're investing $2.1 billion in IREN Limited, I-R-E-N. That's an AI data center owner and operator. So, again, AI chips doing a bunch of really pushing this market higher right now, in addition to the fact that over the last week we did see oil prices ease off just a little bit. Not all the news was good, though. Whirlpool, yes, the maker of the refrigerators and the washers and dryers and things like and dishwashers, they say that this tariff situation and, more importantly, the Iran war situation is creating a recession in that particular industry. Whirlpool had a really bad week. Its shares plummeted 21% on Thursday on that news alone. So Whirlpool not joining the AI party for sure and talking about the Iran war. They will be happy when that war is over. Hey, it's a big day of business and financial news here on Talk Radio WABC. Of course, that starts with the Kudlow Show, the Larry Kudlow Show. That begins at 10 a.m., and you're really going to want to tune in at least by 11:45 a.m. because that's when Senator David McCormick from Pennsylvania will be joining Larry to talk about the budget. He'll probably talk about that redistricting stuff as well, so definitely want to tune in for that. All right, it's 5:30 a.m. here in New York City. I'm going to get you updated on the top stories in the world and also in the universe when we come back.
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3: Host Greg Kelly says he's on one of those popular weight loss medications, and he's seeing results.
4: Look at me. I have lost 11 pounds since a week ago Saturday. I think that's 10 days. I am now down to 216.9. Started at 228.8. The point thing, actually, I really enjoy, because if you get on the scale and you lose 0.2 on a regular scale, that wouldn't show. 209.8 to 209.2 is still 209. But if you have the, you can actually see I got a digital and I'm losing the weight. Granted, it's made me a little gassy and whatnot, but it's minor. It comes and goes. I've been nauseous once in a week. And other than that, this is a miracle drug. Not only is this drug made me skinnier, it's actually making me quite fastidious, neat and clean, and a little bit snobby.
3: Greg says his appetite is down and he's craving healthier things. But every now and then, there is a source of temptation.
4: Sid's birthday was the other day. Huge, huge chocolate cake. Enough to feed a baseball team. And I haven't touched it. I have not. I didn't even want it. And maybe briefly for a moment, but it was intellectual, not my gut, not a physiological, physical compulsion to start with my bare hands taking that cake into a small corner of the office and just jamming myself with it all. I would love to do that in the olden days.
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0: 5:33 a.m. here, Saturday morning, May 9th here in New York City. I'm Jake Novak. This is the News Hour. Weekend edition. The world is waiting. We were supposed to get an answer from Iran on the peace deal demands from the United States. President Trump, Marco Rubio, both saying we were expecting an answer from Iran by last night. If we got the answer, no one's reporting it. And when I say no one, I mean no one. No U.S. news outlet, no reporters here, no reporters in the Middle East, nothing from Israel. We haven't heard a thing about that. And it could be because of another report we are getting, a number of U.S. intelligence officials telling a few international and national news sources, including CNN, that the problem with Iran and negotiating with Iran right now may be entirely because the supreme leader, Ayatollah Mutaba Khamenei, is really hard to get to, including some of his top staffers. They can't get a reliable time to meet with him and to try to get his approval or disapproval of certain terms and negotiations. This is not helping speculation that he is either dead, very, very disabled. Certainly has not been seen in public, not since the war began between the U.S., Israel, and Iran. So we'll have to see if we do get an answer today and how President Trump will respond to this radio silence here. But we were expecting an answer last night and we didn't get it. Promised to let you know as soon as we do. But right now, there is no word from anyone across the country, across the world. We are, of course, in the first day of a three-day ceasefire between Ukraine and Russia and that very bloody war that's been going on for over 4 years now. This is a three-day ceasefire that will include 1,000 POWs from each side being exchanged. And, of course, the running national story that we've been having all week, the redistricting battles, even a number of left-wing news outlets making it clear that it's pretty obvious now that the Republicans have gotten the upper hand now in this redistricting battle. Of course, the big decision on Friday, yesterday, coming from the Virginia State Supreme Court deciding to nix that referendum where Virginia voters just barely approved a new congressional map that would have erased 4 Republican districts from Virginia. So that's what's going on. Those are the major stories right now. And I'm going to keep you updated again if we get any news from Iran and any kind of response to the United States. Of course, another running story across the country is illegal immigration and crackdown on illegal immigration. And right now we have a war brewing between the White House, and in this case ICE, and Governor Kathy Hochul in New York. Now, Tom Homan has been talking about how there is going to be an increase, a big surge of ICE agents coming into the state of New York to start major deportation operations like we've seen in places like California and Minnesota. Governor Hochul said that she's going to try to stop that. This was Tom Homan's response to Hochul's threats.
6: I'm deeply intimidated now. The bottom line is I did have a discussion with her. I had a discussion about letting ICE agents in our jails. We have 287G agreements with some of the bigger counties in New York. The state legislature herself are proposing legislation should be signed any day that ends those 287G agreements, that locks us out of every jail in the state. Sheriffs can't even rent us beds. So when we arrest an illegal alien state in New York, rather than detain them in the local community, in the local jail, now she's going to force us to fly them out of the state to either Texas, Arizona, or state we have detention facilities. How is that helpful to the immigrant community? But she's not.
0: So that's Tom Homan. He's not backing down. Again, this has been a big part of the battle, not only in New York, but in cities like Chicago and Los Angeles, where some of these illegal alien criminals are already in custody, and all ICE needs to do is go into those jails, those city jails, and clear them out. There used to be a time when cities would be happy to get their prisoners out of their jails because that would save them a lot of money. But now, of course, there's a lot of grandstanding about illegal immigration. We'll see. Right now, that's the battle between Tom Homan and New York Governor Kathy Hochul. There's also a denaturalization push going on right now from the Justice Department. Now, denaturalization is when someone's citizenship, someone who came from another country, gets citizenship and it can be revoked. It's very rare. Usually someone has to commit several felonies before their citizenship is revoked and they get deported. And it's still very rare. But in the last week or so, the Justice Department has announced at least 12 people are now the focus of a denaturalization push. And here's what the new attorney general, acting attorney general, Todd Blanche, has to say about this effort.
7: You are going to come and become a citizen in this country, but you're going to do it by fraud. You're going to do it in a way that's illegal. You should be worried. And so who our targets are, we are not limiting ourselves to anybody in particular, except to say that unfortunately, and I think you're going to hear more about this in the coming days and weeks, there are a lot of individuals who are citizens who shouldn't be. And just like we have an absolute duty to the citizens of this country to get illegal aliens out because they have no right to be here, we have the same obligations to enforce the laws when it comes to naturalized citizens who committed a fraud or did something improper in getting that citizenship.
0: And the last time we saw a widespread denaturalization effort in this country was back in the 1950s when Congress first started to try to battle the mafia in this country, and a number of the Italian immigrants who were not born in this country, came to this country, and then were connected to organized crime, were deported. So we may see something similar to that based on other types of crimes in the coming weeks and months. Todd Blanche definitely making his case to get President Trump's approval to become the permanent attorney general at some point. Sad moments yesterday in the city of Chicago. A Chicago police officer, John Bartholomew, was laid to rest. A massive funeral for him. This was another one of those incidents where the person accused of killing the police officer had 7 previous felony convictions, and yet the judge let him free, and he was killed at a hospital. The officer was killed at a hospital when the officer responded to a violent incident that alleged shooter was involved in at that moment. Here is the superintendent of police in Chicago discussing what he wanted when he spoke at the funeral. This is his eulogy.
8: As John is to be laid to rest, the only thing that I would like to see laid to rest alongside John is violence. Those who go out and do harm to others. Those who take and destroy lives. See, this is our calling. This is what we're here for.
0: And that is Chicago Police Department Superintendent Larry Snelling. He brought the house down, or at least I should say he certainly couldn't hear. You could hear a pin drop when he was speaking yesterday. That was a massive funeral, a number of streets blocked off. And a lot of people calling for Chicago Mayor Brandon Johnson and the judge to resign. Not sure that's going to happen. Well, California's Governor Gavin Newsom, you know, he's term limited. He can't run again for governor, but he is presumed to be one of the front runners for the Democrat nomination for president in 2028. And he's trying to get himself back into the news for something other than bashing President Trump. And yesterday he decided that diapers were the way to go. He is now announcing a more than $12 million program to give away up to 400 free diapers per baby to people who show up to 60 different hospital locations throughout the state. Listen.
9: You know exactly what I'm holding in my hand, diapers. We'll be distributing 40 million free diapers this year to new families to address one of the real cost challenges they face, the affordability of diapers.
0: Yeah, diapers are definitely not cheap, but a number of economic analysts have taken a look at the program, and they say that if he simply would either waive sales taxes or other types of taxes on California consumers, they would actually be able to buy the diapers for a lot less than what the state is paying for those same diapers. Stay tuned. All right, it's 42 after the hour. 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
0: NBA playoffs last night, the New York Knicks, they were worried about going up against the 76ers without OG Adonobi, their big star, one of their big stars. But their biggest star is Jalen Brunson, and he proved it last night. The Knicks won 108-94. They have a 3-0 lead in that best-of-seven series. Brunson really stepping up, scoring 33 points, because not only was OG out, but Karl Anthony Towns got into early foul trouble. The Knicks can wrap this series up and sweep the 76ers game four Sunday afternoon. The other NBA playoff game last night, the San Antonio Spurs edging the Minnesota Timberwolves in Minnesota, 115-108. So now the Spurs have a 2-1 lead in that series. In addition to the NBA games tomorrow, the more playoff games are going to have tomorrow, I just want to remind you, the NBA draft lottery for you Brooklyn Nets fans, the NBA draft lottery is tomorrow at 3 p.m., so you want to stay tuned for that. Baseball, the red-hot Yankees got cooled off. They lost to the Brewers 6-0 last night in Milwaukee. No mystery as to why they lost. Brewers pitcher Jason Mazeroski striking out 11 Yankees in just 6 innings, and he only gave up 2 hits. Yanks and the Brewers will go again tonight at 7:10. The Mets beating Arizona 3-1 in 10 innings last night in Arizona. As I said, Mark Vientos homering earlier in the game, and then he later hit a go-ahead double in the 10th. Mets and the Diamondbacks go again tonight at 7:15. A series a lot of people paying attention to around the country, baseball fans, an early matchup between two apparently playoff-bound teams. I know it's early, but the Dodgers and the Braves went at it at Dodger Stadium last night. Dodgers beating the Braves 3-1, game 2, 9 p.m. tonight. NHL had a couple of playoff games last night that you need to know about. The Canadiens evening their series with the Buffalo Sabres. There is one New York team in the playoffs in the hockey. It's Buffalo. But they lost last night. That series, best of seven in the second round, even at 1-1. Montreal ripping the Sabres last night, 5-1. So that series, again, all knotted up at 1. And the Vegas Golden Knights went into Anaheim, beating the Mighty Ducks 6-2. And Vegas leads that series 2-1. And in local sports money news, the New York Jets have extended the career, at least for now, with the Jets, of Breece Hall, their running back, giving him a 3-year contract for $45.75 million. And speaking of money and sports, apparently there aren't a lot of hot bidders for the Seattle Seahawks. They've been up for sale since a few days before the Super Bowl that they won. But according to a number of sources, the interest in the team, not very hot right now. All right, when we come back, you're going to hear from AOC, Alexandria Ocasio-Cortez, Queens Congresswoman, and why she thinks billionaires shouldn't exist. And we'll find out exactly who's talking, even though she was the one opening her mouth. We'll be right back.
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10: Alan Dershowitz, the famed attorney and former Harvard Law School professor, has been a Democrat all of his life. So it was a surprise when he called into Sid on Sid and Friends in the Morning to say he's switching sides.
11: Well, you know, for years I was a Democrat. I started campaigning for Democrats when I was 14, 15 years old in the 1950s in Brooklyn. I've always voted Democrat. You know, on a couple of occasions I've deviated and voted Republican, but I've been, you know, a Democrat. I've contributed to Democrats. I've campaigned for Democrats. I can't do it anymore. The Democratic Party has become the most anti-Israel, anti-Semitic party in the history of America, and I can't be part of it.
10: The 87-year-old says he's part of a small movement of lifelong Democrats who no longer feel at home with the party.
11: I can't be part of Rahm Emanuel saying that no more arms for Israel and we have to reconsider our relationship with Israel. I can't be part of all but seven Democratic senators voting to prevent Israel from defending itself against terrorism.
10: Alan Dershowitz readily admits that he'll have to hold his nose to vote for some Republican candidates, especially when it comes to big social issues that were the reason he stayed a Democrat for so long.
11: You know, I support the woman's right to choose abortion under most circumstances. I support increased immigration legally. I may differ with the Republicans on what constitutes fair taxation, but on the big issues, on the issues of war and peace, I am 100% supportive of President Trump and the Republican Party.
10: You can hear the entire interview with Sid and Dershowitz by surfing on over to WABCRadio.com, where you can hear Sid on Sid and Friends in the Morning, 6 to 10 on the radio, or the 77 WABC app. Noam Layden, WABC News.
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0: It's almost 5:48 a.m. here on the News Hour weekend edition. I'm Jake Novak. Again, getting you updated on the top stories. We are still waiting for a response from Iran based on those peace deal demands that the United States presented the regime in Iran a couple of days ago. Both President Trump and Secretary of State Marco Rubio said yesterday that they expected Iran's response by last night. Now, it's possible we did get that response, but what we do know is that no one is reporting what it was. And when I say no one, I mean no one nationally here in the United States, no one internationally, including the Middle Eastern news sources. No chatter really online. We're still waiting. Ceasefire seems to be holding despite skirmishes a little bit here and there between Iran and the United States. Iran hitting some shipping, firing on some naval ships this week, U.S. firing back. Again, in a very limited way, President Trump called it a love tap on some of those coastal Iranian military installations. The U.S. also firing on three or maybe two, again, trying to get clarification on that, but a couple of Iranian ships, Iranian flagships that were trying to break the blockade. And of course, we know that Iran has continued to fire on commercial shipping in the Strait of Hormuz over the last week. But none of that, according to both sides, was enough to declare the ceasefire violated. So we're waiting for an Iranian response. And as I've been reporting all morning, the snag here could be access to the so-called supreme leader of Iran, Mohammad Khamenei. U.S. intelligence sources are telling a number of independent journalism sources and outlets that Mohammad Khamenei is difficult to get to, even for his top staffers. And that may make it very, very difficult to get any kind of clear response. So that's the top story internationally. Nationally, again, we continue to have these redistricting fights. In case you missed it, a very, very big loss for the Democrats in Virginia, who had hoped to erase four GOP-leaning congressional districts in that state. It looked like it was all set to go. A referendum narrowly passed, but the Virginia State Supreme Court saying that the procedures that the Democrats followed to get that referendum before the voters in Virginia a couple weeks ago was illegal. Whether the Democrats will try again, not 100% clear, but it does seem like House Minority Leader Democrat Hakeem Jeffries from Brooklyn is willing to continue that fight and start over and perhaps get that referendum redone this time following the proper procedures. A number of experts estimate that the Democrats spent at least $60 million on the Virginia redistricting battle alone. All that money's gone right now. And because it was the Virginia State Supreme Court that made this decision, and it is a state matter, there is no appeals process. So again, the only thing the Democrats can do now is to try to refile for a referendum following the proper procedures. Another big story, of course, is that yesterday we got that first tranche, that first release of the UFO files from the Trump administration. A big highlight of those files was testimony, including testimony from the Apollo 11 astronauts, Apollo 17 astronauts, and the Apollo 17 astronauts in 1972 who say that they saw flying objects, dots in space, while they were standing on the surface of the moon. This was all secret information that was not known until yesterday. And we've also seen some photos released as well of UFOs or UAPs, whatever you want to call them. And one of the other interesting side notes to the story is that the release of these UFO files has resulted in bipartisan praise for the Trump administration. A number of Democrats, including New York Senator Kirsten Gillibrand, praising the administration for releasing this information. Maybe it will be at the end of the day, maybe it will be UFOs that bring us together. You never know. Another developing story out of the FDA, and for you MAHA people, Make America Healthy Again, this might be an interesting story for you to pay attention to. According to a number of sources, President Trump has agreed to start the process to replace FDA Commissioner Marty Makary. That's the person who's the head of the FDA. According to a number of people, Makary has kind of gone off the reservation, but the big sticking point is perhaps the president himself wants to see the FDA approve the use of flavored vapes, and that Makary was dragging his feet on that. So we'll see if that's the reason. Makary, though, it's not a done deal. According to other sources, it's possible that Makary will keep his job, especially if some other people end up actually running it and he'll be more of a figurehead. There's a lot of back and forth on this story. This is one of those insider Washington stories that I'm not really sure resonates throughout the rest of the country. But there you go. That's where we are with that story and another potential top member of the Trump administration getting the boot. Now, we talked earlier about that blue to red bleed that some people have been talking about. These states and cities run by Democrats that have lost, according to this new independent report, that have lost $2 trillion of economic growth because of their higher taxes, regulation, maybe even just rhetoric that have driven wealthier people out of their states and out of their cities. $2 trillion. I want to tell you about which cities and which states have had the worst of it so far, according to the study. Now, New York, may not surprise you, is the biggest loser in all of this, according to that report. And it is at the more than $600 billion level. That's the number that we're getting from this report. $503 billion from California. They're second on the list. So definitely not a place you want to be. That's not a top 10 that you want. And right now that bleed is something that's very pretty interesting. And we'll talk a little bit more about that just in a second. But it is now, just coming up now on 54 minutes after the hour. It's time for business news here on the Weekend Edition.
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0: You know, I wanted to crunch for you that jobs report. I told you at the top of the hour or 24 minutes after the hour that we had a net gain of 115,000 jobs in the April jobs report, which came out yesterday morning. But I wanted to let you know exactly where some of those jobs are coming from. Transportation and warehousing. That was a big one. 30,000 net. I keep saying dollars instead of jobs. 30,000 net jobs added there. Healthcare, though, still the number one. And that's been a number one for many different administrations, many different times in our economy. Almost every single month, healthcare is the biggest job creator, 37,000 new positions there. But just talking about that transportation and warehousing, that would include some of these AI data centers that are being built. And of course, last week we learned from Caterpillar, the people who make tractors and other and also construction equipment, that it's very likely that AI data center construction has already started to really boost their sales. So transportation and warehousing is one segment of that job market that we might want to take a look at. And it came in second as far as the part of the job market that had the biggest boost. On the downside, information services, this is the other side of AI, information services lost a net loss of 13,000 jobs. These are the jobs that are being lost because of AI. But interesting, again, it may be a net gain for jobs, contrary to popular belief, at least while they're building all these AI data centers. So that was an interesting dig into the jobs report. Another story that you probably didn't catch, but a lot of you are fans of Dunkin' Donuts, or maybe you like Buffalo Wild Wings. The owner of that company, Inspire Brands, confidentially, that means they're not really giving us all the numbers, but it's confidentially filed for an IPO. So you'll be able to buy stock in Dunkin' Donuts pretty soon. It looks like the company is looking for a valuation of about $20 billion. And of course, it's a big day of finance and business here on WABC. Don't forget to tune into the Larry Kudlow Show. It starts at 10 a.m. at 11:45. He has Senator Dave McCormick from Pennsylvania, and he'll be talking about budgeting and things like that, and also probably the redistricting battle. I would not be surprised. Hey, did you catch this bit of economic genius from AOC? Listen to this.
13: There's a certain level of wealth and accumulation that is unearned, right? You can't earn $1 billion.
14: That's right.
13: You just can't earn that.
14: That's exactly correct.
13: You can get market power. You can break rules. You can do all sorts of things. You can abuse labor laws.
14: Yep.
13: You can pay people less than what they're worth.
14: Yep.
13: But you can't earn that, right?
14: That's right.
13: And so you have...
0: Well, the rules of economics and mathematics say that you can. If you are a business owner and a creator who has created many more than billions of dollars worth of value, you can earn $1 billion. Now, a lot of people are trying to push back on AOC and say what I just said, economic theory, and they're trying to push back on that. But of course, it's not really economics that she's arguing there. This is about resentment and feelings. And maybe she's getting a little confused between business owners and endowments. You know, we learned this from The Hobbit. This is the dragon Smaug. Remember him?
15: I will not part with a single coin. Not one piece of it.
0: Yeah, that's the dragon Smaug sitting on top of that mountain of gold. I think maybe people like AOC and others believe that billionaires are sitting on top of a mountain of gold, but of course billionaires are spending that money, sending it out into the economy and things like that. It's important to remember that, again, this is what happens when we have elected leaders like Mayor Mamdani and also AOC saying these things about billionaires, saying that they didn't earn the money. Of course, that doesn't exactly just lead to people saying, like the woman who was interviewing AOC in the interview. It can also lead to the flight of capital away from the United States. Now, one of the people that we saw who possibly paid for all of that resentment was, of course, Brian Thompson. Remember him? He was the CEO of United Healthcare, gunned down on the sidewalks of New York in December of 2024 by Luigi Mangione. Of course, his lawyers are not denying that he was the shooter. They're just using other legal battles to try to defend him in the case. Now, Luigi Mangione became a hero to a number of people. But, of course, you also see now a number of interesting decisions now by some of the healthcare providers, not only because of the shooting, but also maybe because of pressure from the Trump administration. We learned this week that United Healthcare, in a story that was not reported widely, United Healthcare now is cutting the red tape and the process and the time it takes to get approval for a number of procedures, including surgeries, by 30%. Now, that is something that might be positive. Sadly, though, it may have been at least partially the result of that violence on the streets here in New York City. Again, a big day for business news here in New York City and debates about all these kinds of things. You can bet that Larry Kudlow or Stephen Moore or many of the other major, major lights who join us on our financial programming here on WABC every Saturday morning and afternoon will have something more to say about that. All right. It is 5:59. We're coming up at the end of the hour. I'm Jake Novak. This has been the NewsHour Weekend Edition on 77 WABC. Tune in at 3 p.m. today. I'll be on with Governor David Patterson on the Left versus Right, and I'll be back tomorrow at 5 a.m. for the Sunday NewsHour Weekend Edition. Thanks.
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1: Justin Ellick here, executive producer for Sid and Friends in the Morning, and here is your Sid and Friends in the Morning Week in Review. Kicking things off, as always, Red Apple Media owner and operator John Catsimatidis joins Sid to touch upon former New York City Mayor Rudy Giuliani being hospitalized overnight before he reacts to the breaking news of the passing of legendary New York Yankees play-by-play voice John Sterling.
2: A lot of people sick and dying, but I'm going to start right there with John Catsimatidis, Mr. Red Apple Media, hosts not one but two great shows at this station. 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His masterpiece, 8 a.m. every Sunday morning, the Katz Round Table. And found out yesterday that Rudy was in the hospital, critical condition, lung embolism, pneumonia. He has turned the corner, I believe. That's what I'm hearing. Speaking to Andrew a couple of times since late last night. But still a scary situation, John, especially for you being... You've been friends with Rudy Giuliani for the better part of four decades.
3: Well, we're friends a long time. And like friends always do, we always, you know, we argued once in a while, but at the end of the day, we were still friends. And I hope, I'm not talking in the past. I think, you know, he's one tough guy, and he's going to make it through this. You know, pneumonia at any age is tough. So, I don't know, it's a form of something with his lungs, something with pneumonia. But he's one tough guy. He's going to make it through.
2: It's interesting. You texted me this morning because you're a sensitive guy. You're a sweet guy, John. You know I mean that, right? You know I love you. And you're talking about all these people that have passed away, A.R. Bernard's mother. And last week, you know, you spoke for Captain Ed Mamet and Chuck Sullivan. And over the last couple of months, Ernie Anastas and Al Thornton, Dick Silverman. And now we find out this morning, I broke it right here. Moments ago that the legendary voice of the Yankees who hosted a show on this station last baseball season, John Sterling, just passed away this morning. A lot of good people dying as of late, John.
3: Too many. And it just bothers me. And Sid, you know, we all have to take better care of ourselves. And, you know, we have Dr. Peter Michalos on every Sunday telling us how to take better care of ourselves. And I'm pushing a campaign now at Christini's and D'Agostino, if you eat the right foods, then you will take care of, better care of yourselves. We find out that if you eat beets, I hated beets for a long time. I used to take two blood pressure pills a day. If I have beets, I only have to take one. Kiwi, we brought in kiwi from New Zealand in those stores. And that's a very, very healthy thing. Yeah, yeah. And you know, our Creator, who created us, gave us the food to eat. So, you know, if we don't eat the right the food, you know, the Iranian people, the Persian people always ate pistachios. Pistachios are very good for you.
2: Very healthy.
3: Almonds are very good for
2: Most
3: you.
2: Most nuts are very good for you. Most nuts.
3: Yeah, and so we all have to take better care of ourselves, and that's what bottom line is.
2: 100%, 100%. I mean, some of these people, look, John Sterling, God rest his soul, he was 87, and not that that's, you know, that's old, but, you know, it's 87 is pretty good. I'll sign for that right now. I was thinking about you this morning, too, because for folks that don't know John Catsimatidis, not only does he own the supermarkets and the oil companies and ABC and the baseball team, he was a pilot. So when I saw this story that Liz Warren helped make happen, but she's a horrible person, Pocahontas, making sure that Spirit Airlines will never fly again. I know Trump is considering buying it. I said, what about John? Let's get back into the airplane business, John. How about Spirit Airlines and we change it to WABC Airlines?
3: You know, I've been in the aviation business for 40 years. And you know how the old joke was, you know, how to make $100 million in the aviation business.
2: How?
3: You start with a billion.
2: That's funny and true, right?
3: Now, it's true. You know, the Democrats really screwed up in 2024 when they shot down the merger between, Blue and Spirit, because a few executives might have lost some jobs overhead, but right now everybody in Spirit lost its jobs.
2: Yeah,
3: and they should have made that merger. And the other mistake, I have to comment on management team of Spirit Airlines. When the price of gasoline goes up, the price of jet fuel goes up, you have to raise the price. You can't be America's hero every day. You know, you have to deal with the problems that happen every day.
2: Yeah.
3: If the price of chocolate milk goes up, I'm going to raise the price of chocolate milk. Do I have a choice?
2: No. No choice.
3: And what's the unfair thing going on in America right now is the price of WTI oil is going up because there's no shortages in America. Zero shortages between Canada and the United States and drill, baby, drill.
2: Yeah.
3: There's no shortages.
2: No.
3: And the price should not be up to where it is right now. It's the people that make that do the drilling that, guess what? They're making $1 zillion right now. And it's going to be over, I would say. In about, we said 30 days originally, we said 45 days, but it will be over.
2: Well, it needs to be over, like you said, with the price of energy, with the midterms looming. And, you know, we saw Warsh last week up on Capitol Hill. He's going to be the replacement, obviously, for the Fed, for Powell. But interest rates are also still way too high, not just energy costs.
3: You talk about the midterm elections. We need cheap gasoline prices, cheap energy prices. We need lower interest rates. And Powell has been doing a horrible job. And all of a sudden, he announces that even though he's not going to be the governor, the Fed governor in Fed chairman in May, by May 15th, he wants to stay on. Now nobody stays on. He wants to stay on to break chops.
2: That's the only reason why. That's it, right?
3: That's it. And what we need in November is lower interest rates so everybody can buy a home again at 2.5%. I got a price 2.5% interest rates on my Long Island home. I mean 2.5%. It's great, but. You can't pay 4, 5, 6% normal people, and less people are buying homes. That's not fair. And President Trump is trying to get both done. And me and you are both betting on President Trump because I think he will get it done.
2: Me too. No, me too. You and I are. Look, we're friendly with the president. Obviously, we like him as a person. He likes us. But somebody in the world.
3: The other thing, Sid. Yeah. The other thing with these airlines. You know, to satisfy the Biden administration, they hired a lot of people that weren't qualified to fly those airplanes.
2: DEI. Yep, DEI hires. I mean, look at this, John.
3: I don't mind having a porter with DEI.
2: Right.
3: But not the guy flying my airplane.
2: Oh, God, no. I mean, look, all the times you flew an airplane, John, I'm going to bet money right now that you never hit a truck or a light pole trying to land your plane, right? Am I going to win?
3: Never. Never. And I always flew with qualified co-pilots. You have to listen. Flying airplanes, flying jets, it's a critical thing. You can't make mistakes. You know, you can make a mistake maybe driving, but you can't make a mistake flying.
2: No.
3: And you want to go DEI, you know, restricted to certain industries.
2: Couldn't agree more. So I want to put a nice little bow on this great conversation. Great job as always today, John. And kind of wrap it up where we started. I want you to comment on two personalities in particular. I did see your tweet about Rudy. You start off the conversation talking about Rudy, but let's kind of end it right there too, John, with Rudy in the hospital. Your thoughts on your friend for a long time, Rudy Giuliani.
3: He's one tough guy. He was the best mayor that New York ever had. We were down in the sewer in New York. I mean, so far down the sewer, when we looked up, we're still looking down. And they said, nobody can bring this city back. Rudy Giuliani brought the city back. And I would say to everybody, never forget, no matter how bad the city gets, the right mayor, the right governor will always bring this city and the state back.
0: Sid and Friends in the Morning. 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
5: Daryl Strawberry, the New York Met favorite, is telling fans not to give up on the Amazons just yet. He says, so many great teams have a slow start, then gel when the time is right.
6: Baseball's hard. It's not easy. When you're a star, people expect so many things out of you all the time, and they don't understand you're human, and that you're going to struggle. I understand when guys go through that, and I feel for them because I know it's hard, and it's not like you're not trying. I think today, people look at the players, and they just look at the salaries. They don't look at the person. Everybody's on social media. We didn't have that bashing the team and saying they suck.
5: Strawberry, who is on with Sid on Sid and Friends in the Morning, says some New York fans have pretty unrealistic expectations. Have to look forward instead of backwards.
6: Mets fans need to understand, every team is not going to be like the 86 Mets. They can't duplicate that. That was a different breed of animals. We knew how to win. We knew we was going to win. We walked on the field. We wasn't your friend. We wasn't shaking hands. wasn't patting you on the butt when we looked over there. And when you came, we stayed away. And we looked across the field and said, we're about to beat the brakes off.
5: And the 64-year-old Strawberry says there's one thing for sure that can ruin a season.
6: You come to the ballpark to play baseball. It's not your political things or whatever you may be thinking is not important. When you come to the clubhouse, you put the uniform on. You come, put that uniform on, you represent the Mets over there in Queens, and you represent the fans, and you come to play as hard as you can, and you come to kick behind. That's the mentality that you have to have. The rest of that stuff is not important.
5: You can hear the entire interview with Daryl and Sid by heading on over to WABCRadio.com, and you can listen to Sid and Friends in the Morning 6 to 10 on the radio or the 77 WABC app. Noam Layton, WABC News.
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1: Up next, thoroughbred racehorse trainer Sherry DeVoe joins Sid, only a couple days removed from making history as the first female trainer to win the Kentucky Derby, as Golden Tempo bested an 18-horse field in the 152nd run for the Roses.
2: So a couple of years ago, I'm down in South Florida doing sports talk radio, and I get a guy reaches out to me. His name is Doug Sifu, and he said, Sid, congratulations. You're doing a great job down here. We know you're the best hockey guy in town, and, you know, we just bought the Florida Panthers, my main man Vinny Viola, and we want you to get involved because we are fans of yours from your days on WFAN radio in New York. I go, oh, that's great, Doug. Yeah, thank you. I didn't know who Vinny was. I know Virtue is a big deal here in New York, and everybody on the floor and the stock market knows Vinny, but I didn't. But I did meet him very, very quickly, thanks to Doug Sipu, and we hit it off going to Florida Panther games. He even flew me with the team on a couple of series when they took on the Rangers, Islanders, and Devils here in New York. One weekend was Super Bowl weekend, and we became very, very close. Long story short, Vinny's hockey team, the Florida Panthers, have just won the last two Stanley Cups. And now on top of that, Vinny's horse, Golden Tempo, has just won the Kentucky Derby. I had the favorite a couple of years ago with a horse named Forte, who unfortunately stepped on a pebble the morning of the big race. But this horse, the 19 horse, Golden Tempo, wins the Derby, and everybody here in New York and Brooklyn, very excited for our dear friend, the great Vinny Viola. But the story doesn't end there. It gets even better when you look at his trainer, the first female trainer ever to win the Kentucky Derby. Just a lovely lady. She was great on NBC after the win on Saturday, Sherry DeVoe, and she is kind enough on this Monday morning, 2 days after her historic victory, to join us on Sid and Friends in the Morning. Sherry, congratulations on this momentous feat.
10: Thank you so much.
2: You're welcome. I saw you were really emotional on Saturday, your sister Adrian there, and talking about your husband David and holding the baby, and really a family team when you look at what you accomplished on Saturday, and you were quick to thank everybody around you after the victory.
10: Oh, it takes a village, both professionally at the barn. We have a wonderful team, and personally, I have a wonderful family that supports me, and this life on the racetrack is something that is hard to conceptualize if you aren't part of it. And it really takes the support of my friends, my family, and especially my husband, David.
2: Yeah, he looks like a super guy. But I want to go back to the gentleman I spoke about as I introduced you, and that is my dear friend for so many years, and I guess your boss, Vinny Viola. What is it like working with Vinny, with this horse, so all the way up to this victory on Saturday?
10: Well, Vinny's been wonderful. He really is. He's hands off. His head of racing is Monique Delk, and Monique handles the day to day communications and, you know, any questions that I have, and her, she and Vinny talk about his stable regularly. And, Vinny obviously has a lot on his plate. So, you know, he's got other things, but him and Monique run the stable, and I think they're a fantastic team. And, Vinny is, I commend him, because during my time working with him and Golden Tempo, the horses always come first and there's never any pressure. And that just makes it a joy to work with a team like that.
2: Oh, you're right about that. He was so upset when Forte stepped on a pebble. Some said, race. He said, no, I am not going to take a chance. He loves the horses. And, of course, he's a very, very big deal up here in Saratoga come summertime, whether it's Bill Parcells or Mike Brancesso or Rick Pitino. There is Vinny, too. And this is an amazing story when you consider that you, Sherry, you, the big champ today, you are from there, right? You grew up in Saratoga Springs.
10: Well, I have to negate that a little bit because I was born in Saratoga, but which is quite cold in the wintertime. And I tell everyone that my formidable years were spent growing up on the beaches of Florida, because I do not like being cold. I don't like all the snow. And that's what always comes up is, you're from Saratoga. And I'm like, no, I like the beach. That's my jam.
2: Oh, I don't blame you. I also lived in Boca Raton for 16 years, and I can't stand the cold either. It's getting harder for me now. I'm just turned 59, and the New York winters are getting harder for me. So, Phipps Stable, St. Elias Stable, are they both in Florida?
10: Well, the Phipps Stable is based out of Kentucky. The Phipps family has been influential part of thoroughbred racing history, and I do believe they're based, a lot of the family lives in New York City and surrounding areas. And Daisy, who is my contact again, and I've known Daisy for years, is from Lexington.
2: Got it. And but St. Elias, that's down south, right?
10: Correct. Vinny and Teresa, they travel a lot, but I do believe their home base of operations is in Florida.
2: This is Sherry DeVoe. She just trained Golden Tempo to a Kentucky Derby win on Saturday. First female trainer to ever do that, and being celebrated all over the country today, as she should be. Tell me about his workouts and what he looked like leading up to this race, even that morning little trot there. Did you Did you have a lot of confidence that this horse really could win the Kentucky Derby? Let's not forget, the horse went off at 23-1. Nice payday, by the way, $48. But were you confident, based on the workouts before the race and even Saturday morning, this horse was going to do what it actually did?
10: Most definitely. Golden Tempo is interesting as far as handicappers go, and what handicappers see on the form as opposed to what might be going on behind the scenes. So Golden Tempo is not, he wasn't the most precocious colt. He always looked like he was going to get better with time, maturity, and with racing. And he's a true classic distance horse, you know, mile and a quarter. So after Golden Tempo won the LeCompte, which was his

0: classic distance horse, you know, mile and a quarter. So after Golden Tempo won the LeCompte, which was his first Derby prep race, the team and I spoke that he was a horse that's going to be in development, and we needed to have him peaking on Derby Day, not the races before. So as long as the horse was continuing to improve, as long as he was standing up to training and his speed figures were going in the right direction, we were going to keep the bigger picture in mind and not focus so much on each individual race leading up to the Derby. And he, if he could write it in a script, he followed the script perfectly.
1: He really did. And your jockey, Jose Ortiz, what a great day, Sherry, for the Ortiz brothers. Your jockey, Jose, wins the race. His brother, Erod, his horse, Renegade, comes in second. I'm not sure there's ever been a Derby where brothers finished 1-2. Probably not. Jose also, by the way, became one of maybe a dozen jockeys ever to win now every leg of the Triple Crown. I heard you talking about the Ortiz brothers, specifically your jockey, Jose, saying, I know him since he's like a little kid. How about Jose Ortiz, what he did on Saturday?
0: Oh, most definitely. I have to give a lot of credit to Jose. And I've known both Irad and Jose since they first moved their tack to New York and in their early 20s. And Jose has been an integral part of our stable's growth in the last couple of years. He was based in New York and Florida, and he decided to come to Kentucky and then subsequently went down to Fairgrounds. And he's put a lot of work into not just Golden Tempo, but a lot of other runners in our stable. He's got a vested interest, and it doesn't matter. Golden Tempo is top echelon of horses, but even in developing our babies, he's out, he's working hard. He had all the faith in Golden Tempo. I'm sure he had the opportunity to ride other horses that seemed to be a little bit better of a choice at the time. But he stuck through and really had showed loyalty to our stable, and we so much appreciate that.
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7: Next up, RNC Chairman Joe Gruters makes his debut on the morning show with Sid to discuss November's midterm elections and what Republicans need to do to ensure retainment of the House and the Senate.
1: Winning these races is the future of this country, and you need a very strong chairman of the RNC. And Laura, of course, along with Michael Whatley, fixed a lot of stuff that was broken. It was broken. They fixed it. And we had a good election in 2024, which our guy Trump won going away. We can't make that same argument for 2020. We got the guy in place right now. He's terrific. I really like this guy a lot. Glad to meet him here in studio this morning, Joe Gruters. Joe, welcome to New York City, buddy. How are you?
8: Hey, I love New York City. I was at the Yankees game last night, and I agree with...
1: So was I.
8: Yeah, I'm all with Laura Trump. I think you should run for mayor. She's your first endorsement. I'll be your second. The party's ready.
1: I've actually got another endorsement from a guy who, as we speak, Joe, is on the way to meet with President Trump in the Oval Office this morning. He's running for governor of New York. He's dying for me to run for mayor, Bruce Blakeman.
8: Well, we really need him to perform well here in New York. We got a couple of big congressional

0: congressional races that are really going to help, you know, shape the future of the country and the majority in Congress. But Blakeman, he has a chance to win it. Your governor is an absolute disaster, along with Mamdani. You know, basically, they're steering New York further and further to the left, away from the mainstream. And we have a chance to win these races.
1: I think we do, too. The president of the New York Yankees, Randy Levine, is coming on after you, just so you know. So you were both there last night for that easy Yankee win. You know, I look at New York, it's a mess. You mentioned Mamdani and Hochul. I look at California, Blue City, Blue State Sanctuary, Bass, Newsom, it's a mess. Same thing with Chicago, with Johnson and Pritzker. We can go on and on. And I look at your state. I know everybody loves Ron DeSantis. He's got his lovers and not so much lovers. But who can argue about the job he does as governor? Hard to argue. You look at people like Rick Scott down there, Randy Fine, one of my all-time favorites in Congress. Look at the way your state is run and how you people live compared to these blue states.
0: Well, you know, you mentioned Randy Fine. I don't know if you know this, but he was my roommate in Tallahassee. My family travels with Randy Fine's family, and he's my next-door neighbor in D.C. I gave him the nickname the Hebrew Hammer because he has one of the strongest right-handed hooks in politics.
1: You and gave him that nickname?
0: I gave him the nickname. He is one of the smartest guys I know, and we're so fortunate to have him. But you also mentioned Governor Rick Scott, who is by far one of the greatest human beings and one of the champions of that I would call him the economic champion of the world. He ran on jobs, jobs, jobs when Florida was at a low. Now Florida is absolutely screaming. And you're right. DeSantis has given us great conservative leadership. Florida is, you know, when I became the chairman of the Republican Party of Florida in 2018, we were minus 450,000 voter registrations. When I left, we were at 450,000 voter registrations ahead. And today we're over 1.5 million voters ahead of the Democrats. We're a solid red state. We're never going back. So happy to be part of that team down there.
1: And when I lived there, Rick Scott was my governor. And now, of course, he's a senator. He's terrific. He's on this show quite a bit. And, yeah, you guys, you do it right down there. I mean, you got to get rid of Debbie Wasserman Schultz at some point. That's all other story. But poor Fort Lauderdale. But otherwise, you guys do it right. But, look, there's a lot of fear right now. And I'll use the word fear, even bigger than paranoia, that the midterms are going to crush us. And the war is still going on, okay? Gas prices are still way too high. Sorry. Interest rates, war shall come in and help us, thank God, but way too high. Cost of living, way too high. And a lot of people that are even Trump supporters, like me, I love the man, are starting to think we're kind of stuck in Iran. We're stuck. We're not in a position where we're not doing as well as Pete Hegseth told you at 8 o'clock this morning, and that's going to affect us come November. What are your thoughts?
0: Listen, this is going to be a temporary conflict. And why has no president gone after this in 47 years? Because it's high political risk, low political reward. So why do it? This president's doing it because he's doing the right thing. He's trying to make sure America is in a better place, the world's in a better place, and he's willing to take that risk. And this conflict is temporary. I talked to the president about it. We're going to get out of here. But people, how soon they forget the fact that under Biden, by inflation, those 4 years, inflation was at 9%. Gas prices were the highest they ever were. And listen, every single day, this president's focused on the average American worker. He's gone to bat for him. He wants everybody to achieve that American dream. And listen, as soon as this conflict's over, I know that the nose is going to come up, and he's going to go back to work for everybody.
1: Well, he's got to go back to work now, very soon, I should say, and go to all these cities and states that have very close congressional battles. But we can't lose the House, and we can't lose the Senate. We'll be dead meat. So he's got to start really rallying for these people. I mean, I don't know what you think about a lot of the folks that are running for us over the next couple of months, but the last couple of elections have not been kind to us.
0: Well, listen, that's what we're doing. We know 43 days of the shutdown earlier this year, and they basically held the government hostage. We know we can't allow these guys to win. We have no option other than to win. And listen, what we've done as a party, Lord Trump started this with Michael Watley, but what we've done is we've gone out there and recruited the best candidates. We don't need to win a national popular vote. There's basically 35 congressional seats, 5 U.S. Senate seats. We've gone out and recruited candidates that could win. Rogers in Michigan, for example. Sununu in New Hampshire, right? Watley in North Carolina. We could win these seats. We have raised a ton of money. We have the best showman that's ever existed in our party in Donald J. Trump. He is going to barnstorm the country. We're going to do things that's never been done before, like a midterm convention. Why? I tell people it's going to be a Trumpapalooza. We're going to be able to highlight all the amazing things that this president has done. We're going to highlight it, showcase it to the American people. Then he's going to be on the road for 60 days because there's the president's already proved three times that he can convince these low propensity voters to show up. And that's what we're going to do.
1: Let's stick with New York for a second, me that you're in New York City right now. Lawler's going to win because he just does. Doesn't matter. But there's a couple of races that scare me. One is Long Island. You got Gillen. She beat my buddy Anthony D'Esposito. She's running again. I like Driscoll. She was on the show a couple of days ago with Peter King. I think she offers Nassau County a lot, but she'll go in as the underdog. And then you got Mike LaPetri for the second straight time, Joe, trying to beat Tom Suozzi. And Suozzi, for some reason, I don't know why, he's very nice to me. For some reason, he appeals to both Democrats and Republicans. Those two specific races on Long Island, those two seats. Any thoughts on that?
0: Well, listen, they're going to have to run with Mamdani and the record that he's done here in New York City. And listen, at the end of the day, that may be the big difference. I think that the president will visit Long Island. He loves New York. This is ultimately his home. Although I like to claim him home in Florida now, but New York is his home also. And he told me we're going after these Long Island seats. I think we could win them. I think with the election here that happened last year, I think it's going to play a major impact. And listen, we're all in. We have the resources to fight. We're going to obliterate our opponents and we're going to do whatever it takes to hold this majority. We have to win. There's no excuses. Win at all costs, and that's the end of the day.
1: I love it, Joe. Joe Gruter, he's the chairman of the RNC. You know, I was a little kid once in Brooklyn, New York, okay? Small little town, you may have heard of it. And I was a Democrat, and I loved this guy, Ed Koch. He was our mayor. I loved him. I even liked Bill Clinton. Not going to lie to you, I liked him. And now I can't even talk to a Democrat. I bring her up all the time. I love my sister. I do. I love her. But, you know, I can't believe she's a smart girl. She went to New Paltz for teaching. Her husband is a very smart guy. And I can't believe they still align themselves with the Democrats. Joe Gruter, what the hell happened to this party that they are more concerned about trying to make Donald Trump look bad than actually service Americans?
0: Trump derangement syndrome is real, and the Democrats have, and I blame the mainstream media for all the negative coverage on the president. No matter what he does, they're against it. And it's not just Trump derangement syndrome anymore. It's almost American derangement syndrome because you're basically rooting against America every single day. They're not running on any policies. They're just running on the fact that they want to stop the momentum this president's doing. And what the president's doing is working every single day to make sure the average American out there can live the American dream and live in a peaceful world.
1: Are you starting to think yet, Joe, about who's next? You know, I had Trump on, it was last year, and I said, at the end of the conversation, I said, no, it was this year. And I said, I'm sad. And he said, why? I said, because you're leaving. You know, I know we like to talk about Alan Dershowitz's new book and one again in 28, and Eric Trump has all the hats, but you're leaving, and what am I going to do? I love Marco Rubio. He's my choice, by the way, Joe, not J.D. Vance, Marco Rubio. But either way, there's not going to be a Trump in 2028. Have you guys started to think about that at the RNC?
0: Yes, I am loyal to the president and his team, and we're trying to do everything we can to support his administration. Yes, it's very sad to think about the fact that he is going to be out in 2028 because he's been such a champion, not only for our party, but for America. Go back to this Iran conflict. Why would anybody do that? He's doing it because he genuinely wants to help the country. He genuinely cares about the average. You talk about empathy, high emotional IQ. This president has it, and he really cares about people, and he's putting the best interest of the average everyday American first and foremost, which in the world of politics you can't do because you have all these special interest groups. He's the only one that was elected without any type of, I like to call it, barnacles that you collect as an elected official. He's doing the right thing every single day, and that's why the Democrats can't stand it. They can't stand it because he's making changes. He's leading with the best interest of the American people every single day.
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17: That legendary combination, Mike and the Mad Dog, they're both doing great today. Chris better. Mike has a podcast, but Chris is still doing tremendous work. Mad Dog Unleashed every weekday afternoon on Sirius XM, and he's got this gig with Stephen A., who's on this show quite a bit these days. Stephen A. loves it here. Talks more politics than sports. I love that. But Russo and Smith do a whole bunch of work together at ESPN. My favorite of all time. I do mean that. The great Christopher Mad Dog Russo. Chris, good morning, pal. How are you?
18: Good morning, Sydney. How you doing today? Things good?
17: Things have never been better. Things are great. And I know you're doing very well, too. So, listen, I'm going to say this. Like I said a couple of days ago, he was not technically as good as Vin Scully or some of the other great baseball announcers. You mentioned Harry Carey. But I think people lose sight of the fact, Chris, because he gets so caught up in wins and losses and the billions of dollars that go to these players to win, that all baseball is, at the end of the day, Chris Russo, all baseball is another form of entertainment. That's what it is. And this guy, Sterling, like him or not, you got to admit, he was entertaining. So for me, he goes down as one of the all-time greats.
18: It makes you laugh. I mean, the Yankee win, the monikers for the Yankee players, those home run calls, an A-bomb for A-Rod. I mean, it makes you laugh. And I don't even like the Yankees. Never have, as you know. And I got a kick out of him, too. Burn, baby, burn. I mean, he was so enthusiastic. And what I meant with the Harry Carey comparison is that Carey was a character as well as Sterling was. But if the Cubs or the White Sox or whoever, the A's, whoever, the Cardinals, whoever team that he did, if that team was bad, he would not be afraid to call him out. And Sterling was the same way with the Yankees. When they were not playing well, long, bad stretches, he'd have no problem saying what he said and knocking them. And it's amazing when you think about it, is that he called every game of Derek Jeter's career. I was thinking about that yesterday. He called every inning, every at-bat, every game that Derek Jeter ever played for the Yankees. I mean, that is pretty amazing when you think about it. And whatever he had, 5,000 and some odd consecutive games in a row. So durability has got something to do with it, too. Now, I don't think John wanted anybody else to do the games
17: right.
18: with himself.
17: Right.
18: So I think a lot of it has to do with the idea that John's ego yeah. wanted to be part of the Yankees and didn't want to share it. So they got to be fair. But still, that longevity and durability does mean something. And, you know, he's even doing the games 2 years ago, for crying out loud. You know, when the Yankees got the World Series and he called the home run with Freeman in the ninth, in the 10th inning when the Yankees lost game one to the Dodgers. So just a, you know, he's a quirky character. And bottom line, he's a quirky character. I knew him fairly well, socialized with him occasionally. And I think down deep he was a good person. He was a kind guy. He meant well. You know, he, part of those great Yankee teams, I think Joe Torre meant a lot to him. Because Joe came in and he knew Joe from Atlanta. I think that helped. But he was really just a very synonymous with the Yankee brand there in the 1990s and the 2000s is what it comes down to.
17: No, bottom line. And look, I like Dave Sims. He's a dear friend of ours and former WFAN colleague, teammate of ours. And he's great. Does a great job with basketball and baseball. Spent many years with the Mariners. But he now is not doing it for me like the it is high, it is far, it is gone. So you look at the litany of all these amazing Yankee announcers, go all the way back to Mel Allen, Phil Rizzuto, all these all-time Yankee greats, and I hate to say it, Chris, maybe I don't hate to say it, but John Sterling may be right there near the very top of that list.
18: Yeah, I still think Rizzuto and his long Yankee run and, you know, the mannerisms of Phil, you know, holy cow and everything. That I know Harry Carey used to get mad because he thought Rizzuto stole holy cow from him.
1: Yeah.
18: But, you know, the fact that he played so long for the Yankees, won an MVP, Hall of Famer, broadcaster, I'd still put him number one. You know, Sterling was doing this for 30-something years, part of five championships. If you want to put him number two, go ahead. I would put Rizzuto number one.
1: Okay.
18: Because he was such a character and everybody got a kick out of him. Sterling did have his distractors, but he's right there in that category. There's no question about it. And the Yankee fan loves him, and the Yankees did a nice job here. I mean, they put out a great statement. A couple nights ago, Major League Baseball put out a big statement. So he made his mark. He made his mark.
17: Yeah, well, I was at that game Monday night with Randy Levine the day after he passed away, and I saw Michael Kay and the great Susan Waldman with their flower bouquets by home plate. It was very emotional. And the Yankees and Randy did announce yesterday in the Steinbrenners that starting with their next homestand, which starts May the 18th, I guess, against Toronto, the Yankee players will wear a John Sterling patch with a microphone to honor Sterling the rest of the year. That's nice.
18: That's pretty good.
1: Yeah.
18: That's pretty good.
1: Yeah.
18: That's a nice send-off if you're John, no question about it.
17: And how about this team? You know, it was a big deal in the city for a couple of weeks. Here's Sid Rosenberg, spent 59 years as a diehard New York Met fan. As you know, Doggy, you're a Giant fan. Mike's a Yankee fan. Me and Beningo, Met fans. And all I had to see was Mr. Met hug Mom Donnie, and I was gone. And now I go to Yankee Stadium just about every night. Randy Levine rolls out the red carpet. I've been there in an Aaron Judge jersey. This is unbelievable. A Bucky Dent jersey.
18: Sid, that's a little weak. I don't care. I don't care about the mayor.
17: I care more about the mayor. I don't do sports talk anymore. I'm worried about my children.
18: You're a fan. You're a fan. You can't be judging your fandom on who the mayor is and, you know, what he does and does not like, because the mayor is not going to be there forever. And the next mayor may be a huge Met fan. What are you going to do then? Jump back to the Mets?
17: No, I'm not going to jump back, but I will tell you this, Dog. It's not just the mayor. I mean, the Mets canceled Jewish Heritage Night. They could have brought it back after October 7th. Steve Cohen is Jewish. And by the way, just so you know, Steve Cohen called me. He was upset that I did this. He called me on my cell phone. We had a very good conversation. So the Mets are hosting the Yankees May the 15th at Citi Field. Cohen has invited me to sit with him all night because he actually believes that some of my issues with the Mets are not out of line. They're not nuts.
18: I understand some of the issues with the Mets, and I don't disagree either, but I'm more wrapped up on just being a fan. When you grew up as a kid, you were a Met fan, and Met fans hate Yankee fans. And so for you to jump ship because of some things that are, you know, listen, they're going to, that's finite, not infinite. And for you to sort of bail on the Mets to join the hated Yankees.
1: Yep.
18: Especially the Yankees at 25-11.
1: Yeah.
18: That to me is a little weak. And I'm very surprised that you would do that to jump to the Yankees. I don't care what Levine does. I don't care if Cohen calls you, if you sit with Cohen. Sid, you're a sports fan is a sports fan. You don't change because of what is going on around you. You stick with your fandom. I'm surprised at you.
17: Are you
18: I'm
17: mad at me? At you. Oh, listen,
18: it's
17: I
18: not the right thing.
17: Are you
18: it's
17: mad?
18: Not the right, that's like me being a Dodger fan. I'm not the big Giant fan I used to be. I'll admit that. But I'm not a Dodger fan. Why would I jump to the Dodgers if the Giants did something wrong? What are you doing? You can't do that. That is ridiculous. I didn't know this. This is news to me.
17: What?
18: I didn't know that you're wearing Judge jerseys.
17: Yeah, Bucky Dent.
18: I didn't know that Randy Levine is putting out the red carpet. Really, Sid?
17: Swear to God.
18: And then you're going to sit there, and then you're going to go the other way when the Mets and hang out with Cohen when the Mets come to sit there. How about sitting in the right field bleachers?
17: To make matters worse, Doggy, when I go to the Met-Yankee game at Citi Field and sit with Steve Cohen, I'm actually going to wear a Greg Nettles jersey. How about that?
18: Oh, come on, Sid. I'm trying to think what jersey you could wear that really ticked the Mets fan off. And Nettles, you know, he represents the Yankees. So it doesn't do anything to hurt the Mets. But what you, I mean, maybe, you know what you do? A Yankee jersey, a Yankee strawberry jersey would do it.
7: There you go.
18: But what are you doing? I mean, really, that is weak. Very. And now you're getting up at 4 o'clock in the morning, and you're going to Yankee games against the Orioles at Yankee Stadium?
1: That's right.
18: Sid, really?
1: Yeah.
18: Really, Sid?
1: Oh, yeah. Listen, they provide me with a car home if I needed it, by the way. Just, you know, the Mets wouldn't do that.
18: Well, it doesn't always happen, I understand. You've discussed that. But yes, City wants that ride.
1: Yeah.
18: To and from, not just to.
1: Not easy.
18: I can get that.
1: Right.
18: But that's neither here nor there. You may continue, Sid.
1: All right. Well, listen, we'll discuss this more. It was everywhere, by the way. Fox News, the local channels, even the mayor was asked about it. But on a serious.
18: Not to worry about, Sid. Not to worry about if you're a fan of Leafs. That's ridiculous. You may continue. Go ahead.
1: I've also given up on Bruce Springsteen, but I don't want to make you any more angry than you already are.
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15: Former House Speaker Newt Gingrich is trying to rally Republicans who are feeling glum about the midterms, telling them there's still a long way to go till Election Day.
19: But under our Constitution, it's not going to be held until November. In 1988, I was working with Vice President Bush's campaign. They were behind by 19 points in May. 19 points. They won by 6, so one out of every 4 Americans switched their vote during the campaign.
15: Gingrich, who was on the Cats Roundtable, says the war in Iran may be unpopular, but he says Americans will have a lot on their mind when they finally do vote.
19: The stock market keeps rumbling forward. Various indicators of productivity and manufacturing and purchases for durable goods all keep moving forward. And the reason is that underneath the noise of the Ukraine and Iran campaigns, there's this enormous engine called the American economy.
15: And the 81-year-old says Americans won't pay real attention to the midterms till they're back from summer vacation, and he believes that's the good news for the Republican Party.
19: If you're in a world where the liberal media is attacking you every day, the Democrats are lying about you every day, and you are at a point where, frankly, you have a couple big challenges. I mean, the Iran war is real. The price of oil is real. These are not made-up things. So you've got to work through some of it. But the fact is, the Democrats are so unacceptable, and they're proposing things that are so crazy that people sort of think, well, maybe I'm tired of the Republicans. And then they look at the alternative and they say, well, maybe I'm not that tired of the Republicans.
15: You can hear the entire interview with Newt and John by heading over to WABCRadio.com. And you can hear the Cats Roundtable every Sunday morning from 8 to 10 on the radio or the 77 WABC app. Noam Layton, WABC News. 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
16: Finally, sports television personality Stephen A. Smith makes his return to the morning show to explain why he believes Republicans will get eviscerated in November's midterm elections before he delves into the rest of the headlines dominating the world of politics today.
1: Stephen A., I believe, has now distinguished himself as the biggest and best, most influential sports voice and face in the business. And you put those two together, Smith and Russo, and it's a scream. It's hysterical. And they're both very knowledgeable, too. And Stephen loves coming on this show, not because he loves talking about the Knicks. He does that all day. He likes it. But because we get into other stuff. Like, I don't know, like this poll I saw on Stephen A. Smith's page. His Twitter page, it reads this. If the 2026 midterms were to take place tomorrow, what issue is top of mind for you heading to the polls? And he gave you four choices. Gas prices, Iran war, gerrymandering, White House ballroom. And when I checked in, it was over 500,000. A lot of folks participated. I did, in fact, vote. I took gas prices, and I was in the lead at the time. So here he is, the ultra-talented dear friend of mine, the great Stephen A. Smith. Steve, good morning, buddy. How are you?
20: What's going on, Sid? Good morning, man. How you doing?
1: I'm doing great. It's great to have you. I haven't checked the poll. I'm sure you have. Of those four, did gas prices take home the win?
20: Gas prices was number one.
1: I figured
20: that. Iran war was number two. Gerrymandering was number three. And obviously, number four was what it was. So
7: number four. We do need that, though. You know, they're trying to kill the president at every opportunity, so the less he's in public, especially in hotels, I think the better off. And don't forget, you know, with the whole ballroom thing, Steve, I know you know this, it's not about Trump. If they do it, by the time they do it, President Trump will have about 3 months left in office. This will be for the presidents after Trump, many of which will be Democrats. So I'm not sure why Democrats are upset about the possibility of securing safety for presidents of both parties moving forward. How does that make sense?
20: Well, that depends on how seriously you take the Democrats. What I mean by that is, you know, you have some Democrats that are just true politicians, and then you have others who hate Trump so much. It truly is true that if he had a cure for cancer, they would resist. You have those kind of folks that are out there on the extreme left. I don't consider them Democrats. I consider them progressives that are to the extreme. And anything that Trump suggests, they're going to be against it no matter what. And so you have to be able to delineate the difference between the two before moving forward, because that's just the reality of the situation.
7: So you really want to talk this morning about what you believe is the real likelihood, maybe probability, not possibility, mm-hmm. that the Republicans, my party, because I'm MAGA, that we get shellacked come November in the midterms.
20: Yeah, you're going to lose.
7: How do you know that?
20: I just think that you have too much that has been going on in this country.
7: One second. Before you move any further, this is May. Every day, right. Every day in our business, politics, it's right. like 6 months. So to really try to predict with any real accuracy what's going to happen okay. 6 months from now would be like cool. you telling me that the Knicks will win the championship in fair. 3 years.
20: Fair enough. But fair enough. But Sid, last time I checked, you came from the world of sports.
7: Yeah.
20: Did you not?
7: I did.
20: Are we scared to prognosticate? We're not like other people.
7: Right.
20: We let you know where we stand and how we feel. That's why we are who we are. So what I'm saying to you is, could I be wrong? Of course. I'm not flawless. I'm not perfect. I've been wrong in the past, but I put my percentage up against most. And the fact of the matter is that in our business, we look at the tea leaves and beyond, and we deduce what we believe is going to happen. And when we look at our audience, we say from the vantage point of the facts that are presented to us, what we believe and what we fear. We're not married to it from the standpoint of recognizing that we could potentially be wrong, but we highly doubt it. So we say so. That's what I'm doing. And I'm saying to you, it's not about it. So many people talk about Trump. I get so tired of it. And here's the reason why. You got 435 representatives in the nation's capital. You've got 100 senators. Trump, unless he's going to circumvent the 22nd Amendment of the Constitution, is gone in 2028. And the people that, whether it's the GOP on the right, whether it's the people on the extreme left, are going to have to live with all the decisions that they made and the rationales behind it to justify their actions. And you're not going to have Trump to lean on. You're going to have to lean on your own. This is why I get on Republicans the way that I do. When I bring up decorum, I don't even get to policy. My issue with Trump is always decorum. It's always the statesmanship position that is the presidency. It's always about how he acts. And it's always about those who capitulate or acquiesce to or co-sign how he goes about doing things. Because I'm saying to them, what about when he's gone? Throughout history, we paid attention to precedent now. Even with the Supreme Court, a lot of decisions that are made are lean on precedent. We forget, I don't care how great you think he is, if you're MAGA, if you're the right, he ain't going to always be there. And it ain't no J.D. Vance, no Ron DeSantis, no Marco Rubio, no anybody is going to be able to sit up there and mimic what he's done and get away with the things that he's done. So when people don't hold you accountable, the total line, and the equitable level of decorum, professionalism, and statesmanship that's important to make sure you're not polarizing the nation to such a degree that we can't come back from that, it's going to come back to bite you in
7: okay.
20: the ass.
7: Okay, listen.
20: And that's what I'm saying.
7: Okay, and what you're saying is smart and fair. But I'm going to turn around on you, Steve, okay?
17: Sure, I'm going to give you a guy that had a lot of decorum, was elegant, was eloquent, and he was a horrible president. I don't care what you say. Barack Obama. Under Barack Obama, what was born? BLM. Missouri was on fire. Maryland was on fire. Staten Island was on fire. He bailed us out a couple of times. We had the slowest moving economic growth in the history of the country. He called ISIS the JV, and even though his guys got Bin Laden years later, they were killing people from Paris to Brussels to California. The race issue in this country for a black president was at an all-time high. So what do I care about elegance and decorum? I want results. Those are two ends of the spectrum. One guy got nothing done in 8 years. One guy has been around for 12 years getting a whole bunch of stuff done. What's more important to you?
20: Well, what's more important to me are results and getting stuff done. So I will give you that. But what you're missing, and I think it's incredibly important that I say this, is that, and this is where the divide comes in, that's how you feel. There's millions, tens upon tens of millions of people who had no issue with what Barack Obama did. And that is where the divide in our country comes into play. Because the bottom line is this. You have people who are hardcore liberals, and you are a hardcore righty. That's where you stand. And I respect it. I don't know, always agree with it, of course, but I respect it. The point is that in the end, when you're in that position, especially when you can get things done without all of that pomp and circumstance, without all of that drama, and you choose to be that way anyway. Like, for example, you're President Trump, really. You know, you're going after the Jimmy Kimmels of the world, the Stephen Colberts of the world, the Bill Maher's of the world. Okay, but y'all are the same party that's talking about First Amendment rights and First Amendment privileges. You talk about this kind of stuff. So when you turn around and you try to get people fired from the White House, that is the kind of stuff that's going to come back to bite you in the ass, because the minute the Democrats get into power, because you know eventually it will happen, one of the first things they're going to say is, you see what they did when they had power? See, this is how a cesspool foments and proliferates and grows. You got to think about more than just yourself. I'm not talking about policy. I'm not talking about the things that Trump is doing. I understand that people on the left are going to complain about it. People on the right are going to celebrate it. What I'm saying to you, Sid, is that there are things that he has gotten done that you have been very pleased with that doesn't require all of that. Yes, he's got MAGA. He's lost the independents. They're disgusted with him. When he lost in 2020, I didn't say Biden won. I said Trump lost. Because the manner in which he conducted himself alienated so many people. They didn't want the chaos. And as a result, we got Biden and some of the nonsense that they did. And it's unforgivable how he opened the border. Unforgivable. I know that. But he had never been in office if your man had acted with some decorum and some decency.
17: Okay.
20: And in the end, when you have people that you've turned off, yeah, he might survive, but these Republicans ain't him. And whether it's the midterms or it's 2028, Trump is not going to be there. He's going to have an impact, but he's not going to be able to pull it off for them. Ultimately, they're going to have to stand on their own toes.
0: 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Hey, it's Joe Piscopo. 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It's Mr. S, the chairman of the board, Frank Sinatra, taking us through the great American songbook and just swinging, baby. W, ABC. 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
22: 7 a.m. Saturday morning, the best day of the week, but it's cloudy with periods of rain today. Thunderstorms this afternoon, the high 62. Tonight, foggy at 52. Good morning, I'm John Terrett. The U.S. military says it struck two Iranian-flagged oil tankers in the Strait of Hormuz that were trying to get around the U.S. naval blockade. U.S. Central Command says the empty tankers were hit by a Navy F-A-18 fighter jet for violating the blockade of Iranian ports. A ceasefire is reportedly still in effect between the two countries. President Trump says his administration is still waiting for a response from Iran about a proposed memorandum of understanding to end the war. Meanwhile, President Trump says the European Union has until July the 4th to sign a trade deal with the US. Reporter William Denslow in Brussels says he made the demand in an online posting.
3: Despite having what he called a great call with European Commission President Ursula von der Leyen, President Trump announced that tariffs would soar should the trade agreement not be implemented by July 4th. Von der Leyen says good progress is being made towards tariff reduction, and both sides are committed to the deal's implementation.
22: And staying in Europe, British voters are rejecting Prime Minister Keir Starmer's Labour Party, which took huge losses in local elections in the UK this week. Sir Keir Starmer says the results are very tough on Labour, but he's vowing not to step down as party leader.
4: We haven't done enough to convince people that things can improve, their lives can get better, the hope. And I'm not going to walk away from that.
22: Thousands of council seats were up for grabs. There were huge gains for the right-wing Reform UK party led by President Trump's friend Nigel Farage. Farage says it indicates a truly historic shift in British politics. Back at home, and a rent freeze is still possible for New York City's rent-stabilised apartments. Tenants are reacting after the Rent Guidelines Board took a preliminary vote to have a 0 to 2% increase on one-year leases and a 0 to 4% increase on two-year leases.
6: I want either a rent freeze or a rent rollback.
23: Rent freeze at this time in this economy is what our hardworking people need and deserve.
22: Mayor Zoran Mamdani campaigned on freezing the rent and has appointed most of the 9 board members. There'll be a series of public hearings on the matter and a final vote in late June. But landlords like Valentina say a rent freeze will result in worsening housing conditions.
24: We can't keep up with the expenses. We can't keep up with the repairs. We can't give good services to our tenants.
22: The CDC is sending personnel to the Canary Islands to escort American passengers off a cruise ship stricken with hantavirus. CNN says the CDC is planning to escort the American passengers back to the U.S. aboard a charter flight. Another team has reportedly been dispatched to meet passengers in Nebraska, where they'll be put in quarantine to ensure the virus does not have a chance to spread. Meanwhile, a senior advisor from the World Health Organization says the hantavirus outbreak on that cruise ship has never happened before. FIU infectious diseases expert Dr. Aileen Marty says the problem is that many exposed passengers disembarked and may now be spreading the virus in at least 5 countries, including here. But, she says, this illness is no COVID.
25: I do not think that we're going to have anywhere near the kinds of concerns or worries as we did a few years ago with COVID-19. It's a very different virus. It spreads differently.
22: The U.S. Postal Service is reporting a financial loss of $2 billion for the second quarter. This despite its revenue topping $20 billion and operating expenses declining. The Postmaster General David Steiner says the agency remains in a cash crisis and could run out of money by early 2026. Without help from the Congress. Now to Florida, where the Fort Lauderdale Air Show is taking place today and tomorrow along the sands of Fort Lauderdale Beach. The show's Chris Dorato says this year's event is special because the 250th birthday of America is coming up.
26: Everybody wants to come out and wave the red, white, and blue. The fact that it's the 250th anniversary makes it even more special.
22: We're getting our first look at the UFO files declassified by the Pentagon. The release comes after President Trump earlier this year instructed the Pentagon and other agencies to start releasing the files. One video submitted by U.S. Central Command personnel in 2013 shows what appears to be an 8-pointed star streaking across the sky, floating and zigzagging for nearly 2 minutes. Well, I guess now we can all make up our own minds. The weather is not very good for spotting UFOs. Cloudy with periods of rain, thunder this afternoon, 62. Tonight, when you traditionally see UFOs, it's going to be a bit foggy, so you won't be able to. John Terrett, 77 WABC News.
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0: This is the James Golden Show with James Golden, a.k.a. Bo's Nerdly.
1: To have a district, one of the maps looks like we won't have any district, so there's no black representation. Louisiana is a third black, and we deserve 2 African-American seats in Congress. And I'm upset. I'm upset that people who say that they believe in God, the very ones who talk about pro-life, it must be just pro-life for them, because it's damn sure not pro-life for us.
2: Welcome, my friends, to the Saturday Morning Extravaganza, your Saturday morning vibe. This is James Golden, Bo Snerdly with you here. If you would like to be part of the program this morning, 800-848-9222 is how you reach us, 800-848-9222. This has been, my friends, a tumultuous week in politics. I saw a headline today. This is actually a carryover from last week, 10 days that shook the House map and Democrat Party confidence. The Democrats have been handed a string of defeats, and there may be more coming. We opened the show with a representative, her name is Denise Marcel, crying, emotionally upset over what is happening in Louisiana. And those are some of the things that I want to talk about this morning, the political maps that have so much attention being paid by not only the mainstream press, but commentators and people in general. There are people storming some of the state legislatures where maps are being redrawn. It looks almost like an insurrection, except it's Democrats. And when they storm and curse and light fires in buildings and do everything that they've been doing this week, no one calls it an insurrection. It's just business as usual. If you're a Democrat protester, you're allowed to do those things. I am going to talk extensively about the Voting Rights Act. Princess Diana's going to be here. I want to leave a lot of the politics of it to her. I want to talk about some of the other things regarding it, but that's not all we're going to talk about. At 8:30, our astronomer is going to join us. President Trump, keeping his word, released some of the UFO files, and including the declassified Apollo mission UFO files. And so Gary Swanson will join us, our astronomer, our official astronomer of the program, will join us at 8:30. We'll talk about the UFO files. What's her name? Whatever her name is, down there in Georgia, is still insisting that this is all some sort of a distraction, as if nothing is real in it. I see Adam is on the line already. And Adam, I cannot wait to speak with you about the voting rights. In fact, you know what we may do, since Adam has called in early, we may just go to Adam's telephone call now and start the discussion with Adam. Good morning, Adam. Welcome. How are you?
3: Good morning, sir. I'm okay. Just a little tired, that's all.
2: Adam, I'm feeling you on that. It has been very little sleep for me over the past few days, but here we are. So I see on my technological screen here that you wish to talk about the Voting Rights Act.
3: Yeah, I heard you yesterday. You was cheesing, man. You was like, you were celebrating with all this news came out yesterday on your show.
2: Mm-hmm.
3: I don't think it's fair. From having representation to not having it, it's just weird. It's like we're going backwards in time.
2: Mm.
3: I don't think like that, though.
2: Adam, I would agree with you 100% if that were the case. You said, and so let's start there. You said from having representation to having no representation, right? That's what you said, right?
3: Yeah.
2: Okay. Who is not going to have representation?
3: to people in Louisiana.
2: That's not true.
3: Okay, they're not going
2: to. Adam. Here. Let's just walk through this. And I'm so glad you called with this. And I'm not trying to trick you in anything. I'm not trying to make anything. When you say people are not going to have representation, that implies that they will not be able to vote. Now, has anything happened this week that has denied people the right to vote?
3: Nope.
2: Okay. So when you say they have no representation, what I think you mean is that there were black districts, right? And now those black districts are going to be carved up. Is that right?
3: Yeah.
2: Okay. Are there white districts, by the way? Are there Asian districts? Are there... or is it only in America that we have districts for everybody else that are race, where the race isn't involved, but black people just have districts and you can't touch those?
3: So you mean to tell me they got to vote for somebody that's white that don't even know nothing about them?
2: No, they don't. Not at all. Adam, and see, that's the point. That's the point. Let's turn to Tennessee, where a lot of this angst was and where you had the Justin brothers, Justin Pearson and the other one, raising all kind of hell, burning Confederate flags in the burning a Confederate flag in the Capitol building, people standing up and on furniture, and this guy, the other Justin brother, cursing out a state trooper. Yeah. Let's look at there. Do you know who the representative is for the black district?
3: No.
2: His name is Steve Cohen. Do you know anything about him?
3: No.
2: He's a white dude. Do you know who is, after the new redistricting map, do you know who right now is the leading candidate to represent the new district?
3: No.
2: She's a black woman. She happens to be Republican, but she's a black woman. So it's not all about race, is it?
3: It can't be. All right. Okay, I understand what you're saying.
2: It's about ideology. Now, what, James, explain yourself. I will, Adam. What the Voting Rights Act did. By the way, do you know how long the Voting Rights Act, when it was enacted in 1965, do you know how long it was supposed to be in effect?
3: No, I don't.
2: 5 years. Some in Section 2. Section 2. A lot of it, Section 2. It was supposed to be a 5-year period where the federal government oversaw what was happening in those southern states that we are contesting today. It was supposed to be a 5-year period because Democrats had so disenfranchised black people. Democrats had so disenfranchised black people that the federal government had to step in and say, look, we got to protect these black voters from these Democrats. These Democrats are awful. They're oppressing these people. And so for 5 years, if they wanted to make any changes in the maps, they were supposed to get federal control. You know what Democrats did? Because the Voting Rights Act, it all sounds good once it's in legislation, they just kept reauthorizing it. So, oh, now 25 years. You know what happened during the course of all of this? The population changed. The politics changed. But you still had these districts that were insulated in their own because they're black. So we don't have to pay attention to the changes in politics, the changes in people, the changes in American attitude. These are just protected districts because they're black. And Eric Holder and Obama used that to try to redistrict around. See, what I'm getting at is, and by the way, that was the first case that went to the Supreme Court on this. It was in 2013, Shelby County, Alabama versus Holder, versus Eric Holder. Now, I don't want to get into weeds and all this stuff and leave people behind. Let me just say a few things, Adam, to you. You will still be able to choose, if you are black and you live in America and you live in the South, you will still be able to choose the candidates of your choice. What the issue is that if you are in one of these new districts, the candidate of your choice may lose. Whereas before, once you got into one of these protected districts, you were in for life. Until you got out, and then whoever your replacement is, who has the same ideological bent as you, they were in for life. So they were protected. That's not the way that politics works. It's supposed to work. Because nobody else gets this free pass. You know, here you are, just because you're black and we specifically carved up a district based on race. Now we're putting that in and they don't have to compete for their seats. We're just going to give them a seat. It doesn't work like that in the real world of politics. It has been a sham from the beginning. Right now, what black people are, according to this new ruling, what is happening is that black people are being asked to be equal. Be equal. You're equal. You are not placed in a position where you have an advantage over anybody else and nobody else can ever touch you because you're black politically. Be equal. Face the voters equally. Like everybody else, if you're a great candidate and you're running in a district, you can win. If you're a sucky candidate and you haven't delivered, you can lose. But we're not just going to, this is, and I'm explaining it in non-legal terms, but this is what it actually means. Now, just because you're black, you don't get to be just, here you go, here's your seat, and you don't have to work for it. Now, if you're in a district, you have to work for it. Adam, I want you to hold on because I want to ask you a few other things. Can you hold on?
3: Yeah. Yes.
2: Great. All right, because this is important stuff, Adam, and you are absolutely right. And on the surface of it, even Adam, I said when you were in Louisiana, for instance, I said, look, a third of Louisianans are black. And so if you're going to now say that there's no black representatives in Congress, that on its face seems unfair, but you have to peel back the layers because that's not what's happening here. So hold on, please, Adam. And for anybody else who wants to join in on this discussion, 800-848-9222 is the number to reach us. We begin our music rotation for the day with the Eagles. The Eagles. In 2003, on this day, the Eagles trimmed their group. They went to a four-man lineup. Glenn Frey, Don Henley, Joe Walsh, and Timothy Schmidt, after they said goodbye to Don Felder. They started their Farewell One tour, making fun of the idea that all these groups had farewell tours and then came back and did another tour. So they just simply call it the Farewell One Tour. We'll be back, folks. James Golden Snerley. It is Saturday morning, your Saturday morning extravaganza. 800-848-9222. Don't go away.

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1: 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And that means that you are actually able to run the most sensitive data sets while still owning all of your IP, your copyright, your material non-public information for governments, confidential information, and classified information. And this is something that most AI platforms don't.

0: 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And this is something that most AI platforms don't allow you to do today, but you wouldn't know if you didn't read the terms and conditions.
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6: A beam from the Twin Towers is being displayed in West Sava, Long Island as part of a nationwide tour leading up to the 25th anniversary of the 9/11 terror attacks. Frank Siller with the Tunnel to Towers Foundation says what's called the Steel Across America Tour includes 35 cities.
7: So we bring this piece of steel around because I want people to feel the sacrifice that was made on 9/11 and the sacrifice that's been made ever since.
6: The beam, recovered from the Ground Zero rubble, heads to Shanksville, Pennsylvania on Thursday at the Flight 93 National Memorial. Elizabeth lost a relative on 9/11 and got emotional seeing the beam.
8: Very moving. It's extremely important that we never forget.
6: Retired New York City firefighter Tom O'Connor says the traveling beam will help people remember the attack. I'm Lisa Ritchie for 77 WABC News.

0: James Golden Show. Four words that mean business. With James Golden, a.k.a. Bo's Nerdly.
1: Adam is here on the line. I asked him to hang on. Adam, let me just ask you a question. Right now, the Congressional Black Caucus has 62 members. All of them are Democrats. Black people that are Republicans are not usually invited in, or if they do, they're treated like SHI, you know what.
2: Right.
1: So 62 members in the Congressional Black Caucus. That includes senators, that includes the House representatives and non-voting delegates. Largest in the caucus history, 62 black representatives in the Congressional Black Caucus. 62. Adam, what is the condition in most black neighborhoods in America? Just let me get your take. We know that there are a lot of quote unquote black neighborhoods, black run cities. What's the condition of those cities and those neighborhoods?
2: Not that good.
1: Okay. Why isn't it that good? Explain. What do you think is wrong in those neighborhoods and those places?
2: Poverty, uneducated, drugs, crime.
1: And by the way, you're a Democrat, right?
2: Yep.
1: Okay. How long have black districts had black leaders in these cities that you're talking about, in these places?
2: They had them for a while.
1: So what have black people gotten from these protected districts that we're all fighting about now? What have black people, the average black person, not the politicians, what has the average black person gotten in return for having districts that are protected because the Democrats that run them are black?
2: Sir, those districts was the same way when the white people had the districts, sir. Could you show me something that was better when the white people had the districts?
1: This is my point, Adam. It's not about the skin color. It's about the ideology, Adam. It's not about the skin color.

0: I can't think that they were better because Democrats have been running these places in the ground for over 100 years, Adam. The Southern Democrats that we're talking about, that were the ones that caused all of this to begin with, they were what? They were Democrats. So then, now you get these protected districts that are black, and who are they run by? They're run by who? Who are they run by? Adam, the Republicans are not running these districts. Who are they run by? And so all of this time, you said it. Nothing has changed. So why would you be interested in protecting them, Adam?
1: John Roberts has been trying to negate those amendments that was passed in 1982 since he was an intern somewhere.
0: Okay? Let's not talk
1: about it. John Roberts is a piece of crap.
0: Adam, I'm not talking about the politicians. I'm talking about the people. What has changed for the people, Adam?
1: Not much.
0: Okay. Adam, I would suggest to you it's time to do something different. This is not working for the people that live there. It's time to do something different. Love you, Adam. I got to go. Let's talk further, Adam. Thank you. James Golden Snerdly, Saturday morning extravaganza, Saturday morning vibe. Keep it right here. Do not go away.
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5: I'm Lisa Ritchie in the 77 WABC Newsroom. MTA Chairman Janelle Lieber says formal negotiations with Long Island Railroad unions will resume on Monday. Five unions are threatening to walk off the job if they can't reach a deal by next Saturday. But Lieber says he thinks they're getting close to an agreement.
6: This would be crazy for these unions to go on strike and hurt their workers when there's an opportunity to close a deal right now.
5: Lieber says the agency has offered new proposals and the unions must respond. However, the unions say they are no closer to a deal. In the 77 WABC Weather Center, increasing cloudiness tonight with a low around 54. Tomorrow, we see rain. It could get pretty heavy by the afternoon with a high of 63. For 77 WABC News, I'm Lisa Ritchie.
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0: Birthday today, Dave Gannon, singer, songwriter. We're having a dispute over the name, a mild dispute. How do you pronounce it, Matt?
11: Depeche, like capiche, Bo.
0: Like capiche, and I say Depeche Mode. But one thing is not debatable. They're so badass, right? They over 50 songs in singles charted across the pond. Where, by the way, elections, we will hopefully get into that because, man, what is happening in the UK is amazing. 7 top 10 albums, over 100 million albums sold worldwide. Depeche Mode. Happy birthday to Dave Gannon. Ladies and gentlemen, you heard Adam, and your calls, of course, are welcome, 800-848-9222. I asked Adam, okay, what have you gotten for these protected Democrat districts that everyone's fighting over? What do you have in most black neighborhoods? And let's just talk frankly about it, because it's real. What do you have? First thing he mentioned was the poverty. He also mentioned education. There's not a lot of education happening, which means you have generations of black kids growing up ignorant, unable to compete in the world. And we didn't even start in on the high crime, the housing issues, especially when you talk about crime, the murder rate, where blacks are killing blacks at phenomenal rates that are just not talked about outside of certain circles because it's not politically correct to talk about it. You know, all you got to do, if you watch 48 Hours, just keep track, or any show like that that goes through the murder rate. Just look at every city, whether it's Atlanta, whether it's Tulsa, whether it's Mobile, Alabama, whether it's Baton Rouge, Shreveport. All you got to do is look, and you'll see it. This slaughter that is taking place in these communities. And yet you see criminals being released. You know, go to jail, get out, commit more crimes, go to jail, get out, commit more crimes, go to jail, come out, no matter how heinous the crime, usually until finally you do something where they say, okay, I guess you have to keep them this time. This slaughter that takes place. This is what one party rule has done, and it's gone unchecked because these districts have been, because of race, have been protected. Now, when you talk about education, I have two examples, ladies and gentlemen, of what, and this is real. I want to say up front, these are real. I have two black people on social media that are not white folks talking about black folks, two black people in education in America. And they, of course, had no idea that I would be using their postings on this program in connection with this issue. But how bad is it? How bad is it? Let us start with bite number 50, please. This is a black teacher discussing her ninth grade. Ninth grade, high school. High school students in a black community.
12: Explain the response I'm supposed to have when a ninth grade student asks me, what is the first month of the year? And I say, what do you mean the first month? Because you're not asking what I think you're asking. And they say, well, on this worksheet, it says, what was the world's population at the beginning of the year? I don't remember what's the first month. How am I supposed to type that in? Because all I could do was turn my head and go back to my computer and keep typing. I literally just ignored it because I can't say what a ridiculous, probably the stupidest question I've ever had in my life. And I can't say, oh, that's okay. You remember January, February, because you are 15 years old. And that was not the only student that asked me that question. What do you mean the beginning of the year? And some of them were like, oh, you mean like January 1st? Why do I have to say January 1st? The beginning of the year. That is universally understood as January 1st. Another question on their assignment was, what was the world population the day you were born? And what was the world population on your first birthday? And then they had to find the difference. The fact that I had, I'd probably say half of my classes were asking me, what do you mean by our first birthday? And I'm like, your first birthday. And I had a girl say, I've never had a birthday. She's like, I never had a first birthday. And I'm like, yes, you have. And you have a second birthday and a third birthday and a fourth birthday. You're 15. Even when I said, because it's not a confusion problem, because even when I said, okay, when you turned one, I have students that were like, well, if I was born in 2010, when would that be? And it was almost like they were guessing with me. They'd be like 2011, 2012. Why are you unsure? I just think with the cognitive level that our students are at, I think the most bare minimum rule that you can have today is no phones in your classroom, because they are not prepared to be able to multitask in that way. People fight with me on your tooth and nail. I mean, I understand people get so mad and they say, why don't you talk about anything more positive? Why are you trying to take their cell phones? Because there is no way a child has the audacity to ask me, what is the first month of the year? And then you're going to pull out a cell phone to try to text, to go on TikTok or anything. That's insane. That should be the last thing on their mind, is a cell phone. When they don't even know the year that they turned 1 year old, the last thing they should think about is a phone.
0: Black teacher, black students cannot identify the... what is the beginning of the year? When was your first birth? What was your first birthday? What do you mean, my first birthday? Something that simple. And you are telling me that we don't have a problem in this country in education, especially in these neighborhoods? Let's go to the second one. 11, another black educator who posted a video because there was a teacher that gave a zero for an assignment on a class, and the teacher was chastised for giving the student a zero, which was the reason he posted his video. Cut 11.
13: So we just took an unexpected trip with President Trump to the National Mall.
0: No, that's not the one. That is not the one. It's on the new polls. It's supposed to be a student graded for nothing. If you don't have it there, let me know. You have it? Folks, we have over 50 pieces of audio to choose from today. So, and these were compiled in a very short period of time. So let's see. We'll find that and we'll get it back with you. We'll try to find that one. It's on the new polls. Searching. Anyway, we'll try to get that for you. It's another teacher. But this is disgraceful. Overnight, by the way, there was another one of these gang fests where you had this swarm of black kids swarming in to rob a location. This is part of the culture of criminality that has been festering. Oh, James, you sound so... No, this is the real life stuff that goes beyond political talking points. Here's that other one.
14: So I had a conversation with a high school teacher who was frustrated because she had to give a student a 50 when they've done absolutely no work. Somewhere along the line, under No Child Left Behind, we started confusing support with lowering the standard. If your child can pass without working, what exactly are they learning to value? This isn't about ability. This is about accountability, and one of those is being ignored. When effort becomes optional in school, reality becomes a shock later. The sad thing is, we keep adjusting the system, but nobody's adjusting the expectation at home. If your child is comfortable doing nothing, that didn't start at school. If doing nothing still earns something, why would they ever want to choose to do more? At some point, we have to ask, who taught them that doing nothing was acceptable? Grace without accountability creates habits, not growth. Now let me say this. This isn't about tearing parents down. This is about building students up. The goal isn't to punish kids, it's to prepare them. The good news is this is fixable because habits can change with the right support. It's all about partnership. When school and home aligns, that's when the student wins. Parents, start with consistency. If the expectation changes daily, the behavior will too. Hold the line, even when they push back. That's when it matters the most. Use apps like Class Dojo or your school's grading portal to stay on top of missing work in real time. Set up weekly or even bi-weekly check-ins, just 5 to 10 minutes, reviewing assignments and expectations. Reach out to teachers early, not when it's already a problem. We don't need perfect parents, just ones that are present. Because at the end of the day, it's not about the 50. It's about making sure that your child never gets comfortable giving zero effort in a world that's going to expect 100.
0: And this is festered in so many schools. Look at the big cheating scandal that was in Atlanta because the kids couldn't learn. So the teachers conspired back then and the educators to help the kids cheat so that they could show better grades. This is what happens with one party rule. And the Democrat Party rule over these neighborhoods is now coming to an end. And so when Adam tells me you were smiling, yes, I was. Part of me feels sad about it. But the other part is this is insane what has happened in this country. I want to take a optimistic view of all of this that's happening. Because that's what I believe. Not because, oh, let's just be optimistic and give a feel good. Here's what I think has the potential to happen as a result of all this redistricting that is going on. Especially now the Supreme Court has ruled that setting aside districts is wrong. It is unconstitutional on the basis of race. More competition. All these black people in all these states like Louisiana, Mississippi, Alabama, where they have last night decided that they want to also redistrict, and they're asking the court for permission to do it, the Supreme Court. All of these states have an opportunity now to have a more competitive electorate. Which means there, if you have new districts that are set up, nobody's telling black candidates they can't run. Nobody's telling Democrats they can't put up black candidates. But you know what? Their candidates will have to have an appeal beyond liberalism. Otherwise, they might not win. And what happens when finally you get politicians that are responsive to the people? Hopefully, things will change for the better. More competition for the vote is not a bad thing. It is a good thing. What is being broken is not a racial barrier, folks, with this. It is an ideological barrier. Democrats have protected themselves from the will of the voters in their states for decades, using race as a pawn, and also using illegal immigration as a pawn to do it. It is apparent that their power is now threatened because these pillars of their political leadership and how they stayed in power using race and using illegality is now being challenged, thankfully, after decades of allowing this to fester. James Golden, Snerdly, Saturday morning, 800-848-9222 is how you reach us. Yeah, one of my favorite artists right now, Seal. Now I remember when his first album came out. I wigged. I think it's still one of the best debut albums I have ever heard in my life. Seal's first album. On tomorrow's the anniversary of him marrying Heidi Klum. There's a lot I want to say about that one. Heidi Klum, she's the one that slept with the help. And then they got divorced. She was carrying on with the bodyguard or something. I'm not saying Seal was perfect. I don't know what was happening inside their marriage, by the way. So I'm not trying to judge whether, you know, who knows. I don't know. All I know is that fact emerged from all the discussion. What, Matt?
11: We got some time, Bo. You could speak your mind. Say what you got to say.
0: Nah, man. No. When you... I mean, damn. You going to sleep with the bodyguard? It sounds like a movie. The bodyguard... Oh, no. Wait, no. Oh, wait. We got to go to a break, folks. Let me step out of this. James Golden Snerdly, 800-848-9222. More of your calls coming up. Saturday morning extravaganza. Have that first, second, third cup of coffee with us. Princess Diana coming later on. Also in the next hour, Gary Swangen, our astronomer, is going to be with us. Talk about those UFO files that are out. We got to get to the UK as well, because what happened over there in the UK is stunning. And it ought to be a wake-up call to liberals here. We'll be back.
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3: Yep, thanks for checking. 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
5: Extra. A postpartum care center in Texas is being sued for allegedly helping women from China give birth here as a way for their children to obtain U.S. citizenship.
6: They were marketing themselves to deceive our government and the state of Texas about what they were actually doing.
5: The Texas Attorney General Ken Paxton called birthright citizenship a scam that threatens national security. He says the company coaches mothers on how to evade immigration laws when seeking visas. The Trump administration has tried to repeal birthright citizenship, and the case is currently before the Supreme Court. Ken Paxton says the company even had a website explaining their services.
6: We just kind of stumbled upon it, started doing our research, started checking out the marketing materials.
5: And Paxton says all of this is just the tip of the iceberg.
6: And this may not be the only instance that we have in Texas. It's just the first one that we have found.
5: John Terrett, 77 WABC News.

0: James Golden Show. It's politics, but theater of the mind with James Golden, a.k.a. Bo Snerdly.
1: Okay, Matt is kicking it this morning, folks. Matt is like selecting. We have a list that we share of music that has historical from the day or for the weekend, as the case may be. And In Vogue was on the list today, and I haven't heard In Vogue for so long. And I'm going to tell you, I love In Vogue. James Golden, 800-848-9222 is how you reach us. It is the birthday tomorrow of Rona Bennett from In Vogue, who was born in 1976. So many hits. My favorite In Vogue is Never Gonna Get It. You're never gonna get it. That was just, man. But this one, what a group. Free your mind, the rest will follow. Don't be so shallow. Woo! In Vogue, James Golden, Snerdly with you here. Saturday morning, Dom is in Minnesota. Dom, I was looking, I don't have it in front of me. Dom, I was looking to see the last time a Republican won anything in Minnesota. And I think it's been something, it has been so many decades. Good morning, Dom, how are you?
2: Yeah, good morning, James. Thanks for taking my call. You know, I taught technical college for a living for 38 years, and a lot of my adult students were black and recently Somali and many other non-white groups. Unfortunately, Adam is typical of the brainwashed black people, like many adult students I have known for many years. You know, black people and recently Somalis in Minnesota is being forced and shamed into voting Democratic by their own friends and neighbors. I know a lot of Somali friends that I had say, well, you know what, they won't let us vote other than what they choose for us because, you know, they're like, you know, I have to live in the community. I can't face them later. Many of these students live in dangerous neighborhoods and witnessed almost daily shootings. So once in a while, I get a bright student from this neighborhood, and he begs me if I can stay in school and finish his work after the day has ended, and I accommodate him because he's unable to get any work done at home because of the violence and fear in his neighborhood. I think the Supreme Court decision is almost as significant as allowing women to vote. But a lot of the resistance is coming from the stupid, guilty white people to cleanse their own conscience or other, you know, motivations. I don't know what it is. I don't know how we can fix this.
1: Okay, number one, Dom, I hear what you're saying. I would not want to call my dear friend Adam brainwashed. Adam has a view. And I don't know whether it's brainwashed. People have views legitimately that are their views. And Adam listens to reason. And he's also honest about his views. And by the way, and calling other people stupid. Like, look, the politics is set up. Most of us don't have time because we are so busy with our lives to understand the layers and the history behind what happens in politics. So how do we react to news emotionally and through our own sense of fairness and goodness? So when people hear the narrative that's presented, black people are going to be wiped out politically. They won't have their districts that they won't be able to choose. They hear something like that. They say black people live in a state, have a third of representation, a population, but they may not be able to choose the candidate of their choice. Of course, people react emotionally to that and say, that's wrong. Oh my gosh, how can you even propose such a thing? Because on the face, it sounds unfair. And people don't know the history. And they don't understand the implications of what it is that they're reacting to. They don't understand the Constitution of the United States prohibits what has taken place for years, which is codifying political districts by race. It's not supposed to happen under the 14th and 15th Amendment. But yet Clarence Thomas is being vilified as some kind of race traitor for actually adhering to the Constitution and finally bringing us back to the Constitution and delivering on what was the Civil Rights promise of a society where you would not be viewed or, by the way, affected by the law based on the color of your skin. Instead of being hailed as a hero, he's being demonized by the left. But it's up to us, Dom, to calmly, rationally explain to people what's really going on here. And hope that over time, the result of having this monopoly of liberalism electorally, after that monopoly is broken up over time, we will see real change. Because Adam is smart enough, he ain't brainwashed, he's smart enough to know that despite the Democrats running the show for 50 years, 60 years, 100 years in the case of New York, what have black people gotten for it? And what he said, they've gotten poverty. They've gotten lack of education and all these other things. That's not brainwashed to understand what is really happening in your community. We just have to explain why it's happening and why this is a good thing, that this monopoly that has kept black people oppressed in America is finally coming to an end. Our number.
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4: Saturday morning, 8 a.m. Cloudy with periods of rain, though. Thunderstorms this afternoon, 62. Tonight, foggy, 52. And tomorrow for Mother's Day, a mixture of sun and cloud, the high 72. Good morning. I'm John Terrett.
5: South Frontier 4345. We're stopping on the runway. We just hit somebody. We have an engine fire. There was an individual walking across the runway.
4: Officials in Denver say a pedestrian has been hit by an airplane on the runway at the international airport there. The airport says the incident happened late Friday when a person was seen standing on the runway as a Frontier passenger jet was taking off. It's unclear why the person was on the runway in the first place or the condition of the person who was hit. The pilots were forced to cancel the takeoff and passengers were evacuated using slides after smoke was reported in the cabin. About 220 people were on board the flight to LA. Frontier says it's investigating the crash. And sticking with transportation, LIRR riders are wondering if they'll soon have to find an alternative way to get into the city. Noam Layden reports.
6: A marathon bargaining session took place Thursday between the LIRR unions and the MTA, but the two sides, they could not come to an agreement. It's just a week now before a potential worker strike, and riders, well, they're very worried.
7: We just read a little bit about it, that on May 16th, there may be a strike.
8: It would be a struggle getting back and forth to school for me.
9: There is a strike. Work from home. Actually, you could take the bus.
6: The unions have agreed on 3 years of a deal, but they're holding out on a fourth with raises that total close to 15%. Workers say they're ready to walk off the job next Saturday if no deal is in place. Noam Layden, WABC News.
4: More talks are slated for Monday. And service changes are on the way for subway riders who use the 7 line starting this weekend. Lisa Ritchie reports.
10: 7 trains are not running in either direction between Manhattan's 34th Street Hudson Yards stop and Queens 74th Street Broadway station from 11:30 Friday night through 3:30 a.m. Monday morning. The same stretch will also be out of service over Memorial Day weekend. The MTA crews plan to finish up flood protection work in the tube under the East River, along with station repairs along the line. The 7 train will also skip several stops in Queens on the weekends and throughout the month. Check your schedules. I'm Lisa Ritchie for 77 WABC News.
4: On the international stage, President Trump says the U.S. and Iran exchanged fire near the Strait of Hormuz. In a Truth Social post, President Trump said the U.S. fired on Iran ships after they conducted attacks against 3 military ships moving through the waterway. Trump called the strikes a love tap and said the ceasefire with Iran still holds. In a phone interview with NBC News, the president said the conflict with Iran will be over when it's over. Meanwhile, ABC is accusing the Trump administration of violating its free speech rights in a filing submitted this week to the FCC. The Disney-owned network blasted the federal government for creating a chilling effect on First Amendment freedoms while citing its investigation into the daytime talk show The View. The government investigation centered on whether the program broke a requirement that broadcast stations give equal time to political candidates for the same office. ABC News says The View airs under an exemption to the equal time rule. A young boy is recovering after being attacked by a beaver in a New Jersey park. Liz Radabali reports.
11: You told me about this when I'm running. I'll keep my eyes open.
12: Locals in Bergen County, New Jersey are on high alert after a rabid beaver attack. It happened at Lake Henry in Mahwah when the diseased rodent attacked an 8-year-old boy. Reportedly, this was the second beaver attack within the past few days. The boy was fishing when the beaver came out of the water and charged at him, bit his upper thigh. After health officials confirmed the beaver did have rabies, residents tell PIX 11 people need to be more careful.
13: Not good. I mean, I just passed a bunch of kids having a picnic down here and a bunch of them standing in the river having a good time. Well, you know what? It's nature. They were here before us.
12: Town officials are asking anyone who may have come in contact with the animal to reach out to the health department. Rabies in humans shows itself through flu-like symptoms, but if untreated, could be deadly. I'm Liz Radabali for 77 WABC News.
4: A senior advisor to the World Health Organization says the hantavirus outbreak on a cruise ship in the Atlantic has never happened before. FIU infectious diseases expert Dr. Aileen Marty says the problem is that many exposed passengers disembarked and may now be spreading the virus in at least five countries, including here at home. But she says hantavirus is not like COVID was.
14: I do not think that we're going to have to have anywhere near the kinds of concerns or worries as we did a few years ago with COVID-19. It's a very different virus. It spreads differently.
4: President Trump is honoring mothers who've lost children ahead of Mother's Day tomorrow. He delivered remarks from the White House Rose Garden.
15: And we have a lot of the greatest people on earth, angel moms. They're with us today. They're great people. They've been through so much.
4: He was hosting mothers of children killed by illegal immigrants, as well as mothers of military service members who died on duty. And the president touted his actions taken during his time back in office aimed at stopping illegal immigration.
15: I got to know so many of you during my first days of running. I got to know you and I got to love you. We want to thank you for being here. Mother's Day, it's one of the great days. I always think so fondly of my mother. I had a wonderful mother.
4: Well, tomorrow is Mother's Day, and you will be wanting to know what the weather's going to be like. Well, starting with today, cloudy with periods of rain, unfortunately. Thunderstorms around this afternoon and early evening. The high 62. And then for the big day tomorrow, a mixture of sunshine and clouds. So really not too bad. And the high 72. 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I'm John Terrett.
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16: 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I guess New York City's population declined in 2025, resulting in a net loss of about 12,000 people. That doesn't sound like a lot. It seems the population growth in 23 and 24 was driven by an upswing in, that's right, international immigration. Primarily a surge of migrants. They mean illegal. This was because Donald Trump shut down the border. It all makes sense when you just look at the numbers and rationally understand what was going on at the time.
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0: This is the James Golden Show with James Golden, a.k.a. 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
1: Welcome, my friends. Hour number duo is underway. Hour number uno in the can. I invited people to call in. And if we don't take calls now, people are going to be holding for about, I don't know how long. So we're going to go with telephone calls now. There's so much more I want to say about this week. And I cannot wait to hear from Princess Diana. This last week is mind-numbing what has happened in the American political system. Also, what has happened in the UK is stunning. And it does have a lot of impact on liberalism and socialism and globalism around the world. It is stunning what took place in the elections over there. We've got so much. And so in order to get maybe to get to some of these sound bites that we have, it would take the rest of the show, but I want to get to people on the phones because people have called. They're waiting. So we're going to start with the phones immediately and just ask you to keep your comments brief and right to your point so we can get as many people in as possible. We'll start in Tennessee, where so much of the activity has taken place this week, including what looked like an insurrection in the state legislature as they were redistricting. Harold is calling in from Tennessee. Good morning, Harold. Welcome. How are you?
2: I'm good. I woke up this morning, Mr. Golden.
1: Mm-hmm.
2: In this coming lawsuit against the redistricting, can New England Republicans join that? So if the Democrats win, they can say, hey, we've been done wrong too. We've been gerrymandered out of representation. Or will it set precedent that if the Democrats win, they can redistrict?
1: Now, in Supreme Court cases, if it goes to the Supreme Court, there are amicus briefs where people are allowed to join in if they have a compelling reason. So, I'm not a lawyer, but I would think that if there were parties that can prove that there were harm or they have an important voice, that they can raise those issues by signing on to an amicus brief with the court. I don't know the answer to that question otherwise, and it's an interesting question. What do you think? You're in Tennessee. What do you think about the tumultuous week that we have had, particularly in Tennessee, where the redistricting, you had protesters in the Capitol disrupting the event. You had your state representatives, including the two Justin brothers, Justin Pearson and the other, and Justin Jones burning a Confederate flag in the legislature among cheers. You had Justin Pearson calling a state trooper, an MF-er, calling him a boy, and these obnoxious behaviors, and all of this talk about how unfair this is, Jim Crow too, etc. What is your take? You live in Tennessee.
2: I saw Mr. Pearson. He was in the middle of seeing his dream of becoming a congressman evaporate. I believe he was going to run next time for Congress in Mr. Cohen's district.
1: He was going to run for District 9. That is Mr. Cohen's district. That is the one that they're saying. That's the black district, by the way.
2: Well,
1: or was.
2: Well, since the Democrats hate Jews now, Mr. Cohen's a white Jew, so he big possibility he would have won.
1: Wow.
2: I call them the Justin triplets because a couple of years ago, the white woman stood up with those three, the bullhorn. I don't call them the Tennessee Three. I disrespect the Tennessee Three, the band, the Johnny Carson, Johnny Cash's backup band.
1: So, I love it.
2: The Justin triplets. So it's just
1: right now. Both of these now they. Right. Just to refresh people's memory, these guys acted out so badly before that they were stripped of their seats and they ran again and were reelected, which is okay. That's the way it goes. But this disruption in Tennessee has just been ongoing.
2: We have seen nothing yet. Rush told us when Democrats are losing their power, they go insane. And we're seeing it.
1: Amen to that. Harold, thank you for waiting. Thank you for calling from one of the bellies of the beast, so to speak, in Tennessee. Appreciate it. I want to grab, as I said, as many calls as we can in this segment. E. Frank is calling in from Astoria. Good morning, and what is your take?
3: Yes, James Golden, I just want to say I'm very happy. I am a longtime Democrat, but I'm very happy that they're coming to, they're smelling the coffee now in Virginia because they're losing that, and that means that they probably will lose later on this year the House of Representatives, meaning that the whole, you know, because I have a lot of Republican friends, and I was a registered Republican at one time. They're going to lose all those seats, and that means that the Republicans are going to control the House of, you know, Representatives. And, you know, what would they do? What would Hakeem Jeffries do with a limited amount of seats throughout the country and all going back to red states completely at all three levels? I mean, what is he going to say to the Democrats? He's going to say, oh, oops, we just didn't invest too much money in campaigns. I mean, what do you think, Sturdley? You think that maybe now it's over for the Democrats, or are they have
1: no, a I don't.
3: Strategy to...
1: Here's what I think, though. I think Democrats are threatened like they have never been threatened before. And this is politics. I'm not going to sit here with a crystal ball and say, yep, that's it. It's their own. No. Doesn't work like that in politics. Here's what I do think. I think the infrastructure of the Democrat and liberal wing of the Democrat Party, which is the whole Democrat Party, the social, I think the pillars, the infrastructure is being threatened in any number of ways that we've not seen before. You've got the illegal immigration. Let's not forget that, which has yielded Democrats maybe upwards of 20 seats. You've got the race-protected seats. You just heard the numbers of the Congressional Black Caucus when you look at House and Senate, 62 seats, now threatened. Not all of them. Some of them are going to be there, period. But they may lose maybe 19, 20 seats, but it may take time. We may be talking about 28 and the 30 elections before that comes to total fruition. The midterms for this year, still in doubt. But if this economy, which is doing well, but if the headwinds change, for instance, the Iran thing is done and gas prices come back down, their talking points go away, the Democrats, conventional wisdom is that Democrats still may be able to pull out a win in the House in the midterms. I don't agree. I don't, that's conventional wisdom, and I disagree with it. I think it's up for grabs. If they lose the midterms and then you have these other losses, I think Democrats are threatened. But I'm not going to call them out now and say they don't have a chance, is my short answer. Can't wait, as I said, to talk to Princess Diana and get her take on all of this, because her analysis is usually buried in a lot more factual information that never seems to come to light in the mainstream media. E. Frank, thank you for the call. Silas is calling in from Staten Island. Got to get you right to your point. Good morning, Silas. What's on your mind this morning?
4: It's even though they gerrymandered the districts, can't every person vote for the Republican anyway?
1: Every person can vote for who they want to. Now, the question is the way that these districts are set up, sometimes it's a foregone conclusion. Like in Massachusetts, for instance, and like other states in the Northeast where there's no Republican representation in Congress. The district is set up so no matter who Republicans vote for, they're going to lose. And that's okay, according to Democrats. California is set up so that the Democrats will win. And they've even made sure that they tried to put in things like their jungle primaries and all the rest to ensure that Democrats win. Nobody complains about that, except us. But now, all of a sudden, the legs are being taken out from under them with the race-protected seats. And in some cases, this redistricting is going to have major impact.
4: I'm so glad you made the other point, Adam, as far as education. We have gotten nothing from Democrats. And so, yes, they are threatened. But Sandy Weingartner, I think the head of the teachers union, she doesn't care that blacks are not getting educated. And whites are not getting educated either. She doesn't care. She just wants that money to keep coming in. And Obama didn't care about the education system. So why do we even need Democrats?
1: One of the most egregious places is what's happening in Chicago with that union. They're out of control. It's a political union. They're not even interested in education. It seems to be their emphasis is on politics, Democrat Party politics. And there's a reason for that that Rush exposed years ago, which is it's a money laundering operation. The Democrat Teachers Union flood Democrats with election money. In return, when Democrats are in office, they give teachers unbelievable contracts and other perks. These unions benefit. It's all the money just goes circular. But Silas, thank you. I appreciate it. We're going to take a break now, try to squeeze in one or two more. I'm going to try to time management, folks. Some of these sound bites, they're going to have to wait, but they are so awesome. James Golden, Snerdly, guess who? It is the Guess Who. Wow. Sounds so good, right? James Golden, Snerdly, with you here. Saturday morning vibe. Saturday morning extravaganza. 800-848-9222. And keep it right here. Don't go away.
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11: The state-mandated class size rules for New York City may be delayed because of the city's big financial challenges. Governor Kathy Hochul says they are in talks.
12: Is there an opportunity for more education dollars? And also, you know, what is deferring the class size mandate look like for the city's finances this year and the next?
11: The city is in the middle of a multi-year phase-in of class size caps, with all schools required to be compliant by the 2027 through 28 school year. Governor Hochul is looking at delaying the class size mandate rules for New York City.
12: Class size is something that there's conversations about the financial impact immediately on that and whether or not that has to happen in this year.
11: Hochul says she's still working with Mayor Mamdani's administration in finding several ways to deal with the city's multi-billion-dollar budget shortfall. Lisa Ritchie, 77 WABC News.

0: James Golden Show. Four words that mean business. With James Golden, a.k.a. Bo's Nerdly.
1: As I mentioned to you, ladies and gentlemen, I want to get to this UK story so bad, but we've got people holding. I want to grab as many calls as we can, and we're going to have to try to squeeze in some sound bites sometime in between all of the good stuff that's happening this week. Murray is calling in from Tampa, Florida. Good morning, Murray. Welcome. How are you this morning?
2: Fine, thanks, Mr. Golden. Hope you're as well. Somebody expressed concern earlier, one of your callers, that this redistricting matter in Virginia may be appealed. But since there's no federal question and the United States Supreme Court won't want to pipe in with regard to the interpretation of the state charter, or state Supreme Court, they won't be any problem with the appeal. But if I may, on a different point, with regard to the former United States POTUS and Mayor

0: attitude that we get and have gotten since World War II is stunning. And it is going to be addressed with NATO, with their failure to help us bring the number one state sponsor of terrorism, Iran, to accountability. And that will be addressed by, there are huge things happening. Look, time, gotta run. Wish I could talk with you all for a lot longer than the time we have on the phone, because these are just such amazingly great points from this incredibly intellectual audience. And I thank you. 800-848-9222. When we get back, we're going to take a slight detour from the politics of the day and talk about something else, that being this release of UFO information and what it means. And folks, this is also potentially a biggie, despite what one politician in Georgia thinks that it's just a distraction. So stay there. Do not go away.
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2: With the warmer weather months upon us, tick bites are on the rise across the United States. The CDC reports seeing the highest number of tick bite emergency room visits since 2017. 96 out of 100,000 ER visits in April were for tick bites, three times the number recorded in March. So far, the Northeast and Midwest have been the most impacted regions. It's a big issue because ticks can carry Lyme disease as well as Rocky Mountain spotted fever and something called alpha-gal syndrome, a condition that can cause a meat allergy. The CDC says you can protect yourself by wearing insect repellent and avoiding grassy, wooded, or bushy areas. And after an extended amount of time outdoors, it is a good idea to do a spot check of your legs, arms, and ankles for potential ticks. I'm James Flippin, and this is the Worldwide News Network.
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3: From the 77 WABC Newsroom, I'm Lisa Ritchie. Twin brothers at a private school on Long Island are graduating at the top of their high school class. Joseph Gomes says he and his brother John are finishing their time at Chaminade High School as number one and number two academically, with both having nearly the same GPA of over 99.
4: It definitely fosters competition, but I don't think it's unhealthy competition per se. I think that everyone here kind of encourages each other, and I think that's what's important.
3: They took several advanced placement courses at the all-boys Catholic school. The brothers are now off to Brown University in the fall. In sports, Shakira has just reclaimed her crown as the undisputed voice of the World Cup. With the 2026 tournament just under a month away, FIFA has officially tapped the Colombian superstar for the game's new anthem. For 77 WABC News, I'm Lisa Ritchie.
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7: Extra.
8: The state of New Jersey is offering four facilities as base camps for teams competing in the upcoming FIFA World Cup soccer tournament. New Jersey's new Democratic governor, Mikey Sherrill, has been touring the Pingree School in Basking Ridge, where she says Morocco will be sending its soccer team.
9: These base camps are going to bring excitement and economic energy to their communities and to our state.
8: Brazil will be sending its soccer players to the New York Red Bulls training facility in Morristown, and they'll stay at the Ridge Hotel in Basking Ridge. Rutgers University in Piscataway will be hosting Senegal's soccer team, while Stockton University in Galloway is offering space to Haiti.
9: We're a tourism hub, we're a sports leader with elite facilities, we're a state where champions are made.
8: The World Cup begins June the 11th. The final will be at MetLife Stadium in the Meadowlands, now renamed the New York New Jersey Stadium. John Terrett, 77 WABC News.
1: James Golden Show. It's politics, but theater of the mind with James Golden, a.k.a. Bose Nerdly.
10: I just got a text that there's a great planetarium in Columbus, Ohio, the COSY, and I'm sure there are many in every way. Folks, what a great way, if you're looking for something different, to take the kids, the grandkids, the nieces, the nephews, too, instead of the usual stuff. A planetarium. They're out there. And I love it. Talking about one-hit wonders. Carl Douglas, 1974, had this one. Has a birthday tomorrow. Born in 1942. He released some other albums. They didn't hit. This was one. One-hit wonder. Kung Fu Fighting. I'll be honest, I never liked this song. Thank you. I didn't. I was just like, I was like, no. And I couldn't believe it went number one. But it did. I never liked Kung Fu Fighting. I was just like, really? I'm just being honest. Some songs you like, some songs you don't. let's go to Virginia, where so much has happened, and catch up with Herb this week. Virginia in the news, their failed redistricting effort. Herb, what do you think?
7: really enjoy your show. I fell upon you a couple of months ago, and I wouldn't miss it or anything. I know that that guy you used to work for has got to be smiling down from heaven. But back in 2021, in order to maintain my county a majority-minority district, they redistricted a significant number of Caucasian families out of my district into another district to reduce the number of Caucasians versus black families. And they also reached into another district and took black families out of there and put it in the district in order to maintain this majority-majority district. When the Louisiana decision was made by the Supreme Court, my brain went blank. This is what happened to us in 2021 under the Voting Rights Act. And I've questioned the voter registrar as to the exact number of folks who were affected by this. And my intent is not to, in any way, shape, or form, reduce the influence of my black friends and neighbors that I've developed over 50 years of living here. But I think we can maintain this majority district simply by going from 5 election districts to 8 to 7, and waiting to see what happens. But I just wanted to bring it to your attention from the standpoint that I always thought the Voting Rights Act had its issues, and thank God for the Supreme Court finally saying, wait a minute, they violated Article 15 of the Constitution.
10: You point out something that is just really amazing. It is a way that it is used, and this would be called, quote-unquote, reverse racism if you had to use a popular label for it. But it is racist, and that is the underpinning of why this entire scheme had to be addressed. It is not American. It is not. It does not comport to the 14th and 15th Amendments for equal protection under the law. And I'm going to say it again. Herb, thank you for such a compelling, succinct call that outlined the problem. And this is not the narrative you will hear ever discussed on mainstream media's treatment of the Voting Rights Act. It was used as an insurance to make sure that one ideological makeup survived, that being black Democrats, period. And that is clearly unconstitutional. Wow, that was great, Herb. Thank you. James Golden, Snerdly, yes, Princess Diana is going to come. Oh, we have someone that wants to talk about a planetarium experience. I got to take that call. Gene, when you please hold on. And also, people responding, UFO, Princess Di, we're going to be taking calls on a lot of things. I'm just letting you know now. If you're on hold, stay on hold. James Golden, Bo Snerdly. I can't hear any music here. There it is. Thank you. I always like to hear Quiet Afternoon, my outro theme. Little insider talk there. Anyway, we're coming back. Our number duo in the can, or going to the can. Our number trio coming up with Her Majesty Princess Diana. Your calls at 800-848-9222. And we've got some audio that we want to get to. We got a lot to do. So whatever you do, go grab another cup of coffee, maybe a cup of tea if you're British, and hang out with us. We've still got so much more.
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13: Cloudy with periods of rain, thunderstorms around this afternoon. The high 62, tonight foggy 52. And tomorrow for Mother's Day, a mixture of sunshine and clouds when you take your mum out for lunch. Tomorrow's high 72. Monday, the showers come back, by the way. Good morning, I'm John Terrett. President Trump is downplaying concerns over hantavirus. Speaking to reporters, he says we have very good people studying it very closely.
14: We seem to have things under very good control. They know that virus very well. It's been around a long time. Not easily transferable, unlike COVID.
13: This as the CDC is dispatching staffers to the Canary Islands to escort American passengers off the hantavirus-stricken cruise ship at the center of the story. According to reports from CNN, the CDC staffers are planning to escort the ship's American passengers back to the U.S. aboard a charter flight. Two people are known to be under close scrutiny in New Jersey in case symptoms of hantavirus break out with them.
15: Tower pressure 4345, we're stopping on the runway. We just hit somebody, we have an engine fire.
13: Frightening events in Colorado, where officials say a pedestrian's been hit by an aeroplane on the runway at Denver International. The airport says the incident happened late on Friday when a person was seen standing on the runway as a Frontier passenger jet was taking off. It's unclear why the person was on the runway, who they are, or what their condition is. The pilots were forced to cancel takeoff and passengers were evacuated using slides after smoke was reported in the cabin. About 220 people were on board the flight going to Los Angeles. Frontier says it's investigating. In Virginia, Democrats are asking the state Supreme Court to halt its ruling blocking their new congressional map from taking effect. The Speaker of Virginia's House of Delegates and others have filed a motion that asked for a stay in the ruling. Democrats were seeking a map designed to give the party up to four new House seats, but Friday's ruling now delivers a major boost for Republicans as they defend their narrow House majority in the midterm elections in November. There might have been a great jobs report yesterday with 115,000 new positions added in the month of April rather than the 65,000 anticipated. However, consumer sentiment reached a record low. The University of Michigan's early reading for the month of May slipped 3.2% from April's record low. Inflation fears were the primary factor driving the drop as gas prices soared due to the Iran war. The survey's chief economist noted that concerns about high prices and buying conditions were driving the downward trend in sentiment. The inflation outlook actually eased slightly, but remained high with consumers expecting to see prices up 4.5% a year from now. In the UK, British voters have rejected Prime Minister Keir Starmer's Labour Party, which took huge losses in local elections, mostly at the council level. Starmer says the results are very tough for him, but he won't step down.
15: We haven't done enough to convince people that things can improve, their lives can get better, the hope. And I'm not going to walk away from that challenge.
13: The right-wing Reform UK party, led by Nigel Farage, who's a good friend of President Trump, did better than almost any other party. Farage says it indicates a truly historic shift in British politics. Back at home, and this week's massive data breach of a popular educational platform has some students and schools still struggling to access their materials. James Flippin reports.
16: Canvas is the system in question. Columbia, Princeton, Rutgers all use it. The hacking group Shiny Hunters claimed responsibility for hacking the system, and it is used by thousands of universities across the world. Penn State announced it's canceling some final exams in response, and the University of Illinois is postponing assignments and finals. Shiny Hunters giving schools until May 12th to negotiate a ransom deal before releasing that personal data held by the company. James Flippin, 477 WABC News.
13: Here's a great local story. Two brothers at a private school on Long Island are graduating top of their high school class. Joseph Gomez says he and his brother John are finishing their time at Chaminade High School as number one and number two academically, with both having nearly the same GPA of over 99.
17: It definitely fosters competition, but I don't think it's unhealthy competition per se. I think that everyone here kind of encourages each other, and I think that's what's important.
13: They took several advanced placement courses at the all-boys Catholic school. The brothers are now off to Brown University in the fall. The boys' parents, John and Barbara, are excited that their twins are off to that university.
18: We're just so excited that they both got in. Because,
19: to their first choice.
18: Yes, to their, not only to their first choice, but the fact that they're together makes us, I think we're happier.
19: To have them in one place.
13: Oh, yes, when it comes to pickup time, that'll be very important for them. Changes could be coming to a popular city park. Here's Liz Radabali.
20: I'd put my money someplace else.
21: To me, it would depend on how it looked and how inconvenient it was to get in and out of the park.
22: Locals in Greenwich Village are considering gates around Washington Square Park. The gate would replace barricades that block off the park from midnight to 6 a.m. every day. And some residents tell Pix 11 they're a bit of an eyesore.
21: This is our town square in this area.
23: It's a home of kind of public expression of music and culture and outdoors living. We all live in these small apartments, right?
22: Opponents say the gates may not be the fix, while others are pushing for 24 access to the park.
24: In terms of keeping the place safe, it takes more strategy rather than just putting a fence around it.
23: I think the park is for the people.
22: The community board voted for a resolution asking the Parks Department for its recommendations. I'm Liz Radabali for 77 WABC News.
13: Thank you, Liz. Now on to the weather forecast for the weekend and the big day tomorrow. First of all, today, cloudy with periods of rain and some thunderstorms this evening. The top temperature 62. And then tomorrow for Mother's Day, a mixture of sunshine and clouds when you take her out to lunch. 72 the high, and the showers come back for work on Monday morning. The high 60. 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

0: James Golden Show is on the air with James Golden, a.k.a. 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
1: Our number trio has arrived, my friends. 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
2: Royalty with James Golden and America's Princess of Policy, Princess Di.
1: She is the amazingness one. She always comes through with analysis you will not hear anywhere else until after she said it. Then other people start taking her analysis and try to pass it off as their own. But nonetheless, goodness, sweetness, beautifulness-ness, intellectualness-ness, and, of course, the analysis that we all look forward for, our very own princess of policy, Princess Diana in the house. Good morning, Your Highness.
3: Oh, Sir James, the Duke of Democracy. It's so great to speak with you again.
1: Well, thank you. What a week. What a banger. I looked at the headlines. You know, I haven't gotten to any of the news stories I printed today, except for the UFO stuff. 10 days that shook the House map and Democrat conference. Republicans, this is New York Times, Republicans, bastards. Oh, no, they don't say that. Republicans are charging ahead in the nation's redistricting race, bastards, and showing new bullishness after months of growing midterm fears. They're panicked.
3: Oh, my goodness. Well, if you remember, last week I had mentioned that it was one of the most brutal weeks for the Democratic Party in our lifetimes. And it was, but I think, you know, we can say the brutality continues because this week was just as brutal. And, you know, the waves of panic that you can see coming over the entire Democratic Party, they're just, it's dawning on them more and more how bad their situation is. And I just want to go through briefly the dates of some of the things that happened. On Monday, the governor, your favorite governor, DeSantis, signed the redistricting bill for Florida. And on Tuesday, there was a primary in Indiana, which I want to talk about, which sent shockwaves through both parties, in which the Trump-endorsed challengers won 6 out of 8 elections in the primary. On Wednesday, May 6th, the FBI raided Louise Lucas's office. I want to talk about her in a minute. This is a name you really need to pay attention to. She is the state senator in Virginia, president pro tem of the Virginia Senate, and her cannabis shop was raided on Wednesday. Thursday, the Tennessee Republican legislature passed their 9-0 map, which you have been talking about, and all hell broke out in the chambers, where they basically were shouting and hooting and standing on desks and yelling and screaming and whatnot. The Democrats were losing their cookies. And then on Friday was the biggest, which was when the Virginia Supreme Court, 4-3, overturned the Virginia redistricting referendum that had passed April 21st and was going to result in 10 Democrat districts and 1 Republican, as opposed to what's current now, 6 Democrats to 5, which really reflects the population of Virginia. And the Virginia Supreme Court rightly noted and basically erased that referendum because it was an unconstitutional, according to the Virginia Constitution, which the Virginia Supreme Court has the final word. And so even though now all the Democrats are saying we're going to fight it, we're going to appeal to the U.S. Supreme Court, it is not going to happen. The state Supreme Courts have the final word on state matters, including state constitution. And there is zero chance the U.S. Supreme Court will take that case. So you have all of those events piling up. But I want to highlight 2 of them. I really want to talk about the Tuesday event because that's getting buried a little bit. The Indiana primary. I just want to give you some of the stats. Now, okay. I have to tell you the backstory is that Trump had a midterm strategy, and including advocating that Republican governors and Republican legislatures in red states redistrict to compete with what the Democrats have been doing over many decades in redistricting. And so Trump basically advocated that, and he was basically asking all of his party to follow this strategy. And Indiana, the Republicans in Indiana, the Mike Pence quotient of Indiana Republican establishment said no. They absolutely refused to take up the redistricting idea. And so Trump said, okay, I am going to basically support primary challengers for every one of you. And on Tuesday, they went down. And they went down hard. I just want to read the percentages. District 1, the incumbent was defeated by a 52-point margin. District 11, the incumbent was defeated by an 18-point margin. District 19, a 22-point margin. District 21, a 30-point margin. District 41, 18-point margin. And District 6, a 12-point margin. These were not just squeakers. The incumbents, who always win in our lifetimes, that's the typical thing. It's very hard to dislodge any kind of incumbent on either party. They went down big. And the Republican voters basically sent a message to the rest of the nation. And so in the wake of that, you have seen a lot of red states who were probably leery because Republicans are weak and afraid of following Trump on this strategy. You have seen the dominoes fall. And that is what caused the fear of the Lord to go into the Democrat Party, because they see all of the dominoes falling. Red state after red state after red state is redistricting. And there aren't any more blue state redistricting seats to be had. They've done it already. So there is no percentage. They don't have any more juice to be had on this one. And so we have got now all of the analysts who are revising what happens in the midterms. And one of them, Inside Elections, basically said the certain Republican votes seats are going to be 217, Democrats 207, toss up 11. Now, if the Republicans are for sure going to get 217, they only need one more for a majority. So of the 11 toss-ups, Democrats have to get all of them. And that is not going to happen. The Cook Political Report has moved 11 seats toward Republicans. The CNN has basically said the R's are going to get 14 more. So this midterm, all of a sudden, when on the 21st, the Democrats were crowing with the redistricting referendum that happened in Virginia. They thought they were going to get four more, that they were marching to certain victory in the House. They were going to take the House, which would allow them to basically impeach Trump every week and throw sand in the gears for everything that he wants. All of a sudden, the boomerang has happened, and the reverse is true. It has been one of the most amazing political reversals of fortunes that I think has ever happened. And because it's happened 2 weeks in a row, boom, boom, boom, these events have happened, people really haven't had a chance to look at the big picture. And I just want one quick thing. When you look at the scoreboard, this was really Trump versus Obama, if you look at it. This was Trump's midterm strategy, which nobody thought would work. Nobody. The establishment, the analysts, and certainly not the Democrats thought would work. They thought there was going to be, you know, nobody would do it. No one would follow him. And it turns out that it was brilliant because it forced Virginia into coming up with a very fast, poorly thought out strategy that did not work. It did not pass constitutional muster. And Obama was all in on making that happen in Virginia. He was everywhere. He wanted that to happen. And he was basically doing a victory lap when the referendum vote went his way. Well, it turns out that was a short-lived victory lap, because now Trump has the last laugh. And this strategy, which Trump had 4 years to come up with, after having experienced the midterm election in the first term, which caused him political capital for the rest of his term, he came up with a plan. No Republican has ever done this, and his plan is going to work. And it means that the Republicans will defy history and will keep the majority in the House.
1: That is amazing. I want to talk with you later about some of the cultural implications of what has happened with these redistricting efforts, especially in the South. Voting Rights Act, Supreme Court stuff. I want to hear about this woman whose office was raided, the Senate pro temp, and the drug person, the weed queen.
3: Louise.
1: The weed queen in Virginia. But we got to take a break first. Princess, hang in there. James, what did you say there, Matt? Of course, Soikle. Man, I love it when this time of year comes up and this song is on the list. Birthday today from Don Danneman from the group Circle. 1966. Red Rubber Ball. Signed by Brian Epstein. They were with the Beatles on their 1966 tour. This song always does it to me. We were in the 1955 Chevy with my dad. He was taking us fishing. What seemed like a long trip from Queens to Staten Island to go on some pier there and catch a bunch of fish back in the day. I used to eat those things. But as we're driving down the highway, this song is on the AM radio. The sun was coming up, and the sun looked like, and I always remembered it because it made such an impact. It was just one of those perfect things. So this song, this hits me emotionally every time I hear it. Think of my dad. James Golden, Snurly with you here. Saturday Morning Vibe, Princess Di is with us. Don't go.

0: this Mother's Day, why don't you do something excitingly different for that very special lady?
1: Celebrate mothers everywhere. Happy Mother's Day. Who needs a superhero when you've got mom? Listen for Mother's Day messages all week long. Celebrate mothers everywhere.
2: Well, this is Greg Kelly. This Mother's Day, I celebrate my mom and my wife, who's a mother too, and all the mothers out there. You do so many amazing things every day. Mom, I love you. And honey, I love you. Oh boy, my mom. I'll get emotional if I go into too much detail, but mom, I can't imagine this world without you.
3: This is Joe Concha. This Mother's Day, I celebrate my mom, Naomi Bonnie Concha, and all the mothers who do so many amazing things every day. I love you, Mom, and I miss you.
1: This Mother's Day, celebrate love, strength and everything she is, because she deserves it. You talk.

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3: This summer, we're getting director Christopher Nolan's first film since 2023's Oppenheimer. And the trailer for The Odyssey is now out.
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3: The film, based on the ancient Greek epic poem attributed to Homer, is due out July 17th. It features a star-studded cast, including Matt Damon as Odysseus, along with Anne Hathaway, Tom Holland, Robert Pattinson, Zendaya, and Charlize Theron. Nolan's most recent offering, Oppenheimer, drew 13 Academy Award nominations and grossed more than $950 million. James Flippin for 77 WABC News.

0: The James Golden Show. It's politics, but theater of the mind with James Golden, a.k.a. Bo Snerdly.
1: And Princess Diana is here. Okay, Princess, the weed queen, the big bust. What was that all about?
2: Well, first we got to talk about Louise a little bit because she has been a state senator in Virginia since 1992, and she has really accrued an enormous amount of power within the state of Virginia. And she also has her fingers in a lot of things. She's involved in the appropriations, which is tax money distribution. She also has her own Medicaid businesses. And that was part of the raid that she is being part of the investigation, although I must say she has not been charged yet with anything, but part of the investigation for corruption with the cannabis business and the Medicaid businesses. And she really is in, I think, legal trouble. But she has accrued a lot of power, and she herself is behind the entire Virginia redistricting push. This is her baby. She has a license plate that says

0: entire Virginia redistricting push. This is her baby. She has a license plate that says 10-1, which is the what she was hoping for, 10 Democrat representatives and one Republican. And so, well, she may be making license plates, and she can make herself another one. But she was the one who pushed the governor into backing this. The governor, by all accounts, was reluctant originally, and there, the establishment in Virginia also advised not to pursue it, including Hillary Clinton's vice president, Tim Kaine, who advised going slow and making sure that you dot all your I's and cross all your T's correctly according to the Virginia Constitution. And no one listened to the establishment, including the governor, did not listen to her own best advisors, and she listened to Louise Lucas, who has enormous clout within the state and within the party. And so this is all on her. She was riding high 2 weeks ago, and now it has all collapsed. So you've got people who need to take the L, including Obama, the governor, and Hakeem Jeffries, who poured $38 million of House election funds into this. There was $70 or $80 million spent overall, but a lot of it came from Hakeem Jeffries' own stash that was supposed to go to support Democrats. He thought this was a good deal for sure Democrats coming in, and he was basically, all of that money went for nothing. But you can thank or blame Louise Lucas for the push from the start.
1: Boom. I want to turn your attention overseas. Matt, number 10, Patrick Christie, GB News. We can't play the whole thing. It's too long, but I want you to hear the way this starts. Princess Diana, I love this.
2: What a night. Keir Starmer has got the kind of spanking that you'd expect to see in 50 Shades of Grey. As I speak, Labour has lost more than 1,300 seats, apparently. They have lost Wales for the first time in 100 years. The Labour First Minister in Wales lost her seat. People just didn't like 20-mile-an-hour speed limits becoming a nation of sanctuary for the third world and terrible healthcare, did they? So there you go. Sunderland's gone. Newcastle's gone. They've lost control of Camden. They've lost Westminster. And I can't think why.
1: Okay, that's enough. But and their analysis, by the way, coming out of there is, oh my gosh, this resembles what happened with Trumpism. Nigel Farage, Reform Party, is the big winner. Both the Conservative Party and the Labour Party have suffered. This is the victory of, quote unquote, the third party. Now, these aren't MPs, these are local seats, but this is the lower level of political hierarchy that determines the party. These are the grassroots people speaking. What do you make of what happened over there, Princess Di?
0: Well, I think your analysis is spot on. And I think that basically Keir Starmer, who is the current prime minister, is gone. He says that he is not going to walk away. Well, he needs to run away because there are more and more calls from his own party. They have been shellacked. I mean, you're talking 1,300 districts that are gone, and it's possibly wiped out of the Labour Party for the foreseeable future. People are talking about the possibility of Nigel Farage being the prime minister of the UK, which is just the most delicious schadenfreude for those, you know, snooty people who have looked down on the people who voted for Brexit and for the people who have not wanted the unvetted migrants coming into their country. And it looks like, finally, that the ordinary Brit has spoken and had a huge impact.
1: One of the greatest political speeches that I have heard in my life came when Nigel Farage, this was back in the Brexit day, addressed the European Parliament, the EU Parliament, and to their faces, called them out, and they hated it and hated him. It was one of the most brilliant political. One day, I'll have to get that speech and just play from it. It is just worth listening to.
0: Absolutely.
1: Well, so Princess Di, stay right there.
0: Farage has been in the wilderness for a while, and he is back in the saddle. And the UK will benefit greatly from that.
1: This is huge, folks, especially

0: given what the stance has been from Keir Starmer with Donald Trump. And this, the implications from this, by the way, just huge. Princess Di, please stay there. People are on hold. We're going to take some calls. I got a few other sound bites I want to play, too, with the princess. So, whatever you do, keep it right here. It is the Saturday morning vibe, your Saturday morning vibe on the Saturday morning extravaganza. 800-848-9222 is how you reach us. Stay right where you are.
1: Tax season is here, and this is the tax break of the day.
2: Today's topic, retirement plan withdrawals.
1: This is the tax break of the day.
2: Even though the tax deadline has passed, withdrawals from retirement accounts may be subject to income tax and early withdrawal penalties. Exceptions exist for specific situations such as medical expenses, education, or first-time home purchases. Tax preparers calculate the tax impact and advise on timing to minimize penalties. Misunderstanding rules can result in large unexpected tax bills. Strategic withdrawals protect both short-term finances and long-term retirement plans. Coordinating withdrawals with other income sources can help manage overall tax brackets. Carefully planning can also preserve eligibility for certain credits and deductions.
1: This has been your tax break of the day. 77 WABC News starts now.
3: I'm Lisa Ritchie in the 77 WABC Newsroom. A Utah judge is ruling that cameras can stay in the courtroom for hearings for the man accused of killing Charlie Kirk. Tyler Robinson's attorneys argued that media coverage should be limited in an effort to ensure their client has a fair trial. Robinson is facing multiple charges, including aggravated murder in connection with Kirk's September 10th death. Prosecutors have indicated they will seek the death penalty if Robinson is convicted. Kirk was an American right-wing political activist, entrepreneur, and media personality. He co-founded the conservative student organization Turning Point USA. In the Weather Center tonight, clouds increase, the low 54. Tomorrow, rain, heavy at times, high 63. For 77 WABC News, I'm Lisa Ritchie.
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0: The James Golden Show. It's politics, but theater of the mind with James Golden, a.k.a. Bose Nerdly.
1: And it is time for Rod's pick of the day.
2: Yes, yes. I had to grab the classic, Good Golly Miss Molly, because today was the day that, as I was saying, one of the biggest kings of rock and roll, Little Richard, passed away from bone cancer at the age of 87. He had his biggest hits in the 1950s and was known for his exuberant performances and flamboyant outfits with the likes of Chuck Berry and Elvis Presley. He was one of the handful of U.S. acts who mixed blues, R&B, and gospel that led to the evolution of rock and roll. Little Richard sold more than 30 million records worldwide, with hits including what we're listening to right now, Good Golly Miss Molly, Lucille, Tutti Frutti, and Long Tall Sally. So today was the day that Little Richard passed away from bone cancer at the age of 87. Rest in peace. Rest in eternal holy peace, King.
1: You know, Little Richard was just amazing. I look at Little Richard, I say, man, this was the first Prince before Prince. This was the guy.
2: Indeed.
1: He was the guy.
2: James.
1: You were telling me he always felt he never got the credit for his stuff.
2: Yes, because of, you know, when James Brown became a superstar, his whole aura was Little Richard. When Jimi Hendrix went and became a full-blown superstar, his whole aura was Little Richard. And by the way, when we were talking about the Rolling Stones, Lil Mick Jagger, you know, he got his swagger from Little Richard. So a lot of these guys has gotten their swagger from Little Richard, but nobody has ever given that man credit. So he decided to take credit for himself because, as I said off the air, nobody gave him nothing. Nothing.
1: Well, he got plenty. I was at the Apollo Theater once. I think it was to see Brown, actually, James Brown, when I was a kid. And Little Richard came into, he wasn't on performing.
2: Mm-hmm.
1: He came into the Apollo. The place erupted.
2: Yeah.
1: Erupted.
2: Yeah. Icon.
1: Yeah. Little Richard. Just an amazing giant. Thank you for your pick of the day, Little Richard. Thank you so much, Rod.
2: Had to give him something.
1: That's right. Princess Diana is in the house with us, ladies and gentlemen. Princess Diana, you wanted to talk about one of the things that came in here, which is these quote-unquote black districts. I've been talking about that, especially during the first hour. What's your take on that?
3: Which I think most people don't realize. And you have been mentioning majority black districts. And so I wanted to ask you a quick question. Of the 62 black Congress members, how many of those represent majority black districts?
1: Well, some of those are senators, so they're statewide. So if we had to just go with House members,
3: yes,
1: I would say probably less than half.
3: Well, you are right. There are only 14 black members of Congress who represent majority black districts. There are 14 who represent black plurality districts. So those would be 28. 34 of the 62 represent majority white districts. So this idea that there's not going to be any more black representation is just specious because, you know, we are a society and we are a country that does vote regardless of one's race for the best, often the best person running for office. So those numbers do not fit, I think, most people's conception. And most people think all 62 have, you know, majority black districts, but it's not.
1: And let's go outside of the black caucus because no Republicans are allowed in that. It's white, black Caucasians only in the congressional black Caucasians. Caucus. So let's look at Wesley Hunt, Byron Donalds. Look at Burgess Owens. All of them are elected in majority white districts. Democrats say that's impossible. And I contend to you, I contend to everybody. Look, this whole thing, it revolves around ideology, not race. It is an ideological battle, not a racial battle that is being fought here.
3: Exactly right. And as you mentioned, Representative Steve Cohen, who has just been redistricted out in Tennessee, will likely be replaced by the challenger, Charlotte Bergman, who is an African-American Republican. So,
1: but even some of the white on CNN, they said that's racist. Oh, electing a black woman is racist because she's beating a Democrat white guy.
3: Yes. Well, they don't have any new talking points yet. So, you know, you got to understand that's where CNN is.
1: This is just, it's just unbelievable. I want to play one other thing for you. I've got so much that I would love to play for you, but time, I want to get to some calls. I want to play one other thing for you from this week that went kind of under the radar. This is Cut 13, our Secretary of State, Marco Rubio. And it was a quick question and answer. And I just want you to listen to this, Princess and Diana, and tell me what you think. Marco Rubio.
4: For America at a time such as this.
5: My hope for America?
4: And how do you personally deal with that?
5: Yeah, look, I mean, my hope for America is what it's always been. I think it's the hope I hope we all share. We want it to continue to be the place where anyone from anywhere can achieve anything, where you're not limited by the circumstances of your birth, by the color of your skin, by your ethnicity, but frankly, it's a place where you are able to overcome challenges and achieve your full potential. I think that should be the goal of every country in the world, frankly, but I think in the U.S., we're not perfect. Our history is not one of perfection, but it's still better than anybody else's history, and ours is a story of perpetual improvement. Each generation has left the next generation of Americans freer, more prosperous, safer, and that is our goal as well. But it is a unique and exceptional country, and as we come upon this 250-year anniversary, I think we have a lot to learn and be proud of in our history. It is one of perpetual and continuous improvement, where each generation has done its part to bring us closer to fulfilling the vision that the founders of this country had upon its founding. So,
1: what do you think of that?
3: Boom.
1: Off the cuff.
3: Boom. And I have to tell you, now, the Department of State made a small video of it, which went viral. So his communication people really knew how to package that. It is literally a minute of what is America in a nutshell, and there it was. And so I was so impressed and inspired by what he had to say, and also so glad that the Department of State actually put it together so that it went viral so more people could see it.
1: Okay. Thank you, Princess. Please excuse me a little bit. Hey, Rod, Lord Voldemort has weighed in. Rod.
2: Okay.
1: Lord Voldemort says Little Richard was praised by everyone in the early 60s. The Beatles toured with him. Paul still sings his praises. Your guy is way off. You can say he didn't get the credit he deserved in the day because he was gay, but he was also weird and quit rock for a while to devote himself to the church.
2: Whoa.
1: Dude had issues.
2: Whoa. Yo, hey, I'm only saying what Little Richard said. Not I'm documenting something as fact that I learned it. I was watching TV like everybody else was, and Little Richard said it. So, hey, take it easy.
1: Okay. So, I just wanted to let you know, Lord Voldemort just wanted to weigh in.
2: Hey, Lord Voldemort, I appreciate it. It's all right.
1: Okay. Lord Voldemort. Thank you, Lord Voldemort. We appreciate you. Okay. I'm sorry, Princess Di. Marianne is calling from Indiana. You're on with Princess Diana and with Snerdly. Gene, hang in there. You're next. Marianne, what's on your mind this morning?
6: I am honored, Princess Diana and Lord James. I can't believe, Lord James, that you don't like no kung fu fighting, for real. And also, Little Richard and Paul and John and the Beatles, they were idols of Little Richard. Anyway, Indiana Republican senators voted for Southern Center of Indiana voting, not a black district. They were gerrymandering. They voted gerrymandering down there. and they are prime, and they're now being primaried by the MAGA senators now to vote these turncoats out.
1: Yes, and they are, the turncoats are being voted out. I think Indiana voters have spoken and spoken hard, as Princess Diana said. Any other additional comment, Princess Diana?
3: Well, I do think it's sent shockwaves to both parties. I think the Democrats had been hoping to write the story that Trump's influence was waning and that MAGA was not following his directives, and that the establishment Republicans were hoping that they would get away with defying Trump. Neither turned out to be true. MAGA is alive, and Trump's influence is huge.
1: I love it. Oh, man, oh, man, oh, man. I have other people about, you know, the Republicans are being the Klan. Got people crying. Stacey Abrams. Quickly, I want you to comment on this one, Princess Diana. Number seven, Stacey Abrams was on PMS Now. And there you go.
7: And what we have to understand is that there are no longer blue states and red states. There are authoritarian states and democracy states. There are states that do not believe in the right of the people to have a say, who want to aggregate power and foment corruption. And there are states that want to guarantee that in this country, we have free and fair elections, we have access to the remedies that democracy is supposed to deliver, and that no matter what goes wrong in one part of the country, that the quality of your citizenship does not depend on your zip code and your geography.
1: It sounds to me like she's describing the Republican states pretty well, as opposed to the Democrat states that want to oppress everybody.
3: You know, she really thinks she's, I think we reversed the parties in her mind. I have a question, though. Has she conceded yet, or is she still governor of Georgia?
1: No, she's still governor of Georgia.
3: Okay, then.
1: I love it. Gene in Mount Vernon, thank you for waiting. Gene, good morning. How are you?
8: Good morning. Well, I'm usually interested in talking to you about music, but today I heard you talking about astronomy. And when I was a young school kid, we used to get permission slips from our parents, and we would come into New York on the bus, and we'd go to the American Museum of Natural History.
1: The Hayden Planetarium.
8: We also get to the famous Hayden Planetarium in New York City in Manhattan. It's on Central Park West, right around 79th Street, and you can still get there on a bus or on a subway. And I do see yellow school buses still parked along Central Park West, so kids still go there. But I know that when we went to the Hayden Planetarium, why, we got to see little things about the planets. We got knowledge about the planets. They actually have a piece of a meteor, an actual piece of a meteor that landed on Earth. And it's a big piece, a very famous piece of a meteor. And in the Hayden Planetarium, there's also a little place where you can go in, and they have a program about the stars. And my husband and I, actually as grown-ups, got to see what they believed was the origin of the Christmas star at Christmas time. So that planetarium is a very famous place, but I've known
1: absolutely about that. Gene, I've been there. I'm just going to cut you short a little bit because I'm short on time. Princess Diana, you ever been to the Hayden Planetarium, Princess Di?
3: Yes. Every word that she said was true. It was one of my best childhood memories, and I did go to the Christmas program. We went from school, and it was just the most stunning thing to be in that space, and you really did feel like you were looking up at the night sky. It's a wonderful experience, and it has inspired many children to pursue astronomy and science.
1: And I would just say that, Gene, thank you so much. I, too, have been to the Hayden Planetarium. And all of you, this is turning out to be unexpected. Thank you, Gary Sanguin, for with the UFO files. Thank you for telling us and reminding us about how valuable the planetariums are today. Support your planetariums. They are wonderful, wonderful experiences. Jeff, quickly, in Long Island, then we got to head to a quick break.
9: Just love you both. Paul Simon and Bruce Woodley wrote Red Rubber Ball.
1: I had no idea. It's a co-written by Paul Simon?
9: And Bruce Woodley in 1965.
1: Wow.
9: And then I saw them open for the Beatles in 66, and you could hear a pin drop because Beatlemania was on the wane. The stadium was only about three-quarters full. So, but it was a great concert, and they had their striped suits on.
1: Oh, wow. People forget that. The Beatles actually had an up and down, and they had but now, best rock and roll group in history. In history, undoubtedly. Wonder what Lord Voldemort says about that. Oh, by the way, Rod, Lord Voldemort just sent me a picture of the Beatles surrounding Little Richard in the center, hugging him.
2: Okay,
1: like,
2: that's beautiful.
1: Aren't we lucky to be taking pictures with Little Richard?
2: Yeah, it's about time that everybody gives Little Richard his flowers on the day that he left us, and it's all right. God bless you all, and God bless the legacy of Little Richard.
1: Thank you. Speaking of legacies, on this day in 1964, Louis Armstrong, the ambassador of American music all around the world, was at number one on the singles charts with this one, making him at the time the oldest artist to hit number one. He was 62 years old. Louis Armstrong, an American great. Corona, Queens, by the way, he lived for many years. And just one of the most amazing musicians in our history. Louis Armstrong. James Golden, Sterling Princess Di is here. Don't go away.
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2: The CDC has issued a warning about cases of possibly drug-resistant salmonella. According to an update from the agency, 34 people across 13 states have the same strain of salmonella that may be resistant to antibiotics. 13 of those who fell ill did require hospitalization. Backyard poultry may be the link.
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4: Hank Shankoff, what about the police? 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
0: Get ready, Staten Island. It's time to celebrate 5 years of Ferry Hawks baseball. 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
1: Extra.
9: New Jersey is offering four facilities as base camps for teams competing in the upcoming FIFA World Cup. Governor Mikey Sherrill toured the Pingree School in Basking Ridge, where Morocco will be sending its soccer team.
10: These base camps are going to bring excitement and economic energy to their communities and to our state. Fans from around the world will flock here to cheer on their favorite teams.
9: Brazil will be sending its soccer players to the New York Red Bulls training facility in Morristown, and they'll be staying at the Ridge Hotel in Basking Ridge. Rutgers University is hosting Senegal's soccer team, while Stockton University in Galloway is offering space for Haiti. Governor Mikey Sherrill says four World Cup teams will be staying at base camps in the Garden State.
10: And the best part about hosting the World Cup is that we get to showcase New Jersey to the world.
9: I'm Lisa Ritchie, 77 WABC News.

0: The James Golden Show. It's politics, but theater of the mind with James Golden, a.k.a. Bose Nerdly.
1: Wow, ladies and gentlemen, let's see whether we can get anybody else. Quickly, Tim, you got to make it quick. We're up against the clock. Got maybe 30 seconds. Go ahead.
2: Yeah, you just spurred a memory of the lady that just called about the Hayden Planetarium. We used to go there in high school, but I'm not going to tell you what we did before we went to see Lasarium and Lasarium.
1: I know what you did before. Wait a minute. Let me guess. It was something like something like that, right?
2: A bunch of kids from Jersey.
1: Yeah.
2: Coming in. It's a nightmare.
1: It became a thing. That became a thing, ladies and gentlemen. Anyway, go ahead. Yes, the Lasarium show at the planetarium was one of the experiences that one could enjoy while one was, how shall we say, in an altered state. Yes. Thank you so much for the call. Walter calling in from Yonkers, New York. Got to go quick. Walter, what's on your mind?
3: Okay, the flying saucers, you realize they first appeared in 1947, at the very same time the Cold War was starting. I strongly suspect there's a planning document from the Supreme Soviet, 1001 Ways to F Up the Minds of the Americans and the Capitalists, and that's one of them.
1: Hmm. Princess Diana, does that sound like something the Soviets would do? Start a UFO thing that still exists to this day?
4: I can't imagine. I don't know. I tell you, there have been reports similar to what we call UFOs for hundreds of years. So it's a phenomenon that I don't think anyone can tag to the Russians at this point.
1: Got it. Sandra in New Jersey, you have 30 seconds, not 3 minutes and 30 seconds. Sandra, you got to go quick. What's on your mind?
5: Okay. So I have a cat named Hunter. And they named the disease on the boat Hunter. I have a little bit of skepticism about this virus. I don't want them to blow it up and make it like Corona just before the election.
1: This is a well-known virus. They think what happened was a bunch of people that were birding went to a rat-infested area. It is from a rodent. And they think that they caught the virus from birding in the wrong area, and it does spread virally. But this is a well-known virus. This is not going to be another COVID kind of thing. And it was an expeditionary ship, not a regular cruise ship. Are you worried about the whatever it is, virus there, Princess Diana?
4: I am not. But on the other hand, you know, the best environment for a virus tends to be election season.
1: Princess Di, thank you so much for being... What a line to close it with. Princess Di, thank you so much for joining us today. We love you. Thank you, Princess Di. We gotta go. We're leaving you with the chairman of the board today. Ladies and gentlemen, the one and only chairman of the board. Lord Voldemort and I are still going back and forth with the Beatles, not an argument, but about the Beatles and their remarkable career. But you know who else? I call him the first real pop idol in America. Pop. And that doesn't exclude the ones that we performed that were stars. I mean, pop star. Frank Sinatra. And tomorrow's the day, 1969, Frank Sinatra's version of My Way made the British top 10 for the first time ever. Over the next 3 years, it re-entered the top 50 charts on 8 different occasions, this song. And I tell you what, it's just an amazing tribute to the chairman of the board, Frank Sinatra. James Golden Snurley, thank you for being with us, my friends. May God bless, protect each and every single one of you, your families, and your loved ones. Love and gratitude always for your being here with me and allowing me to be with you. God willing, we'll be back this time next week or during the week if you catch our weekday show. What has he got? In the meantime, my friends, I bid you adieu with tremendous gratitude for my staff. God bless you all.
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8: Cloudy with periods of rain, thunderstorms around this afternoon. The high 62, tonight foggy 52. And tomorrow for Mother's Day, a mixture of sunshine and clouds when you take your mum out for lunch. Tomorrow's high 72. Monday, the showers come back, by the way. Good morning, I'm John Terrett. President Trump is downplaying concerns over hantavirus. Speaking to reporters, he says we have very good people studying it very closely.
9: We seem to have things under very good control. They know that virus very well. It's been around a long time. Not easily transferable, unlike COVID.
8: This as the CDC is dispatching staffers to the Canary Islands to escort American passengers off the hantavirus-stricken cruise ship at the center of the story. According to reports from CNN, the CDC staffers are planning to escort the ship's American passengers back to the U.S. aboard a charter flight. Two people are known to be under close scrutiny in New Jersey in case symptoms of hantavirus break out with them.
10: Tower pressure 4345, we're stopping on the runway. We just hit somebody, we have an engine fire.
8: Frightening events in Colorado, where officials say a pedestrian's been hit by an aeroplane on the runway at Denver International. The airport says the incident happened late on Friday when a person was seen standing on the runway as a Frontier passenger jet was taking off. It's unclear why the person was on the runway, who they are, or what their condition is. The pilots were forced to cancel takeoff and passengers were evacuated using slides after smoke was reported in the cabin. About 220 people were on board the flight going to Los Angeles. Frontier says it's investigating. In Virginia, Democrats are asking the state Supreme Court to halt its ruling blocking their new congressional map from taking effect. The Speaker of Virginia's House of Delegates and others have filed a motion that asked for a stay in the ruling. Democrats were seeking a map designed to give the party up to four new House seats, but Friday's ruling now delivers a major boost for Republicans as they defend their narrow House majority in the midterm elections in November. There might have been a great jobs report yesterday with 115,000 new positions added in the month of April rather than the 65,000 anticipated. However, consumer sentiment reached a record low. The University of Michigan's early reading for the month of May slipped 3.2% from April's record low. Inflation fears were the primary factor driving the drop as gas prices soared due to the Iran war. The survey's chief economist noted that concerns about high prices and buying conditions were driving the downward trend in sentiment. The inflation outlook actually eased slightly, but remained high with consumers expecting to see prices up 4.5% a year from now. In the UK, British voters have rejected Prime Minister Keir Starmer's Labour Party, which took huge losses in local elections, mostly at the council level. Starmer says the results are very tough for him, but he won't step down.
11: We haven't done enough to convince people that things can improve, their lives can get better, the hope. And I'm not going to walk away from that challenge.
8: The right-wing Reform UK party, led by Nigel Farage, who's a good friend of President Trump, did better than almost any other party. Farage says it indicates a truly historic shift in British politics. Back at home, and this week's massive data breach of a popular educational platform has some students and schools still struggling to access their materials. James Flippin reports.
12: Canvas is the system in question. Columbia, Princeton, Rutgers all use it. The hacking group Shiny Hunters claimed responsibility for hacking the system, and it is used by thousands of universities across the world. Penn State announced it's canceling some final exams in response, and the University of Illinois is postponing assignments and finals. Shiny Hunters giving schools until May 12th to negotiate a ransom deal before releasing that personal data held by the company. James Flippin for 77 WABC News.
8: Here's a great local story. Two brothers at a private school on Long Island are graduating top of their high school class. Joseph Gomez says he and his brother John are finishing their time at Chaminade High School as number one and number two academically, with both having nearly the same GPA of over 99.
13: It definitely fosters competition, but I don't think it's unhealthy competition per se. I think that everyone here kind of encourages each other, and I think that's what's important.
8: They took several advanced placement courses at the all-boys Catholic school. The brothers are now off to Brown University in the fall. The boys' parents, John and Barbara, are excited that their twins are off to that university.
14: Well, we're just so excited that they both got in.
15: To their first choice.
14: Yes, not only to their first choice, but the fact that they're together makes us, I think we're happier.
15: To have them in one place.
8: Oh, yes, when it comes to pickup time, that'll be very important for them. Changes could be coming to a popular city park. Here's Liz Radabali.
16: I'd put my money someplace else.
17: To me, it would depend on how it looked and how inconvenient it was to get in and out of the park.
18: Locals in Greenwich Village are considering gates around Washington Square Park. The gate would replace barricades that block off the park from midnight to 6 a.m. every day. And some residents tell Pix 11 they're a bit of an eyesore.
17: This is our town square in this area.
19: It's a home of kind of public expression of music and culture and outdoors living. We all live in these small apartments, right?
18: Opponents say the gates may not be the fix, while others are pushing for 24 access to the park.
20: In terms of keeping the place safe, it takes more strategy rather than just putting a fence around it.
19: I think the park is for the people.
18: The community board voted for a resolution asking the Parks Department for its recommendations. I'm Liz Radabali for 77 WABC News.
8: Thank you, Liz. Now on to the weather forecast for the weekend and the big day tomorrow. First of all, today, cloudy with periods of rain and some thunderstorms this evening. The top temperature 62. And then tomorrow for Mother's Day, a mixture of sunshine and clouds when you take her out to lunch. 72 the high, and the showers come back for work on Monday morning. The high 60. 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I'm John Terrett.
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0: You wishing all the mothers of the world a happy Mother's Day, and thanking them on behalf of humanity for not only giving us life, but for allowing us to enjoy a cosmic tether that will never be truly understood. 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Respect your mother, love your mother, and honor her.
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6: The preceding may contain forward-looking statements which may not be realized.
5: A salute to America. 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
7: Well, Congresswoman Alexandria Ocasio-Cortez has started yet another economic discussion across the country. She went on a podcast to say that you can't, quote, earn $1 billion. She meant you can make $1 billion, you can get billions of dollars into your bank account, but you can't really earn it because that is too much of a burden on others. She implied that that would include wage theft and other types of ethical violations. She followed up by doubling down on that wage theft part of her argument on Friday, saying that there are a number of companies, implying maybe Walmart, because this has often been one of the targets of the left, that pay a lot of workers, but those workers still need to get food stamps and other federal assistance. Of course, what some people might notice is that when you talk about wages or anything that involves commerce, you have to put it into the context of supply and demand. And if Walmart workers are getting paid a certain salary that isn't enough for them to stay off of public welfare, it does at least cut down on the amount of public welfare they need to draw from the rest of the taxpayers. Now, if Walmart's salaries for them is based on supply and demand, the question is, who would pay these people more? Is there somebody who would? Is there somebody else who would even hire them? Perhaps instead of denigrating Walmart, we should be thanking them for hiring people that otherwise would not be hired.
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10: So we've got, supposedly yesterday was the deadline for an Iranian response to what is allegedly one sheet of paper with U.S. demands. It's all very murky. We don't know who's responding from Iran. They have so many different factions. The ILGC is running that place. Those are the crazy radical Islamists. But we don't know. And it seems like the ceasefire of the past month hasn't really produced what it should produce. And hopefully the Project Freedom to open up the Strait of Hormuz will go back into play, but we don't know that either. So there's a lot of ifs here. I mean, we're so close to, you know, obliterating what's left of Iran, including the successful economic blockade. But General Jack Keane will be here in just a few minutes and talk about where we are and where we're headed on the Iranian story. I'm Kudlow. Please stick around.

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1: Today's topic, retirement plan withdrawals.
0: This is the Tax Break of the Day.
1: Even though the tax deadline has passed, withdrawals from retirement accounts may be subject to income tax and early withdrawal penalties. Exceptions exist for specific situations such as medical expenses, education, or first-time home purchases. Tax preparers calculate the tax impact and advise on timing to minimize penalties. Misunderstanding rules can result in large unexpected tax bills. Strategic withdrawals protect both short-term finances and long-term retirement plans. Coordinating withdrawals with other income sources can help manage overall tax brackets. Carefully planning can also preserve eligibility for certain credits and deductions.
0: This has been your Tax Break of the Day. 77 WABC News starts now.
2: I'm Lisa Ritchie in the 77 WABC Newsroom. Another blockbuster week on Wall Street. John Terrett tells us why.
3: Well, Wall Street on Friday was all about peace talk hopes and the government jobs report for April, which exceeded expectations for the second month in a row with 115,000 jobs added, not the expected 65,000. Dow was unchanged, but there were records for the Nasdaq 100, and the S&P 500, which closed at record levels for the sixth week in a row. Next week's big story, President Trump goes to Beijing on Thursday and Friday.
2: The Dow gained 12 points to close at 49,609. The S&P 500 rose 61 points to 7,398. And the Nasdaq jumped 440 points to end the trading day and the trading week at 26,247. For 77 WABC News, I'm Lisa Ritchie.
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6: The preceding may contain forward-looking statements which may not be realized.
7: Hi, I'm Jake Novak. You probably missed this story, but it was a major development in the healthcare sector in America. UnitedHealthcare announcing earlier this week that it was going to cut by 30% the amount of red tape, wait time, and costs involved in patients applying for procedures, including some surgeries. Now, a lot of critics believe this is the result of what has been almost a year and a half of constant scrutiny on UnitedHealthcare and the health insurance industry in this country overall. And there's no question as to what started that extra scrutiny. It was the gunning down of UNH CEO Brian Thompson on the sidewalks of New York City in December of 2024 by Luigi Mangione. That started that extra scrutiny, and UnitedHealthcare may have bent to it just a bit. Of course, they were also bending to a major drop in their stock price. UNH was trading at over $630 a share the month before that shooting. It's still below $400 now, but it has had an interesting resurgence in the last month or so, last several months, I should say. Over the last 5 days, UNH shares went up 3%. That was compared to the Dow that was only up 0.2% for the week. Over the last month, it's had a 24% jump. Again, still way down from that $630 share level, but the scrutiny does seem to have had an effect.
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11: And we are blessed again this week to have the great General Jack Keane to help us out, as he has week in and week out, teaching yours truly, but also informing our audience, both the TV show and this radio show. General Keane is a retired four-star general. He is the chairman of the Institute for the Study of War. He is a Fox News senior strategic analyst and a Presidential Medal of Freedom recipient. I was in the room when he got it. General Keane, thank you, sir. As always, we appreciate your time and your wisdom. And I wanted to just begin with a thought. I mean, we've had this ceasefire that's gone on about a month, maybe more than a month. And the question is, what have we gotten for it? How has this changed the story? Are we off track in Iran, or is this part of some strategy? How do you read that, General Keane?
12: Well, yes, Larry. First of all, great to be here with you and your audience here on Saturday morning. Truly enjoy it. Well, first of all, why did we stop this? What happened is, if you recall, about a month ago, the Iranians took control of the Straits of Hormuz. And as a result of that, we made a decision to attempt to negotiate with them a deal. Meanwhile, we were 4 to 5 weeks into the war in terms of our kinetic action. We had about 2 weeks to go. The objective that the Iranians had, Larry, in taking the Straits of Hormuz was indeed to stop the war. And we did just that. Mm. And we went into negotiations. At that point, the Iranians believe, and still believe right now, that they are winning. And all they have to do is read some of the publications in the United States to reaffirm that, that they are indeed winning in terms of what is happening here. I don't believe that's the case, but they do, as a result of us stopping the war, they have momentum. And we had 2 weeks to complete our assigned objectives. And as such, we have been in negotiations. The Iranians' second objective was the first objective achieved, stop the war. Second objective, by saying we're willing to talk, they want to extend those talks as long as possible and drag them out. They did that with the Obama administration in developing the so-called nuclear deal for 18 months. Here they know that's impossible, but to drag it out for weeks and months with the pressure that's on the president with the midterms and the economic pressure as a result of the straits being closed, they believe all is on their side and in their favor. What we have to show for it, certainly the president checkmated the Iranians in closing the straits by shutting down all of the exports coming by sea out of Iran by establishing a blockade. That was indeed the right thing to do. But I do believe we're on the wrong path, Larry. Mm. And by that I mean going to negotiations, even if we get everything in the deal that we would want. And for our audience to go, I'm not going to go down and enumerate all of them, but let's assume we get everything we want. I still think it's the wrong approach. And why is that? Because, one, it guarantees the survival of the regime, which would likely take place at the end of our military objectives as well. They would still be there, but in an incredibly much more weakened state than they are now. But number two, and this is what clearly makes a difference, we will finance their recovery because they will ask for our frozen assets, which number about $100 billion or so, for some of them to be released immediately, and some others, obviously condition-based, to remove sanctions, some of that immediately, some of it to be condition-based based on behavior. But that financing and recovery will sustain the regime over time. I don't believe that was our objective. Our objective was to take all of their predatory nature and capabilities away from them. We will not do that unless we complete the military mission. And number two, while we were not seeking a regime change, we did want the regime so weakened, so vulnerable, as a result of our military objectives being achieved, that at some point the regime would eventually collapse, due likely to the pressure from their own people. I don't believe we're going to achieve those objectives that we assigned to ourselves. So I do think the negotiations, as well-intended as they are, truly favor the Iranians here as an outcome. The only thing I think we should be negotiating with the Iranians is the terms of their surrender. And I know that's an unacceptable term to our negotiators, but that is the reality of what we should be doing. And that would mean no financial recovery for them or whatsoever. But unless we're prepared to do that, and we are not, we should immediately return to two things. One, tell Central Command to open the Straits of Hormuz using military force. It made no sense to shut that down in 36 hours. And number two, release the Israelis so they can conduct their comprehensive return to full-scale combat operations. The Central Command will support some of it, but their main effort will be forcibly to open the Straits of Hormuz. It'll take about a week to 2 weeks for the Israelis to finish their operation. I'm intimately familiar with what they intend to do. Generally speaking, it would be missiles and making certain that we reduce that inventory dramatically. Two, the infrastructure, the Iranian infrastructure, energy, industrial base, etc., further weaken that regime. And third, the regime leadership and targets themselves. And that is a far better path. We'll achieve an outcome. We'll support the Iranian people. The current path, I think, betrays the Iranian people. Why? Because the regime survived and we finance its recovery. Makes no sense, Larry.
11: You know, I don't, without regime change, I don't believe Iran would ever keep any promises on whatever subject it may be, whether it's uranium enrichment, shifting it back to the United States, or nuclear, or missile development, or verification, you know, trust but verify, Reagan said. Without a regime change, I don't see how any of that can be banked on. The other point, as I listened to you, we had a lot. We still have the blockade, and the blockade is still hurting their economy. But I'm worried. No one has ever seen this term sheet, one page or however many pages it is. And what you say, there have been rumors that it would include giving cash back to the regime, giving them cash, which is what Barack Obama did, tragically. And the other point is, by stopping the military actions, we kind of let Iran off the hook for the last month or 5 weeks, haven't we? And that can't be good either. Regrouping, I mean, I just don't understand any of it. I'm for Trump. I know you are too. This is a mission that's tremendous, and only he had the courage to do it. And we don't think he's going to cut a bad deal. But right now we seem to be softening our whole position. No unconditional surrender, et cetera, et cetera. You know, after Jack Keane, my favorite general was Ulysses S. Grant. Unconditional surrender. I always thought that's where we were headed with Iran.
12: Yeah, and I know, listen, there's significant pressure on the president, you know, politically with the midterms coming and the oil prices. But I also, listen, I'm not a political person. But I'm also a citizen of the United States, and I think I have some common sense like the rest of the American people. I think the collective wisdom of the American people is pretty profound. If we look at this end state where the regime survives and we help to finance its recovery, politically that cannot be acceptable, because the president's opponents, I would assume, are absolutely going to attack him for not accomplishing the missions he did. And it's a betrayal of the Iranian people in terms of we were coming to their assistance. And now we're going to help the regime recover so they can continue to punish the people as opposed to putting them on a pathway to collapse, which was what the intent was. It wasn't regime change. We knew we couldn't do that without ground troops. But we could so weaken this regime that we could make it much more vulnerable to the resistance of its own people, and with the CIA and the Mossad to undermine this regime and further weaken it covertly by creating diffusion in the ranks and breaking down loyalty as the pressure keeps being applied. Right now, there's no pressure. Mm. All the leaders are walking around on television, conducting meetings. They know they're not going to be attacked. You know, they have certainly regenerated themselves when they were hiding in their bunkers personally and afraid for their lives. That's no longer the case. And obviously, that has given them enormous confidence. And if the people tried to do something about it now, they would just mow them down in the streets, you know, for sure. So, yeah, the momentum is shifted to their side. And I do think at the end of the day, as much as so many of the advisors around the president are worried about the political immediacy of the midterm elections, it would seem to me that also there's political damage to be done for not achieving overall our objectives and financing the recovery of the regime itself. That's just my sense of it. Militarily, I know we should continue what we started and finish it. And I know that's where the Israelis are, and certainly our commanders will do what they're told to do. But if you ask their opinion, they would want to finish what they started because they know they can achieve those missions and objectives the president assigned to them.
11: Why do you suppose the Pentagon didn't make a bigger deal? In fact, the whole administration, when Iran starts bombing the UAE, they gave it pretty heavy bombing. And we just sort of scoffed at it. And then it turns out that the Saudis and the Kuwaitis were very annoyed at that. They're afraid we won't defend them if they get hit, so they denied the use of bases. Now, I guess they've worked that out. But I never understood why, you know, we didn't, it's not an end to the ceasefire. Iran hit UAE pretty hard, including hitting some of their oil operations, which is supposed to be dirty pull. But we didn't really make much of that, and I always thought that was a mistake. It looks like they're punching us out, and we're not doing anything about it.
12: Yeah, I mean, Larry, it's an excellent point. They attacked them, 2,800 attacks, which is considerably less than Israel, which was somewhere in the neighborhood, I think, of 1,500, 1,600. And why is that? Well, because the UAE normalized relations with Israel. Mm. The UAE is just across the straits from where they are, so it's an easy target, but that's not the main reason. But the other reason also is the UAE represents in the Middle East, put Israel aside as a modern, innovative, thriving, prospering democracy. Mm. Put that aside. In among the families and the monarchies in the Middle East, Arab states, obviously, the UAE represents the most modern and the most successful of all of them. Mm. It's a place now where people around the world are coming to see what is there, to experience it and how different it is. I was there myself for several days, and it is quite impressive what they've achieved. The symbol of that, Iran is attempting to destroy as well. Mm. But here, Larry, we have an issue here that we haven't taken advantage of, and I think the administration is aware of it now. And that is, like we have with nuclear weapons, mutually assured destruction. We don't use those nuclear weapons on each other because we have the capability to destroy each other. We have the same issue here. We have Karg Island and all of Iran's energy infrastructure that is on the mainland of Iran and all of their distribution points for all of their oil, which is on Karg Island. We could clearly tell them and should tell them now if we go back to combat operations, because they're going to want to attack the oil infrastructure of the Arab states and the gas infrastructure of Qatar, which they've done once. We tell them, if you even attempt to do that, we will systematically take down Karg Island and your oil and energy infrastructure on the mainland. And if they don't abide by that, then we do exactly what we say we're going to do. And I believe we have huge leverage with them, and we have never applied that leverage. I totally agree with you. The administration is certainly aware of that, and hopefully that would be we go back to combat operations, because they're going to want to immediately retaliate, and we should tell them unequivocally when we're going back to combat operations and opening up the Straits of Hormuz, if you attack this infrastructure, we're going to take down yours systematically.
11: Well,
12: and make certain they understand it.
11: I want to take a quick break, but just before, President Trump has threatened this any number of times, but we are not acting on those threats. And to some extent, that becomes a matter of concern. What's the signal? Signal to Iran, yeah, but signals to our allies in the Gulf, the UAE, the Kuwaitis, the Saudis. And then, of course, next weekend he's going to see President Xi in China. What's the signal? I want strong signals, tough signals, control signals. I don't want paper tiger signals. Now, I'm not accusing paper tiger, but I'm just saying it just looks like the bark is bigger than our bite right now. Anyway, General Keem, I got to take a quick commercial break. We'll come right back, folks. We're talking to the great General Jack Keane, and I'm Kudlow. We'll be right back.
13: Larry Kudlow.
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7: Hi, I'm Jake Novak. Are you a Dunkin' Donuts fan? Well, let's see if you put your money where your mouths are. In a couple of weeks, you may be able to buy shares in Dunkin' Donuts, the parent company of Dunkin' and Buffalo Wild Wings. It's a company called Inspire Brands, has confidentially, that means they haven't given away all the details, but they have confidentially filed for an initial public offering, an IPO. They announced that on Friday. Now, if it goes public, it will be one of the biggest ever restaurant offerings. Private equity firms are believing that the company could be worth roughly about $20 billion. Hey, the IPO market has been kind of cool all year long. A lot of people are waiting for the big one. That would be SpaceX. Some people believe that Elon Musk's SpaceX will have a $1 trillion valuation. But while you're waiting for that, you can have a nice jelly donut and invest in Dunkin' Donuts and those franchises across the country. I'm Jake Novak.
20: From Wall Street to the White House, this is the Larry Kudlow Show.
11: We continue with the great General Jack Keane, a Fox News senior strategic analyst. General Keane, I don't know. We don't know what's on this term sheet, one page. Yesterday, the president said it was more than one page. And the president is saying time and time again, there'll be no nukes and no enrichment. But here's the thing. There's no deadline on Iran's comments. Now, Secretary of State Rubio, as you know, said yesterday he wanted to hear a comment yesterday, Friday. Friday has passed. Nothing has happened so far as I know, not in any media outlook. Outlet. I don't know. I don't understand this. How can you negotiate without timetables? Otherwise, it's just open-ended, and they're going to fence around with us just like they always do.
12: Yeah, Larry, the second objective, you know, one I said was shut down the Straits of Hormuz, force a ceasefire. They got it. The second objective is being carried out right between our eyes here, and we see it. And that is to extend this out as long as possible.
11: Right.
12: We now are talking about a preliminary agreement and then begin a 30-day process to really get down to the details of the nukes. This is what the Iranians want. They want to drag this out as long as possible. For what reason? The closer we get, they're very sensitive about what's going on in the United States. They always have been. Their issue is weaken the support of the American people on the administration. And they believe as they get closer to the elections, the likelihood of the president restarting combat operations would be slim to none. And also what they really want is not a nuclear deal that has that's favorable to the United States. They want to keep dragging this out so that eventually when they finally say no to the deal, and I believe they will do that at the end, particularly when it comes to implementation. They may say yes to an agreement. They may sign something. But at the end, when it comes to implementation, they will not be there. And they know full well at that point, the United States will not conduct combat operations at all. That's what they believe is the end state for them. And it seems to me, Larry, as you're pointing out, we seem to be on that path of dragging out these negotiations, extend the time frame. Let's get this into the summer months with November coming. That is the Iranians' objective.
11: Yes, that's what it looks like. I know. I just we're out of time, but you know, General Keane, I don't want history to slip through our hands. We've done such a great job. Trump has done what no one else had the courage to do all these years, nearly 50 years, 47 years. And suddenly stopping at the water's edge, I don't know if that's the intent, and I pray it's not, but stopping at the water's edge, you're right, it just gives Iran, you know, more and more lives, more and more lives, nine lives, hell, they've had 47 years of lives. Anyway, we appreciate your wisdom, sir, and look forward to talking to you on the TV show. General Jack Keane, folks, the best of the best, honestly. We'll take a break. And going to do some more economics. Economics is a big story today with John Carney and E.J. Antoni. I'm Kudlow. That's Louis Armstrong. We'll be right back. You still growing.
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3: 11 o'clock Saturday morning. Back to Larry in just a second. But first of all, a summary of the news, beginning with the weather. Cloudy with periods of rain. Thunderstorms around this afternoon. The high 62. Tonight's going to be foggy. The low 42. Good morning. I'm John Terrett.
23: Tower pressure 4345. We're stopping on the runway. We just hit somebody. We have an engine fire. There was an individual walking across the runway.
3: Danger in Colorado at the airport there. A pedestrian's been hit by an aeroplane on the runway at Denver International.
23: All right, 4345. We have 231 souls on board. We have 21,320 pounds of fuel on board. There was an individual walking across the runway.
3: The airport says the incident happened late on Friday when a person was seen standing on the runway as a Frontier passenger jet was taking off. It's unclear who it was, why they were on the runway, or what the condition of that person is now, though it can't be good because the pilots were forced to cancel the takeoff because one of the engines was on fire. Smoke was also reported in the cabin. The passengers were evacuated via slides. Frontier says it's investigating. President Trump is downplaying concerns over hantavirus. Speaking to reporters, he said we have some very good people on the case, studying the virus very closely.
24: We seem to have things under very good control. They know that virus very well. It's been around a long time. Not easily transferable, unlike COVID.
3: Meanwhile, the CDC is sending personnel to the Canary Islands off the coast of Africa to escort American passengers off the cruise ship that's been stricken with hantavirus. CNN says the CDC is planning to escort the American passengers back to the U.S. aboard a charter flight. Another team has reportedly been dispatched to meet the passengers in Nebraska, where they will be put in quarantine to ensure the virus doesn't have the chance to spread. Three people have died in the latest outbreak. It's reported that two people are under close watch in New Jersey. Meanwhile, a senior advisor at the World Health Organization says the hantavirus outbreak on the cruise ship has never happened before. FIU infectious diseases expert Dr. Eileen Marty says the problem is that many exposed passengers have disembarked now and could well be spreading the virus in at least five countries, including the US, which is something we know. But she says hantavirus is no COVID.
25: I do not think that we're going to have anywhere near the kinds of concerns or worries as we did a few years ago with COVID-19. It's a very different virus. It spreads differently.
3: And some news just coming in to the WABC news desk. The person who was hit by a Frontier jet at Denver International last night has now died. Staying for a moment with transportation, LIRR riders are wondering if they'll have to find another way to get to work as of the week after this one coming. Noam Layden explains.
26: A marathon bargaining session took place Thursday between the LIRR unions and the MTA, but the two sides, they could not come to an agreement. It's just a week now before a potential worker strike, and riders, well, they're very worried.
27: We just read a little bit about it, that on May 16th, there may be a strike.
28: It would be a struggle getting back and forth to school for me.
29: But if there is a strike, work from home, actually you could take the bus.
26: The unions have agreed on 3 years of a deal, but they're holding out on a fourth with raises at total close to 15%. Workers say they're ready to walk off the job next Saturday if no deal is in place. Noam Layden, WABC News.
3: Meanwhile, if you're planning to travel by the subway this weekend, look out for changes on the 7 line. Lisa Ritchie reports.
2: 7 trains are not running in either direction between Manhattan's 34th Street Hudson Yards stop and Queens 74th Street Broadway station from 11:30 Friday night through 3:30 a.m. Monday morning. The same stretch will also be out of service over Memorial Day weekend. The MTA crews plan to finish up flood protection work in the tube under the East River, along with station repairs along the line. The 7 train will also skip several stops in Queens on the weekends and throughout the month. Check your schedules. I'm Lisa Ritchie for 77 WABC News.
3: We're getting our first look at UFO files declassified by the Pentagon. The release comes after President Trump earlier this year instructed the Pentagon and other agencies to start releasing the files. One video submitted by U.S. Central Command in 2013 shows what appears to be an eight-pointed star streaking across the sky. Also included is Apollo 11 astronaut Buzz Aldrin's debriefing report, where he records several unusual phenomena he and the crew encountered during the first moon landing in 1969. Some Hollywood news. Mortal Kombat 2 is looking to finish the competition at the box office this weekend. The sequel made $5.2 million on Thursday's previews and is expected to make between $40 and $45 million in its first weekend. The film is up against The Devil Wears Prada 2 for the top spot, with the Anne Hathaway and Meryl Streep film looking to add another $38 to $42 million on its second weekend out. And finally in this news, Olivia and Liam are this year's top baby names for the seventh straight year. The newly released rankings for 2025 are based on Social Security card applications at birth, and the data shows few changes in the top 10. Liam, Noah, Oliver, and Theodore hold steady as the top four boy names, while Amelia, Sophia, Mia, Evelyn, and Isabella remain in the top 10 for girls. Well, now your weather from a boring old John, I'm afraid. That's me. Cloudy with periods of rain today. Thunderstorms this afternoon. The top temperature, 62. And then tonight, the showers and the thunderstorms will eventually die out. It'll turn out to be foggy by the time we all wake up tomorrow morning on Mother's Day. The overnight low, 52. And as for Mother's Day, if you're taking her out for lunch, it'll be a mixture of sunshine and clouds, but the temperature, a very nice 72. But then on Monday, when it's time to go back to work, back come the showers as well, and the temperature's down to 60. 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I'm John Terrett.
0: Oh, it's out of here! 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

0: It's the Larry Kudlow Show. Free market prosperity starts here. 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
1: And I'll mention again, as I did at the top of the show, the big jobs number yesterday, twice as much as the consensus, 123,000 private payrolls. Last month, March, 190,000. We don't need that many folks anymore because we're getting all the deportations. The break-even, actually, according to our guest, John Carney, the break-even could be as low as zero. I've noticed, John, let me get Breitbart news editor for economics and finance and co-author of the daily Breitbart Business Digest. We've got E.J. Antoni, top economist at Unleash Prosperity and the Heritage Foundation. You know, John, ever since you started this break-even stuff, I've noticed a whole lot of people have picked up on it. So score one for Carney. But can I, before we do jobs, can I just, you emailed me this morning, and it's in my brain, Forbes magazine beating up on Trump because his portfolio has increased, 25-27%. But so is everybody else's. I mean, we've had a phenomenal run. It's the best profits in 20 years, and we're breaking records in all the stock indexes. So why are they jumping up and down about Trump?
2: That's right. Look, they create an illusion because there's a large base number. They say Trump has made his net worth has risen by $1.4 billion since he came into office. Well, that's true, but that's because he had a lot of money to begin with. He's only up 25, 26, 27%. Mm. If you were just in a NASDAQ ETF, you're up 33%. Mm. If you're in an S&P, you're up 25 to 28%. Total returns a little more. So this idea that like somehow he's enriched himself, and this is a liberal fixation that Trump uses his administration to enrich himself, is belied by the fact that it's actually enriched everybody who has investments. Mm. It's the asset appreciation, which is great for everybody, that has really helped. It's not, you know, they want to focus on, you know, oh, and the Forbes magazine particularly says that he has been presiding over the most lucrative presidency. That's actually not true at all. Barack Obama's net worth went up 140% while he was in office, and the rest of us didn't do anywhere near that well.
1: How about Joe? So, how about Joe and Hunter Biden?
2: Of course,
1: how'd they do?
2: These guys did better without the gains. The thing that Donald Trump has done is to be honest, he's less well invested than he could be. His investments are concentrated on a risk adjusted basis. Mm. He's actually done a little worse than the rest of us, because if you're in a diversified portfolio, you did amazingly well over the past year.
1: How about Nancy Pelosi? Right? She was
2: Pelosi,
1: she's the greatest
2: in the market every time.
1: EJ, she's the greatest. She beat Warren Buffett. I mean, she's the greatest investor in American history.
3: Absolutely, Larry, with a Sharpe ratio that would put anybody else to shame. It's absolutely incredible. And what's really fascinating, Larry, I think, is that with the advent of things like betting markets, you know, whether it's Polymarket, whether it's Kalshi, right, you're increasingly seeing people able to make bets, and there's clearly some insider trading going on. And what they're essentially able to do is make all kinds of bets for which you don't even have financial instruments available today. And now the DOJ is having to essentially clamp down on it, and they're having to do some investigations into some of these very, very suspicious trades where you have a small group of people, for example, in Congress getting an intelligence briefing, and then somehow a very suspicious and very lucrative trade gets placed right before breaking news. So it's a brave new world we're entering, that's for sure.
1: You think Nancy Pelosi had inside information? Oh, my gosh. How disillusioning. How disillusioning. Gee whiz. Her husband, by the way, was a client of Bear Stearns when I was there, man, 30-plus years ago when there was still a Bear Stearns. Anyway, I digress. EJ, big job numbers yesterday, and I hope I can sell this to both of you, but for years and years and years, when I was an economist on Wall Street, we used to look at, Ed Hyman did, I did, Yardeni did, you know, the wage income proxy. So you take average hourly earnings times hours worked. What dummies do today when they're looking at wages, they just look at the hourly earnings. You have to also look at the hours worked. Now, here's my point. For production workers, non-supervisory production workers, this is the blue collars, okay? They got three tenths of 1% increase for the month, but their and the hours worked were 2/10, so it's 0.5, it's 0.5%. Over the past 12 months, gentlemen, here's the deal: their blue collars, 3.7% increase in wages, plus a 1% rise in hours worked, manufacturing hours. That's 4.7%. That's the wage income proxy. 4.7%. Now, you can knock that, even with the oil prices and gasoline, the PCE deflators, whatever it is for 12 months, it's about 3%. Some of the medians are less than that, 2.6, 2.7. Unit labor costs, which may be the base inflation rate for everything, is only 1.2. So even with this, the blue-collar workers are beating inflation. That's my point. Now, am I wrong here? I mean, that's what the wage income proxy is saying.
3: Yeah, Larry, if we look at not only that, but just take the average American's weekly paycheck and adjust it for inflation, right before the war, it had risen about 2 percentage points since Donald Trump took office, because we've seen such robust wage growth that you're talking about. And it's not like we saw, for example, under Biden, where, yes, average hourly earnings went up at a good pace, but the number of hours people were working in a typical week was dropping. Mm. And then throw in inflation on top of that, and that's how you get those negative average weekly earnings. But again, for Trump, it was positive. Now, unfortunately, with higher gas and diesel prices, as you know, we've given back some of those gains. But the fact of the matter is, if the Trump economy keeps this strong wage growth going, which all the data says it will, and then you on top of that can get oil prices back down, which hopefully happens soon, you're going to return to that real wage growth, which is going to be great. That's a big reason why Trump got elected, right? People were dissatisfied with the fact that by the time Biden left office, their paychecks bought 4% less than they did before, even though those paychecks exploded in nominal terms.
1: No, I get that. But John Carney, when you look at this, manufacturing is picking up, construction is picking up, transportation, freight hauling is picking up. Those are blue-collar jobs. I'm just saying that wages times hours worked is running way ahead of even this, wartime inflation, this temporary wartime inflation we're seeing.
2: You're right, Larry. I think we're actually going to see even better gains, because one of the things that was in the reports we got last week was actually showing that while wages are going up, corporate profits are also rising. Mm. That will actually increase competition for workers because businesses want to get those profits. They're doing so well that they are going to be bidding out. And we don't have a very large labor force growth right now. So what that translates to is businesses having to bid for workers, which will translate to higher wages, but non-inflationary higher wages, because output is rising very quickly. This is a great recipe. Again, it's unfortunate that we have high gasoline prices weighing in, but this is a recipe for widespread prosperity. And I think we're seeing the beginning of that. And I think what we've seen so far is actually only the beginning. I think it's going to accelerate as time goes on.
1: All right, let me take a quick break. I want to come back. I want to look at the productivity numbers, the unit labor cost numbers, and the profit numbers. Profits are the mother's milk of stocks, but profits are also the lifeblood of the whole economy. It's a different model. It's not a consumer demand model. It's a profits-driven model. And right now, profits are rising their best pace in 20 years, according to a number of analysts. Anyway, gentlemen, just stay right where you are, please. John Carney, co-author of the daily Breitbart Business Digest, E.J. Antoni, who is the top economist at Unleash Prosperity and the Heritage Foundation. I'm Kudlow. We'll be right back.
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4: Extra. During the warmer summer months, the wildfire risk increases, and now research is looking at how long-term exposure to wildfire smoke may raise the risk of several major cancers. Dr. Matthew Shabath leads the Cancer Epidemiology Program at Tampa's Moffitt Cancer Center, and he explained how data connected certain cancers to wildfire exposure.
5: PM2.5, a fancy term for studying very small particulates released during wildfires. Individuals exposed to this particular matter from wildfires are associated with increased risk for many cancers.
4: The research found that for every microgram per cubic meter increase in PM2.5, lung cancer risk nearly doubled. The risk of colorectal and breast cancer more than doubled. I'm James Flippin, and this is the Worldwide News Network.
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6: This is Rita Cosby. Too often people suffer quietly, afraid to speak up, or unsure where to turn. But talking about mental health doesn't make you weak. 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Together, we can remove the stigma and create a space where everyone feels safe to speak openly. Because no one should have to face their struggles alone.
0: May is Mental Health Month. Let's make it a priority to check in, speak up, and support one another. Richard Nixon.
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17: AI mania is still pushing the markets higher. You know, we closed on Friday at all-time highs, not only for the S&P 500, but the NASDAQ. And the NASDAQ gained almost 5% for the week. And there's no denying, there's no question, no mystery as to why the NASDAQ keeps soaring day after day. It has a lot to do with AI spending. And no one is playing this down at all. In fact, the CEO of the biggest winner in the whole AI wars, Jensen Huang, who was the CEO of NVIDIA, says that when it comes to AI data centers, which is a big part of the spend right now, we are in the middle of the biggest infrastructure build-out in human history. That's what Wong had to say. And it's starting to bleed into some industries and companies that you wouldn't expect. One of them is Corning. Yes, the glass company. They made a deal with NVIDIA to continue to supply NVIDIA with certain glass technology that's needed for AI chip making. It's going to create more than 3,000 jobs. Corning is up 300% in its stock from where it was last year.
0: Now, back to the Larry Kudlow Show.
1: Continuing our conversation of the strong economy, resilient, strong. Yes, energy prices have jumped up because of the war, and yes, gasoline prices likewise, but it doesn't seem to be affecting the economy with the strong jobs number. We got John Carney, who is co-author of the daily Breitbart Business Digest, and E.J. Antoni, the chief economist at the Heritage Foundation. So, John Carney, I'm looking at the productivity numbers, non-farm productivity, that's output per hour. The last four quarters, to smooth it out, 2.9%, almost 2.9%. And as a result of that, even though wages are up 4.2% in this report, unit labor costs only 1.2%, the cost of labor. Now, that some people believe is the basic core inflation rate. So the point is it's low. Second point is productivity is soaring. A third point I make, and give it over to you, I think a lot of this has to do with business investment, CapEx, capital equipment, 100% depreciation, which has now been permanent in the One Big Beautiful Bill signed last July 4th. This all goes together, and therefore, if you have high productivity and low labor costs, you're going to get big profits. And profits drive stocks, and profits drive the entire economy. You can't have consumer demand without profits. This is what people miss. Profits are a supply-side, business-side way to look at the economy, and right now they're soaring. They're just soaring.
2: That's right, and it's a virtuous circle because as the as you're raising profits, you actually attract more money to investment. Mm. It's funny because just a couple of years ago, Larry, economists were like scratching their heads, pulling out their hair, saying, why are productivity gains so low? And it turned out that a big part of the problem was that we were overtaxing investment in productivity. We're still actually overtaxing investment in productivity because of the way we tax capital gains, which reward the investment in productivity is a capital gain. But we right now, what we're seeing is because of this depreciation, the depreciation rules, more investment, and frankly, also because of the immigration restrictions. And so businesses can't rely on cheap labor to grow. Mm. They need to invest. You combine those two things, and what you have is this rocket ship of investment that is now pushing up productivity. So it was an easy fix all along. They acted like it was a great mystery. It was not. What we needed was investment that would increase productivity, that then creates more profits, that then attracts more investment, that increases productivity. It's a virtuous circle.
1: See, E.J. Antoni,

0: because I'm able to celebrate three generations when I get together with family who I love very, very much.
1: 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But as any mother will tell you, you wouldn't trade it for the world. Happy Mother's Day.
2: This Mother's Day, celebrate love, strength, and everything she is because she deserves it. Mother Nature's love.
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4: From the 77 WABC newsroom on the east side of Manhattan, I'm John Terrett. Jersey Transit train tickets to and from MetLife Stadium for the 8 World Cup matches are going on sale next Wednesday. The much criticised fare is being cut from $150 to $105.
5: Because you also already paid for the ticket to see the game.
6: $100 for a train ticket that only takes you 30 minutes away is ridiculous.
4: New Jersey Transit fares normally run $12.90 between the Meadowlands and New York Penn. NJ Transit President and CEO Chris Kaluri says several private sponsors pitched in to help lower the price, which got a lot of backlash when it was announced last month. Tickets for the matches will be sold on NJ Transit's mobile app. The World Cup starts on June the 11th. Just time for a look at the weather for this afternoon. Cloudy with periods of rain, some thunder around later. The top temperature is 62. Tomorrow for Mother's Day, a mixture of sun and cloud. The high 72. 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
9: The preceding may contain forward-looking statements which may not be realized.
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10: Hi, I'm Jake Novak. The unemployment rate holding at 4.3%, and we got a better-than-expected jobs report, as you know, 115,000 jobs, and we were only expecting 55,000. That was according to The Economist. So the April number's looking good. Let's take a look at where we got the biggest boost within that job market. Now, this is no surprise. The biggest boost came from the healthcare industry. That is the case almost every month for the last several years. 37,000 net new positions there. But here's something that's really interesting and people need to pay attention to. Transportation and warehousing. And that's where we're putting the AI data center jobs, those construction jobs, into that category. They added 30,000 net new jobs. That is very interesting. Again, we are seeing from not only jobs reports, but companies like Caterpillar, the beginnings of a jobs boost from all these data centers that are being built. Somebody has to build them, and you can't use AI to build a building.
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20: So my concern is this is Saturday, and Secretary of State Rubio said yesterday that Iran was to have reported back their review of whatever this one-page term sheet, which is the beginning of negotiations. It's actually negotiations to negotiate, but we'll get to that in a minute. Anyway, today's Saturday. We haven't heard from Iran. So, Ambassador Robert O'Brien is a former national security advisor, a very dear friend of mine. He's the chairman of American Global Strategies. Robert, this can't go on. You can't. I mean, finally, we put a deadline on it. We didn't even have a deadline until Marco Rubio said, I think he was in Rome yesterday after seeing the Pope. So he said, got to hear from them today. That was yesterday, Friday. Today's Saturday. As far as I know, they have not responded. You can't go on like this. It makes us look like a paper tiger. It's too open-ended. It's too soft, Robert. It's worrisome to me. I don't want history to slip through our fingers. Trump and the military and Israel have done a fabulous, fabulous job going, you know, where prior presidents refused to go. But now it looks like we're playing Iran's game, stalling out, no deadlines, no nothing. What do you make of this?
11: Well, Larry, thank you for having me on, and it's a great question. The Iranians have gone back to their old playbook, which is extend and pretend, and they negotiate about negotiations, you know, where the negotiations are going to be, what's on the agenda, you know, timelines to accomplish things, no verification. I mean, they act like nothing's happened over the past month, and what's happened over the past month is their entire military has been destroyed, and yet the Iranians are acting like this is, you know, same old that they're negotiating with Barack Obama or Bill Clinton or Joe Biden, and this is a very different negotiating counterparty. President Trump has been extraordinarily lenient with them. He's been extraordinarily generous, but and part of it is that the blockade is working, so the Iranians don't have unlimited time. They think they have unlimited time, but they don't, because their storage facilities are going to fill up and they're going to have to shut down production, which is going to be a big problem for them. So on our part, the Democrats and you know, some Republicans need to give the president more time to let the blockade work. But I think the president at this point has to just say, look, enough is enough. And you and I both know how he can get when he feels like he's being tapped along.
20: Mm-hmm.
11: He's being tapped along. The Iranians are tapping him along. They don't think he's contributing. And I think they're mistaken. I think the president will act decisively. And he's told them what will happen. We're rearmed. We've got more ships. We've got more planes than we had at the beginning in the region than we had in the beginning of the conflict. So I think it's going to be time to teach the Iranians a lesson very quickly.
20: That's it. I mean, you know, you're right. This is extend and pretend, and they negotiate. It's like going way, way back to the Vietnam peace talks in Paris when they used to sit around negotiating the size and shape of the table, okay, instead of actually getting anything done. This is what Iran does. They lose on the battlefield, but they try to win the peace. Can't let this happen. Now,
11: The old saying that is, Larry, and you hit it on the head, that the Iranians have never won a battle, but they've never lost a negotiation.
20: I know.
11: They've been in the suit. They've been in the rug market for 5,000 years. They know how to...
20: That's very good. So what about reopening the Strait of Hormuz? Reinstating, Project Freedom, which was open for 36 hours and then closed. Now, I understand the backstory with the Saudis and the Kuwaitis, although there, too, you know, we didn't do anything. Iran's pummeling UAE and knocking out some of their oil operations. And our, you know, our other Gulf friends looked at that and said, America's not going to protect us. So they, you know, they shut down the bases. Now, that's been settled, I guess. But again, soft power is no good. Let's reopen this whole thing. Let's go back. Project Freedom, reopen. Get 50 to 100 ships going through there. Make a statement, Robert.
11: No, you're 100% right, Larry. And the way you do that, it's not just having the destroyers escort the ships through and avoid the mines and take out the speedboats that the guard sends out to harass the ships, you have to have a massive military campaign. You take out Iran's ability to produce and ship oil. You take out their what's left of their naval bases. You take out the Iranian Revolutionary Guard Corps, speedboat bases. So it's a combination of yes, destroyers escorting and littoral combat ships escorting tankers through the strait, but it's also combined with taking out Iran's ability to attack their neighbors and their ability to attack the ships. And you've got to put some economic leverage in play and take out the Iranian ability to sell oil and pay for all the missile parts and drone parts from China.
20: Well, that's Karg Island.
11: That's one of the targets for sure.
20: And, you know, General Keane talks, and he's very plugged into Israel. I mean, Israel's done more bombing than we have, actually. But Israel, you know, they're chomping at the bit. And as you also know, Israel's in charge of personnel and human relations, right? They're the HR heads. So they'll take these guys out, go after the leadership, so-called. Nail them. Take them.
11: Well, and that's important, Larry, for a human rights aspect as well. The Iranians continue to hang women,
20: right,
11: gays, civil society protesters. I mean, you would think the Democrats would be up in arms and would be demanding action against the regime. You know, they say that for human rights, they say that for women's rights, but except for Iran. Iran can kill women, can rape women, can kill gays, destroy civil society. And that seems to be okay with the Democrats. And where was the outrage? Where are the protesters that we had protesting what was going on in Gaza? Where are they for the Iranian people? Do they not care about the Iranian people? And that's where Israel can play a key role, is going in and taking out these thugs that are killing so many of their fellow citizens.
20: I hope that the Pope, in meeting with Rubio, Marco Rubio, I hope he understands all that, what you just said. You know, he is rightly concerned with human rights, okay? I get that. But he's been taking pot shots at us. And almost, I don't know whether he's defended Iran, but he's taken pot shots at the U.S. for going into Iran. I mean, there is such a thing as a just war. And these characters running Iran, they violate every known biblical value. And I hope the Pope Leo, he's an American. He's not a bad guy. I don't think he hates America like his predecessor. But I hope he understands what you just said. I mean, the mullahs and, you know, the whatever they are, the ILGC, they hate, you know, they have no values whatsoever. They are inhumane people.
11: These people are like the Gestapo. They're like the worst, right, the worst of the Nazis 75 years ago. And at that time, everyone had clarity. Everyone in the world knew who the good guys were and who the bad guys are. But because of the propaganda, the Trump derangement syndrome, the jealousy of America, the wokeness that America is the root of all evil, that has been propagated on our university campuses. Unfortunately, people can't see good and evil. They can't see people being hung from cranes and say, the guys hanging people from cranes are the evil ones, and the guys trying to stop it and trying to kill those guys are the good guys. There's something fundamentally wrong when world leaders and academics and politicians cannot see the difference between good and evil, and that's a sad state of affairs.
20: I just don't want history to slip through our hands. We've come so far into taking out this regime. I just don't want to lose it. Anyway.
11: This is President Trump's moment, Larry.
20: Yes.
11: President Trump is one of the great presidents in American history. If he does what no one's done in 49 years with the Iranians, and he clearly prevents them from getting a bomb, helps the Iranian people, bolsters our economy, by finishing the job here, he's going to go down in history with Washington, Lincoln, Roosevelt, both Roosevelts and Reagan.
20: I agree. I totally agree. Ambassador Robert O'Brien, National Security Advisor, head of American Global Strategies. Thank you, Robert. As always, we appreciate it.
13: Thank you, Larry.
20: You bet. Folks, we'll take a quick break, and Senator Dave McCormick's going to come around and talk about all the same issues, the economy and the war and the midterm elections, maybe a little bit about redistricting, too, which is going Republicans' way. I'm Kudlow. McCormick coming up.
14: Larry Kudlow.
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23: The preceding may contain forward-looking statements which may not be realized.
24: A salute to America. In God we trust.
10: When people like Mayor Zoran Mamdani boast about adding extra taxes to billionaires like Ken Griffin, what does that end up costing the cities and those blue states? Well, there's a new report from the Committee to Unleash Prosperity. It's a conservative group, but they've crunched the numbers specifically between the years of 2012 to 2023. And they defined red states as the states that voted for President Trump in 2024 and blue states as the states that voted for Kamala Harris in 2024. And they found that almost $2 trillion of economic growth has bled away from blue states and cities to red states and cities. And of course, the number one city that lost was New York. They lost $660 billion between 2012 and 23. California coming in second with a $503 billion loss. Meanwhile, states like Florida, it gained $1.3 trillion. Texas gained $371 billion between those years.
14: Back to the Larry Kudlow Show.
20: And a great pleasure to get Senator Dave McCormick on the weekend. He's a lovely guy, Republican from Pennsylvania, old friend. Might add, a veteran of the Kuwaiti War. He's on the Banking Committee and the Foreign Relations Committee. And welcome back, Senator McCormick. Can I just...
0: Hey, Larry, great to be with you, as always. Thanks for having me.
20: Very, very kind of you. Appreciate it so much. Just a hypothesis. Look, the economy is doing better than anybody thought. Jobs are coming in. The Atlanta Fed GDP now is 3.7% for the second quarter. Productivity is strong. Profits are strong. Stock markets are strong. Redistricting turns out, you know, going the Republican way now is all lots of stories. The Virginia redistricting didn't work. The Supreme Court has stopped the racial gerrymandering. Florida's picking up GOP seats. In other words, the midterm elections look very good right now, much better than people might have thought. So there's really, I don't think, any pressure from that source on the president's conduct of the Iran war. And I'm concerned that we've kind of slowed down and, you know, after giving them a terrible beating, and yes, the blockade is still going on, Senator, you know that. But the fact that Iran has not responded, Rubio gave them a deadline yesterday. They didn't respond to our, whatever this is, the one-page term sheet. What's happening here, and why are things slowing, and why? I don't want history to slip through our fingers. We've done so well. Yeah. President Trump has done so well. He's been so courageous. But, you know, I'm a little worried right now.
0: Yeah, well, there's no doubt about it. It's been, you know, if you sort of step back from the day that the conflict started, by any objective measure, the war and the military conflict has been incredibly successful for the United States. Our military has, the president laid out the objectives of eliminating the drones, the missiles, the launchers, the manufacturing capability. It's been flawless, honestly. And if you compare it to the war that I was in, the Gulf War, which lasted 6 weeks, which people said was the most successful war ever, this by any measure has been far more effective and successful than even that. So the question is, we're at a crossroads. We're at a fork in the road where Iran has to decide whether it wants a path to peace and prosperity for the great society, the Persian society, that's been run by radicals for 50 years, or whether more military action is going to be required. And I think the president is looking for every opportunity to get to a peaceful resolution. They've got to give up the enriched uranium. But if they don't, I do think we're going to need to take additional military action to ensure the fundamental goal that Iran cannot have a path to a nuclear weapon is achieved. I think the blockade is having enormous impact. So it's silent, I agree with that, but it's 90% of their revenue. And every day that goes by, inflation in Iran is up 80%. There's reports of bread lines. So this is the kind of thing, it's that great Hemingway line, Larry, that bankruptcy happens slowly and then quickly. I think the pressure is growing on the regime. The question is who? You know, this is very fragmented, and I think the president has said, and I'm sure is frustrated by the fact it's never clear who's calling the shots. But I think we're on a good path. I think the pressure needs to keep up, and I agree with you. There's no blinking here. We've got to accomplish the military goal and the political goal of no nuclear weapon for Iran.
20: You know, Iran is a master at prolonging and extending and negotiating and thising and thatting. One of the things that bothered me is that there are no deadlines. And this particular one now, and I don't know, you have information that I don't have, but whatever this term sheet is, the one pager that Axios reported on, I don't even know if that's real. But anyway.
0: Yeah. We don't know what's real. And we actually don't know, you know, what even the president or Secretary Rubio are saying publicly. There's a lot of things going on behind the scenes. But if you just sort of say two fundamental things, number one, we must achieve the goal of no path to a nuclear weapon. I think the president's been clear on that. I support him 100%. And second, we are in the driver's seat in the following sense. For all the reasons you said, the economy is great here. I mean, people in Pennsylvania are feeling the gas prices. It's not a small thing. But by any measure, the economy is moving in the right direction. Our energy dominance strategy and so forth, I'm going to tell you more about that in a minute, is working in Pennsylvania and across the country. So I think there's going to be no political pressure, I don't think, in the near term that should, you know, lead the president to do anything other than what he said. The question is, how long can Iran continue to suffer through, I think, the enormous pressure that it's feeling based on the steps that we've taken? And I'm hoping that they'll prevail. The problem is you're dealing with a regime that's not always logical or rational. This is a bunch of ideologues and radicals, and they're very difficult to predict whether they're going to act in a way that's to the benefit of their people.
20: Right. See, these are not civilized people. They don't care about their population. They only care about themselves. And they do lie. 100%. They lie. You know, trust but verify. Verifications, I'm sure it's in these term sheets, but they have no track record. I mean, the regime itself is, they're new players, but the regime itself is still there. We're talking with Senator Dave McCormick of Pennsylvania. And as I say, he himself is a veteran among his many other skills and credits. So come back to this other point. The economy is resilient. The bears, the lefties are wrong about this. All the redistricting stuff is helping the Republicans, not the Democrats. So I don't see, you know, some people are saying, well, Iran is playing the game, stalling out till the midterm elections. We're going to win the midterm elections. You're going to win the midterm elections. You're going to win them. I mean, I'm not worried about that. I doubt if Trump is that worried about that. If his aides are telling him to worry about that, they're giving him lousy advice. You got to do what you got to do right now. Dave McCormick, what's wrong with deadlines? Iran should have deadlines. We gave them deadlines 2 months ago. I mean, deadlines are very important in war and peace.
0: Yeah, well, no doubt. And, you know, as I said, I think we have given them deadlines. I'm not sure what's going on behind the scenes and whether there's meaningful progress. But I do think we're in the final end game here. Yeah. I mean, I don't think we can continue to push these deadlines out. And ultimately, Iran's going to go down the path we hope they'll go down with all your caveats about trust and verify, and that they've been a very deceptive regime for 50 years. By the way, they told us they didn't have a ballistic missile.
20: Yes.
0: That could go 25,000 miles or 2,500 miles, and yet we had a missile land on Diego Garcia. So anything they say needs to be dealt with a great degree of skepticism. So I'm agreeing with you on the deadlines. But the thing I did want to share with you, and I had this most amazing week in Pennsylvania where I saw firsthand the thing you're talking about, which is the economy's going great and all those things. But when you see it firsthand, and I went to three places. I went to Beaver Valley Nuclear Plant, which is getting an upgrade that's going to add 140 more megawatts, and had several thousand workers that were going to be taking on that job over the next couple months. I went to Shippingport, which is this incredible coal-fired plant that's being transitioned to natural gas. Thousands of jobs, Larry. This is going to create almost a gigawatt itself right there. Mm. And then I went to this incredible Homer City, which is the biggest plant being being built in the country. That's going to be 4.4 gigawatts. This is incredible. Tens of thousands of jobs in Western Pennsylvania, and it's all because of the president's energy dominance policies. The economy's working.
20: Senator Dave McCormick, smartest guy there is. Terrific stuff from the great state of Pennsylvania. We appreciate it, Senator, very, very much. Thank you so much. Folks, we'll take a break and do some stock market work on the other side.
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5: We made it to the afternoon. I don't know how we did, but we did somehow. Cloudy with periods of rain today, I'm afraid. Thunder this afternoon, the top temperature 62. Tonight, some fog around, the low 52. Good afternoon. I'm John Terrett.
6: Tower, Frontier 4345. We're stopping on the runway. We just hit somebody. We have an engine fire. There was an individual walking across the runway.
5: A pedestrian has been killed by an aeroplane on the runway at Denver International Airport. The airport says the incident happened late Friday when a person was seen standing on the runway as a Frontier passenger jet was taking off. It's unclear why the person was on the runway.
6: All right, 4345, 231 souls on board. We have 21,320 pounds of fuel on board. There was an individual walking across the runway.
5: The pilots were forced to cancel the takeoff and passengers were evacuated using slides after smoke was reported in the cabin. Frontier is now investigating the crash, the authorities looking into the death. President Trump is still awaiting a response from Tehran to the one-page memo of understanding designed to end the war with Iran. This as the U.S. military says it struck two Iranian-flagged oil tankers in the Strait of Hormuz that were trying to get around the U.S. naval blockade. U.S. Central Command says the empty tankers were hit by a Navy F-A-18 fighter for violating the blockade of Iranian ports. President Trump is downplaying the concerns over Hunter virus. Speaking to reporters, he said, "We have very good people studying the virus very closely.
7: We seem to have things under very good control. They know that virus very well. It's been around a long time. Not easily transferable, unlike COVID."
5: The CDC is dispatching staffers to the Canary Islands to escort American passengers off the Hunter virus-stricken cruise ship. In New Jersey, two people are said to be under close watch in connection with the disease. There's legislation coming in New York State that would ban surveillance pricing. State Attorney General Letitia James says online brick-and-mortar retailers are using personal data to set prices. Beth Finkel with New York's AARP says surveillance pricing is hurting seniors especially.
8: They think they understand what you would be willing to pay. And then, in other words, they rip you off.
5: Lisa Ritchie has more.
9: State Attorney General Letitia James says online and brick-and-mortar retailers are using personal data to set prices.
12: Predatory pricing schemes use algorithms to analyze where you live, your spending habits, and even whether or not you're in a hurry, all to determine the highest price that you will pay.
9: James is urging lawmakers to pass the One Fair Price Package, which would make surveillance pricing illegal in New York. I'm Lisa Ritchie for 77 WABC.
5: Consumer sentiment has reached a record low. The University of Michigan's early reading for the month of May slipped 3.2% from April's record low. Inflation fears were the main reason driving the drop as gas prices soared because of the Iran war. Fast food chains are leaning more heavily into their value menus to try to lure customers who are being squeezed by soaring gasoline prices.
25: Value is a very big deal right now. The low-income consumer is really pressured by inflation. About 3 in 10 visits are based on some form of deal.
5: Restaurant business editor-in-chief Jonathan Mays says those companies are also paying close attention to what's going viral on social media as they try to entice customers to spend their limited dollars with them. It comes as gasoline prices are up about $1.40 a gallon from a year ago, with AAA putting the nationwide average price on Friday at around $4.55. McDonald's, Burger King and Taco Bell have all reported strong sales to start the year, but other chains, including Papa John's and Shake Shack, have not done so well. A rent freeze is still possible for New York City's rent-stabilized apartments. Tenants are reacting after the Rent Guidelines Board took a preliminary vote to have a 0 to 2% increase on one-year leases and a 0 to 4% increase on two-year leases.
26: I wanted either a rent freeze or a rent rollback.
27: Rent freeze at this time in this economy is what our hardworking people need and deserve.
5: Mayor Zoran Mamdani campaigned on freezing rent and has appointed most of the 9 board members. There will be a series of public hearings on the matter and a final vote in late June. But landlords like Valentina here say a rent freeze will result in worsening housing conditions.
28: We can't keep up with the expenses. We can't keep up with the repairs. We can't give good services to our tenants.
5: A young boy is recovering after being attacked by a beaver in a park in New Jersey. Liz Radovali reports.
29: You told me about this while I'm running. I'll keep my eyes open.
30: Locals in Bergen County, New Jersey are on high alert after a rabid beaver attack. It happened at Lake Henry in Mahwah when the diseased rodent attacked an 8-year-old boy. Reportedly, this was the second beaver attack within the past few days. The boy was fishing when the beaver came out of the water and charged at him and bit his upper thigh. After health officials confirmed the beaver did have rabies, residents tell Pix 11 people need to be more careful.
3: Not good. I mean, I just passed a bunch of kids having a picnic down here and a bunch of them standing in the river having a good time. Well, you know what? It's nature. They were here before us.
30: Town officials are asking anyone who may have come in contact with the animal to reach out to the health department. Rabies in humans shows itself through flu-like symptoms, but if untreated, could be deadly. I'm Liz Radabali for 77 WABC News.
5: And Shakira has just reclaimed her crown as the undisputed voice of the World Cup. With the 2026 tournament just weeks away, FIFA has officially tapped the Colombian superstar for the game's new anthem. It's going to be called Die Die, which is Italian for come on, come on. Come on, let's do the weather now. Cloudy with periods of rain, thunder this afternoon, the top temperature 62. Tonight, foggy. Tomorrow for Mother's Day, a mix of sun and clouds at 72, which could well be your mum's age as well. John Terrett, 77 WABC News.
11: It's Joe Piscopo. Saturday nights from 10 to midnight, it's Bulova's Sinatra Showcase. It's Francis Albert Sinatra, and I'm honored to play his music, share some stories, and just swing, baby. Hey, it's Joe Piscopo. It's Bulova's Sinatra Showcase coming up tonight at 10. It's the chairman of the board, Frank Sinatra, his music, his stories, his life, and sharing his gift

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4: The preceding may contain forward-looking statements which may not be realized.
3: A salute to America. 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
5: McDonald's had some good news for the markets this week, but investors not impressed. Hi, I'm Jake Novak, letting you know about the mixed news we got from the restaurant industry. A number of companies saying that they did better than expected, some not so much. But McDonald's was one of the ones that had better numbers, beating on the top and bottom lines in their first quarter earnings report. At first, investors were cheering that on what was generally a very strong week for the markets. But by the end of the day, McDonald's continued its downward slide and finished the week down 4%. Now, the good news for McDonald's is that value menu that they've expanded is catching on, people buying those $2.50 hamburgers and enjoying them. And McDonald's, of course, is not allowing franchisees to get away with not offering those value menu items. They have apparently secret investigators going to different franchises across the country. But McDonald's comments about that challenging environment seems to be what got investors down. So far,

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1: 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And we're allowing encryption all the way down to the hardware level so that you can own your data from end to end using whatever AI infrastructure you'd like to. 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And this is something that most AI platforms don't allow you to do today, but you wouldn't know if you didn't read the terms and conditions.
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3: From the 77 WABC Newsroom on the east side of Manhattan, I'm John Terrett. Americans are expected to spend a record $38 billion to celebrate Mother's Day tomorrow, with

0: flowers among the top gift choices. But florist Jovi Byers says inflation and soaring fuel prices have pushed up costs for mum this year.
1: The price of flowers in general has gone up like I've never seen it before, not even in COVID.
0: She says she's trying to avoid raising prices by adjusting her offerings, including selling more grab-and-go bouquets that customers can arrange themselves at home. University of North Carolina, Charlotte, economics professor Matthew Metzger says florists generally need to import their flowers.
2: About 85-90% come from South America.
0: With gas prices high, that's where they're getting squeezed.
2: One, their wholesale costs are going up, and then two, their delivery costs are going up, all attributed to the gasoline.
0: Anyway, happy Mother's Day to your mum. John Terrett, 77, WABC News.
3: Hi, I'm Jake Novak. Maybe we should create a special type of trade for investors called the Netflix and chill trade. All right, maybe it's not Netflix, but basically I'm talking about streaming and ordering in food, because we got two big names in those industries that announced their earnings this week, and the news was sort of mixed. DoorDash, that's a company a lot of people use when they're doing the Netflix or streaming and chilling, they announced that they had had a nice big gain in sales, better than expected sales numbers, and they beat on the top and bottom line. But investors, still not mostly impressed. DoorDash actually lost 7% on their stock for the week. Disney, another big streamer, of course, they're not Netflix, but they're a big streamer, they announced stronger numbers, and streaming was a big reason for it. And Disney, on the other hand, gained over the last 5 days, a nice week for them, a gain of 5% in their stock. Americans, if they have enough money to stream at home and pay for those subscriptions and get DoorDash, the economy must be doing okay.
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14: All of a sudden, it's very interesting, all of a sudden, so many of these legacy lefty media outlets are kind of flipping out over the possibility that the Republicans might win the midterm elections. Very interesting. Redistricting decisions. Supreme Court, of course, no racial gerrymandering. The Virginia Supreme Court ruled out the redistricting, the phony redistricting. Florida is adding seats. Tennessee is adding seats. The job numbers are going up. The economy is looking pretty good. The stock market is looking very good. All of a sudden, it's just one headline after another. It's really fascinating. So let's talk about this. We have Liz Peek, Fox News contributor. We have Steve Moore, WABC radio host of More Money, plays on most of these same radio stations right after this show. Welcome back to both of you. So, Liz Peek, lead off for us. I mean, there's just a flurry of headlines from unlikely places that suggest the Republicans might win the midterm elections. Ha, ha, ha.
8: Well, let's not count our chickens. But the reality is this Virginia decision was pretty huge, and the Supreme Court decision was pretty huge. The bottom line is Virginia seems to me to be a sort of one-off in terms of the Democrats there doing something that they knew was pretty sketchy and could be overturned, and indeed was. But the Supreme Court decision, I think, is really a welcome change. The idea that we cannot include race in how districts are formed, obviously in Democrat-heavy states, that is a big deal because they traditionally do that. They always want to do it because they get 85% of the black vote. So they figure any district that they make a majority black district or black and Hispanic, they're going to win. So this is a pretty big deal, and it isn't just Louisiana, obviously. It's a lot of southern states which are now looking to change their districts, but also New York. Look what they tried to do to Representative Nicole Malliotakis, who is in a district, one of the few Republican districts, obviously, in the New York City area. But they wanted to redistrict her basically out of a job by saying her district didn't have enough blacks in it, and they came up with this ridiculous sort of excursion into other boroughs to make her district probably go Democratic. And the courts battered it down. So, Larry, I hate redistricting. I think it's an awful process. But it does look like Republicans have an edge here. I don't think that Trump kicked off this flurry. It was Democrats in New York that tried to do it. Trump responded in Texas. And then it was sort of no holds barred. But I think, look, Republicans are also winning. Steve Moore had the most wonderful piece come out about wealth going from blue states to red states. Policies matter, folks. And even in crazy blue states and cities like Los Angeles and California, you know, there's a chance Republicans break through because the Democrats are doing such a lousy job.
14: Well, Steve, I mean, it's so wonderful. Wealth going from blue states to red states, so is the population. And so the congressional seats. I mean, this is a long-term trend, but it's going to rear its head. I mean, even let's look at Florida, right? So DeSantis, who may or may not join the Trump cabinet or may or may not run for president, we can talk about that in a moment or two, but he's adding four seats for redistricting that will help Republicans pick up four. And I think Tennessee is helping. And, of course, Virginia will not do what it was supposed to do, as Liz pointed out. So all of a sudden, it looks pretty good for the Republican team.
15: Well, I like your optimism, Larry. I think it's going to be hard for the Republicans to hold the House. But the Senate is looking better, and that will be a big deal if the Republicans can hold the Senate. You know, usually the party out of power loses about 20 seats in the midterms. I'm not going to bet on the Republicans to win the House, but I think that it's 50-50 now that they could actually hold the Senate. Look, I despise gerrymandering. I can't believe in the year 2026 this is still going on. I blame both parties. It's become an escalation. I think we should just take politics out of the, you know, I do think this is a danger to democracy that you've got all these states. I'm from Illinois. The way they're shaping districts is outrageous. What's happening in some of the red states, I think, is improper. Why do we have to have the politicians do this? This is 2026. You can have computers just draw compact districts. The whole idea of a congressional district is that it represents the people in that area. It's a representative form of government. You've got districts that are now like 100 miles long in a lot of these states. And so I hate it. I think a pox on both parties for doing it. I don't know how you de-escalate this. But I also agree entirely with what Liz just said. The idea that you'd have racial gerrymandering in 2026 is ridiculous. Can't we be post-racial? This is not the South of 1965, Larry. And so I hate that, too. And I just want to see politics taken out of this. I don't think it's appropriate to do, in the middle of a decade, to do this redistricting. That should be outlawed by the courts. But meanwhile, I do like your message on the economy. Boy, the remember a month ago, all these liberal economists, oh, we're heading for stateflation.
14: Yeah.
15: Stateflation.
14: And recession.
15: High unemployment.
14: We've had three.
15: Now we're seeing the opposite.
14: We've had three recessions in the last 6 weeks. I mean, it's unbelievable. And now all of a sudden, the last two job numbers blow that out of the water. And you can almost look at any piece of data. ISMs are strong. Yeah. Unemployment claims are low. Productivity is high. Profits are soaring.
15: Investment.
14: Right. Investment. I mean, look, right. Business is on a boom. So there's no recession, and you can't phony up the districts anymore. I don't know. I think the GOP has a very good chance of winning the House. But the point is, let's talk about what they should do. Let's have one big, beautiful bill, okay? I'm going back to my idea weeks ago. I keep pestering senators that come on the show. How about tax cuts? How about waste, fraud, and corruption, for example? How about voting rights? Let's go to these issues. Let's be aggressive. Newt Gingrich was on the show last night. Mm-hmm. Let's be aggressive. Get the messaging out. Don't be bashful. Let's be aggressive.
8: And I think Republicans really need to lean into that, because right now it just seems to the sort of casual observer that Congress really hasn't come up with much, which is why congressional approval is so terrible. And frankly, both parties look pretty bad in terms of popularity right now. But Larry, right. I do not understand why senators are resisting this. Why are they for example, we all talked about change indexing capital gains.
15: Right. Mm-hmm.
8: And Cruz is out there talking about capital gains. I can't imagine that 90% of the country would not be on board of this, because they either have investments that they're going to have to pay a tax on, or a house, or a business. Mm. And all three of those are going to get completely murdered by some states and some cities like New York City, which treat capital gains as ordinary income. They need to really do this. And why don't they do it? We have the House, we have the Senate. I agree with you 100%. They need to pass another big bill, solve this whole problem of financing Homeland Security, maybe in perpetuity, give them money for better oversight of voter rolls and things like that, which
14: they've only
8: been resisting crazy.
14: They've only done one thing. They've only done one thing in 2 years. Think about
8: you.
14: It. They've only done one
8: I
14: thing.
8: I keep telling, asking, too, and they're not even embarrassed about it. I really don't understand it.
14: Tommy Tuberville keeps saying this every time he comes on. Now, he's leaving to run for governor of Alabama. I'm sure he'll win. But he keeps saying, we don't do anything up here.
15: Yeah.
14: I mean, they've only had, think about it, one big, beautiful bill. That's all they've done. Now, there's been a lot of yapping and, thising and thatting and the usual back and forth. But in terms of actual work product, they're a little short. I mean, private sector business productivity is rising, but you can't say that about Congress. Productivity is declining. Unit labor costs are rising. Anyway, I don't want to go too far down that road. I'm just saying, go for it. Now's the time. Be aggressive. Yeah. All these issues the Democrats are pushing are very unpopular.
15: Well, look, I agree with that. And I think, Republicans that I talk to say, well, we just can't get it done. We can't hold everybody together. The Democrats all vote against it. Let them. Let the Democrats say we're against indexing capital gains. We're against,
14: photo IDs,
15: ballot security.
14: Mm-hmm.
15: We're against trying to root out fraud in government programs. I have to confess, I was on CNN last night, Larry. I was cheating on you, and there was a discussion about some of these very issues. And you summarized it very well. Republicans are very unpopular right now, but you know who are even more unpopular than Republicans? Democrats.
14: Yeah.
15: And so I made the point. Look, Democrats need a sister soldier moment. They have to basically throw out the radical leftists that seem to be the voice of the party, whether it's Bernie Sanders, whether it's AOC, whether it's Mondami. Those are the only people who are getting any message out, and it's repugnant to voters. Choke the rich, let people steal food from grocery stores.
14: It's a reverse sister soldier.
15: Messages. And by the way, Barney Frank, you may have seen this in the hotline.
14: Yes.
15: He was no conservative, by the way, right?
14: He was a friend of mine.
15: Yeah.
14: Well, we used to debate around the country.
15: He issued a statement last week saying the Democrats are crazy today. It's not enough, for example, to say that we're against defunding the police. You have to denounce that idea, and they will not do it. They will not stand up to their left wing.
14: He's going to write a book about it.
15: He should.
8: I think he has. It's come. I think that's why he's out there talking about it. But Rahm Emanuel is talking about it. I mean, there are some Democrats saying we are really on the wrong side of almost every issue, and they are.
14: Rahm Emanuel.
8: That's why.
14: Yeah, but hang on. Rahm Emanuel is went up and endorsed this socialist communist Nazi running for the Senate in Maine. All right. So did Chuck Schumer. They all ran to endorse this guy who had a Nazi tattoo, and he's using a plastic surgeon or something to take it off. He's self-proclaimed communist. He's self-proclaimed socialist. And they're all endorsing him, okay? Yeah. And Maine.
15: Did Rahm Emanuel endorse this guy?
14: Yes.
15: I'm so disappointed with Rahm. I thought he was common sense.
8: Yeah, I thought he was running to be sort of in the middle of the party, so that is kind of odd.
14: There's only one common sense Democrat leadership. That's
8: John Fetterman.
14: That's right. And Dave McCormick and some others tried to talk him into switching parties, but he's not going to do it.
15: He's not going
14: to. But I'm just saying, they're Newt said this last night, a turning point. When Trump, at the State of the Union, remember, and he keeps making statements and they don't stand up and clap. And then he turns to the camera and says, they're crazy.
15: Right.
14: They are crazy. They're crazy. It's the left wing party, but that's the crazy party. Sarah Sanders said it in her rebuttal a couple of years ago. There's a normal party and there's a crazy party. Guess which one is crazy?
8: They're also afraid of the far left, and it's really kind of ruining their party. I mean, Chuck Schumer is the poster child for this, but he's terrified of AOC, who really is a nitwit. I mean, she's very capable on social media. I get that. Pretty girl. But she makes no sense half the time. And that is who Chuck Schumer, who is supposed to be kind of a statesman at this point,
14: He endorsed the guy in Maine.
8: It's appalling.
14: Seriously,
8: appalling.
14: It's unbelievable.
8: It's all about money, Larry.
15: It's a war against success. It's a war against capitalism, free market capitalism. It's a war against anyone getting rich in this country. It's a war against the American dream. It's a very insidious. And when you hear AOC, who's a major voice in the party, saying, nobody can earn $1 billion. Yeah. No one can earn. What about Fred Smith? Who started a business from nothing? The greatest education company in history.
8: What
14: about Nancy? What about Nancy Pelosi? She started with nothing and was the greatest investor in history. I got to take a break on that note. We're with Liz Peek and we're with Steve Moore, two of the best of the best. I'm Kudlow. We're coming right back. Hang on, folks.
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20: Extra. Power napping is considered a talent in South Korea, where the 2026 Hangang Nap Competition took place in Seoul. Some 170 people participated in the contest, which measured how well people could stay asleep through distractions. The nappers got some shut-eye in a public park, interrupted by, among other things, mosquito sounds. I'm James Flippin, and this is the Worldwide News Network.
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22: Extra. NYPD cops looking for 4 people who spray-painted swastikas at least 5 locations across Rego Park, Queens, Sunday into Monday, including a Jewish community center, a synagogue, 2 homes, and a car. Rabbi Yosef Mendelson leads Congregation Machaneh Chodesh.
23: The swastika actually lands right over a plaque dedicated to Jews murdered in Germany because they were Jewish, especially because our synagogue was built by refugees from Germany.
22: And neighbors across Rego Park say they will not cower to the vandals.
24: None of my grandparents survived. They were all killed at Auschwitz. So when I see them, it makes me very angry. Very, very angry. The people may have intended to make us feel scared and small. They're going to make me feel proud and hopefully more learned.
22: Police say they're looking for 4 people who carried out the vandalism. Noam Layton, WABC News.
10: From Wall Street to the White House, this is the Larry Kudlow Show.
14: And we're talking money and politics with 2 of the best, Liz Peek, Fox News contributor, Steve Moore, among other credits, WABC radio host of More Money, which comes on right after this show and most of these same radio stations. Steve Moore, is Ron DeSantis going to enter the Trump cabinet and or run for president? There's a lot of media hype about DeSantis. What do you think? What do you make of that?
15: Well, first of all, I think Ron DeSantis has been one of the best governors in the history of the United States. I mean, the Florida miracle is real. And when Liz was talking about the wealth transfer out of blue states, almost half of that wealth transfer, $1 trillion, has gone to Florida. And it is the new New York. It is the new California. When I talked to Ron DeSantis about a month ago, he did an event for us at Unleash Prosperity. And he said, for the first term, my first term, all the people who were coming to California were from New York and from Connecticut. You see the New Jersey license plates. And now he said, we're seeing all these California license plates. And you can't say people are moving to California from California to Florida for the weather, because both states have beautiful weather. So it's an amazing thing. I think he's been incredible. He's been pro school choice, pro free markets. He'd be a great president. And I think the question is whether, if he were to become attorney general, which I think he's got a shot at, would that be a good stepping stone? I don't know. Maybe it would be.
14: Liz, what do you think? He ran a very poor presidential campaign. Very, very poor.
8: I was just down in Palm Beach with a lot of the people who had funded his gubernatorial campaign, who are extremely close to DeSantis, think he's an incredible governor. They think he has zero chance of being nominated to run on the GOP line for president. And the reason is simply that he is politically, oddly, just not very adept. I mean, he can't work a room the way Bill Clinton did. He can't you know, when he's a room full of donors, he doesn't remember their names. I mean, it's just sort of stupid stuff, but it sort of matters. Mm. And you have Marco Rubio, who they all think is fabulous, who came from Florida, of course. He's their pick. And I say they because I really talked to a lot of people in the last couple of weeks down there. They think here's the path for DeSantis that would be incredible is Attorney General, Supreme Court. And I think a lot of people think he would make an incredible justice if Clarence Thomas decides to resign or Alito or somebody else. So that would be my choice for him. I think he'd be amazing.
14: You know, it's a story of, I know a donor who gave his campaign $50,000 and then tried to call him, talk to him, never got his call returned. And I think...
8: That's what you're hearing.
14: I mean, I hear a lot of that, but I think Steve is right. He's been a very good governor of Florida and has a good track record. He talked mostly social issues, not economic issues, but whatever.
0: Hey, Larry, can I mention someone else?
14: Yeah.
0: Doug Burgum. I love Doug Burgum. He's been an amazing Interior Secretary. Remember, he came within an eyelash of being the vice presidential. It came down to Doug Burgum and J.D. Vance. And the guy is just a thorough professional. He understands the markets. He's not flashy like Trump. And maybe after 8 years of Trump, people may not want to look flashy. You know, they just want somebody who can do the job. So he would be, you know, he ran for president, of course, last time, and I think acquitted himself very well.
14: He was so very good.
0: I'm going to throw his name in the
14: I think America is ready for a president from North Dakota.
0: Exactly.
8: With enormous.
14: I'm telling you, America is ready for it. What's the population of North Dakota?
0: Less than a million.
14: It's about 600,000-700,000.
8: Larry, I think I would disagree with you that DeSantis doesn't talk finance and economics. I co-hosted an event for National Review down in Palm Beach that had he spoke at it, and he talked a lot about budgets, comparing his to New York, about taxes, et cetera. He gets it. He understands why he has been successful. I mean, the fact that New York's budget is twice that of Florida's with about the same number of people. I mean, it really just speaks volumes for how badly managed New York is. I just think his personality gets in the way, and I love him. I think he's an incredible governor. So, you know, find a spot for him where his common sense thoroughness and talk about professionalism, he's extremely professional. I think, honestly, there's a spot for him elsewhere. And Attorney General would be fantastic.
14: Steve Moore, why our very, very dear friend, last minute, our very, very dear friend, Art Laffer.
0: Oh, I know where you're going with this.
14: Right. Still coming out to tax unrealized capital gains. And we, by the way, he was on the show with Doug Holtz-Eakin.
0: And you're taking him to task on that.
14: We really did. I mean, I don't know. It's less than a minute, but why is he staying with this terrible policy?
0: Well, no comment, Larry.
14: All right, we'll leave it there.
0: My guru.
14: We love him. He's brilliant. He's taught us just about all there is to know, but not on that one. Liz Peek, thanks very much. Steve Moore show coming up on most of these same radio stations. I'm Kudlow, and we'll be back next weekend. Thanks for listening, folks.
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4: Cloudy with periods of rain and some thunderstorms around this afternoon. That's not very good. 65 the high, though. Tonight, foggy, 53. Sunday for Mother's Day, a mix of sunshine and clouds. The high is 74. Good afternoon. I'm John Terrett. death at Denver Airport. The NTSB is investigating a runway death at Denver International Airport. Officials say it happened late Friday night when a Frontier flight, Flight 4345, struck a person who was walking on the runway.
5: South Frontier 4345, we're stopping on the runway. We just hit somebody. We have an engine fire. There was an individual walking across the runway.
4: The pilot abandoned the takeoff and the passengers were evacuated using slides because of smoke in the cabin.
5: All right, 4345, we have 231 souls on board. We have 21,320 pounds of fuel on board.
4: Airport officials say the person killed had scaled a fence and was struck about 2 minutes later on the runway. About 220 passengers were on the flight to Los Angeles. Frontier says they were rebooked onto a later flight.
6: We seem to have things under very good control. They know that virus very well. It's been around a long time. Not easily transferable, unlike COVID.
4: That's President Trump downplaying concerns over hantavirus, speaking to reporters and saying we have very good people studying the virus very closely.
7: I do not think that we're going to have anywhere near the kinds of concerns or worries as we did a few years ago with COVID-19.
4: And that is infectious disease expert Dr. Aileen Marty from FIU pointing out that COVID and Hanta are very different things.
7: It's a very different virus.
4: The CDC is dispatching staffers to the Canary Islands to escort American passengers off the hantavirus-stricken cruise ship back home to the U.S. Meanwhile, President Trump says the U.S. and Iran exchanged fire near the Strait of Hormuz. In a Truth Social post, President Trump said the U.S. fired on Iran ships after they conducted attacks against three military ships moving through the waterway. President Trump called the strikes a love tap and said the ceasefire with Iran is still holding. Meanwhile, he's still waiting to hear from Tehran on the latest peace proposal. In a phone interview with NBC News, President Trump said the conflict will be over when it's over. A trial date has now been set for former FBI Director James Comey over his 8647 social media post. Comey is being accused of threatening the president by posting an image on social media last year. Federal prosecutors have argued that the image showing seashells arranged on a beach to read 8647 was intended as a threat against President Trump. Comey will be arraigned on June the 30th. And a judge in Utah has ruled that cameras will be allowed inside the courtroom during the Charlie Kirk murder trial. Tyler Robinson is accused of shooting and killing the conservative activist Kirk at a Utah college last year. Robinson's attorneys sought to ban all recording devices from the courtroom proceedings, saying that biased media coverage could prejudice a jury against him. However, local news outlets and Kirk's widow want the cameras and other devices to be allowed in. A trial date has yet to be set. If you use the LIRR to get to work in Manhattan every day, you may well be wondering whether you'll be using it in just over a week's time. Noam Layden reports.
22: A marathon bargaining session took place Thursday between the LIRR unions and the MTA, but the two sides, they could not come to an agreement. It's just a week now before a potential worker strike, and riders, well, they're very worried.
9: We just read a little bit about it, that on May 16th, there may be a strike.
11: It would be a struggle getting back and forth to school for me.
25: But if there is a strike, work from home, actually, you could take the bus.
22: The unions have agreed on 3 years of a deal, but they're holding out on a fourth with raises that total close to 15%. Workers say they're ready to walk off the job next Saturday if no deal is in place. Noam Layden, WABC News.
4: 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Lisa Ritchie tells us why.
26: 7 trains are not running in either direction between Manhattan's 34th Street Hudson Yards stop and Queens 74th Street Broadway station from 11:30 Friday night through 3:30 a.m. Monday morning. The same stretch will also be out of service over Memorial Day weekend. The MTA crews plan to finish up flood protection work in the tube under the East River, along with station repairs along the line. The 7 train will also skip several stops in Queens on the weekends and throughout the month. Check your schedules. I'm Lisa Ritchie for 77 WABC News.
4: The truth is now out there. And before you think I've just lost my mind, Americans are finally getting a look at the first batch of newly declassified UFO files after their release on Friday. Among the highlights is Apollo 11 astronaut Buzz Aldrin, the second man on the moon, his debriefing report where he recalled seeing several unusual phenomena that he and the crew, Neil Armstrong and Michael Collins, encountered during the first moon landing mission in 1969. President Trump ordered the Pentagon and other government agencies to start releasing the files. They will apparently do so in small batches in the weeks ahead. A bit of showbiz now, and Mortal Kombat 2 is looking to finish the competition at the box office this weekend. The film is up against The Devil Wears Prada 2 with Anne Hathaway and Meryl Streep. And before we go, time for a quick dance. And Shakira, who's just reclaimed her crown as the undisputed voice of the World Cup, with the 2026 tournament just weeks away now, FIFA has officially tapped the Colombian superstar for the game's new anthem. It's called Dai Dai, which is Italian for come on, come on. Come on, get on with it, John. Here's the weather forecast. Cloudy with periods of rain, thunderstorms around this afternoon, 65 the high. Tonight there could be some fog. Tomorrow, Mother's Day, a mix of sun and clouds, the high 74. Very nice for mum. John Terrett, 77 WABC News.
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0: folks. This is Steve Moore. This is the More Money Show, and that is the More Money theme song, Money, because that's why we do this show every weekend. And we are coast to coast. We are live. We are in color. And we do this station and this show because we want to help you make more money and understand what's going on in finance and economics and business and politics. And so we are so appreciative of you tuning in each week. Our ratings are excellent, thanks to you, because you're smart enough to listen to this show. And I learned so much from you. I've said it 1,000 times on the station. I'll say it again. I'm not the world's smartest radio talk show host, but I have the smartest audience. So thank you. Thank you for joining. So much to cover today. I hope you're having a wonderful weekend, by the way. And happy Mother's Day to all the mothers out there. As soon as this show is over, I'm going to have to run out and get something nice for my wife. If anyone has any good ideas, please let me know. I always have a hard time figuring out what she wants. So let's get right down to it. The economy picking up, no question about it. A rash of good news this week. Stock market, S&P 500, the NASDAQ and the Dow all at or near all-time record highs. Gee, that doesn't sound recessionary to me. Although, look, the economy could turn. We're still facing $100 a barrel oil, which is very high, and that's a tax on the American economy. So I'm going to use – I think I used this word last week. I'm going to use it again this week, resiliency. This is an amazingly resilient economy, even with all the disruptions in the oil supply from the Middle East. And the fact that consumer sentiment is bad. Consumers are not happy right now. They're still spending and businesses are still hiring. And we are still seeing a lot of investment by businesses in the future. So I don't know. I was somewhat pessimistic a few weeks ago. I thought we might slip into a short recession because of the, people paying $4.25 and $4.50 for gasoline at the pump in many places. And if you're in California paying $5.50, $6 a gallon, and that does hurt the economy. But boy, we're just plowing through this. We really are. So it's a real tip to the hat to Trump for helping us get through this, and also to our amazing businessmen and women. And so one of the things I wanted to say to you folks is I am very, very worried about what is happening with the Democratic Party. And by the way, I am not a rah-rah Republican. You know that. I'm here to criticize Republicans and Democrats. And I've always said this, Republicans are not necessarily the solution to our problems, because they're the ones who gave us this situation, which we are in today, where we have a national debt that is 100% of our GDP. That is, we're borrowing, the amount of money that we're borrowing is equal to the entire size of our economy, which is very worrisome. And I think you all probably would agree with me. That's a very, very dangerous hump that we've just climbed over, which is that we are now borrowing as if, we're just printing money. Well, gosh, we are just printing money. We almost act as if it's monopoly money we're spending. Things look pretty good right now on the economy, and not great. And we're not out of the woods. I'm not here to tell you it's going to be smooth sailing. It's not going to be. The Iranians are not being very cooperative, and that has thrown a monkey wrench in the economy. But I tend to be feeling a little bit better about things. One of the things I want to, I'm going to try to take some of your calls in this hour for the show a little later on. Because the issue that I find really confounding is what is going on with high tech. And so the high tech situation is that we are facing an incredible productivity revolution with robotics, with artificial intelligence. It's going soon. All the drudgery work that we have to do every day will be done by computers and by robots. You know, in 10, 15 years, everybody's going to have their own robot, and they will take out the garbage. They will make your bed in the morning. They will drive you to work. It is an amazing future that we are facing, but people are nervous about it. And so the point I'm getting at is it's a cool thing that's coming. There will be a lot of job displacement, and Americans are understandably worried about that. But polls show that more Americans are worried about AI rather than excited about it. So when I take your calls, I really want your response about this. Do you feel that this new revolution in technology that is coming, the robots and so on, are you excited about that, or do you think it's more negative than positive? I think it's exciting. I am excited about it. This is like the era of electricity. That's how big this is in terms of how it's going to change our lives, or the invention of the wheel, or the invention of fire. I mean, this is a huge thing. I'm 66. I don't know if I'm going to live through the whole boom that's coming and the way it will change our lives. But I'm excited about it. If you're not, I want to hear why you're not. What are you worried about? Are you worried about losing your jobs? Are you worried about a Terminator future where we work for the robots, not the robots working for us? I'd love to hear your ideas. It is the topic du jour. But the other thing is there's a revolt that is going on in this country against about these data centers. I live outside of Loudoun County, Virginia, where we have one of the largest data centers in the world. It was one of the first data centers in the United States. And it's been a boon to the area. It pays a lot of the taxes. It funds the schools. It funds the roads. It funds the bridges and the healthcare programs. And it has lowered property taxes for the owners there because they so much property. There's thousands and thousands of construction jobs that have been created, union jobs. So that's the upside of this. But people are worried about whether it's going to contaminate their water, or they're worried about, you know, they feel like it's being near the Chernobyl nuclear plant. And I don't know why that's happened overnight, but we have seen this, and it's coming from the left and the right. Many of my conservative friends, many of my liberal friends are all saying the same thing. We don't want data centers in our backyard. We think they're bad things. Well, look, if you're in a community and you need jobs and you need economic development and people have been leaving and jobs have been leaving, why wouldn't you want a data center? So I'd like I really do. I want to hear from people who object to data centers. And I know there are a lot of you out there. And tell me why. Tell me what your big concern is about that. Because my simple response to this, by the way, when people say, I hate data centers, we can't have data centers. And by the way, they're going to use an enormous amount of electric power. No question about it. They're going to probably triple our electricity needs over the next 15 or 20 years. So we're going to need a lot of data centers. We're going to need a lot of electric power. But when people say, I don't want any more data centers, I hold up what I'm holding in my hand right now, which you can't see because this is radio. I hold up my cell phone, my iPhone. I say, you don't like data centers? Do you like this? Do you like your iPhone? Do you like the fact that you can have everything at your fingertips? Because guess what? If you don't have data centers, you're not going to have a functioning iPhone or cell phone. The same thing when people say, I don't want a power plant. Oh, you don't want a power plant? Do you want the lights to go out? I mean, people have a hard time connecting the dots here. So I'm going to take some questions from you all at the end of the hour on many of these issues, because I learn a lot from listening to you. This is the More Money Show, folks, and we will be right back.
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17: Arizona Senator Mark Kelly's case against Secretary of War Pete Hegseth was heard by a federal appeals court in Washington, D.C. on Thursday. It involved the video he made with other Democratic lawmakers urging service members to reject illegal orders from the Pentagon. But Kelly told reporters this case was about something else.
18: They're trying to send a message to other retired veterans. If you say something that the president or this administration does not like, they're going to come after you.
17: Hegseth called Kelly's comments seditious and pushed for legal action to demote him, which would also strip him of some of his retirement benefits. Senator Kelly defends the video.
18: What I said was a true and accurate statement of the law.
17: After the hearing, Kelly told reporters he never told soldiers to reject all orders, just the ones that don't follow the law. I'm Lisa Ritchie, 77 WABC News.

0: It's More Money with leading economist Steve Moore. Now, here's your host, Steve Moore.
1: We're back, folks. This is the More Money Show. Thank you so much for joining in on this Mother's Day weekend. We are live. We are in color. And speaking of color, my next guest has been a friend of mine for, 25 years or so, maybe longer. The older I get, the longer and the harder it is for me to remember sequences of things. But I used to go on Brian Sussman's national radio show, which was hosted at KSFO in California. I think we did that show for about 10 years together. I was a guest of his on that show. And Brian really was the king of talk radio, especially on the West Coast. He has a new book out, by the way, called Climate Cult. And it's one of the many reasons I wanted to bring him on the show. So, Brian, it's great to be with you. Thanks for joining.
2: And it is great to be back on WABC. I used to be Mark Levin's regular fill-in for years, so I'm familiar with this audience. And WABC, this is the last great radio station in America.
1: I know. I mean, I don't know. We have about 50 affiliates throughout the country. I'm not sure if KSFO picks us up, but we used to have so much fun on your show. I mean, we just had so much fun. We were funny and had so many times. How long did you do that show, by the way?
2: I was doing that for 20 years, the morning show, and you were our guest for at least 10 years. And I think even before I was on the morning show, you were my guest in the evening show. So, yes, we've been doing our thing together for so long. But, you know, now, Steve, I was listening to your opening segment, and you were talking about the economy, which is what you do. But you were talking about gas prices. So, you know, this kind of melds into my book, Climate Cult. By the way, I am a certified meteorologist besides a regular talk show host.
1: Oh, my gosh. I didn't know that about you. Okay.
2: Yeah, so that's my background. I have a master's in meteorology. But here's the thing, Steve. Gas prices right now in the San Francisco Bay Area, gasoline is over $7 a gallon.
1: Oh, my God. $7?
2: Also, I've seen as high as $9.
1: Oh, my God. Oh, my God. By the way, nationally, Brian, the national price is about $4.25. So that means people in California are paying over $2 a gallon more than the national average.
2: Yes, and it's because California is involved in this cockamamie witch hunt on a naturally occurring variable trace gas in our atmosphere that's necessary for life. It's called carbon dioxide.
1: Right, right.
2: And so when you look at the gas prices, first of all, we have the highest taxation on gas in the nation.
1: Yes.
2: Plus, there's a 50-cent a gallon environmental fee that everybody pays when they buy gasoline. But the other thing nobody knows about, Steve, we have a special blend of gas in California that can only be refined in Texas. So in other words, every gallon of gas that's pumped into a vehicle in California has to be shipped from Texas.
1: But by the way, let me interrupt you for one second here. I mean, you're right. That's crazy. But what's even crazier? It doesn't actually come directly from Texas because of this stupid Jones Act rule with the shipping. They have to send them the gas to the Caribbean and then send it from the Caribbean all the way to California because of the flagging requirements on U.S. ships. I can't even get into it, but there's another stupid regulation that makes gas more expensive.
2: Yes, exactly. You know, I saw a blurb from UC Irvine this past week, University of California, Irvine. They were blaming the use of fossil fuels on global warming. And can I tell you something? In my book, Climate Cult, I talk about the fact that atmospheric temperatures on Earth have been much warmer and much colder than today.
1: Right.
2: But if you want hot temperatures, all we have to do is go back to the 1930s. I mean, places like Millsboro, Delaware, July 21st, 1930, 110 degrees. Medicine Lake, Montana, on July 5th, 1937, 117 degrees. We've never seen temperatures like we did in the 1930s, and you can't blame any of that on fossil fuels.
1: That's what created the Dust Bowl era, where, so you're right. People don't know that was the hottest decade on record, and that happened before 90% of the carbon is put in the atmosphere.
2: Right. And then I talk, it's interesting in Climate Cult, I talk about all the woke socialist environmentalists. And I'm thinking of your mayor in New York City, Mondami.
1: Yeah.
2: What his followers won't tell you is the first person. Now, listen to this, Steve. This is amazing. It's in the book. The first person on record that I could find who was blaming capitalism and industrialism on future climate change that would destroy the planet, that guy was the writing partner of Karl Marx, Frederick Engels.
1: Wow.
2: In the 1880s, he was talking about industrialization, capitalism causing global cooling.
1: Well, you know, but people forget that it was supposed to be global cooling, and then it was global warming, and then they couldn't figure out that's why they changed it to climate change, as you know, because that way, no matter what happened,

0: couldn't figure out that. That's why they changed it to climate change, as you know, because that way, no matter what happens with the temperature, no matter whether there's rain or drought, or whether there's, hurricanes, or whether the temperature is hot or cold, whatever it is, it's global warming. And we have to take away capitalism, and we have to live poorer to save the planet. That's essentially what they're saying.
1: Yes, that's right. And you know, I really agree with your stance, Republicans vis-a-vis Democrats. But the thing that I love is we finally have a president in the White House.
0: Yes.
1: Who is just he's taking global warming and global cooling and climate change just off the menu completely. And mm-hmm. I so appreciate that about Donald
0: I do,
1: Trump.
0: Too. He really has. I couldn't agree with you more, Brian. I'm talking to Brian Sussman, who was the many, many years. Are you still doing talk radio? I know you do sometimes sub on shows and so on. Are you still in front of the microphone?
1: I'm in front of the microphone. I have a podcast called Brian Sussman Show. I do some fill-in around the country. But, my team for the morning show in San Francisco is disbanded. We're all doing other things
0: now.
1: Oh, no.
0: Where's Katie?
1: Yeah, we're all... Well, Katie. Okay, so Katie's with another program. I don't think it's on WABC, so I'm not going to mention the name of it. And then Sherry got a real job, so she's actually making real money now. So it's great.
0: Yeah. Okay. By the way, what I remember about Katie was when she did the traffic report, and she said, "There's a lot of Debras on the road. Debras, D-E-B-R-I-S, Debras." And I just got a kick out of that.
1: Okay, but Steve, you were mentioning AI. I love what you were saying in your opening segment about AI, and I'm concerned about these robots taking over life, and I know you're going to be talking about that in a future segment. But the thing that I also love about Donald Trump is the fact that we're not investing crazy amounts of money now on these renewable energy sources, which in some cases are just so inefficient.
0: Right. No, thank God he's doing that. And by the way, Brian, we're up against a heartbreak. I'd love to have you on more regularly. It's great to hear your voice. I know my audience appreciates your book. It's called Climate Cult. And we want to have you on as a regular because I always have so much fun with you. And we learn a lot from you, Brian. So thanks for coming on. This is the More Money Show. We have a heartbreak. We will be back in about 2 minutes, folks.

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1: Alpha Compute is focused on bringing large-scale AI compute, specifically confidential computing, to the world. And we're allowing encryption all the way down to the hardware level so that you can own your data from end to end using whatever AI infrastructure you'd like to. And that means that you are actually able to run the most sensitive data sets while still owning all of your IP, your copyright, your material non-public information for governments, confidential information, and classified information. And this is something that most AI platforms don't allow you to do today, but you wouldn't know if you didn't read the terms and conditions.
0: To learn more, go to CryptoBell.live. 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
3: From the 77 WABC newsroom on the east side of Manhattan, I'm John Terrett. The NTSB is investigating a runway death at Denver International Airport. Officials say it happened late Friday night when a Frontier flight, 4345, struck a person who was walking on the runway.
4: Frontier 4345, we're stopping on the runway. We just hit somebody. We have an engine fire.
3: The pilot immediately aborted the takeoff and passengers were evacuated using slides because there was an engine fire and smoke was seen in the cabin.
4: 231 souls on board. We have 21,320 pounds of fuel on board. There was an individual walking across the runway.
3: Airport officials in Denver say the person killed had scaled a fence and was struck about 2 minutes later on the runway itself. About 220 passengers were on the flight, which was heading to Los Angeles.

0: Angeles. Frontier says they were rebooked onto a later flight. John Terrett, 77 WABC News.
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2: New York City population news. I guess New York City's population declined in 2025, resulting in a net loss of about 12,000 people. That doesn't sound like a lot. It seems the population growth in 23 and 24 was driven by an upswing in, that's right, international immigration. Primarily a surge of migrants. They mean illegal. This was because Donald Trump shut down the border. It all makes sense when you just look at the numbers and rationally understand what was going on at the time.
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11: 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Just an hour from the George Washington Bridge, this is a stunning mountain setting for events big and small.
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8: It's More Money with leading economist Steve Moore. 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
12: Welcome back, folks. This is the More Money Show. Thank you so much for joining in. You are the ones who make this show successful, and we've got great ratings thanks to you. So appreciate it so much. This is the highlight of my weekend to be able to do this show. A happy Mother's Day to all the moms. My next guest is a good friend and one of the top economists and financial analysts in the country, David Bahnsen. David, are you with us?
13: I sure am. Good to be with you.
12: Okay. I guess what airport are you in there?
13: I'm in John Wayne in Orange County, headed to JFK. So I'm going from a very high tax state to another very high tax state.
12: You go coast to coast, my friend. So I know your time is tight because you got a plane to catch, but I really wanted to get you on this weekend because, of course, you're the author of many books on. Is the latest one Profit from the Prophet?
13: Yeah, that doesn't come out until August, and so I'm really excited that we're a couple months away from my newest. It's going to be about dividend growth investing and dealing with how companies make profits as part of our capitalistic system, and then investors have a choice as to what those companies are going to do with the profits, and we favor dividends that companies can receive as a sign of a good company that can repeatedly pay and grow a dividend. But of course, the last book that came out, you and I have talked about many times, was Full Time, my book, defending a more rigorous understanding and belief in work.
12: So there's a couple of issues that I want to discuss with you today. And that was going to be the second issue, but since you brought it up, let's start with that. We have this AI revolution, robotic revolution that is coming on at warp speed, literally, not figuratively. And, if you look at the polling, David, you're aware of this. People are nervous. More people are nervous about this than excited about it. And people are worried about losing their jobs. They're worried about what effect this will have on just the way we live and work and play. And it is going to affect everything. It's going to be a revolution, and it's coming. And so you have this kind of grassroots revolt that is coming. It's here. I mean, you're seeing it all over the country where communities are rising up saying, we don't want it. We don't want the data centers. We're very nervous about this stuff. And so I bring that up because when we move into this age of robotics, many of the kind of menial work that's been done for 1,000 years by human beings will be done by robots and machines. And then the question becomes, will this be the end of work?
13: Well, and that's where I've written so much at my weekly market commentary, dividendcafe.com, about people not understanding the economics of how all this works, that those who say AI is going to replace the need for work need to understand history, that what you have with technological progress, including progress that moves very fast and is very transformative, like AI, is that certain work gets displaced and then other work gets replaced, that you find new opportunities, new needs, it shifts things. I use the digital revolution as an example because the numbers are so dramatically in our favor, because I know you and I see this issue the same, Steve. 57 million new jobs created, even though we do not have typewriter salesmen anymore. And I don't mind using the Industrial Revolution as an example either.
12: Sure.
13: The cliches about horse and buggy, but the Digital Revolution is an even better analogy because it's so new itself and so connected to AI. And yet what people need to understand is why, the guys like Ludwig von Mises talked about economics as human action. Why I insist on talking about economics as a study of the human person. Human beings, Steve, have infinite needs. Therefore, there are infinite works to be done to support those needs and wants. AI
12: so
13: is
12: going to
13: take away menial jobs.
12: So, you do a very good history, by the way. I would add to what you just said, the Green Revolution, and by that I mean the real Green Revolution, which was the revolution in agriculture, where we were able to produce more and more and more food using fewer and fewer, man hours of work. The farm tractor probably displaced more workers than any invention in history. And yet we went from 30 people growing food out of every 100 to 2 out of 100. And yet we produced 5 times more food. So people found other things to do. That's why people moved to the city. But I think the concern now is that these robots are going to be so productive, David, that it's going to be, the question will be like, are people going to have to work? Because, you go back to the Middle Ages, people worked 60 or 70 hours a week. And then, then it was 60, and then it was 50, and then it was 40. And now the average work week is about 35. Do you see the work week shrinking? And how will people just sit? Can robots do everything for us?
13: No, they cannot. And this is also an economic principle. Robots cannot do what only humans can do. And when I say it's economic, it is, for me as a man of faith, a theological principle. It's a philosophical statement.
12: Right.
13: Robots can't do empathy. They can't do wisdom and judgment at the deepest level of human needs.
12: Right.
13: Right now, we're watching law firms get beat down by judges every week because they relied on AI to create briefs that they didn't properly vet and review. There's going to be a lot of conveniences and efficiencies, but there's not going to be an elimination of those ultimate, truly human things. Now, the question is, if you're a young person right now getting ready to enter a career, a workforce, what is more susceptible to AI disruption? And I would recommend people truly lean in to the really human things, and I will argue those things are infinite.
12: And like what?
13: Well, anything that is requiring wisdom and judgment that a computer cannot do, and then even things that a computer can do that requires additional validation and application and utility. Right now, they're talking about software, Steve, getting disintermediated by AI. But then why is the number one growth in new job hiring software engineers? Mm-hmm. It's because there's still a need to then take the software that is AI is creating and supplementing and find the right applications with it. So I just believe all at once that AI is transformative and revolutionary, and that it is being overhyped as far as its ability to get rid of human need.
12: So one question that I get asked a lot, David, and I'm talking to David Bahnsen, the fabulous economist and financial wizard, is whether or not, you know, you're going to see sort of even a widening gap between rich and poor because, you know, for example, we're not going to – a lot of the job – I'll give you one example, truck driver jobs. We have about 2 million truck drivers today. Probably in 10 years, we won't have many truck driver jobs left. I mean, those cars are – those trucks will be automated. You know, we're not going to have Uber and Lyft drivers. Already on the West Coast, a lot of the Ubers that come are driverless cars. So, you know, if you're a truck driver, you're very nervous about this, right? What's going to happen to my job? So my point is really, really smart people – like you, you're going to do great, but you know, not everybody's in the top 1%, right? What about, you know, the people in the bottom 50% that, you know, are not brilliant, but are they, is there a place in society for them?
13: Yes, but I think that it's important that, like Friedrich Hayek taught us about the fatal conceit, the belief mm-hmm. that any of us have the ability to have all knowledge. When you talked about the Green Revolution, where the agrarian jobs moved, I couldn't have answered then exactly where they were moving to, but I could have answered that they were going to move somewhere, that they were going to go respond to market signals. Mm-hmm. And you saw it then with the Industrial Revolution, we switched from agricultural to a more manufacturing-oriented economy, and when we moved from manufacturing to services. But by the way, would you argue that the internet helped disintermediate travel agencies? Mm-hmm. Most would. Mm-hmm. There's a lot less of a need for travel agents. But we have more people working in the travel agent sector now than, or about the same, actually, than we did 15 years. Huh. But because the need...
12: I thought Expedia got rid of all those jobs.
13: But what it did is it lowered costs so much that it created new opportunity where now there's more people needed in luxury travel, corporate travel, more boutique and high-end. And so it all at once gets rid of one area and creates a new one. And with truck drivers, I actually do not believe that we are going to go to a society with no truck drivers. I believe we're going to go to one with a lot less. But I think you're right that the trucks on the highway going down the 10 freeway in the middle of the country will be driverless.
12: Right,
13: but I don't think they're going to be driverless on Fifth Avenue when they're pulling up with a delivery.
12: That's a good point. Okay, David, so we got literally two minutes left. So I'm going to have you on again next week because we didn't finish our conversation. But very quickly, good news on the economy this week. Are you feeling better about things? A lot of economists were saying we were headed to stagflation, which is high inflation and high inflation at the same time. That has happened before when we've had oil prices. How do you feel about things right now?
13: Yeah, I think it was a good week. I'm one who's been really in this kind of purgatory of seeing some data that is positive and some that isn't.
12: Right.
13: And just trying to stay very humble in the way I assess the economy, not getting carried away one direction or the other. And this week, I think that the labor data was modestly indicating that we are not seeing firings picking up. Hirings are still lower than I want them to be.
12: They are.
13: But the weekly jobless claims are very low, Steve, and that's a good thing. And then the fact that the revisions for the past two job months were not that bad. I feel modestly encouraged about the labor data. And the one thing I got to say, we need to see more capital expenditures outside of AI. We can't have the whole economy running on data center buildouts. And I think that I just want to see small businesses say, hey, we're going to take our tax benefits from Big Beautiful Bill and start doing some capital investment. That's what we got to do next, Steve.
12: Final question in our last 45 seconds. You get asked this all the time. I get asked all the time. You know, are these technology companies, Google, Nvidia, Anthropic, you know, OpenAI, are they tapped out or are they still good investments? I mean, their prices are unbelievably high now.
13: unbelievably high. And the answer, and this is so important, I help every listener who hears this, it's different company by company. It is not one answer.
12: Right.
13: There are, all of them are expensive, but some have a more plausible explanation and a more plausible case to cash flow.
12: Like which one? Which one would you would you feel?
13: I think Google is in a very strong competitive advantage for how they're going to be able to assimilate AI. And they're spending money hand over fist right now, but they're spending money that they actually make. Where an OpenAI is making trillions of dollars of commitments and they don't have the money. Now they're hoping to get it later and they're doing other financing deals, but the risk profile of that is very different than with a Google.
12: Well, folks, that of David Bonson, he has a plane to catch and we have a commercial to get to. So, David, thank you very much for coming on. This is the More Money Show and we will be right back. We'll take some of your calls, 1-800-848-9222. In our final segment, that's the More Money Hotline, 1-800-848-9222.
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14: 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Experts say drinking a glass of water right when you wake up is good for your health. Gastroenterologists say drinking water first thing in the morning helps boost your metabolism, improve digestion, and prevent urinary tract infections. If plain water isn't enough of an appeal, you can add lemon or drink sparkling water. I'm James Flippin, and this is the Worldwide News Network.
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16: Extra. Lots of tears for a Woodland Park, New Jersey crossing guard who was hit and killed by a car this week as she was helping two students cross the street. Witnesses say 80-year-old Jean Schultz pushed the students out of the way to save their lives.
17: She literally put her in harm's way just to protect the kids.
16: Schultz's best friend, next door neighbor, says she loved being a crossing guard and working with kids.
17: You know, I'm 85, and I said, she was my best friend in the world. I helped her out. She helped me out. Yeah. She brought me food. I cut her grass. I cleaned up her leaves. She did so much for me. We went for breakfast every Thursday morning.
16: The driver of the vehicle did remain at the scene. No word if they'll face charges. Noam Layden, WABC News.

0: It's More Money with leading economist Steve Moore. Now, here's your host, Steve Moore.
1: Matt, we're back, folks. This is the More Money Show. Thank you so much for joining in. The lines are filled. So we'll take a few of your calls in the remaining moments that we have of the show. I'm just going to make one quick point about what's going on with AOC and Bernie Sanders and these others. Basically, this assault on wealth, that if you're rich, you're terrible. You may have seen that AOC is now saying that you can't earn $1 billion. You can't earn it. What about our great entrepreneurs who built great companies? You mean to say that they didn't earn it? They employ thousands and thousands and thousands of people. They built great companies. They produced products that we want. We bought their products voluntarily. They got rich. That's called the American dream, folks. And I'm sick of people saying, if you get rich in this country, somehow you're the villain. But that's what AOC is saying. It's almost like, remember when I think it was, Obama, who said, you did not build that. Remember, you did not build that.
2: If you've got a business, you didn't build that.
1: Yeah, you didn't build it. And that's the kind of attitude of these folks. No, I think we should be celebrating people who get rich if they do it the right way by producing products that we want. That's called the free enterprise system, and it's what made this country great. Okay, let's go to the lines. We only have a few minutes, so I'm going to try. You have to make your statements very quickly, but we have Phil in New Jersey. Phil, what do you got for us?
3: Hey, Steve, so I have a question. I live in New Jersey, blue state, and with the wealth tax, are they going to be able to consider treasuries as part of your wealth? Because they're not subject to state income.
1: They're going to go after everything, Phil. Yes, they're going to go after your treasuries. They're going to go after your house. They're going to go after the money you have in your piggy bank at home. They're going to find your wealth, and they are going to tax it. In some cases, they're talking about 5 or 10% wealth taxes. In some cases, they're talking about taxing it year after year after year. Just the savings. We want people to save, right? Saving is a virtue. And so they're going to tax it over and over and over and over again. So the effective tax on that money, which you already paid tax on it when you earned it, then they're going to tax it 5% 1 year, 5% the next year, 5% the next year. So do the math, folks. Pretty soon they're going to take 100%. Bill, is that fair?
3: Yeah, but federal law prohibits states from taxing treasuries.
1: They will try to. They're going to find out how much you have in treasuries, and they're going to tax you on the – that's going to be considered financial wealth. Okay, Phil, good call. Thank you. Let's see. I think we have Dennis. Dennis, what do you got for us?
4: Good afternoon. I wanted to mention with the AI, the –
1: Yes. What is your view? What is your view of it, Dennis?
4: I'm using Waze right now to get home. I use it all the time.
1: That's, you like it?
4: Waze is AI-driven, no question about it.
1: Yeah. But so are you afraid it's going to take over all our jobs? Are we going to be working for the computers?
4: I don't know. I use it work myself, but I want to figure something out. I just bring up Google, I ask a question, I get an intelligent answer, I have them searching. It's fear-mongering by the mainstream media in my book.
1: I agree. Dennis, great call. Thank you. You're exactly right. There's a lot of scaremongering. People say that's going to, they're saying data centers are going to pollute the water. There's too noisy. They don't pay their taxes. Most of those things are myths. Now, look, I understand people are afraid. I mean, it's going to be a big jolt to the economy. It's going to be a positive jolt, but there will be displacement effects, as we were talking about earlier. So I see both sides of this, but on average, I mean, look, would you get rid of your iPhone? Would you get rid of the wheel? Would you get rid of electric power? All of these things change the world in a better way. And I think if properly adapted, this is going to be a very, very exciting future. I think, Mr. Producer, we can slip in one more call quickly. Who have we got?
5: Let's see.
1: Let's see.
5: I heard Phil from New Jersey. Jim from Manhattan.
1: Jim. I think we haven't gotten to Jim yet, have we?
6: Hello, Mr. Moore.
1: Hi.
5: Hello, Jim.
6: Yeah, I'm pessimistic about AI.
1: Why?
6: Keep our eyes open. I think it could lead to extremely high unemployment, even greater unequal income distribution with huge income for the AI fat cats like Musk and Zuckerberg. And politically, I think it could turn out to be a very big gift to Mandami and the Democratic Socialists and Communists, because a lot of people are going to need income support. We got to keep our eyes open about this stuff.
1: I agree. I agree that people, what's going to happen is we're going to, this is going to make our society richer. And then the left is going to say, oh, gee, we don't have to have people work at all. We can just give them a guaranteed national income. This is something, Jim, I'm so glad you called, because this is a very important point you're making, is they're going to, the left will use this as an excuse, because we will all get richer. We're all going to benefit from this. But a lot of the menial jobs will be eliminated. And then they'll say, oh, let's just give these people money. Just, and by the way, that's the worst thing, because there's no sense of human achievement and human fulfillment by just sitting around getting a check from the government. So I don't want that to happen. I think it's a good warning you make. Folks, we are coming to the end of the show. I wanted to mention a couple of things. We work hard to bring this the show to you every week. I want to thank all the producers, including including the folks in New York, the folks here. Connor, thank you so much for doing this. And I also want to make sure that people are getting our Unleash Prosperity hotline. All the topics we've been talking about are covered in depth in the hotline. Get it for free. It costs nothing. I'm not selling you anything, folks. I'm not selling you anything, because it's free. There's no advertising. It's just information that you need every day. So go to unleashprosperity.com and just click on the hotline button, and we will send it to you. Members of Congress are reading it. CEOs are reading it. People in the White House are reading it. People in the know are reading it, and you should too. I always say it's one of the best ways of making sure that you are the smartest person in the room. And if you like it, by the way, and you get it, sign up your friends. We already have about 200,000 people every day who are reading the hotline, but I want 2 million. I want 20 million people to read this so they get educated about the economy, how it works. I'm very nervous, folks, about how uneducated a certain party is in this country on basic economics. They think that we can succeed under a socialist system. Show me. Somebody show me anywhere in the world where socialism has worked. Because I've looked throughout the country. I've looked throughout the world. I don't see any examples. I see a lot of examples of failure. Look at Europe today. Europe is in decline.
5: Cuba.
1: Look, Cuba. You know, we're going to liberate Cuba. Here's my prediction, folks. We are going to, under Donald Trump, liberate Cuba. It is going to become one of the richest countries in the world. Thanks to Donald Trump. It's freedom. It's libre. They call it libre, and that's going to happen in Cuba. Okay, folks, we are ready to sign off. Thanks so much. We will be.
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7: 77 WABC News, 62 and cloudy skies on this Saturday, May 9th. Good afternoon. I'm Liz Radbali. President Trump is downplaying concerns over the hantavirus. Speaking to reporters yesterday, Trump said, "We have very good people studying this disease closely.
8: Seem to have things under very good control. They know that virus very well. It's been around a long time. Not easily transferable, unlike COVID."
7: The passengers who are being escorted from the Canary Islands will reportedly be placed in the quarantine once they land to ensure the virus does not have any chance to spread. Now your forecast from the 77 WABC Weather Desk. Today it's going to be light scattered drizzles with a high of 62 tonight and overnight. Partly cloudy skies, some more light rain with a low of 54. And tomorrow, sunny skies for Mother's Day, high of 75. Right now it is 62 and on and off rain outside our Midtown studios. I'm Liz Radbali for 77 WABC News.
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9: All right, it's this week's No Pain, No Gain. Of course, that's P-A-Y-N-E. I am your host, Ryan Payne. I've got my co-host here, Producer B, in the studio today. We got lots to talk about. Markets at a record all-time high, even with the Middle East uncertainty every single day. Is the Strait of Hormuz closed? Is it open? Every day we wake up, are oil prices higher? Are they lower? But regardless, the only thing that seems to be definitive is that this market's resilience, this economy's resilience in the face of uncertainty continues to grind, or the markets continue to grind higher. And if you look at the earnings picture, it's just been a phenomenal one. Artificial intelligence is transforming everything that's going on in our economy right now. Companies are becoming more productive. Profit margins are going up. And we're seeing a 27% increase in earnings year over year. Folks, these are wild numbers. This is an economy that's about to heat up. And that's exactly what the numbers are showing us. The jobs report came in on Friday. Absolutely phenomenal. 115,000 jobs. And what's so remarkable about that is the economists only thought we were going to have 50,000. And the icing on the cake is they revised last month up to 185,000 jobs, down to 4.3% unemployment. Yes, the lowest number since the 1960s. This is what I call a big booming bull market. And I almost want to use the word Goldilocks economy, but let's be real. We know inflationary pressure is still out there. We saw the 10-year Treasury jump to 4.6% this week on the fears that oil prices may continue to stay higher for longer. It's not a fear that's going lightly by the American consumer. But even with the higher prices of fuel, we are not seeing a consumer that's actually stopped spending. They're continuing to spend. And the question is, can they continue through higher prices to keep their wallet out and keep this economy going? I'm going to argue that they actually can. And one of the greatest components to our economy are our baby boomers. We love our baby boomers. They have accumulated $89 trillion worth of wealth. They did what Dr. Spock said back in the 60s. They've lived long and prosper, and they are driving this economy. Baby boomers are going to spend that money. They're probably the greatest consumers of all time, and I think that's one reason why we're going to see this economy continue to move higher and stronger. But also, if you look at the labor picture, with wages still going up, we have jobs being created despite the fact that we've heard that AI was going to replace all of us. But I don't think that's the real narrative here. So, you know, a lot to celebrate here as we go into Mother's Day weekend, and a lot to be thankful for with regards to the resilience of, you know, us as Americans. I think it's great. But, you know, let's be real. There are things to be concerned about. And when you start looking at food prices, Brian, if you start looking at oil prices, gasoline at $4 a barrel, or $4 a gallon, rather, you know, obviously this definitely tempers some of those animal spirits that I have here when I look out into the future.
10: I hate to be that pessimistic guy on the show every week, right? And because I really do believe in the U.S. economy like you do. It sounds like I'm a bear, but I'm not. But it is hard sometimes when you see some of this data, especially from the consumer side. I believe in the stock market. I think the markets are going to do well, and I think it's going to continue to go up. Like you said, S&P, 15th record close of this year. NASDAQ, 11th record close of this year. NASDAQ above 26,000. Those are great things, and I think Wall Street is so smart, it's going to keep going up, right? However, oil is now moderating, but it's not helping the gas prices. The national average gas price up 40 cents in the last month. Gas is now what, $4.55? That's a lot, and it's going to hurt people. Now, you talked about the jobs market. I want to know, where are those jobs coming from? Because we had over 100,000 jobs added. In today's economy, that's really good, right? Especially with the war. We like 200,000 to 300,000 jobs. I mean, that's a really good humming economy. But Ryan, people are not feeling it. People are still looking for jobs. If you're unemployed, you probably fell off the unemployment benefits by now, or you're not even being counted in the unemployment rate, because if you're out of employment, you're not finding that new job in three months. People are taking 6, 9, even a year to find a new job.
9: Yeah, I agree. I don't think everyone is benefiting from the economy proportionally, right? I think, you know, people are hurting out there. If you look at shelter costs to Americans, what's more important than shelter costs, they've become a lot more expensive, right? Unaffordability still as low as it was in the 1980s. If you think about, you know, the average mortgage now, it's 6%, right? Remember, mm-hmm. It was only 2% around the time of the pandemic. If you look at insurance costs, they continue to go higher, right? If you look at property taxes, they continue to go up. So I think there's a lot of places that the American household continues to be squeezed. But, you know, I think you have to be a little bit cautious when you start looking at those sentiment indicators, right? They're very, very negative right now. But with Americans, I always say, don't look at what they say, look at what they do. And as Americans, let's face it, we feel good, we spend money. When we feel bad, we spend more money, right? It's just the way Americans are wired. And I think, you know, if you look at the fact that Americans by and large have jobs right now, you know, we have a workforce that's shrinking because baby boomers are going to continue to retire. We've talked about this before, but we've kind of secured the southern border, so you don't have the same time immigration coming in. So the labor pool is shrinking. So, you know, the people that have jobs, they're becoming more valuable. And that's why you're starting to see wages continue to climb here. Right. And most importantly, climb above inflation. So I think that's a really important component to this, you know, economic environment right now. And I think mm-hmm. that's one of the reasons people have the confidence to continue to spend. Because I do think when it comes to your job right now, I think that the labor picture is starting to pick up. I think it's actually starting to look better, not worse.
10: Well, you mentioned housing, right? Foreclosures have hit a 6-year high. Now, the level of which that it's now at is on pace with pre-pandemic levels. So it's not record high. But we're seeing, you know, 119,000 homes now in foreclosure after the first quarter. That's a lot of people. You know, and this is coming off of, you know, the pandemic era where people had those really low mortgage rates. Now, we don't know who these people are exactly. They could have been people who had their mortgage rates before, who got their secured their mortgage rates before the pandemic or after. But we are seeing people in tough situations. We've talked about, you know, high credit debt, right? We're seeing people with lower savings accounts, lower levels in their savings account. And now they're also losing their house. That's not a good picture.
9: And I think it's a good point, because if you look at where most of those foreclosures are, it's between 2021 and 2025, right? And that's right when interest rates start to go higher. And I think one concern you have to have right now is, you know, you hear the Federal Reserve talking about we're going to get inflation down to 2%. I think that's a pipe dream, by the way. I think that's, you know, Jerome Powell, our Federal Reserve Chairman for at least another month here, you know, he basically made his target 2%. He's been saying that for 5 years. We haven't gotten there. In fact, if you look at the average inflation rate since World War II, it's 3.1%, which we're not that far off of right now. So I think we have to be realistic. You know, rates probably aren't coming back down. You know, does the Fed cut rates later this year? You know, I'm hard pressed to say they're going to do it, because if you look at, you know, again, oil prices, you just mentioned it. They don't look like they're coming down anytime soon, right? They look like they're going to stay elevated here. Now, one of the products of the fact that the economy is growing and the economy is heating up is you tend to have more inflation when your economy is running strong. So some of it's for positive reasons. So I think we are in a situation here, Brian, I don't think we're going to see interest rates come down. I don't think we're going to see the affordability problem get solved overnight.
10: Yeah. And to your point, which we're going to talk about more in the show, but if corporate earnings are doing so well, more than 80% of companies have reported in the S&P that have reported earnings so far have beaten their expectations. So if they're doing so well and we're still seeing hiring, why should you cut interest rates? Because you only want to do it when you want to spur it. But now consumer side, it's, you know, for the last, you know, 3 years, 4 years, consumers have been saying, hey, companies, help us out. Cut your prices. A lot of them haven't heard us. But now the new Kraft Heinz CEO, he's starting to listen. He says, quote, in an interview with the Wall Street Journal, quote, consumers are literally running out of money. Part of his new initiative is to cut prices on items, make some smaller packages with lower prices to address what they need. Is this where we're going to start seeing companies go? I mean, we've seen the fast food companies, McDonald's, the Wendy's, do more value deals, right? But that's a very specific part of the economy. This is packaged goods. Are we going to see more of these kind of companies start to wake up and listen to what the consumers need?
9: I'm not arguing he's listening to the consumer, but let's be real here. Okay, we're going to make a smaller package. That says to me we're going to sell
10: make it
9: you
10: cheaper.
9: Yeah, we're going to make it cheaper. We're going to sell you, but we're going to have less in the package. So I don't know if that's a real solution. And I think that is one of the bigger concerns here, right? Because that feeds into oil prices. We know a lot of the fertilizers come through the Strait of Hormuz, right? That all affects the food prices. You know, when it comes to the grocery store, it comes to, you know, buying some of those staples that you would get through a Kraft Heinz, right? Something like that. So I think this is one of the ongoing problems. I don't think it's going away overnight. And I think we have to live in a world here where we can expect or not expect the Federal Reserve is going to cut interest rates, because there's a good chance you and I could be talking come September and we still have this elevated inflation, right? I don't think it's going to go away anytime soon. And I think that's the wrong narrative.
10: And in those, in the CPI and the PPI, right, the, those inflation readings, they never take into account shrinkflation, right? How much, you know, maybe the pack, maybe the pricing stays the same, but what's in that package has gotten smaller. So at least he, this CEO is saying, oh, we'll just make it smaller and make it cheaper. He's admitting it, right? So maybe the price per quantity is staying the same. But most of these companies, I think the biggest issue during the pandemic wasn't even about rising prices. It was really the shrinkflation. I'm paying the same or more for less.
11: 100%. And I think, you know, we're not going to solve it by giving people less in a bigger box.
10: No.
11: That's I think my Kellogg's, you know, that package inside the box has just gotten so much smaller, Brian.
10: Right.
11: It's not cool.
10: Right. No, but you know what's not getting smaller or could get smaller, we're going to be seeing, right, is in the entertainment industry and in the sports industry, there's something called LIV Golf. You probably saw a lot of the headlines. Is LIV shutting down? Now, LIV, they are having a hard time. They're having a situation with their Saudi investors that they're going to be pulling their funding next year. However, LIV Golf still has a full season left, and they just finished their international tour. Now they're coming back to the U.S. And today, as well as the last couple of days, but today they are playing in Virginia at Trump's National Golf Course. Right, it's their first American leg of the season. Now, there's a lot of questions if they're shutting down, but I'm going to read you some stats that makes me think. I think they'll find more partners from 2024 to 2025 in their first couple seasons. Revenue grew 100%. They generated $500 million in partnerships just in 2025. So far this year, in their first five events, they brought in $100 million in revenue. Plus sponsorships and partnerships up 40%. I give you a lot of numbers, Ryan, but those numbers to me do not scream like a company that's doing poor, that's going to be shutting down. Now, the opposite side is that they've been spending a lot of money.
11: Yes.
10: Because they're not just golf tournaments, they're entertainment events. You know, Bailey Zimmerman's going to be performing at night tonight. So, I mean, this is a big event, but people are showing up. I mean, I'm seeing it sold out.
11: Yeah, but I look at the numbers here, Brian. If you look at the public investment fund for Saudi Arabia, they put $5 billion into LIV Golf so far, and they're spending $100 million per month.
10: Right.
11: Right? That's $100 million that they're not getting an ROI or return of investment on. Look, I am not a finance major by any means, but those numbers don't work, man. I'm not, I should say, accounting major.
10: Yeah. I hope you're finance. Your clients
11: who
10: might
11: want
10: to do their due diligence.
11: Money for a living. But yeah, I don't know, man. $100 million per month, Brian, that's a lot of money to be bleeding. Yeah.
10: But my question to you, right, as a business owner, as a corporate leader, you're a corporate titan, as I like to think of you, right?
11: Wow.
10: But
11: go
10: when
11: on.
10: You start something new like LIV, and they started something new and started something big, you got to inject a lot of money into it the first couple of years to create something and to let it grow. So, I mean, to me, I know they're spending a lot of money, and I think it might be they spent too much money. However, isn't that kind of normal in your first couple of years of creating something of this size?
11: But I don't feel like it's catching on, right? It's not the same as the regular PGA. I don't know. It just doesn't seem it has the same cachet. People are not following it the same way. Just my two cents.
10: The PGA has cut. They've cut tournaments where the LIV has added it, right? LIV, they just set records in South Africa and Australia for the most for the highest attended golf tournaments ever in those countries. Which, you know, they're not hubs of golf. But to me, it seems like the fans are. It's one of those situations where they built it and fans are coming. But, you know, as we were talking about, you know, we're going to be talking more about later with earnings, you know, if you can't go short term, you got to look at the long term.
11: Well, you'll be a bull, I'll be a bear, remains to be seen.
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11: Hey, hope you're enjoying the No Pain, No Gain radio show. This is Ryan Payne, president of Payne Capital Management. 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
10: All right, we have a very special guest joining us now, Bob Payne, along with, of course, your host, Ryan Payne's here. These are the two best market experts, I think. Not that just me. I know, but I think just period in all of New York, maybe the East Coast. I don't know. Maybe all of New York City. Ryan, what do you think? You guys are the best experts?
9: You're being too modest. I think
10: I might be too modest.
9: We're even better than the best, but is what Bob told me.
10: We are lucky to have Bob Payne joining us today, because this week has been another crazy week in the markets, right? We saw more record highs. S&P, 15th record close of the year. Nasdaq, 11th record close. Nasdaq went sort of past 26,000 for the first time. We're seeing this tech rally, but we're still in the middle of the war with Iran. So my question to you guys, I guess first to you, Ryan, if things are so bad, right, we think about all the problems with oil and we can't get anything out of the Strait of Hormuz and this and that, why are the markets going up?
9: Well, I think the catalysts this week were, first off, earnings are just blowing the doors off. You're talking about year over year, over 27% growth. Now, just a week ago, the experts thought that they were going to grow 16%. So if you think about that, that's like, wow. Totally blowing the doors off of what the earnings expectations were, which just tells you this economy is booming. And look, the jobs market, that's economists have talked a lot about that not being as strong. And all of a sudden, bam, we had 115,000 jobs created. They re-rated up last month to 185,000 jobs. We're at 4.3% unemployment. From where I'm standing, Bob, and you can speak differently, man, this is almost as good as it gets.
12: Yeah, it truly is, right? The earnings keep coming out. One beat after another to the magnitude of almost 19%. I feel like I'm watching the earnings reports from an emerging market, not the good old US of A.
10: Yeah, no, and to your point, we've seen 83% of S&P 500 companies beat their first quarter earnings so far. Over 80%, that's an insane number.
12: Well, it's not that insane, B, because it's been going on now for almost six quarters in a row. We've had double digits earnings growth coming out of this economy, which has been extraordinarily resilient in spite of what's going on in the Middle East right now. It's just been one more stress test, to test this resilient economy. And it is just flying, with flying colors right now. It is just exceeding all expectations.
10: So, Ryan, if earnings are this good right now after more than a full month of war, could next quarter be even better?
9: I think they're so good this quarter, they may come down a little bit, but you're still looking at double digits, which is phenomenal. And I also, what amazes me, and I was thinking about this, we run very broad portfolios. And Bob, you could speak to this as well, but I don't remember a time where everything is working. Small caps are an all-time record high. Their earnings projections are all-time record high. If you look at commodities this year, they're up well over 30%, near an all-time record high. You look at the developed markets like Europe, places that we never think do well, are sitting at an all-time record high. And the emerging markets hit an all-time record high this week as well. So it's really a very, very broad expansion of the economy, not just here domestically, but globally. And I always say when the world does well, it's great for the U.S. So that's just on top of the fact that we're just having a phenomenal run here in the USA, which just I've never seen it this broad in my career.
12: Well, to answer your question, B, can this continue? It absolutely can continue, because what's happening is the earnings estimates have been raised. Now, the analysts are the people that talk to these companies every day, week in and week out. Ryan and I have been scratching our heads saying, with all this negative news, how the earnings estimates continue to go to all-time record highs, did they not get the memo? But, you know, obviously they did. And not only are they raising the estimates for the rest of this year, but they're already raising them for 2027. So I think this market has a lot of runway.
10: So we want to focus in on the labor market, right? You know, yesterday we saw 115,000 jobs, as Ryan alluded to, added in April. The unemployment rate held steady. Last month was revised higher. You know, this was way higher than expectation. I think it was something around like 50,000 was expected, 55,000. But if you look at sector by sector, right, healthcare added 37,000 jobs, right? You also transportation and warehousing each saw about 30,000. Retail, which, you know, a lot of retail stocks have been kind of, you know, depressed, they gained more than 20,000 jobs. But yet we're still seeing a tight employment labor market, right? There's not a ton of open jobs, but people also aren't being laid off in huge numbers. Except last week we did talk about how Microsoft and some of the other big tech companies were cutting people. So I guess the question is, make sense of this for me, Ryan. It feels like this is a tough labor market, but then we're seeing these gains, especially in a weird economy, I guess is the best way to describe it.
9: Well,
10: how do you make sense of it right now?
9: Well, I think what you just mentioned is very broad, right? You're talking about the service economy is doing well. The goods economy is doing well. Also, they're hiring there. And also, I think there's a misconception here. There's a lot of talk about AI that's going to displace a lot of jobs, which if you think about it with technology, it actually increases the amount of jobs in lots of different places. We never thought about having jobs before, because what happens is with technology, the cost of goods, the cost of services go down. So people want more of them. So demand goes up. So you actually want to hire more people. It's not the opposite effect. And I think that's one of the biggest piece of misinformation out there, that AI is going to come for your job. It's going to basically take away the labor force. If anything, it's going to create more jobs in a lot of places that we never expected jobs to be created. So I think it's going to be a job creator, not a take-awayer from the economy, so to speak.
12: Yeah, well, I think the economy they missed the memo, Rye, because, you know, look at construction employment. It's at a very solid pace, and it reflects, you know, what's going on with this AI data center build out, right? You need construction workers to build these data centers. So, you know, AI is not taking away jobs right now. It's creating jobs, as you saw in the latest jobs report. It was the strongest job report we've had since January.
9: Yeah. And icing on the cake. Go ahead, Ryan.
10: No, we talked about this, it might have been last week, about the data center issue. My thing is, though, is that although it's giving a lot of construction jobs, those aren't permanent jobs. So in a year or two, once those things are built out, not a whole lot of people are going to stay. We talked about in Maine, they had a $500 million data center contract that's in flux right now. But $500 million investment, long-term jobs, it's only going to create 100 of them. Only 100 long-term jobs. So I fear this is short-term labor gains for not so much long-term gains there when it comes to the data center sector.
12: Well, I think that misses the point, because you have, you know, you have margins going up, you have robust profits going up, as we're seeing from the earnings reports that just came out, rising productivity, and we're reindustrializing this country, right? We have a shortage of electrons. We need to keep building our electric grid. So you're seeing huge build outs in the utility industry. So as companies make more money, they expand their companies. And as they expand their companies, right, that's going to increase employment. So there's, productivity is really the big theme in this big booming bull market. And as profit margins go up, as productivity goes up, earnings go up, and that's what drives stock prices. So if anybody's scratching their head, why we're at an all-time record high? It's because this country is making more money. This globe's making more money than it ever has in history.
9: Amen, Bob.
10: So Ryan, let me ask you now. The oil, right? Gas, oil is up more than 40% since the war started, right? That's West Texas crude. Gas prices are up, the national average up on about 40 cents just in the last month. Is that going to hurt inflation and potentially throw a rate cut later this year into flux?
9: Well, I think what you see here is elevated for longer, right? It doesn't look like oil prices are coming down anytime soon. They're probably going to be above where they were before the war, even when the war ends, just because infrastructure has been, you know, taken out. If you think about trying to reroute ships, it takes a long time to do that. But, you know, I think when you think about the counterbalances to the fact that you have higher oil prices is you have the big, beautiful act right now, right? And that's been a huge tax refund for Americans. And that's running ahead of the fact that we did actually have this increase in gasoline prices. You know, we keep talking about this productivity boom. That's very, very disinflationary. That's an offset against the fact that, you know, we have higher oil prices. And you think about tariffs. Well, you know, we already had the hike from tariffs. It's already showing up in the goods. So you're not going to see that increase again because we're not going to have another round of tariffs. Hopefully not another round of tariffs. So, you know, there's a lot of counter forces out there. And that's why when you look at the 10-year Treasury note right now at 4.3% or wherever it is at the end of Friday, you know, it's not pricing in that we're going to have huge, huge inflation down the line. And I think that's really important because the market is looking to the future here.
10: So, Bob, let me ask you, if I am looking at my portfolio, given everything that you guys have just told us in the

0: I'm looking at my portfolio, given everything that you guys have just told us in the last 10 minutes, what should I be doing?
1: Well, first of all, you want to be fully invested right now because we are in a big booming bull market that's going to go a lot higher because of robust profits, because of productivity, because of profit margins. But I agree with you, B. We're seeing core inflation is moving the wrong way. Now, that's indicative of a robust economy, and stocks can handle that. Well, you might have a problem is with your bond portfolio right now. And what I am really afraid of is that our listeners are putting money in these dreaded bond funds, which are not moving up right now. Matter of fact, most of them are down 1%. And if it only yields 4%, so you've already wiped out your first quarter's return. You know, if you're planning for your retirement, if you're planning for your lifestyle, you need to own individual bonds. That way you can manage the volatility and handle, you know, your needs by having bonds come due. So you don't have to worry about selling, you know, bonds when interest rates are going up. Because I think the next move from the Federal Reserve could actually be a rate hike, which will negatively impact bonds. Now, if you own bonds, and we believe you should, but you want to own individual bonds, only the highest quality, you want to guarantee that you get your money back, the return of your money with interest, so that you can allow the volatility of the stock market not to affect your portfolio and get those great gains that we've been, you know, experiencing now for the last couple of years.
0: Well, Bob, you are truly an expert. I can see where Ryan gets his knowledge. So you've got to come back to give us more advice, okay? Promise us that.
1: I promise you, B, I'll be back next week.
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0: The SEC will now consider moving quarterly dividends to a semi-annual basis. Now, it's still in the early days. They're going to have a lot of meetings about this, but people are really hoping that this might happen. You see on CalSheet, bettors really expect this to happen by next year, moving quarterly earnings, which is, you know, every four times in a year for a company to report how much they made, the revenue, basically opening up the books to their stockholders, right, to move to just twice a year. Now, I've heard from a lot of corporate leaders over the years, hey, I wish we could do this because, you know, it's just such a pain in the ass having to do this every quarter. I can't even focus on my business because I got to just keep focusing on the revenue and the ins and the outs. But then you also have other people saying, hey, I want to know how my investment's doing, you know, every 3 months. So, Ryan, I want to ask you, is this a good move or is it a bad move?
4: Well, it's kind of mixed emotions, right? Well, first off, as someone who does a lot of media, it's great to talk about every 3 months, right? Nothing's more exciting when those quarterly earnings come out. You get to talk about them. You can ruminate on them. You can, you know, make decisions, bets about what's going to happen in the future. But I think depending on the company, you know, if you think about the cost, you think about the headache of having to release every quarter. And I think, you know, if you think about it fundamentally, if you're running a company for the long term, how much does the quarter really matter when you're trying to manage your company for maybe profits targets over a 4-year period, 5-year period? So I think, you know, it's kind of a mixed bag here. And I think the companies where you really want to know, you know, what's happening on a quarterly basis, they may still do it voluntarily. But if you think about like maybe like a biotech company, right, where it might be years until one of their drugs actually comes to market, You know, right. You don't really need to know what's happening every

0: single, you know, every 3 months. So I think, you know, it's going to depend on the company. But I think overall, I do like the excitement. I just have to say, on a personal level, of those quarterly earnings numbers. It's just something about it. You know, it's like, I don't know. It's like a big sporting event or something like that.
1: Well, right. You know, it gamifies it a little bit. But you are a business leader. Now, you're private, though. If you were asked to come up with all of your numbers and create it in a very well-packaged way and have these earning calls every 3 months, is that going to distract you from operating your business the best you can? Especially when, you know, let's say earnings is the last week of March for you, or the first week of April. I'd imagine that take up some of your time during March to prepare for that, right?
0: No, 100%. And I think it does create the wrong focus, right? And you hear that a lot of times, that a lot of companies are run for the short-term gain as opposed to the long-term gain. And I think, you know, if you're a really good CEO, a lot of times what you do is you ignore the noise and you think about your long-term goals for your business. And as a private company, obviously it's a lot easier. I'm not beholden to shareholders every quarter. I don't have to answer if I have a bad quarter to the public. But then again, these are public companies, so the transparency should be greater. But I think to your point, Brian, I think it's a really good point. You know, to some extent here, are we being too short-sighted? And I think as a long-term investor, and I am for my clients, I'm not concerned about what companies I own over the next couple quarters, how they're going to do. I care about over the next 5 years, 10 years, and I'm trying to help my clients get retired. You know, are those profits right, going to be a lot bigger and the valuation on those stocks going to be a lot bigger? So I think to some extent, it does create this short-sightedness. And in fact, in Europe, they don't do it every quarter. You know, they do it at a much, much lesser pace. And I think there are some merits to that.
1: Yeah, and I think that, you know, the other option is if this does move to a semi-annual basis, you know, if you're somebody who wants to get quick movement and invest on a shorter basis, that could be the crypto market for you, right? People come out with their own crypto coins. Companies could issue their own crypto coins, right? To, you know, try to give investors a way to buy in now and on a more daily basis or on a more short-term basis, while the stock, the ownership in the company is something that, you know, you only have to worry about twice a year, and this is for the long-term investment. So I think there's different options that you could present to people who want that short-term gain. But now what another area that is expanding to more involvement rather than less is the NCAA tournament. We're talking about gamification, right? The NCAA announced that they're going to be expanding their March Madness, the men's and women's basketball tournament, something that we all love. Even if you're not a basketball fan, you still love it, right? From 68 teams to 76 teams. I personally think, Ryan, it is an awful, awful decision. It's too many teams. I mean, everyone's going to get in. Half of college is going to be able to get in, basically. And the main reason why this is happening is because, obviously, television contracts.
0: 100%.
1: More games on TV, and more money. So my question to you, Ryan, is money and television contracts ruining the game?
0: Is it going to kill the golden goose? Is greed going to kill the golden goose? And I think, you know, right, one question I have, Brian, I know you love your basketball. I know you still play basketball, no matter how many times you get injured as a man in your early 20s. We know that you still like to get there on the court. But, you know, my question is it going to limit the amount of Cinderella stories that you get? And I think that's why we love it, right? We love when that seed, you know, one of the ones that's way in the double-digit seeds.
1: Yeah, 16 seed, 16 going, seed. Going to the Elite Eight, yeah.
0: Amazing, right? That's why we love March Madness. Is this going to put a buzzkill on that? Is it going to make it less exciting? Yeah. And to your point, if it does, then yes. I think, you know, greed is going to kill the golden goose.
1: Yeah, you know, you have a great product. I mean, it's one of the best products in all of sports, hands down. And you're diluting it. You're diluting your product. I felt that way when they moved from 64 to 68. I thought that was just pointless, right? But you're diluting the product by having too many playing games. It's going to dilute the regular season, right? This season we had a problem with the University of Kansas. Darren Peterson, one of the top freshmen, sat out half the season. Kansas still made the NCAA tournament. They didn't go deep. But if you're a top prospect, why are you going to kill yourself half the year? It's better if you guys can just get to the conference tournament, qualify, right? Win enough games, the bare minimum, qualify. Yeah, you might have to play an extra game in the NCAA tournament, but if you just sat out 5 games during the season, it's not going to really matter that much with the load management. I think you're diluting your product.
0: Yeah, amen. I agree 100%.
1: But another story I really love when we're talking about money is a guy named L Money. Okay, have you heard about this, Ryan? L Money? Do you know him?
0: I mean, we're not personal friends, but...
1: I sure hope not, because they're still looking for this guy, all right? You know, this show, we talk about money, right? And we talk about wherever money touches. In the UK, British Prime Minister Keir Starmer had a bunch of attacks on different things that he was connected with, an old home, an old car, right? There was fires started at his house in North London. A couple people were arrested. A bunch of three men with links to Ukraine allegedly carried out these arson attacks. Now, what they said, though, is that they were doing this on the behalf of a mysterious figure known as L Money. I think this is insane. It's like a TV show.
0: Yeah, totally. And I'm curious, did L Money pay for these contracts for this, they're terrorist attacks, really? They pay for them, right, in cryptocurrency. Like, how do they pay for them? Because this is one of my biggest pet peeves about cryptocurrency. The only thing we use it for is for illicit activities. You know, people are saying it's the future of currency. Well, last time I looked, I still can't go to Starbucks and use my Bitcoin, Brian. You know, so I feel like this is also a story about illicit finance and how that money moves around the world.
1: Right, right. And we don't know exactly yet how they were paid. We do know that he promised payment to these people. I guess this is still part of discovery. But that's the problem with crypto, right? What is the real use? Imagine this guy was going to try to send it to them online. I'm sure he's not going to send them a traveler's check, or he's going to do it through, you know, Western Union. You know what I mean? But I think the problem is this is giving people with ill intentions way more power to move. I mean, you also saw that situation, a year or two ago in New York, where a couple guys were recruited by Iran, allegedly. I guess not allegedly, the trial's over, but to kill an Iranian dissident, an Iranian critic in Brooklyn, right? How do you move that money? You move that money through only one way. It's only being used for illicit ways. Ryan, you know, I've always been a critic of crypto. I think there's really no real good use of it. I think it can only be used for bad ways. I think especially if governments got involved, they could turn off your money. If they controlled digital banking or digital assets, they could turn off your access to money. I personally love cash. I don't think you should only have cash, but that's why I think you cannot get rid of cash and move to only digital currencies.
0: No, 100%. When you say cash, Brian, I know you still got that safe in the bottom of your lawn that you hid years ago.
1: Of course.
0: But yeah, we won't disclose the location. But no,
1: don't give the address.
0: Don't give the address. That's we'll keep that a secret. But no, I think this is a really good point. And I think, you know, one of my litmus tests for is market speculation picking up is how high is the price of Bitcoin, right? So when the price of Bitcoin goes down, typically the markets are selling off or in a downturn. But when markets start to get more speculative, right, you get more people betting on the NASDAQ and tech stocks and AI stocks, that's typically when Bitcoin does really well and a lot of these other cryptocurrencies. So I think it's a good barometer for the kind of risk taking that's out there. But what I think is interesting right now is the stock market's an all-time record high. You know, AI stocks are an all-time record high, but Bitcoin is still way off its record high. And I think a lot of it has to do with a lot of what cryptocurrencies are, it's gambling, right? A lot of people were home during the pandemic. They were bored. They had nothing else to do. So they opened up a crypto account and they start trading all these cryptocurrencies. But now you have all these betting markets, right? You've got Kalshi. You've got Polymarket. So there's so many other places to bet your money. I actually think it's taking some of the shine away from the excitement of cryptocurrencies. And I think that's one of the reasons why we're still way off that all-time record high that we saw, you know, just sometime around the fall, is because there's so many other places to speculate now, yet it's just not as desirable.
1: Yeah, if they're all playing for the same market, the same guys that are going for it. I think you have such a good point. Now, over the last month or so, we've seen Bitcoin rally after being really, you know, kind of flat. But it's rallied 14,000, went from about 66,000 to about 80,000 right now. And so we did see a pop, but the key driver of that is that there's very low volume. Not a lot of people are buying and selling. The volume has tremendously fallen over the last 2 years, especially from that high like you're talking about when we're sitting over 100,000. It seems to me that as people sold over the last year, they're not getting back in.
0: That's exactly right, Brian, because it's like it's not the only casino in town anymore.
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3: Hey, hope you're enjoying the No Pain, No Gain radio show. 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
0: All right, we have Rich Antonello with us, my good friend, founder, former CEO of Complex Networks, where he spent nearly 2 decades transforming a print magazine into a global digital media empire focused on youth culture. After overseeing the company's high-profile acquisitions from Verizon, later BuzzFeed, and you've transitioned to an advisory role. I know you're working with UpRocks as the executive there. Lots of different businesses, Rich.
4: Fort Nash, Estate Media, and the list goes on.
0: And one of Brooklyn's own, man.
4: And Brooklyn's own, of course.
0: Straight out of Canarsie. doesn't get more real than that.
4: No.
0: So, you know, one topic we've talked about is, you know, if you look at the pay of some of these CEOs, I think the average pay last year was something like $30 million, roughly. But you look at media, specifically CEOs, it's like way off the charts. It's like $50 million a year, or the average it was for last year. At some point here, are these pay packages just getting outrageous? And Brian, you can chime in too if you think.
1: Yeah, and I'll just break down some of these numbers real quick. You know, you had David Zaslav, right? Warner Brothers Discovery's chief. He's making $165 million. Okay, last
4: now,
1: year.
4: How much? Wait, how much of that is attached to the deal and the exit?
1: And that's a good point. Some of that is, but some. I'll give you another example. Okay, Mike Cavanaugh, head of Comcast, obviously not just a media company, but he's making $72 million this year. Last year, $28 million. The stock went down 17%. Ari Emanuel, TKO, $67 million a year ago, $18 million. I mean, some of these. I mean, it's crazy. Even Jeff Shell, 8 months at Paramount Skydance. Part of that was pulling off the deal, but just in 8 months, he's making over $60 million.
4: So let me say this. Number one, a lot of those numbers are indefensible on a relative basis to other CEOs. I will say this, coming from media my whole life, it is a very difficult field. There are very few people who can even run and operate a profitable media business. So there is that little bit of a wrinkle there. Believe me, it is so true. Look it up. It's not often. But my point is, let's take a step back for a second, right? On a macro basis, I was talking to Ryan about this. We've yelled and screamed about this. How come, though, at least these are people who are operating businesses, creating value, have a lot of them are doing distributions and other things along those lines. How about going after the carried interest crap that is all hedge fund bosses? And if you want to talk about absurd pay packages, what did Ken Griffin make last year? Oh, what did Richard Chilton make last year? Like, let's go down the list of that. And I think we need to take a real hard look here, not just at public CEOs and media CEOs and vilify them, A great deal of those people are creating a lot of value for their stockholders.
0: Right.
4: And so I want to take that into account. And again, I won't defend it because I do think those are astronomical. But I think there's some color there that has to be considered.
0: Yeah. Well, I think philosophically, you're right. If you think about a hedge fund manager, like what value do they really add to the economy, right, in general? And really trading stocks or betting on derivatives, you know, all these esoteric products that they essentially are trading on probably don't do much to enrich the economy, but they do enrich themselves.
4: And it's even worse. They don't enrich the economy, and they get paid. They're not getting taxed at income tax levels. They're not, those are not salaries. Those are literally carried interest, which is long-term cap gains, which is the total.
1: Well, you know, I agree with you. At least these guys are running companies that create stuff, right? And with my media background, I think we should get paid as much as possible, right? And I'm never somebody to take money out of somebody else's wallet. But my thing is, when I really look at Mike Cavanaugh, he's making $72 million, up 150% from what he made last year. Last year, he only made $28 million only. Now he's making $72 million, but the stock is doing terribly.
4: So what?
1: It's a $27 stock,
4: right? But what was the board package?
1: It's dipped almost 20% in a year,
4: right? But what was the board package?
1: That's where I have my problem.
4: Did he triple like free cash flow or something? I mean, it's got to be tied to some. It's got to be tied to some milestones, right? Like because these have to go through a board and compensation committees and other things like that as a public CEO. So, right. I mean, somebody pre-agreed to what would enable him to be able to make to that. So even if the stock price has gone down, did they triple dividends? Did they increase free cash flow? There's a lot of things and factors there. Again, I don't know. I'm just asking the questions that need to be asked.
0: Well, I think
1: David Zaslav, you know, at least with their stock, they're up almost 180%. I see that to me is worth it.
0: Yet he started with the company. The stock was at like $27 a share. Now it's all over $30 a share for whatever the buyout's going to be. So if you actually look at his whole tenure, he actually didn't do that well.
4: I wouldn't disagree with. Because we were talking about that, like when they started this negotiation, I believe the stock price was 8. They ended up going 4x at like 32, right? I think that's the agreed upon price. I don't know where it sits right now, but at the end of the day, that's you're picking it from its low to the high, not to Ryan's point where it started. So I mean, that is a nominal increase over a 5-year period, and he's getting paid as if he 500x'd the stock price.
0: It's good to be David. What can I tell you? But I think, you know, Richard also brings up another question. It looks like the pay dramatically for media CEOs specifically was on the rise. Like the median rise of 117% over the last year, yet the average stock price was down 26%. So what is it with media companies versus regular companies, we'll call them, that the compensation is just so much wilder?
4: I think it's a scarcity thing. I really do. It's a very specific skill set. These are not product-oriented companies. You know, media companies have very diverse revenue streams. You have to be an expert in distribution. You have to be an expert in audience. You have to be an expert in commercialization. You have to be an expert in consumers. You have to understand windows of content. You have to understand content creation. Pardon the pun because of my background, but it's a complex job, right? And people do not understand. There are very few people who've been effective CEOs before, and then you layer on the public company aspect of it. You have to remember, there's not a lot of public media companies relative to a lot of other sectors. There's a handful.
0: Well, it's a great point, and you're one of the few CEOs that was able to take an old physical publication, take it online, and actually make it profitable, because how many digital publications made it online?
4: Most magazines failed miserably. You know, gigantic houses like Condé Nast, you know, that used to be worth billions of dollars are now worth, you know, maybe like not even $100 million. So I don't even know where they stand right now. But that goes to my point is media is a very dynamic industry. It changes. It's highly challenging.
0: Yes.
4: It can be highly profitable, but the amount of iteration that is necessary. So you need to be both pragmatic from an executional perspective, but massively dynamic from a strategic perspective. So,
1: I want to get your thoughts on the whole MS Now and Versant split. Do you think that's successful, or do you think that was a mistake?
4: I mean, look, they were having their issues before, as and we could get into a lot of reasons why. That is who they've chosen to have those conversations. The manner in which they are not monetizing that asset is insane. I don't know. You guys are familiar with what a CPM is, right? Like a cost per thousand from a reach perspective. You're talking about, I believe MS Now gets, I don't know if they're cracking 100,000 people at 9 p.m. Like that, I mean, I'm not joking. Like that is, I mean, you have, that is at the low end of cable. That's a like a 0.01 from a rating perspective. Right. You know, the even if you're monetizing it at a crazy level on a relative basis, you're talking about, you're not, that doesn't even pay the salary of the host. And then they wonder why it's broken. I mean, these are not good. These are not well-run companies. They're lucky that they still have the overhang of Heritage carriage fees.
0: Yeah.
4: I don't think a lot of people understand even what a carriage fee is. Most cable channels.
1: Explain it for us. Explain it for the listeners.
4: So most cable channels make about 65 to 70% of their revenues just getting paid to be carried on a carrier, right?
0: Right.
4: So, like, they really only like 25 to 30% of their revenues are they advertising itself. But of course, they need to hold certain ratings, and that's how they get paid more per household. Like ESPN is one of the makes the the highest per household. I believe they make $1.05 per household. That's that, and they're on basic cable. They're in every place, plus like all of their other plays.
0: Sure,
4: so that's why they're enabled. They can go and pay for rights for sports, right? Also, it doesn't hurt to be in the Disney family, which helps as well. But when you think about a carriage fee, it enables people to not worry about ratings as much as like a digital publication, because 100% of their monetization comes from their audience. When 65 or 70% of your revenues are coming from just like a 10-year contract that you negotiated 8 years ago,
0: right,
4: to get paid per household that carries irrespective of how many viewers you have, that's why a lot of these things still exist with no audiences. They're almost like zombie channels.
0: Huh. Yeah, it makes complete sense.
4: Does that make sense, Brian?
1: No, 100%. So my question to you, what would you do different if you're looking at an MS Now or some other, these cable, these dying assets? People say they're dying assets, but they still have a lot of popular programs, popular talent. So what would you do differently?
4: I'm going to argue with that point. I think they're popular in the media communities because we know them. So they get spoken about. I don't think a lot of people have any idea who these people are.
1: Well, to your point, I think on the digital, in the digital world, a lot of these MS, CNN personalities have no existence. People don't know who they are. I think Fox is a little differently because they kind of own the conservative lane. But I think you're right. The CNN and the MS personalities, which, you know, 10, 15
0: nobody
1: years ago,
0: they would
1: say,
0: now.
1: Oh, if you make it on
0: nobody,
1: those shows.
4: No, I mean, I don't think anybody under 35 knows who Wolf Blitzer is. I'm not even joking. I'm not.
0: No, it's true. I barely know who he is. Yeah.
4: Right. So first of all, I need about 10 years to walk you through how I would redo a cable channel and a brand like that and build it. The amount of legacy and I hate to conflate this, but it goes back to my point earlier of how scarce really good media operators are. Right. It's a proof point that you have a lot of assets with a lot of revenue coming in because of these carriage fees, and these people still can't make it work. So think about how the dearth of talent running these operations.
0: Right. It's like the lowest common denominator. If you're talented now, you're going to be running a podcast. You're going to be doing something digital. You're not going to be doing on old school cable.
4: Well, you kind of even if you're going to do that, to Brian's point, you're going to look, you can still make the same money that a cable channel made 15 years ago, but you're going to have to make it in a more fragmented long tail way, right? You have to have a TikTok strategy. You have to have an Instagram strategy. You have to have a Facebook strategy. You have to be able to make money from live events. Like you have to be you look at CNBC does a tremendous job. You think about all those, all the events that they do. Mm-hmm. Do you know like how much money they're driving in addition, and how much also additional content they're developing on a super premium basis? That's a strategic, very smart and they're playing a home game for themselves, right?
1: And you need so many revenue streams now. I mean, to your point, Fox sends all their big names out for all their Fox Nation events. Yeah. All the podcasters, the big podcasters, they do live events. They're not just sitting at home in their studio. They're now going on the road and doing their shows live. And most of them,
4: you have to remember, own their own YouTube channel. Right. And so now there's brand dollars on the YouTube channel as well. And then they have clipping, right, where they go and they're making a lot of money on their other channels. Some of it automated on a programmatic basis, and some of it super premium, who wants to buy a 360 package.
0: Well, that's why I'm speculating here. Someone like Tucker Carlson probably makes more money today having a YouTube channel than when he was prime time Fox News.
4: Glenn Beck, look. Off the reservation, right? But Glenn Beck is making way more money than he made when he was on Fox because he owns everything. I mean, he gets paid
1: Explain that, though. You know, for a listener, you think, hey, if you're on Fox, you're getting a nice pay package, you're making millions of dollars a year. How is it possible that a guy with a podcast and a YouTube is making more?
4: Well, they weren't. I mean, a lot of those guys were not making anywhere near as much money as you think, number one, right? I mean, Glenn Beck and Bill O'Reilly, I think, was the highest paid guy on Fox for a while. And I think he was making...
0: It was like $10 million, I think. Maybe 15.
4: That was his big contract. I think he jumped from like 2.5, though. Yeah. Like, you got to remember, cable news... And by the way, I'm making air quotes when I say news on cable, because it's opinion shows.
0: Be
4: right?
0: careful. I'm on Fox Business.
4: No, very careful, Rich. Hold on. The business channels, CNBC and Fox Business, are great. They're not claiming to be news channels. They're claiming to be business news channels. There is a vast difference between those, right? And the rest of that conglomerate that is out there. But, I mean, if you think about this, right? These news programs, I believe Hannity draws like 200,000 people on his. That's not a lot, but he's got 200,000 rabid people. So would you rather try and sell that as television advertising on a transactional basis? Or would you rather own that audience 100% yourself as a YouTuber? And then I can now sell them product directly. I'm in 100% control of that. I get every dollar. I don't get a small stipend or percentage of the brand dollars that are coming in. I get 100% of that.
0: Direct.
4: So I'd rather have a smaller audience that I fully own than be a participant as talent on a larger network. You can do that strategically, where you can use that to drive brand awareness for yourself, but then owning your own platform, you're able to have your cake and eat it too.
0: All right, Rich. Well, thanks for being on the show today. We're hiring you to make Brian and I famous.
4: We'll figure it out.
0: Great.
1: You're a wealth of knowledge.
4: I'm working on it.
0: Rich Antonello, the founder and former CEO of Complex Networks, one of the great entrepreneurs of the New York City area. I am proud to call you my friend. Thanks for being on the show.
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6: 77 WABC News. It is 62 and some cloudy skies. Light rain in parts on this Saturday, May 9th. Good afternoon. I'm Liz Radabali. Secretary of State Marco Rubio says he's expecting a response from Iran soon as a U.S. proposal to end the war.
7: Something today. I mean, we're expecting a response from them. We'll see what the response entails. The hope is it's something that it can put us into a serious process of negotiation.
6: Rubio spoke with reporters in Italy on Friday, where he traveled to meet with Pope Leo when asked about the latest U.S. military action against Iranian targets, which occurred despite the ceasefire. Rubio said that Iran fired first and that only stupid countries don't shoot back when they're shot at, adding, "And we're not a stupid country." The redistricting race continues across the country. Republicans down in Alabama trying to fast-track a new redistricting map just in time for the 2026 midterm elections. The state filed an emergency petition with the U.S. Supreme Court to allow it to set up special primaries using the new map. Alabama is one of a handful of GOP-controlled states attempting to redraw maps after the Supreme Court struck down Louisiana's map, calling it unconstitutional gerrymandering that relied too much on race. Alabama's move comes on the same day Democrats in Virginia had their new voter-approved congressional map blocked
8: by the state's Supreme Court. The National Retail Federation is projecting record spending this Mother's Day, from flowers to spa days to reservations at mom's favorite spot. Americans are expected to spend $38 billion this holiday. About 84% of Americans plan on celebrating, spending roughly $285 per person, which includes jewelry, electronics. 75% of shoppers say they're also going to grab flowers. Now your forecast today: light scattered drizzles, high of 62 tomorrow, sunny skies, high of 75 for Mother's Day. I'm Liz Radbali for 77 WABC News.
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11: It's the left versus the right. Debate. Heavyweight slugfest.
12: All right, all right. Shut that guy up. He comes on every time this week, every week before we do, and starts yelling and instigating fighting between the hosts on this show. We don't need him to have a fight. We have fights all the time. And our co-host is none other than Jake Novak, and he is on a roll right now because more and more the issue of redistricting and how the district lines are drawn and what are the parameters whereby a district is acceptable and where it's not. So please let me introduce my co-host with his thoughts for the day, Jake Novak.
13: Well, my thought for the day has been my thought for the last 50 years. And that is, no one listens to me. That's for sure. Because, as you know, Governor, last week on this program, I was excoriating my colleagues, not only in the journalism world, but in the political world, to embrace the Supreme Court decision, knocking down race as a possible criterion for districting, you know, creating districts, because I really felt like these gerrymandered racial districts where 90% of the black people in this country live in were basically economic no-go zones. And I really still feel, the week hasn't changed my mind, I still feel that if these districts are properly redrawn, this will be the most economically liberating thing for black people in this country since the Emancipation Proclamation. That's how bad it's been for them in these districts where they have leaders who have literally no incentive to do right by them. And it shows. And all of a sudden, black people overnight could go from a forgotten part of the electorate, a taken-for-granted part of the electorate, to swing votes, swing voters. And there's nothing better than being a swing voter. That's when you get the attention.
12: No, absolutely. That's absolutely right. So last week, I was really moved by what you said and have given it some thought. And as we look through this week, there's a there was some redistricting in Virginia that got thrown out.
13: Yeah.
12: There was some redistricting in
13: Tennessee
12: that got thrown out. And then there was a situation a couple of days ago where in Alabama, they only had one majority-minority district, but they cut it in four pieces. And maybe that might be the area where the new economic development begins. Because they really sliced this district up. And if you thought that it was racially motivated, you could think that. But just in this period of time, I just think that it's been advantageous for particularly the Republicans to cut up as many districts as they can, because the future is not really clear how it's going to go. So I understand why they did it, but it was a little shocking.
13: Well, I mean, the biggest part of my frustration is that, look, I expect the Democrats to push back on this. I expected them to call it racist and evil. I think it's particularly wicked of them to do so, because, again, this is really liberating people that they have kept in economic arrears for a long time. But the Republicans aren't doing much better, in my opinion. They're only talking about this in terms of how many new seats in the House they're going to get. And that's fine. That they can talk about in their private strategy session. My friend Scott Rasmussen.
12: Exactly. Yeah. But publicly. Yeah.
13: Publicly, they're talking about it, which they shouldn't.
12: It makes you look so politically bad. Naive and it really ruins the whole sense of what our voting process is and why we vote.
13: Yeah, they should keep these numbers games to themselves. My friend Scott Rasmussen at Politan Research, again, came out with yet another poll showing that the average voter just doesn't care about all these numbers, doesn't care about the reapportionment part, but they will care if they are given the message that I'm, again, pounding on the table. This could be a real economic liberation for millions of Americans who have been kept out of the party for a long time and have been told to accept a particular party's rule no matter what. And that includes, for example, in this Tennessee district, which just got erased, thankfully, a white guy was their representative. He was a Democrat, but he wasn't even. So this idea that, we're not going to get enough black people in the Congress if we get rid of these districts. Not only was a white guy representing them for many years, but he kept defeating a black woman Republican who kept running against him. I mean, the whole thing is nonsense.
12: How about that?
13: And I just think people need to understand that this is exciting. And the third group that I want to excoriate is my fellow news media professionals. Look, I don't care where you sit. I don't care if it's MS Now or Fox News. This is a huge story. We're in the business of getting people's attention. Some people call it sensationalism. There's nothing sensationalist about saying what I've said before. This could be a tremendously economic positive for so many people. And this should be and if MSN and Now wants to debate that and push back and say some people like Jake Novak say fine, but it's still getting the attention. Instead, they're not even covering this story, really, other than, hey, look at these people yelling in the Tennessee Statehouse, rent-a rioters. You know, who cares? This is much bigger, and it's a good example of how this business, this news business, this media business, you know, for all of its sins, I can't stand it when they don't take advantage of something that could get people excited. I'm in the business
12: of
13: excited.
12: You are really the only person I know who has brought this issue up. I've heard people bring it up because they heard you say it and then said it to me. So I just have to ask you, where did you come up with this idea? Because it's actually, because remember last week, I was all ready to debate you on it, but when you laid it out, I was like, you know, for once I'm going to be an honest person and accept it, because it is a very interesting concept of how voting may change because of these new imposed rules by the Supreme Court.
13: Well, this idea comes from a lot of years and a lot of, I mean, I could say simply education, but also tradition. I mean, to really strip it down, I believe in natural law. I believe in the natural law of human rights and human dignity. And at the end of the day, nothing that I want to talk about politically or culturally matters unless it fits into that paradigm. And I'm not getting involved in anything that denigrates those things. So when I see that there's nothing particularly wrong with black people. So why are they continually the last rung on the ladder, the lowest rung on the ladder economically? And it's because of these constructs like these gerrymandered districts and their leaders who don't want to do right by them. And the overall Democrat Party in this case, and there was times when was other entities who were fine with trading off. You know, the systematic racism against black people in this country exists on two fronts. On the education front, where the Democrat Party has decided that it's okay to allow millions of black children, generation after generation, to get subpar public education in favor of the teachers' unions' votes and money. And the same has been true. Now, a lot of people are aware of that one. They haven't been aware of the other one, which is similar. They are willing to let millions and millions of black people live in economic squalor in return for a guaranteed number of Democrat-elected leaders from those congressional districts, and in some cases, state Senate districts or state representative districts, that kind of thing.
12: And it's probably, Jake, why not too many black people who lived in those areas, why it took so long to elect black Congress members, U.S. senators, and inevitably the first black president of the United States. And part of it was that it was perceived that it was advantageous to live in those types of conditions when it actually was working counterintuitively to the way people would have wanted it to.
13: Yeah, they liked it that way. Remember, 15 years ago, Eric Holder said we need to have a conversation about race and racism in this country. And I was very eager to do so. I wish we had had a conversation. I think he really wanted to do a harangue, a soliloquy, and a monologue. I don't think he wanted to have a conversation. But that would have been my conversation. That would have been my contribution. Now, someone might say, like, well, you're not a black person, Jake, and it doesn't really matter what, you know, you really shouldn't be participating in the conversation. But that's the whole point. If you want to talk about the way that we look at each other from racial lines or skin color lines, then you've got to hear both sides. And me as a non-black person, this is what I would say. This is the racism that I see in our country. I see the racism in this public education system, and I see the racism in these gerrymandered districts. And I think these two things are the biggest massive problem. And, you know, last week, you may have noticed, I very much refrain from, and I will continue to do so, refrain from using slave terminology. I'm not going to say the word master or slave or plantation. And I said, not only because that's triggering rhetoric, but more importantly, because it's not really accurate to this situation with these districts. It's much more like feudalism. And feudalism, for those of you who didn't learn it in school, I urge you to read up on it. Here's the Cliff Notes version. Feudalism stinks, okay? It stinks. It's basically where you have a lord, not elected, who owned not only the land from an economic standpoint, but also had the political power. And it was like working at the company store. You know, I mean, like you work for the Lord, and he also owned the store. So you paid. It's like the old coal mining song by Tennessee Ernie Ford. You know, the coal miners in this country in the late 19th and early 20th century worked for the coal mine. They lived in these coal towns. The shops were owned by the coal company, and they were constantly
12: in debt.
13: And I owe
12: my soul to the company store.
13: That's right, because it was, and that's what feudalism is like. So we had the situation with this state senator in Virginia who had her offices raided by the FBI earlier, during the week. And we don't know all the charges yet, all the specifics yet, but they also raided the pot dispensary building, which is the biggest in her district and really the only one, which she also happens to own. What a coincidence. What a coincidence. She happens to be she's the most powerful person in the Virginia State Senate, which has been voting increasingly for legalizing pot and opening these dispensaries, and she just happens to be one of the owners. Wow, what a shocker. I wonder how many other new businesses have been opened in this district. Oh, and by the way, that's another thing, Governor. You know, we can't get fracking. We can't get good manufacturing jobs. But gambling and free and legalized pot, I mean, the cynicism and the low esteem that our politicians have for the people who live in these districts, and in really a lot of other districts too, is off the charts. You know, yeah, you don't need fracking. You don't need a manufacturer. We're going to keep the regulations high. Forget about building gas stoves. Oh, but you want to gamble? You want a little pot? Sure. This is really, that's viciously racist and cynical, and I'm sick of it.
12: Well, it is, it really is a kind of a breaking point for a lot of people these days, because we're really not addressing the issues that are the most important. And as you did point out, these kind of side distractions seem to get a lot of public attention. And where do we wind up? We wind up really not going anywhere. Do you think that this kind of rhetoric and back and forth and, these differences of opinion and that kind of thing, are they going to have any impact on the midterm elections?
13: Well, it does seem like there are going to be a number of states that will maximize their Republican representation. It's not going to be. Listen, some of these purple and blue states are going to drag their feet on following this Supreme Court decision. Reminding me of Brown versus Board of Education, where there were a number of states that dragged their feet for many years on that decision. Most notably, Virginia, which just shut down all their public schools. I think there was one other state that did that, too. They just shut them all down for a couple of years, which was, by the way, a huge shot in the arm to all the private schools in the state of Virginia.
12: Oh, yeah,
13: you
12: sure.
13: know, suddenly everyone had to go to private school. So they're going to drag their feet. But the red states, as we've already seen, have snapped into action. And it feels, that numbers game, I understand that it's important. I'm not saying that it's not important to talk about these numbers. I just think that if the Republicans understood messaging better and understood really a bigger picture, they would instead say what I've been saying for the last 2 weeks, which is this is, you know, it was a Republican president who signed the Emancipation Proclamation, and it is a Republican president who is going to now implement the Supreme Court's righteous decision to break down these racially gerrymandered economic no-go zones that have left generations of black people in abject poverty. Now, that's the message they should be saying. But, you know, again, as I've said to you, Governor, I have an alter ego, and my alter ego is Jake Novak, unemployable political consultant. And the reason why I'm unemployable is because I give good advice. To be a successful political consultant in this country, you need to give bad advice, divisive advice, harmful advice. And I'm unfortunately not skilled in those things.
12: Well, it's interesting because, you know, whenever you hear the consultants and representatives of elected officials and others, it's almost as if they gain a certain type of reputation because one of the candidates surprised, you know, the public and won where they were thought to lose. Now, the consultant really gets more out of it than the candidate because now the consultant can go around and sell that to other candidates about how they can make them win as well. And inevitably, it catches up with them.
13: And have you noticed that some of the biggest, like, successful gurus, particularly of presidential campaigns, seem to only have one shot in their chamber? You know, first it was James Carville. He never was a part of a successful presidential campaign after the 92 Clinton thing. Karl Rove with Bush. David Axelrod. It feels like these guys have one shot in their chamber because they catch a particular wave at a particular time, and I believe that they don't have that bigger picture vision. I've never heard a David Axelrod, James Carville, or Karl Rove speech where I really thought, like, wow, this guy has a great vision for the future of America. He's got a bigger picture ethic. He believes in the – no. It's all been like, well, we can get the state and that thing, and we – you know, it's just like small-minded people. And you know, there's never been a more powerful position – politically in the history of the world than the presidency of the United States. And these small-minded guys are the ones who ferry these people into office.
12: Well, Jake, I'm impressed. You're an equal opportunity abuser.
13: Oh, yeah.
12: You got Karl Rove in there. Yeah. You got James Carville in there. And, you know, David Axelrod. And that's inevitably what happens. Many of these consultants, they play the hot hand. Right. You know, in other words, if people voted a certain way in Indiana a little differently than they should have, then we can say the same thing to people in Oklahoma. But it doesn't mean the same thing to them, which is why a lot of times that kind of advice or that kind of assistance fails.
13: Yeah. Carville was a hot hand. That's a great example. Like, if you remember, Hines, Senator Hines from Pennsylvania, had a plane crash and died. And they had a special senatorial election in Pennsylvania. And Carville was working with this guy, Harris Wofford, who won in the special election. And that was a wave that he was riding. And that's how he got in with the Clintons. And I happen to think that Bill Clinton was a fantastic campaigner. He had one Achilles heel going into 1992 is that he gave really, really long speeches. He only shortened his speeches slightly as president. But he did. He did shorten them. But it was clear this was a guy who liked getting out there, glad-handing the people, being with the people. I don't think we've seen much like that since. I didn't buy it from Obama. I think President Trump likes speaking in front of large crowds and actually enjoys that. But I don't think anyone really enjoyed the actual face-to-face campaigning in my lifetime like Bill Clinton did. And so I don't know how much James Carville really played
12: the role. Well, I heard Clinton speak at the 1988 Democratic National Convention.
13: Yeah, they had to shove him off.
12: They finally got him off around midway through 1999. And I remembered saying to the group I was with, you will never see that man again. He is an idiot. Boy, did I live to to eat those words. And now I have to eat those words. But I actually told Hillary Clinton that I had said that once. And she got a real kick out of that. But that was I think that, you know, that whole situation was the transformation of bringing ideas and bringing information to the public that by 1992, I think every candidate that was running for president had a stopwatch because they knew they couldn't repeat the Clinton thing lived in infamy.
13: Yeah.
12: But do you think that that in this era there could be some kind of a breakthrough? I mean, I just get the impression that you hear about, you know, all these people who might be running for president and you just wonder, are they going to just follow the old pattern, or are they going to take advantage of what President Trump did, which is find something that people haven't done before and go out and do it? Now, before you get to answer that, we want to take a little time out and let our sponsors be heard, and then we'll come back here on The Left versus the Right. I'm David Patterson, and I'm here with Jake Novak, and we are just having a ball, and we hope you'll be here when we get back.
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15: From the 77 WABC Newsroom on the east side of Manhattan, I'm Liz Radbali. Cops in Suffolk County on Long Island have a new car in their fleet as part of an effort to crack down on impaired driving. A 2020 Corvette Stingray Coupe now has the markers and lights of an everyday patrol car. The whip was seized from someone drinking and driving in 2022 who already had a previous DUI conviction. Commissioner Kevin Catalina says the car is being used as a symbol of deterrence.
16: Make sure that it had DUI seizure written all over it, so it sends a message to the people of Suffolk County that if you drive while impaired in Suffolk County, there are going to be serious consequences.
15: He clarified to ABC 7 this is not going to be used in regular patrols.
16: We're going to put it out at parades, at events. We might take slow rides around neighborhoods.
15: Catalina adds the car, valued at $60,000, also did not cost taxpayers. I'm Liz Radbali for 77 WABC News.
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14: It's The Left versus the Right. Debate. Heavyweight slugfest.
12: We're back with the one and only Jake Novak, and he has been bouncing out of his chair wanting to share some information with us, and so I'm not even going to take one more second of anybody's time. Go right ahead, sir.
13: Well, you know, we went to the break with this question of what, you know, what will it take? Who will take the ride the next wave, and what kind of wave will it be to become president of the United States next time around? It's, by the way, very much up in the air. I want to repeat something that I've said many times first before I talk about this, which is, if you're thinking about who a front runner is or want to be the front runner now, don't. This is not when you want to be the front runner.
12: Right, exactly.
13: You don't want to be the front runner until a few months before, maybe not more than 2 months before the convention. So, because the earlier you're the front runner, the less chance you'll remain the front runner. It doesn't work that way. You know, someone might find some old examples in old before TV or certainly before the internet where that wasn't the case. But right now, it's this strange inverse relationship. The longer the election cycle is, in other words, the more time you have to spend raising money and the more time you need to spend creating an organization if you want to run for president, which now is a 4-year cycle now. I mean, there seems to be no break. As that gets longer, it's shorter the amount of time that you want to be in that major spotlight. So it's kind of, that's an interesting dichotomy. I mean, again, look what's going on with Gavin Newsom, whose stock has dropped, I think, in the last few months, as the person people really thought was the presumptive front runner for the Democrats. I don't think that they have a front runner yet. At the same time, Governor, I'm very skeptical that the Democrats will have an actual real primary for president. I don't think they've had one since 2008. I don't blame them for not having one in 2012 because they had an incumbent president. Of course, that's not really a stain on them. But they certainly didn't allow for a truly open primary in 2016. They tried it for the Iowa caucuses and the New Hampshire primary in 2020. And then when their chosen guy, Biden, was trounced in both, they suddenly forced everyone else out. They got Jim Clyburn to come out and say basically everyone else who is racist if you're not going to go with Biden. And that was the end of that. So I don't think they're going to actually have an open primary. And we know what happened in 2024. They just removed Biden. So that said, I don't think they've chosen. But on the other hand, I also don't think that they've chosen who they're going to ram in there and not let you vote against.
12: It's interesting that the role he played in three separate cycles, 16, 20, and 24. And it just seemed as if it went bad to worse, because if he got pulled in 2024 after the it was really right before the convention, right?
13: Yeah.
12: That he got pulled. Well, then if he got pulled right before the convention, he should never have gotten out of January.
13: Right.
12: Somebody should have stopped it, and a reasonable candidate could run and have the energy and the foresight to make it a race. And he,

0: a reasonable candidate could run and have the energy and the foresight to make it a race. And he, you know, then the whole thing of, you know, the new candidate is trying to run against Trump, and that was just a mismatch.
1: They had all these great off ramps too. First of all, he was certainly no spring chicken. They could have always said at any time he was that he's just, you know, that he's feel, you know, he's again, he's feeling, you know, he's really strong now, but he's worried that he's not going to be able to maintain this high level of greatness of his health if he runs again. They could have used that off ramp after they lost the 2022 midterms. They could have said, they could have done the same thing. They could have said, you know,
0: that they really would have been the time to do it.
1: Right. That, you know, they didn't lose the Senate, but they lost the House, and they could have said, you know what? We're listening to the people. We're listening to the people, and we know you want to change. And they could have done something like that. They had a lot of easier off ramps, and they didn't use them. And then they got, and they were burned by it. I really had no doubt that Trump was going to win. Certainly after Biden pulled out. I mean, that was really not a doubt for me. And I pretty much felt also after he survived the assassination attempt in Butler, that was also to me a pretty clear moment. But anyway, I think the Democrats, though, interestingly enough, though, I mean, if you're interested in intrigue, I don't think that they've come up with their new Joe Biden or Kamala Harris to shove down our throats yet. I don't think they have. If they have, they're hiding it pretty well. I think that they wanted to, they're looking at Newsom right now, and they're not liking as much as what they saw. You know, they may be smart enough to know that just hating Trump and just annoying Trump
0: doesn't make you a winner.
1: And it may not work in 2028 when Trump's not running. I know that Trump's joking about running again or maybe making a legal challenge for another term. I think that that's all about making sure that his fellow Republicans don't treat him like a lame duck. And it's been working quite well. I don't think he's serious about
0: the
1: that.
0: The longer that he hints or people right. around him suggest that maybe he would like to try to challenge the two-term limit keeps everybody in line.
1: Yeah.
0: If anybody jumps out and says, you know, he shouldn't be running for a third term, they won't get to a third turn back to their house or
1: That's
0: apartment,
1: right.
0: wherever they live, because he's done very well with it, and he doesn't even say it. You just like he'll say things like, "Well, then maybe we'll do it down the road. Maybe we'll do it next year. Maybe we'll do it next year." How do you know that you're going to be part of us? But he does it to plant the thought in your mind that he's going to stick around. But what it's really doing is it is molding the type of opposition that a Democratic candidate would have unless he was running again.
1: That's right.
0: Then it would be a little different. But it's actually masterful, you know, that he does that. You know, I was thinking the other day that there have been three attempts on his life in 3.5 years. and this is in his, you know, in his second term. I am just wondering, is that going to become kind of just the understanding that when you elect a president, you know, that there are going to be attempts on his or her life? It's just kind of shocking because I think we had four presidents killed from the beginning of just when we began as a country. That amount of, you know, vigilance right now is disturbing.
1: Well, it's going to become the norm if we don't reform the Secret Service, which has just really lost a lot of its effectiveness and has become a bureaucratic nightmare. And my simple answer is to move it back to the Treasury, which is a much tighter ship than the Department of Homeland Security. That would be a simple answer for me. It should go right back to the way it was. And we have an administration that likes reverting to old stuff. I mean, we have it now, the Department of War again. Why not have the Secret Service go back to the Treasury Department? But, you know, speaking again about 2028, we got a lot of chatter this week –

0: about Marco Rubio, because Marco Rubio has become, he's gone from being one of the least liked Republicans among the MAGA Republicans to one of the top, based on how well he's worked with Trump in this administration. This week he filled in one day, and the whole joke, you know, all these memes of Marco Rubio being given every job in the world right now, including now he's going to have to be the Mets manager, yeah, or he's going to have to take over for, you know,
1: actually,
0: for Mike Vrabel.
1: We don't want to make him the Mets manager.
0: Yeah, I know.
1: We want him to be able to run.
0: Right. None of these kinds of things. And then this week he filled in for Caroline Leavitt at the White House press briefing and did a great job there. But again, you know, his major problem right now is what I said before. He doesn't want to be perceived as a front runner right now. He's not even saying he's running right now. I think that's really smart. But if he keeps getting thrust into the spotlight like this, you know, usually the Republican candidate who Democrats say that they would most be able to swallow is usually the worst choice. You know, whether it's a Jeb Bush type or something like that. In his case, though, I have heard a lot of Democrats say that Rubio is someone that they could get behind, or at least not get behind, but they wouldn't go crazy. They wouldn't go crazy with anger over. And as he continues to get traction among people in the MAGA world, you got to consider him as a strong possibility. And it feels like J.D. Vance's stock, again, we don't know if either one of these are really guys are actually running. It does feel like his stock has dropped. But who knows? Who knows? And it could also be someone who emerges from these midterms. You know, if you get someone who very dynamic, who wins a governor's race or something like that, you never know. Although I do think it's a little too short a window for them. But we'll see. The point is, the speculation about this doesn't go as long as it would in a normal presidential cycle. We would be talking about this a lot more with a lot more names, Governor, if it weren't for the fact that Trump is doing a very good job of dissuading his fellow Republicans from jumping, you know, throwing their hats in the ring. And I think that's really smart. You don't want to be a lame duck president. You know, he's going to be a lame duck president for that last year. So why not wait until then and not start the conversation now?
1: Right, exactly. Now, I've always had, Jake, a favorite Republican. In other words, like, it's the other party, but I like the way the person communicates. They seem to be a decent individual, that kind of thing. And so Peter King, I was always a big fan of his when he was in Congress. And, you know, just John Lindsay when he was mayor, he started when he was first mayor, he was a Republican.
0: That's right.
1: He wound up being a Democrat. But I've always had these, you know, sort of like favorite Republican types. And right now, one of them would be, as you suggested, Marco Rubio. Because, he doesn't seem to do anything wrong. Every time somebody else does something wrong, they send him in to fix it. Mm-hmm. And, I mean, he has gone from, you know, little Marco to a big problem for anybody who thinks they're going to run against him, even if he isn't saying anything right now.
0: Yeah, and he's outpacing everyone else in the cabinet, many of whom have had some of their troubles with their communication abilities, including J.D. Vance. J.D. Vance has been very good. I felt like early in the Trump presidency this term, he was a great Sunday morning guest and was really working that bully pulpit that the vice president is supposed to, you know, man. And I think he did that. And then I think he started to lose it a little bit. I haven't had any problem at all with his performance as vice president. I just don't see him as strong as a candidate as I thought he was. But again, that might all change. The thing is that, again, this reminds me also of how different cabinet positions have different values. There was a strong discussion towards the end of Eisenhower's first term to dump Nixon. Now, this is, by the way, this is a story that gets floated every time. Every time a president is running for reelection, somebody floats that he's going to change his vice president thing.
1: Right.
0: And the only time that turned out to be true was twice under FDR. FDR... ended up not going with his original vice president for the third term because he was thinking about running for president himself. Why am I blanking on?
1: Yeah, I am too.
0: Yeah, well, I know that his second vice president was Henry Wallace, and his third, of course, was Harry Truman.
1: Right.
0: Oh my God, this is very embarrassing that I'm forgetting the name. Oh, John Nance Garner. So John Garner was vice president under Roosevelt the first two terms.
1: I took a course at Columbia, Franklin Delano Roosevelt and the New Deal.
0: Yeah.
1: How do I not remember his name?
0: Yeah. So John Nance Garner from Texas, and he spent all of 1939 preparing to run for president, only to have Roosevelt decide that he was going to. And then they had a personal break. They could not. They couldn't continue to work together. Henry Wallace turned out to be very much too sympathetic to communism and too friendly with then Soviet Russia. He was a real hot potato by 1944. They had to dump him, and they dumped him for Harry Truman. Henry Wallace, and this is a
1: they
0: book.
1: They tried to come back.
0: Yeah. You know, I'll tell you something. Henry Wallace is one chapter in a book that I'd really like to write about something that doesn't happen these days, Governor, which is political repentance. There are four or five figures in either my lifetime or just before my lifetime of people who actually were political figures, made a terrible error, and actually maybe they didn't publicly apologize for it, but in their actions clearly changed course. So one of them is Neville Chamberlain, who famously fell for Hitler's deal, and everything else like that. And even after he was forced out as prime minister in the early days of Churchill taking over, was being a little bit of a meddler. But as soon as Great Britain was fully into the war with Nazi Germany, Neville Chamberlain he died of cancer not long after. He spent that last year of his life very much working for the war effort. Totally forgotten chapter in this man. I give him a lot of credit. Henry Wallace came to a realization that the Soviets were completely evil, that communism was stupid, and he spent a tremendous amount of his later years working to promote that.
1: He ran for president in 48.
0: Yeah.
1: And that didn't work out. 20 years later, another Wallace ran for president in 68, and he didn't do too much better himself.
0: So there are a couple of people. I would say that there were a couple of others. You know, there's a couple of other people like that who Stephen Douglas from the Civil War era. Stephen Douglas, who ran against Lincoln in the great debates and defeated him in the Illinois Senate race. So Fort Sumter happens, and the Confederates come to Stephen Douglas, and they kind of want to give him the presidency of the Confederacy. Governor, not only did he not accept the presidency of the Confederacy,
1: he sought the president of the United States.
0: He went to Lincoln and had a meeting with him after Fort Sumter, and he said, Abe, how many troops are you thinking about putting together to fight this insurgency, this Confederacy? And Lincoln's like, well, I don't know, 200,000? Douglas's like, no, you need 500,000. And Stephen Douglas was a tremendous supporter of the Union efforts against the Confederacy in the Civil War. These are forgotten chapters. People can repent. I don't think that they're allowed to anymore because of political consultants, by the way, who tell you never to say you're sorry or that you ever made a mistake. So that's a great – it's a book I think I'll float it as a – editorial column first and see how it's received, and then maybe write the book.
1: Well, we're going to let the public consider what you've just said for a couple of minutes as we have some words from our sponsors. 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Just remember that name. You're going to hear that name over and over, not only on this station, but all around the world. And then a guy named David Patterson who woke up one day as a human being and later that day became governor.
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2: 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Heavyweight Slugfest.
1: We're back for our final segment of the left versus the right. Jake Novak with David Patterson. And in the news these days, a very wealthy woman who doesn't think other people who should be wealthy, and her initials are AOC. Take it away.
0: Yeah. So this week, Alexandria Ocasio-Cortez is being interviewed, and she makes the interesting statement that you can't earn $1 billion. Emphasis on the word earn. Obviously, we have a lot of billionaires in the world. By the way, we just found out late last week that Elon Musk earned $158 billion just from Tesla alone in 2025. She said you can't earn $1 billion. The point being, and she didn't do a great job explaining her point because she's still not articulate enough, but for her own good. But she's basically making the point that, that's too much money for one person to actually pocket themselves. There's too many other people who play a role in the creation of all that much wealth, and it shouldn't be concentrated in even $1 billion, even though we have now almost trillionaires in the world. Even $1 billion is too much to concentrate in that pocket. And I'm listening to her speak, and I know that she's the name on she's the name on the TV screen as she's speaking or on your phone. But, you know, the voice coming out of her mouth was a voice was very familiar. It should be familiar to you, too, even though it's very, very old. Unfortunately, it's still very, very strong. The voice coming out of her mouth was the voice of Cain right before he went to kill his brother. The resentment politics of communism, which is really what communism promotes, resentment. Because communists, I don't think they're stupid. They know that if their system is imposed, there will be more widespread poverty and misery for everyone. But that's what resentful people do. If I can't have you, you can't have it either, and we'll just burn the whole thing down. And then the aftermath is that everyone lives among the ashes. That's communism. You know, communism is very much a Cain-inspired movement. And her resentment, the resentment against these people that we see either with this whole Ken Griffin situation here in New York City, it's resentment. It's not jealousy, and it sure as heck isn't economic justice. And because, and I make the point of separating jealousy from resentment because I have long believed that I don't like jealousy. I experienced jealousy recently for the first time since I was in high school, and I didn't miss it. Nevertheless, jealousy can lead to a positive outcome. If someone is really jealous of the wealth and the success that someone else has, if they don't go down the path of resentment, they may try to emulate it, and that could be a good thing. But resentment is all bad. All bad all the time. It's literally that's the person who burns down the house that he wishes he had and just decides that no one should have it. That's the person who goes and kills a successful person. And resentment leads to violence every single time.
1: Yeah, and you know, when she first started, you know, some of these things she said sounded kind of way out and that kind of thing. But her personal presentation, she smiled. Mm-hmm. She would talk about different things. She'd crack jokes a little bit. But now she is completely taken over, her brain and everything else, by this idea that everything has to be completely even between everybody. And the funny thing is, if somebody, you know, from another planet, and a matter of fact, we may be talking to some people from other planets because the White House has opened up the UFO documents. But somebody came down here and split us all up, gave us all the same amount of money. I predict in 10 years, the same people who are running the show now will be running it then.
0: Yep.
1: And the rest of us will be, in a secondary category. And some people won't have very much because they illogically blew all the resources that they had. And I, while it's a little bit humorous, it's actually true that a lot of people who think they're in such a bad situation because of the government, they're in a bad situation because they didn't do anything about their situation after high school or college or whenever. And I think that's really where she's running into, I think, some opposition that's going to expose her.
0: Well, she represents a group of voters in this country or potential voters that I don't know if it's growing, because I do think that we started to put a cap on these kinds of people. But here's someone who went to Boston University, which is one of the most expensive private colleges in the country, extremely expensive BU, very. And she was still working as a bartender several years out of graduation. And there are a lot of people in those types of situations who, instead of putting the onus on themselves or rethinking what they should do instead, they've decided that people who are successful are to blame. And again, it's resentment. It's not like, well, I had a friend who went to state school or community college, and they've got a job, and they don't have these debts, the student loan debt, and things like that. Maybe I should go that route, or at least help, or at least maybe speak as an example and go out and talk about how don't make the mistake I made. Instead, let's just bash the successful people. I see this in journalism too. You know, what excites me in my years in the news media is when I see a success story, and I like to be able to get people excited about it. So many of my colleagues see a success story and they feel that it's their job to find out what's wrong with it. We had an incredible exchange with Larry Ellison, who was defending Elon Musk a few weeks ago. And there was a journalist saying, well, there's this, that, and the other thing. And Ellison was saying, well, what have you done? Elon's done this, this, this, and this, which has added tremendous wealth and tremendous betterments of our lives in a number of different areas. And who are you? You're going to say it's not good? I mean, this is Cain. Cain is a very, very powerful figure. You know, I'm coming from a tradition that doesn't make a big deal about Satan, so I don't talk about satanic stuff that much. That's why I can watch all those scary exorcism movies and they don't frighten me. But we don't need Satan. We had people who were at least purported to be real human beings who are completely responsible for everything. And this voice of resentment coming out of AOC's mouth, sometimes I really feel like going to these people and say, like, who do you think you're talking to? Don't you know I know who you are? Don't you know I know that voice? Don't you know there are millions like me who know that voice too? It's nothing new to us. I've heard this before, and I know how it ends. And I'd love to be able to educate as many people about that as possible. I don't say we need to go to war with anyone. I don't go to sleep at night angry about the Democrats like so many people do about Trump supporters, and I feel sorry for them. But I certainly do think about their ideas, and I do worry about those ideas a lot.
1: I go to sleep angry at least four times a week, and it's about the Mets.
0: Yeah,
1: me too. But, you know, what's interesting is that our religious institutions, as I see it, over the years, have softened the kind of way that they would basically, you know, demand that people in the congregation think exactly in the same way and do everything exactly the way it's written in the Bible. And some of the things that are suggested weren't even in the Bible. But at a certain point, that type of education, as I see it, is now more important than the public education, because they are trying to sell, and I'm just using the word sell, but they are trying to get people to think about what type of people they are. Would you help your neighbor if your neighbor had something wrong with them? Would you go the extra yard to try to do something for members of your family that aren't doing as well? That is a whole lot better than what the political decisions are, which is how to get your opponent in trouble, how to hate anybody who's doing better than you, and how to try to bring down people who represent any type of hope or excitement. And I think because of that, we have fewer well-known people who carry that banner, where even people that don't completely agree with them think, wow, but they think, they care, and I'm not going to try to put them down.
0: Yeah, and how to make your words be more valuable than your actions. I mean, we are living in a political world where words are valued more than actual actions. And this, of course, has a lot to do with the news media backing this up and allowing this to happen. But you said something really, really important just then about how this kind of, you know, religious education focuses on more of a, what kind of a person you want to be. And I want to talk to everyone out there who's not very religious, doesn't believe that the Bible is divine. I got a news for you. That's fine. That's totally fine. You don't have to believe that the Bible is the exact word of God to realize, and hopefully you still realize, that the Bible includes a tremendous amount of wisdom about human nature. Every type of human character and what they do in different situations is basically depicted in the Bible. And it's amazing how predictive it is. I mean, I see, for example, behaviors online on social media which remind me of particular biblical stories. King Saul is a Facebook virtue signaler, for example. You know, he's basically a butcher and becomes king of Israel because they needed a butcher at that time to kill off the Philistines and all the other people who were massacring the Jews constantly. And then he wants to go legit. He wants to be Mr. Moral leader of the world. And so he doesn't listen to God's commandments about doing the killing he's supposed to do. And the first thing he does is build a monument to himself. He's a Facebook, I mean, seriously, I see King Saul on Facebook like all the time.
1: Right.
0: So, and I've talked about Cain as well. So you don't need to be a very religious person to see that there was a decent amount of human communal wisdom that went into the Bible. You don't need to believe in God. But if you don't see that, and this is why it's a shame. Also, I don't know how you learn art history without a biblical education.
1: Right.
0: What are you talking about? Who's Jesus? What's a shepherd? I mean, you know, honestly, you really need to have the Bible as a core part of your education. It doesn't have to be taught as here's this divine word, and if you don't do it, you're going to go to hell. That I don't believe in. But anyway, I feel sad for people who don't have basic biblical knowledge. They should make it a regular category on Jeopardy just so more people will read up on it. It is a pretty regular character. I think they should just have it on at least once a week. By the way, I kill on those. Shakespeare and the Bible, when they're ever on Jeopardy, I run that category, no problem.
1: Oh, man.
0: So that's awesome. But honestly, and by the way, you can't understand Shakespeare all that well without knowing the Bible. So honestly, to me, the human nature aspects that I get, you know, it's like every single story is like, oh, yeah, that's like this one or that one. And then all I can ask myself is, boy, how many stories am I missing? Have I forgotten or am I not applying properly to what's going on right now? The Bible understands human nature, whether it's divine or not. If you're the biggest atheist out there listening, just remember that. There's nothing wrong with it. I won't report you to the Atheist Union. You can go ahead and read the Bible and enjoy it. And all those things. And as we said in other times before, if politics have become your substitute religion, I feel sorry for you on many different levels, but especially because you're really missing out on some good food and music. There's just no good food and music in politics like there is in religion.
1: Yeah, absolutely. I mean, they you go to church after the church. They have a luncheon. They have food there. There all kinds of ways to, you know, meet your neighbors and talk about how wonderful the Reverend's message was that day and the whole thing. And I think that's really what has gotten lost over the years, where it existed before.
0: Well, people are starving for it, Governor. I mean, these people going to these No Kings rallies, they're trying to go to church. They're trying to go to synagogue. It's so clear to me.
1: Yeah, yeah.
0: It's so clear to me. And the people who paint their faces and go shirtless at a negative 20 degree football game, they're going to an old pagan ritual. That's really what they're doing. There's no such thing as a non-religious person. You're all doing something religious. Again, the most atheist person out there, I promise you, you also have a religious devotion to something. It may be to the Mets, and for that I'm really sorry. It may be to the Giants. It may be to fish, or before that, the Grateful Dead. It may be to yourself. You know, narcissism is a very popular religion these days. It always has been. Or it may be to a particular political party. And then I really feel sorry for you, because that's a really poor substitute, food, music aside. It's also really empty. And it's one of the reasons why I don't want to hear politics on the base level in my synagogue. And I certainly don't want to hear left-wing politics, but I got news for you. I don't want to hear right-wing politics or the Republican Party platform in my synagogues either. If you want to talk about overall morality, you want to talk about justice, that's what I do want to hear. But I don't want to hear vote for this candidate, or I really like that policy, or this guy and that. I mean, the fact that people actually do that in churches and synagogues now, usually for the left, is beyond pathetic.
1: Well, the politics, the political feelings that people have really creeped into the churches all over the place. And it's really, you know, you get to the point where you don't really know what you should do with yourself on the weekends, you know.
0: Well, I always say, and this is why I don't like, I mean, I'll try to find, you know what, I'll give one example on the left and the right.
1: Okay.
0: If I go to a synagogue and I'm hearing left-wing based politics, my answer usually is, if I wanted to hear the Democratic Party platform set to music, I'd go to a Joan Baez concert. If I went to a synagogue and I heard a bunch of, again, right-wing base issues of the day, specific issues, candidates of the day, I would say if I wanted to hear the right-wing platform, the Republican Party platform set to music, I'd go to a Ted Nugent concert.
1: Of course.
0: Don't need to do that and spend – and by the way, you know, your average traditional Jewish service on Saturday is 3+ hours. It's long, man. So I could really save my time. And if I ever hear a rabbi saying vote for this candidate or, you know, we want this tax, I mean, no. You know, absolutely. It really cheapens my religion.
1: Well, I think that you have really imparted to us this afternoon, Jake, really where the spiritual tones are definitely, you know, part of our existence. So what I'm going to do is we're going to have a special guest here next week. I'm going to take next Saturday off. You will be on here from 3 to 4, and your guest will be Cain. Cain himself.
0: Cain
1: is coming back. You know, what happened to Cain? Did he get prosecuted, or did he have a defense attorney?
0: He demanded God's protection, and he got it. You know, he was absolutely entitled. As a criminal, it's not like these criminals who demand good food and TV and jail. Cain was their patron saint too. Cain gets busted, and the first thing he says to God is, "What are you going to do for me? Oh, you're going to send me out? How? I mean, he, you know, he expects protection. Again, communist. Evil
1: Again,
0: communist.
1: Hope you all enjoyed the show, and have a great rest of the day, Cain.

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2: 77 WABC News first at 59 past the hour. It is 62 and cloudy skies, scattered drizzles in parts on this Saturday, May 9th. Good afternoon, I'm Liz Radabali. A chaotic scene on board a flight from Denver headed to LAX that hit and killed someone on the runway late last night. Mohammed Hassan was one of the passengers on that plane.
3: Honestly, I think it's probably like the scariest experience of my life. I was on the flight, and then I looked to my right, and I just see, like, a fire, you know? I heard, like, a loud boom. People started screaming and stuff.
2: Denver International Airport says a man bolted through security, hopped over a gate, and ran onto the tarmac where the plane hit and killed him. That started a fire in an engine that filled the cabin with smoke. The plane had to be evacuated. Officials say 12 people were hurt. Five went to the hospital. A rescheduled flight landed at LAX this morning. How and why it all happened is under investigation. There's also multiple investigations underway after a deadly attack outside a Manhattan subway station. It happened around 9:30 on Thursday night. Police say Ramel Burke did not know the 76-year-old retired kindergarten teacher that he attacked. The homeless man allegedly pushed Ross Falzone down the stairs leading to the 18th Street subway station in Chelsea. Falzone died of a brain injury and fractured spine. Burke was arrested for the murder on Friday. The 32-year-old had been at Bellevue Hospital for a psych exam moments before the attack. Mayor Mamdani wants an investigation into his release. The police investigation also continuing. President Trump says the White House is waiting for a response from Iran about a proposed memorandum of understanding to end the war. Meantime, U.S. military is enforcing a naval blockade at the Strait of Hormuz to keep pressure on Tehran to negotiate. Now your forecast from the 77 WABC Weather Desk. Today, it's going to be light scattered drizzles with a high of 62 tonight and overnight. Partly cloudy, some more light rain, low of 54. Tomorrow for Mother's Day, it's going to be sunny skies with a high of 75 degrees. And Monday, light showers return with a high of 60. I'm Liz Radabali, and don't forget the news. 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
1: With Judge Richard Weinberg, Chairman Jesse Garcia, and Eric Levine, Esquire. This week on the show, we go on the record
0: as Alex Trayman discusses the importance of Israeli intelligence to the United States in countering the Iranian regime.
7: I think it cannot be stressed enough how strong Israel is in terms of providing the intelligence that the United States is acting on inside Iran.
1: It's Let the Record Show, holding court for you, 77 WABC. A common sense recap of the day's biggest stories. It's John Katsimatidis and Rita Cosby. 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
8: President Trump and the blockade have a run on the ropes and a huge decision against Democrats by the Virginia Supreme Court. Welcome to another special edition of Cats and Cosby. I am Rita Cosby, along with John Katsimatidis. We begin with Laura Trump. And joining us now here on Cats and Cosby is the host of My View with Laura Trump, the great Laura Trump. Laura, boy, first of all, huge win. I'm going to quote John. John said, common sense back in the courts for once with Virginia.
9: Oh, my gosh. Yeah. Thank goodness. This is exactly what we had hoped to see happen. You know, we've seen so many of these activist judges across the country really advocating against not just the Trump administration, but really our entire country, guys. And so for the Supreme Court to come back with this ruling, I think it was obviously a huge win. And look, this could really change a lot. You know, we understand that the reason the Democrats have, you know, pushed all of this redistricting is simply because they know that their policies are not something for which the American people want to vote. So they're hoping they can just flip these districts and cram in, you know, their people so that they can have more power when it comes to the U.S. Congress. This could be a game changer for Republicans. This is a very big deal.
10: Hey, and Laura, I mean, John Katzmatidis here. I am scratching my head. I got a bald spot now. I mean, I can't believe American people out there are listening to some of these bizarro ideas that some of these Democrats are coming from. I mean, there used to be a lot of common sense Democrats. What has happened to them?
9: Well, honestly, I think, John, the problem is that whenever you have so many of these radicals who are now kind of the base of the Democrat Party, look at who the face of this party is now. It's the Mamdanis of the world. You know, it's the AOCs of the world. That's who really represents the Democrats now. And you're seeing that a lot of the people who at one time may have had more moderate positions, I'll take like a Kathy Hochul, for example, are now having to kind of kowtow to these crazy ideals where now you see she's saying she's going to kind of double down on her anti-ICE rhetoric. She doesn't want any help from the federal law enforcement in the state of New York, where you have an overrun of these illegal immigrants. It causes so many problems. She and Tom Homan are in a little bit of a spat, but I think that's the big problem, is that when the base of your party and when the face of your party are radical socialists, this is the kind of thing that happens. It kind of just trickles down, and this is really who the party has become.
10: Is she just playing the violin to her supporters, knowing that Tom Homan takes no prisoners? He's going to come in and do what he has to do.
9: Well, that's right. He said he really doesn't care what she has to say about it. Just somebody might want to tell her these are not Donald Trump's laws. These are the laws that the United States Congress voted on and put into law. And they're the laws of the land. And listen, there is someone, thank goodness, named President Donald Trump, who doesn't care what kind of nonsense these people are going to say. He's going to do the right thing by the country. I think that, you know, you look at Kathy Hochul, she's up for re-election. And I think she's looking at the constituency that voted Mamdani into office. As crazy as it is, as much as we didn't want to see that happen, there are people who fell for it. And I think she's trying to hedge her bets and say, well, maybe I need to bend in that direction more. Maybe I need to be more like that, more anti-ICE, in order to assure herself a win. Now, I don't know that there's any assurance of anything. I think, quite frankly, people across this country are really sick of it. I'm looking out at California. I'm looking at the gubernatorial race out there. I'm looking at the LA mayor race right now. There's a lot that's been shifting. There's a lot that's been happening, and a lot of people are sick and tired of these crazy people. They want common sense. They want safety and security. And quite frankly, they just want their country back.
11: You know, Laura, Trump, you hit on two things. First off, I think we've been playing the Exodus music here on the show. And you think about what's happened with Ken Griffin. You think about Steve Roth. There's been a lot of that. And then also you brought up the California governor's debate. Oh, my goodness. Who is it? Katie Porter, who said the quiet part out loud in the debate. Yes, illegals should get free health care. And we need them essentially to beef up our population. I mean, there it is.
9: There it is. And, you know, for so long, people said, well, why is it you would want an open southern border? Why is it you'd want people to just flood in here unchecked without any idea who they are, what their intentions are in our country? And we all said it's got to be because the Democrats are banking on them to win elections and to ensure the, you know, kind of power that they have wanted to afford themselves remains in perpetuity. And sure enough, there it was, the quiet part out loud. Now, how Katie Porter has a snowball's chance at anything is beyond me. I mean, you saw her character in a lot of those videos that came out a couple of months ago. She is seems to be a really disgruntled individual, not a nice person.
11: Yeah, get and out of the shot, that, right? When she was screaming, remember that to her assistant.
9: Yeah, and that's not even the worst part about it. The worst part is that her policies are also terrible. So I don't know who's voting for her, but she said exactly what the Democrats have been doing for a long time. They want these people to be in their communities so that the United States Census counts them as part of their population, and it changes the voting maps, and it changes, you know, their sway of power in Washington, D.C. and the United States Congress. We know exactly that to be the case, and thank you, Katie Porter, for stating it.
11: Hey, tell us also about your show on Saturday, too. What do you? I know you've got some biggies.
9: Yeah, well, listen, John loves when I'm in a fighter jet or when I do anything cool like that. It's not a
10: submarine,
9: jet weekend, John. But I'm closing in on the submarine sometime soon. I am on the Freedom 250 train with Transportation Secretary Sean Duffy. We rode from D.C. to Philly, and we rode with a group of fourth graders. And, guys, they have the most amazing things to say about America. If you are disheartened about the future of this country, please tune in and hear what these kids have to say, because it will actually really revive your spirit, and it'll make you feel a lot better about the future generations. I also have DHS Secretary Mullen on, you know, talking all things about Department of Homeland Security. There's so much to discuss there. And then we're all getting ready for the UFC fight on the White House lawn. I had Dana White on last week. This week, I have two of the fighters, Michael Chandler and Bo Nickel, on, and they're really amazing. And then at the end of the show, the number one question I get, guys, is what is your workout routine? What do you eat? What is your, you know, your health tips? I do a whole morning of workouts and food at the end of the show, so you want to stay tuned for that as well, so I can answer all the questions that everybody's had.
10: Lara, happy Mother's Day on Mother's Day weekend. And my last
9: thing,
10: I don't want to go on the submarine. I get claustrophobia. But if you're, if the president gives you a ride or allows you to go on a ride on a UFO, I'd like to go with you.
9: Okay. Noted. We'll check that box together, Don. I can't wait.
10: Thank you.
11: And thanks, thank
9: you.
11: Laura.
9: Okay. Thank you, guys.
11: Bye, honey.
0: It's a common sense recap of the big stories. This is the Katz and Cosby Tunnel to Towers Weekend Special on 77 WABC.
8: The U.S. ambassador to Israel, Mike Huckabee, says Israel will do whatever it can to ensure Iran never has a nuclear weapon. Here is Ambassador Mike Huckabee.
10: What the heck is going on in Iran? What's going on in Lebanon? What's going on in Israel? Well, who is the best person to ask? Well, with us today is Ambassador Mike Huckabee, and one of the great Americans and a religious man. Well, Ambassador, I hope you like Israel because you've been spending a lot of time there.
12: You know, I'm living here for the past year plus a month or so, and it's been an incredible experience. I've been through five wars in just a little over a year. It's never boring, I can tell you that, John, and this has been an incredible year. When the president decided to finally stand up to Iran this year and say 47 years of threatening America is enough, you know, I'm sitting here on the front row seat of it, and I know a lot of people thought, boy, I wish this wasn't happening, and I understand that, but I'm telling you, the president has done the right thing by saying to Iran, you're not going to get a nuclear weapon because they're crazy enough to use it. And they've been saying for 47 years they want to use it against America.
10: You're absolutely correct. I mean, what happened was, and it's very, very sad that it happened. During the Biden administration, what happened was that President Biden allowed him to go from 300,000 barrels a day that they were selling enough to feed their people to 3 million barrels a day at $100 a barrel. They made so much money, they were able to hire the terrorists. And it was a mess.
12: I think a lot of people don't fully understand that this is a very strange neighborhood, this part of the world. Israel is a nation that is tiny in its geographical footprint as well as its population. And yet it has an extraordinary punching power well above its weight. And it has to, because every day when Israelis wake up, they have a number of nations that would love to annihilate them and have tried in every way in the world to do so since they've come back to existence in 1948. Their resilience is something to behold, John, but I don't think most Americans appreciate that Israel is not only standing just for themselves, but they are standing for Western civilization. They're standing for the rule of law. They're standing for a government and a people who believe that every individual really does matter. And not only do they matter, but that there has to be a level of accountability and responsibility for our actions. And that's something that is lost on so many people back home. It's a message that I hope people can take to heart, because there's so many lies being said about the people of Israel. I'm very glad that President Trump recognizes that this is a partnership that is as valuable, perhaps far more valuable to America than America's benefit even processes toward Israel.
10: You're right. We stand for Western civilization. We stand for, the Christian Judeo values in life. And that's what President Trump is trying to maintain, that Western civilization is, we want civilization. And some of these terrorist groups are not like that. Give us an update. What is going on in Lebanon? Is there peace or is there war?
12: I would say that even though there is a declared ceasefire, Hezbollah continues to fire rockets and arms into northern Israel. Israel is not going to stand back and let that happen. So it's more calm than it was. I think we have a pathway toward a peace agreement. But I hope everybody understands that Israel is not at war with Lebanon. Israel is at war with Hezbollah, which is not a nation state. It's a terror organization supported by Iran. And it's one of the reasons that going after Iran is really going after the mothership for Hezbollah, Hamas, and the Houthis. They're spread all over the world. But it all goes back to the same kitchen. Maybe a little bit of different dishes, but they still come from the same chef in the same kitchen, and that's Tehran. That's why everything that's happening here is generally connected. But what I'm hoping is that we can get to a place where Lebanon recognizes they have no future as a country as long as Hezbollah continues to divide and destroy any peace they have. Israel would love to get out of Lebanon. They would love to withdraw completely. But they can't do it when 200,000 of their people are displaced in the north because Hezbollah continues to fire rockets in their roofs, shoot artilleries, and send single-use drones across the border to kill civilians. And that's what I hope people know. Hezbollah doesn't target the military. They target civilians.
10: Ambassador Huckabee, how many bad people, how many Hezbollah are there in Lebanon?
12: There's probably 50, 60,000 minimum, maybe more. There are many others who are sympathetic, but the actual warriors are significant. I think what we also have to recognize is that they have such a foothold and they're intimidating. It's like dealing with the mafia. These are not people who simply want a neighborhood of their own. It's not about what they want. It's what they don't want anyone else to have. They don't want the Christians of Lebanon to be able to live in peace. Lebanon has long been a Christian nation, and the radical Shia Muslims of Hezbollah want to destroy that and want to completely decimate a beautiful country. And Lebanon is a beautiful country with lovely people. They deserve better, and they'll never get better as long as Hezbollah is there.
10: Understood. Now, I was on live television or radio with Forbes before, and what I said to them is that I believe, and that's just my opinion, and I like to run it by you, I believe that before President Trump goes to China, that I think that China may probably lean on Iran to help make the peace and open up the Strait of Hormuz. Any opinion on that?
12: I think it very well could happen. Look, I never underestimate President Trump. He always surprises me, and I think most people in the world, when something looks like it's impossible, there's no way forward, he shows up. He has a knack for persuading people and negotiating things that no one else could pull off. The Board of Peace that we're seeing that is moving things forward in Gaza after a long stalemate, that got all of the hostages released when no one thought that that was ever going to happen. No one but President Trump could make that work. No one but President Trump could get all those Arab nations to unanimously come to Sharm el-Sheikh and sign the peace agreement back last October. So I don't know what exactly will come out of the trip to China, but I'm convinced it's going to be a very, very significant trip for not just China and the U.S., but for the future of the peace that we desperately need in this world.
10: Well, I'm like you. I stand side by side with you. I have optimism, and I hope it works. And Ambassador Huckabee, thank you for everything you do for America, and have common sense, which is most important. And stay safe in Israel, and we'll catch up again real soon.
12: Look forward to it, John. God bless and pray for the peace of Jerusalem.
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0: 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A common sense recap of the day's biggest stories. It's John Katzimatidis and Rita Cosby. This is the Katz and Cosby Tunnel to Towers Weekend Special on 77 WABC.
11: Our own Larry Kudlow says the indicators are showing a strong U.S. economy with President Trump at the helm. Here is Larry Kudlow, the nation's top economist.
10: The number one economist in our country, Larry Kudlow, 7,400 on the S&P. Would you have believed it 3 months ago?
14: Heck yeah. Absolutely.
10: And how do they say, to the moon, Larry?
14: The Kudlow Trust is doing very well. it's all good.
10: How do you feel? Tell us about what the pulse of what's going on.
14: Well, you know, I think the big news is just how strong the economy is. So, you know, all the lefty media harps daily on energy prices, especially gasoline, which, of course, has gone up to about $4.50, wherever it is. Okay. But what they don't tell you is it's had a minimal effect, really, on the economy. So you're getting good jobs numbers. You're getting good ISM numbers. You're getting very low initial unemployment claims. You're getting huge profits, which are the mother's milk of stocks. You're getting big productivity. And incidentally, if you look under the hood of today's jobs number, the category that's doing the best are the blue-collar workers, the production workers, not the white-collar workers. It's the blue-collar workers who are actually doing the best. I think a lot of that is because we finally closed the border and we're deporting a number of illegals. But anyway, today's jobs number was strong, private sector strong, but it's emblematic of the rest of the economy. Almost every number in the last couple months has been strong, and that includes the stock market.
10: And it's just It's unbelievable. And the fact is, President Trump is, you know him for a long time too, and you worked next to him side by side. Him and the Chinese leader, Xi.
14: Yep.
10: They have a deal already?
14: I doubt it.
10: Okay.
14: I'm not aware of it.
10: But I'm just asking you your gut feeling.
14: My gut tells me no. My gut tells me, actually, we're going into this meeting too soon because we haven't solved the Iran, what you might call the final touches. But, you know, you've had a four-week ceasefire. I mean, don't get me wrong. I totally support Trump in this war. But you've had a four-week ceasefire and nothing from Iran. No unconditional surrender, no nothing. And they're still fighting us in the Strait of Hormuz. So, in fact, oddly enough, Iran just attacked and picked off a Chinese tanker. So China is probably helping us or trying to help us by putting the heat on Iran. And my guess is that's going to occupy the meetings next weekend between Xi and Trump. I think originally it was going to be a trade discussion. We have a lot of vexing trade issues with China that are still unsolved, including purchasing our farm commodities and other things, including oil. But I don't think they're going to get there. I think it's going to all be about Iran.
10: Well,
14: I really do.
10: Well, Larry, I mean, we both we had dinner the other night, and we talked about it. And I think there's two Irans. I think there's an Iran that wants peace, and I think there's an Iran that doesn't want peace.
14: Well,
10: I think my belief is the reason President Trump said last night that how did you say it, Rita? He says a couple of skirmishes or
11: He called it a love tap.
10: A love tap.
11: Yeah, yeah. Like it was just a little bit of a trifling love tap. That's how he put it, Larry.
14: Yes, we covered it, but it's very hard to sort out the factionalism. But having said that, there is no question that the Revolutionary Guard, the IRGC, is in control. And the Parliamentary Party is an offshoot of all these radical Islamists. The one part of that calculation, if you're looking at it in detail, is the so-called regular army, which we have not bombed and which are not made up of fanatical, radical Islamists. They're conscripts. They're draftees. And they're not in bed with that. They don't own businesses the way the IRGC does. But they haven't shown up on the radar screen for discussions. And I don't think that's who we're negotiating with. And so Rubio today, as you undoubtedly reported, Rubio today said you have to make up your mind about this so-called alleged one-page document. It's a document, by the way. It's not a final document. It's a document that will allow to open up further negotiations, which I don't like at all. But that's the fix we're in. So we'll see whether Rubio get, whether they say yes, no, maybe, whatever. And my hunch is bombing will wind up being resumed. That's what's going to happen here.
10: Well, there's some breaking news here. I don't know if it's out in the press yet. From oil people, the refinery in Louisiana, Chalamet, has had an explosion, and it's completely down. And the recently invested $600 million in that to produce diesel. Refinery completely down. I don't know what that means.

0: diesel refinery completely down. I don't know what that means, and but it is what it is.
1: Yeah, well, that's a different story, but I hope nobody was hurt.
2: So the kinetic action that you're talking about, Larry, Ed Cox here, does it happen before the meeting with Xi, or does it happen afterwards?
1: I don't know the answer to that, Ed. And I guess you could say it will happen afterwards, but I wouldn't be so sure.
2: Yep.
1: I don't think the president feels constrained to get permission from China or anybody else.
2: Yeah, the meeting will go ahead, I'll predict. If it happens before, the meeting will still go ahead, despite
1: that. Yeah, I would guess so. I mean, look, there's a lot of China experts, and I am sympathetic to this. They're saying, in effect, China has left its ally, Iran. They don't like them. It's costing them oil. It's costing them blood and treasure. And as I said, Iran just stole one of their boats. They went after them. And this is in the Gulf, in the Strait of Hormuz. So China is not keen on what Iran is doing and probably would like to see an end to it. And for all I know, may be helping us. But you just listen, you got crazy people running Iran. That is the problem. That has been the problem for 47 years, and that is the problem tonight. Crazy people. And there's no peacenik faction. The moderates are not moderate. All right? There are moderates in Iran, but they're not running the show. So I don't know how it's going to end. I am not in possession of the kind of information that one needs to have to make decisions. I think Israel is ready to go. Israel has been the predominant bombing faction in our alliance, and I think they're ready to take out, you know, they've been in charge of human resources and personnel. I think they're ready to take out.
3: That's a great way to put it, Larry. We love that one.
1: they're ready to take out this new gang of thugs that thinks it's in charge, you know. God bless Israel.
3: Yeah, God. And by the way, they took out the Hezbollah leader this week, too. So they're already working their human resources this week already, Larry.
1: I'm telling you, some of them are not going to make it home tonight, John. That's my forecast.
3: Yeah. Larry, thank you.
0: Larry,
3: have a great weekend.
0: Thank you so much.
1: I appreciate it. Take care.
3: Thank you.
4: It's a common sense recap of the big stories. This is the Katz and Cosby Tunnel to Towers Weekend Special on 77 WABC.
3: Professor Alan Dershowitz says the world cannot allow this Iranian regime to continue to wreak terror. Here is Professor Dershowitz. And you guys, lots of action happening about Iran. Pete Hegseth, a little bit ago, the Secretary of War, says the U.S. is locked and loaded and waiting to see what happens. So far, nothing they say that Iran has offered has been satisfying. There's reports that Israel may be readying some sort of new strike. Let's go to Professor Alan Dershowitz. Professor Dershowitz, what do you think needs to happen now? Because it seems like Iran is not listening.
5: There's only one choice. There must be regime change. We must get rid of the mullahs. There's no other way. They have the nuclear material. They have access to it. They're never going to give it up. The Revolutionary Guard is taking more control. There's only one way to save the world from an Iranian nuclear arsenal, and that's regime change. And, you know, Americans don't want it. They care more about their gas than about whether there's a nuclear arsenal aimed at us, because gas is today and tomorrow, whereas a nuclear arsenal may not be for another 6 months or another year. So, you know, it takes a bold president to go against public opinion and to go against the polls. Roosevelt didn't do it in the run up to the World War II. The polls were against him. He didn't do it. Fortunately for America, not for the Americans who were at Pearl Harbor, but fortunately for America in general, Japan started the war. And so Roosevelt had no choice. But I have to tell you, Trump and Netanyahu have been among the bravest and boldest leaders in going after Iran. The world cannot survive an Iranian nuclear arsenal. And that's what we're going to get, unless there is a change of regime. And that has to be brought about one way or another.
0: You got one of the smartest guys around, Professor.

0: Mr. Dershowitz, and you realize those things. I still can't understand the people in Germany, the prime minister in Germany and the prime minister in France. That, I mean, France has been taken over how many times in World War II, World War I? How stupid can they get?
1: Yeah, and England would have been taken over if not for America coming into the war. There's no doubt that Great Britain on its own, without the United States being on its side in D-Day, would not have survived. And the British would be speaking German today. And thankfully, America went in and saved their rear end.
0: Now,
1: and,
0: let me ask you, did King Charles and Trump put it back together again, or did Humpty Dumpty fall off the wall?
1: I think that the heads are together. That is, I think President Trump and the king get along great, but the king has no power. And Starmer is, he's not Winston Churchill. And so, you know, there have been very few Winston Churchills in the history of the world. Benjamin Netanyahu is one of them, and Donald Trump is one of them. But there aren't very many. Certainly the leaders of Canada and Australia and Great Britain and France and Germany are not the bold, brave people who see the future. They look at the public opinion polls and gas prices. That's not the way you make policy to save the world. We have to suffer a little bit. Gas prices will go up, and Trump is right. Once the war is over, the gas prices will plummet and go down to what they were before. They're not going to go down to what they were when I was a kid growing up, when we went over to New Jersey and got our gas for 19 cents. Those days will never come back.
0: I paid 25.
1: You're younger than me.
2: Wow. So, I think mine was $2. But anyway, go ahead, Craig.
3: I got a question. I'm a little frustrated. I saw Hexet today, locked and loaded. I mean, all we keep hearing is what we're going to do. I think time now, I think no one should say anything. When we're ready for action, I think we just have to do it. I mean, action speaks louder than words. And we've threatened before, and then we've backed down. Then we threatened again, then we backed down. Enough is enough. Just let us know when we're going to attack and obliterate them.
1: Well, let us know 15 minutes after.
3: Exactly, exactly.
1: 15 minutes after. I wake up every morning hoping that finally the leaders of these two countries will have the courage to do what they have to do. And it will not be over unless there's regime change. That's the only solution.
3: 100%.
1: And short of that, we're just going to see, you know, yeah, maybe they'll go and it'll bump off one guy, bump off another guy, destroy this or destroy that. But Iran is in the process right now, as we're speaking, they're in the process of developing not only a nuclear arsenal, but a method of delivering them all over the world. And we know already they have rockets that would take a nuclear weapon into the Indian Ocean. And how far more do they have to develop it to reach San Francisco or to reach New York City? Not very far, I'm afraid.
3: And every day they get closer and closer.
1: On the brink. And we're on the brink. This is 1935. And if Britain had invaded Germany in 1935, 15,000 people would have been killed and everybody would go down in history as butchers. But they would have saved 50 million lives. 50 million lives would have been saved. And who knows how many lives will be saved if Trump and Netanyahu go in and stop this horrible neo-Nazi regime from destroying the world, because they don't care if people die. They know, we know that they proved it. They think that their salvation is in another world. So they're the only country that would actually use a nuclear bomb offensively.
0: How do you see,
1: have to stop them?
0: Professor, how do you see the pulse of Israel and Lebanon?
1: You know, it's so hard to know. They're so tied up with what is going on in Iran. I mean, Israel would like to destroy Hezbollah now, but they're told they can't do it because they're part of a peace process.
2: Professor?
1: Yeah. I had to walk in off the street.
2: We heard the peace process. They're part of the peace process. We heard that.
1: Right. Yeah. No, I'm saying that the only road to peace is end of this regime. This peace cannot exist in the Middle East and in the world with this regime in power, because they're just putting it off and putting it off. And ultimately, when we wake up one morning and they have a nuclear bomb, and by the way, they're not going to be like North Korea, the Hermit Empire, which just cares about its own preservation. They care about running the world and taking over the world and having the world live by Sharia law. And they will do to us what they've done to how many thousands of their own people. If they did it to their own people, what's going to stop them from doing it to us? So, you know, this is an existential crisis for the world. And I was hoping, and I'm still hoping, that Donald Trump sees that and sees beyond the gas pumps and says, this can't end unless there is regime change. John Bolton, who's brilliant, just wrote an article about that, saying the same thing, that it can't end without regime change.
2: Yeah, you can't leave the lunatics back there. You know, Professor Dershowitz, before we let you go, I want to get your thoughts on some of these anti-Semitic attacks that have taken place. I mean, in London, you brought up London. There's that crazy guy who had a history of violence. He was going around stabbing people in London. And then also in New York, all these synagogues and private homes were vandalized. And the mayor kind of put out a very tepid statement. Not surprise.
1: Everybody's putting out tepid statements. And then you get people like Liz Warren, who says she's going to support the Nazi who's running in Maine, the guy with the swastika on his chest. She's going to support him because, well, he's in favor of higher wages. Hitler was in favor of higher wages in 1932 and in full employment, and he brought it about. No, you can't support Nazis if you're a senator from Massachusetts. You can't support the Michigan Senate candidate who campaigns with Hassan Piker, who's a neo-Nazi. We're seeing neo-Nazis become part of the Democratic Party, which is why I left the Democratic Party. And the Republicans have been doing a great job. They've gotten rid of their extremists for the most part. Tucker Carlson's not welcome in the Republican Party, whereas Hassan Piker is welcome in the Democratic Party. That's the big difference. That's why I'm a Republican.
2: Judge Weinberg.
4: Well, Alan, the problem I see is the momentum is against going further in the war. Momentum is against cleaning up London or even New York or Spain. I mean, we're fighting a fight that people don't seem to realize that this is existential in terms of survival of Western civilization.
1: Well, thank God for programs like yours, which make that point every night. And you're going to get people listening finally. But, you know, Americans understandably care more about tomorrow's gas prices than next month's threat to their very survival. And that's why it's so important to look beyond today and tomorrow and even look beyond the midterm elections, because I think, you know, everybody's looking at the midterm elections. And if they were held today, the war would hurt President Trump, but who knows what it will look like in November if he comes, if he achieves regime change and destroys Iran's capacity to develop nuclear weapons. He will win the November elections for the Republicans. It's if he vacillates that he will lose.
2: No, powerful point.
4: Absolutely.
2: Yeah,
4: agree.
2: Absolutely.
4: Absolutely agree.
2: Yep. Professor Dershowitz, thank you. We love you, and thank you for always fighting the good fight.
4: Thank you.
1: Well, thank you.
4: Thank
1: you for always having me on. I appreciate it.
2: We love it.
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6: From the 77 WABC newsroom on the east side of Manhattan, I'm Liz Radbali. Alarming new data shows the next generation is a bunch of gamblers. In Connecticut at Sacred Heart University, experts held a forum discussing the negative impacts of sports gambling among young adults.
7: You know, almost 37% say that sports gambling had some sort of negative impact on their personal relationships.
6: Audio courtesy ABC7, head of counseling at the university, says this is not a problem that will go away on its own.
8: It's one of the highest addictive disorders that have sort of suicidal ideation and suicide attempts. And so we see that, we screen for that, we ask for that, we really want to make sure we can get ahead of it.
6: Connecticut Senator Richard Blumenthal was there. He is sponsoring multiple bills that would regulate sports betting and prediction markets. However, the Democrat was not too optimistic, saying the betting industry has a lot of lobbying power. I'm Liz Radabali for 77 WABC News.
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13: A beam from the Twin Towers is being displayed in West Sava, Long Island as part of a nationwide tour leading up to the 25th anniversary of the 9/11 terror attacks. Frank Siller with the Tunnel to Towers Foundation says what's called the Steel Across America Tour includes 35 cities.
14: So we bring this piece of steel around because I want people to feel the sacrifice that was made on 9/11 and the sacrifice that's been made ever since.
13: The beam recovered from the ground zero rubble heads to Shanksville, Pennsylvania on Thursday at the Flight 93 National Memorial. Elizabeth lost a relative on 9/11 and got emotional seeing the beam.
15: Very moving. It's extremely important that we never forget.
13: Retired New York City firefighter Tom O'Connor says the traveling beam will help people remember the attack. I'm Lisa Ritchie for 77 WABC News.
5: Common sense recap of the day's biggest stories. It's John Katsimatidis and Rita Cosby. 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
2: Chairman of the RNC, Joe Gruters, says to have election integrity, we must be sure that non-citizens cannot vote in America. Here is Joe Gruters.
0: This is the RNC chairman, Joe Gruter. So many things are going on in the country, I don't even know where to start anymore. Well, Mr. Chairman, last week, me and Rita had on Tom Fitton from Judicial Watch, and he is concerned about the voting in our country. And a lot of people are concerned about the voting in the country. We had a million people removed from New York State that should not be voting. And he had 800,000 from Washington State that should not be voting. And I asked him, how many more are there? He says there's at least 20 million that are voting that should not be voting. What can we do to tell all American citizens that we're going to have a fair election for all Americans in November?
16: This president cares about the most is about safe and secure elections. And so we've been on fire in the courts. We have over 130. Most people don't know the Republican National Committee. One of our main jobs as a nucleus of the party is to bring these lawsuits up. We used to be reactive, but what happened after 2020 is we became a lot more proactive. And right now, currently, I think we have 132 lawsuits in 32 different states. We're hammering on all fronts. Wherever we think we can gain an advantage, we bring up litigation, and that's to do things like make sure we have equal access to basic things like poll workers and poll watchers, make sure we don't have illegals voting, to make sure that the ballots are secure, and on and on and on. But some of the biggest ones that just happened, look at the Voting Rights Act that just came out this past week. The Democrats are no longer going to be able to gerrymander based on race alone. They've been gerrymandering for 30 years. Of course, the Democrats believe the end justifies the means. They've been working for 30 years to gerrymander every single state that they control. And that's why we're in this situation. The vice president has come out and said that what we're, the Republicans are trying to do now is even out the scales. This is after 2 years ago, New York tried to redistrict. But they've been, listen, the Democrats will cheat any way possible. That's why they want illegals in the country. That's why they want illegals voting, because they lost their voting base. Don't forget, they used to be the party of the working class. When the president came in, he took that away from them. The elitists in D.C. have sold out the American worker for the last five decades, and this president has made it his mission to focus every single day on the American worker and trying to help them achieve the American dream.
0: Mr. Chairman, Joe Gruder, how did we get into this mess? Did it happen in the last 10 years? Did it happen when? Did it happen during President Obama's time in office? I mean, I'm just scratching my head that we're between all the money that's missing in Democratic states and in the illegal voting and the illegal migration. President Biden allowed, maybe he wasn't here because he wasn't of a sound mind and body, the administration allowed 20 million people to come in. Happened?
16: Yeah, that's exactly right. Listen, it's the Democrats in their attempt to hold on to power by any means necessary, and that's why they're willing to do this. And you could see with the elections of Mamdani and AOC, and look at that the Nazi in Maine who's their nominee now, Plantner, you know, on and on and on. The Democrat Party continues to move further and further to the left, further away from the mainstream, and as a result, they need more voters. And so that's why they're trying to bring in these illegals. That's why they try to cheat. That's why they open up all these doors, and that's why we have to bring down the hammer. And the president tells me we have to act. We can't wait. We have to act now. And that's why, you know, we're on the cusp of one of our biggest election integrity victories in the history of the party. The Watson versus RNC RNC case basically will stop the 14 states and the District of Columbia from counting absentee ballots after Election Day. You think that that's not a big deal, but what happens is you know how many votes you're behind on Election Day after the votes are counted, and you could say, okay, we need 5,000, 10,000, 50,000 more votes. They go and collect them, and they could extend the election on 1, 2, 3, 4, 5 weeks, 2 months. It doesn't matter because they are willing to do, and Republicans always say the moral high road, nobody will do this, they're not, you know, it's okay. No, we're bringing the hammer, we're stopping the cheating, no more. After 2020, we have a new policy, and certainly my policy is to be as aggressive as we possibly can to prevent the Democrats from cheating on a day-in, day-out basis. I mean, it's a, and we're stopping them. We're on the cusp of some great wins. We've had some great wins. We're starting to turn the page, and I'm thankful that the Supreme Court, you know, is doing the right thing on most of these cases, and just like with the VRA, which, by the way, is going to really transform Southern politics. Democrats used to use race as a way to gerrymander, and now it's over. So the states down south mainly have the ability to go in and redistrict. I think there's 12 seats in play, and you know that the Congress is basically where you have a 3-vote majority on the Republican side, and every single seat matters. So whether Republicans pick up 6 seats, 7 seats, 8 seats, 12 seats this cycle or the next cycle, it's going to go a long way.
0: And we really need those. We need to stay in control because, God forbid, the Democrats, they have a one-track mind. All they want to do, if they get control of any house, either the Senate or the House, they want to impeach President Trump. I mean, they have a one-track mind.
16: You're exactly right. We saw it. We saw what happened during the shutdown. They held the country hostage for 43 days. And what they'll do is, if they win, they've already said it. They've said it publicly. They're not afraid to say it. They're going to investigate. They're going to obstruct. They're going to impeach. They're going to create chaos. They want to stop this president from having any type of momentum because he's moving the ball on all these issues. People forget. They quickly forget how bad it was under Joe Biden. 9% inflation, highest gas prices ever. And even though gas prices are temporarily high because of the Iran war, and look at what the president's doing in Iran with this Iran conflict. He's going to get the job done. But think about the fact that for 47 years, other presidents didn't want to take care of this major issue. And because it's such a high political risk, low political reward thing to do. But this president's doing it because it's the right thing for America. We'll be better off as a country. We'll be better off as a world without a nuclear armed Iran and without these terrorists going out and killing people across the world.
0: Well, one last question is, Professor Dershowitz was a diehard Democrat. I mean, there was no bigger Democrat than Professor Alan Dershowitz, and he's registering as a Republican. And is that happening around the country a lot?
16: Well, even since the 2024 campaign, Republicans have picked up almost a million plus voters and we are winning every single state that tracks voter registration. That's one of the core functions of the party. It's why we have local parties, state parties, to go out there and register to votes, register voters, turn voters out. And yes, people are turning to the Republican Party because they don't want to be associated with Nazis like the Democrats are putting up in Maine. They don't want to be associated with socialists. They understand from going to school how bad the communist system is and the fact that we're importing all these new people and a lot of new voters who want to fundamentally change our country. We can't allow that. That's why people are waking up and coming over to the Republican side, and that's why the Republicans are in such a good position to not only hold the majority and defy history this cycle, but hopefully be able to win for the next decade or two.
0: Chairman Joe Gruter, national chairman of the Republican National Committee, thank you for everything you do, and God bless America, and hopefully that President Trump keeps the free world free, and you keep the United States honest voting.
16: Well, thanks for you for all you do and for shining the light on what's important and for getting the message out.
0: God bless.
16: God bless you.
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2: So what really happened to Spirit Airlines that caused them to recently shut down their operations? Here are the details from former New Hampshire Governor Chris Sununu, who is now the president and CEO of Airlines for America. Joining us now on Katz and Cosby, obviously big news with Spirit Airlines ceasing to operate. So what's the real story behind it? Well, who better than our next guest, former governor of New Hampshire, Chris Sununu. He is now CEO and president of Airlines for America. And Governor, we're so happy to have you here on the show. Of course, Rita Cosby, John Katzenmatidis, Judge Richard Weinberg, and we also have Norman Seabrook with us. And Governor, you and I were talking over the weekend, and there's a lot here. I mean, the Biden administration had a chance to approve a merger with Spirit and JetBlue. They didn't do it. Let's talk about sort of the history of what really happened to Spirit Airlines.
17: Yeah, look, I mean, going back a couple of years, Spirit said we were in financial trouble. A merger makes sense. JetBlue came in and offered, billions of dollars into that merger, which if and rightly so, it should have been allowed. We wouldn't be here today. There's no question about it. But, at the time, Secretary Buttigieg took pride. If you see that interview with him, he took pride in the fact where he said, look, DOT typically doesn't get involved in this, but we did get involved. Now, we stepped out of our lane to throw politics and kill this deal and work with the department, Biden's Department of Justice, and kill it. So it was really unfortunate. And then that was really the death spiral. Ever since then, Spirit has basically had to just keep selling off assets to stay alive. They've gone through a couple of bankruptcies. And unfortunately, the financials were just in a situation where they were holding so much debt. They had very few assets. They don't even own their own planes. I know the president stepped up. President Trump said, hey, we feel bad for these employees. We feel bad for the customers. Let's see what we can possibly do to help. But the financial situation was just so dire. There was really no path there. So he tried. But look, they're liquidating now. That's where they are. They're going to have to go through a liquidation process over the next couple of weeks. In the meantime, though, we've worked as Airlines for America, worked very closely with the White House and said, yes, these employees need to have a place to land. The customers need to be able to transition. They're waiting for flights that aren't going to come. So all the other airlines, to their credit, have really stepped up. About 100,000 of Spirit's customers who are, quote, left stranded have already been moved over for kind of a discounted rate onto the other airline. Thousands of the employees of Spirit have already found jobs with the other airlines in just the past 48 hours. So everyone understands how bad the situation was. Probably didn't have to get here if not for the previous administration, but everyone's kind of stepping up and making sure that this tough situation is as smooth as possible given the circumstance.
0: Mr. Sununu, I've been in the aviation business for 50 years, and I hate to say it, I've seen them come and go, but it's very, very sad. Why didn't the CEO raise prices to make up for the difference in fuel?
17: So a couple things. The Spirit was in dire financial straits well before the fuel issues of just the past couple months. So even I think the quarter before the issues in Iran, they were 10 points below every other airline. They just, for a whole variety of reasons, and they're a discount airline, right? Their model is based on low fares. But that has to come with low cost, and they did manage their. I mean, I don't want to get overly critical, given that
0: Well, it's okay. Great, you don't get it. It's my turn to do it because The old joke in the aviation business is, you know how to make $100 million in the aviation business? You start with a billion.
17: That's it. And they did not control their costs very well towards the end. So yes, there's no doubt that higher fuel costs compounded the problem. But believe me, if Iran hadn't happened, we would still be in the same place with Spirit Airlines today. There's just no question about that. They just couldn't survive.
2: Yeah, thank you. Thank you, Governor.
0: We're looking forward to having you on again real soon. Thank you so much for coming on.
9: And everybody, thanks for joining us on this very special edition of Katz and Cosby. I'm Rita Cosby, along with John Katzimatidis. Have a great rest of your weekend.
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21: Is it Saturday already? Hi, my friends, it's Vinny Madugno, and this week on the Vinny Madugno Show, we're going to be spotlighting the top hits from 1977. A great year for music, but also a sad year for music, especially for me as an Elvis lover. That's the year we lost Elvis, and coincidentally, since we're doing 77 in the vinyl vault, we're going to do one of his last big recordings that was recorded in the jungle room at Graceland. 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I want to hear from you. The VIN box is open. Send me a V-mail as we get you ready for myself, Cousin Brucey, and Joe. 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

Mama also said you better not forget her. Tomorrow's Mother's Day, if you know what's good for you, right? My mom already told me what she wants. She's very simple. She just wants some perfume, and I told her in exchange for meatballs. It's Mother's Day, so be a mom and make those great meatballs for me. She started laughing, and then she smacked me upside the head. Happy Saturday, my friends. It's Vinny Madugno on the Vinny Madugno Show in full effect right here on Music Radio. We're going to be playing some songs for moms throughout the hour. Of course, if you have a mom or a special lady in your life that you want to give a shout-out to, feel free to let us know. 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You can give us a call, 1-800-848-9222, or even join us on Facebook, Facebook Live, official Vinny Madugno, and you could pop it into the comments and see exactly what we're doing, and join our little Facebook gathering, our party, so to say, right? 1977, that's the number this week. Those are the top hits that we're spotlighting and featuring for you. Got a couple of great songs coming your way this hour, and in the vinyl vault, yeah, it's one of Elvis's final number one hits that actually came out in 77. So we got a great show coming your way today. I say we get started there, Brother Matt, with the number four song from this week in 77. It's Sir Duke, Stevie Wonder, right here on the Vinny Madugno Show. It's Music Radio. I want to know where you're listening from. Let me know so I can say hello to you. I had a great night in Mayo Pack last night. I'll tell you all about it. Stay with us right here.

Unit 4 plus 2 on Music Radio. It's the Vinny Madugno Show with a little concrete and clay. They've been doing a lot of that concrete and clay stuff outside my house. I'm building a fortress. That's another story for another day. Want to give some shout-outs right now. Hey, Yvette Pabon, or Pabon, as they say, FDNY9 Metro Tech here in Brooklyn. Thank you so much for the early birthday card. Angela Adams in Houma, Louisiana. Much love to you and to Gwen in Williamson, Georgia. Got a lot of great listeners here. Judith in Wayne, New Jersey. Thank you so much for listening. It was nice to speak to you. Eileen in Marville got your card as well. And, well, to all the listeners that are listening right now, we have a great Mother's Day shout-out going out to Mary Ann from your daughter in Waxhaw. We also have Hannah Harper, who has predicted the winner of American Idol. We have people talking about that in the comments on Facebook. And I'm eating chocolate drizzled popcorn, which so many people are jealous of. Love it. Ha-ha. It's all about the snacks, right? That's what keeps you going on a Saturday afternoon. You know what else keeps you going? Great music. Ted and Forest Hills. It's your song by The Doors on the Vinny Madugno Show.

The number three song from this week in 1977, Glenn Campbell with Southern Nights on the Vinny Meduño Show. Loving this shout-outs that we have going on right now. Vinny, could you wish Jenna, Noah, and Cam congratulations on graduating? Jenna and Cam graduated Penn State, and Noah graduated at Miami. Awesome job. I love that. Love hearing kids graduate and pursuing higher education. Want to give a big thanks and a shout-out. Usually we do a V-mail right now, but last night I was in Mayapack. Great, great, great little town. Awesome performance, and a guy by the name of Bob Nemser came up to me and said, Vinny, I was dear friends with a singer named John Roper, who was the bass of the Bob Knight Four. We lost him this week on May 3rd. It would mean a lot if he could play a song and dedicate it in his honor. Real classic doo-wop sound. Well, you know what? Music heals, and this music is beautiful music. We got to preserve it as much as we can. So we're going to dedicate this one in honor of John Roper of the Bob Knight Four. It's their song, Good, Good.

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0: Such a good doo-wop feel. Leslie says, Vinny, Mayo Pack loves you. Well, I love Mayo Pack. Thanks so much for having me. Earl Bellows, Vito Pacone was in the house, brought me in there, and Al Simone. Thank you to the Mayo Pack Kiwanis Club for bringing me in for their rock and roll spectacular. It was a great night. I hope to come back soon. We're going to step out for a quick break. When we come back, my friends, on the other side of this, a couple of hits from this week in 77. I promise you're going to want to dance. Stay with us.
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1: That's right. The top hits from this week at 77. Chris wants to wish his mom, Lisa, a happy Mother's Day. He's taking her to see Hugh Jackman tonight. Well, this one next week would peak at number 11 on the Billboard Hot 100. Yeah. Boss Skaggs admitted that the driving beat was inspired by Fats Domino's, the Fat Man. He used to play that. Yeah, listen to that.

0: Number 12 song from this week at 77. It's the Lido Shuffle on the Vinnie Madonio Show right here on Music Radio. Yeah.
1: Lead up.
0: Everybody, sing it. Oh, you sound good. Yeah, he used to play that shuffle on the piano when he started singing the melody for Lido over it. Imagine. And then, get this. Boz Scaggs and the background vocalist on this tune went on to find the 80s group Toto, who had hits like Africa and Rosanna and all the good stuff you know. Well, a seasoned group of British blues rockers from Stafford, England would be the ones on number 9 this week. Despite their name, their biggest hit isn't a traditional blues song at all. No, while they had a longer career hit with another one in the 80s, this remains their signature song. It's Couldn't Get It Right.

0: Blues Band on Music Radio. It's a Vinny Meduno show with the number 9 song from this week. It's 77. Wishing a happy Mother's Day to Janet from your daughter, Janice. We also have a hi to Mary in North Carolina. Stepping out for a quick break. When we come back, we continue our Mother's Day love right here on the Vinny Meduno show.
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Oh, what a feel-good record. Sonny Charles and the Checkmates from 1969 with Black Pearl, that classic wall of sound. Phil Spector, as only he could do. Love that one. And, you know, I just want to give a shout-out. There's so many people that attend these great music shows that we do. And, you know, the audiences, they become like friends with each other and like a little family. So whenever we get together and we get to perform, they all see each other and the friendships grow. And, well, we lost a beautiful lady this week. Her name was Karen Sayers. She was at many shows. Many people in and around the tri-state area know her. She was one of the people that advocated for Johnny Maestro. She loved Johnny Maestro. And how fitting that she passed away on Johnny Maestro's birthday after a long but a courageous fight with some illness. So, Karen, we love you. You've always been an incredible lady. Thank you for the many hugs and the many years of coming out to our shows. Want to give a happy anniversary to Patricia and Eddie, 26 years. Wishing you guys many more. You're just getting started, kids. Pamela and Natalie and Samantha, happy, happy Mother's Days from your mom and mother-in-laws that are listening as well. You know, Etta James sings this one best. My mother just came down here with an apron on and a broom, and she goes, you better play my song right now, or else. That's it. And now she's dancing up the steps as I'm looking at her. Such a great song for all moms out there. It's Etta with Tell Mom on the Vinnie Madugno Show.

0: That's right. Tell Mama what you want. Make sure you give us some love this Mother's Day from all of us here at Music Radio. It's the Vinny Madunio Show. Want to give a quick shout out to everybody that was in attendance last night that listens to our syndicate station because of the awesome Red Apple Audio Network. My friends at WGNY up in the region where Mayo Pack was, I met so many great listeners that said, Vinny, we love your show, and they're listening right now. You're all listening. You know who you are. Thank you so much for all the love and support. And hey, I'm going to be getting a nice award and being honored by the Liberty Kiwanis here in the tri-state area at the Legacy Room in my neck of the woods on Staten Island next Sunday evening. All details are on my Facebook, but it's a great organization. If you want to support them, you want to come out. Richie Santa, who's a great Elvis tribute artist, is going to be doing a show there along with me. I'm going to be performing a couple of tunes that night and honoring some other greats like Brooklyn's very own Monsignor David Casado. That guy's a legend and a staple, so it's an honor to be receiving an award alongside him as well for all of my contributions to education and this entertainment stuff. We're stepping out for a quick break, my friends. When we come back on the Vinny Madunio Show, we got a song that's brand new this week, I promise. You're going to remember it and the movie and wish that you were the singer who got to hold the microphone with the man, the dreamy man that she sang to. Find out who it is right after this. Stay with us.
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3: Creed Bratton from The Office was in a band called The Grassroots. 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He got kicked out of the band for using psychedelic drugs, mistaking his guitar for a magical accordion. He was in the band from 1965 to 1969.
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3: Yep, there you go. From A Star Is Born, Robert Redford. Sending this one out to Teresa and Don Sullivan in Tampa, New York. Have a spotlight dance. It's Barbara Streisand with the new song from this week in 1977. It's Evergreen on Music Radio.
4: Love.

Such a powerhouse. Ah, love her voice. Always gives you the chills. Barbara Streisand with Evergreen. Imagine that, a new song from this week in 1976 from the movie A Star Is Born with Robert Redford. Brucey's got a great show tonight. Gary Puckett was rescheduled to join him, so make sure you're tuning in for that one. 50s, 60s, a touch of the 70s. Tony on his syndicated broadcast on the network. Make sure you're looking for it. Rocking the decades. He's got Bobby Vinton and Billy Vera. 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And Joe is revisiting A Man and His Music and so much more on the Boulevard Sinatra Showcase. Sounds like a great night of music radio, if you ask me, my friends. Keeping with the Mother's Day feel right now, we're sending this one out to all the moms out there that have loving and adoring sons like me.

The Chantels with Look in My Eyes on the Vinny Madunio Show Music Radio. All great songs this hour. Today, and the party continues tonight with Cousin Brucey's Rock and Roll Party, making you feel good on this Mother's Day weekend. I just got to clarify something. I said Robert Redford. I meant Kris Kristofferson, and I knew that, but I was just so, like, you know, keyed up on Streisand that, you know, the lines were blurred there. Anyway, I want to take a minute now to dedicate, first of all, I think this is officially our first Mother's Day without Connie Francis. And every year, Brucey and I both take a minute to stop in our Mother's Day shows, because how could you have Mother's Day without this song by the one and only Connie Francis? And we want to send this one out to all the moms in heaven, for all those beautiful ladies and sons and daughters and grandkids that are thinking of their moms and grandmas on this weekend. Just because they're no longer with us in the physical doesn't mean we can't honor them and celebrate them.

0: Ah, wow, what a beautiful song. One that definitely gives you a lot of emotion, but so necessary on this Mother's Day. I asked my mom to come on and say hello for Happy Mother's Day, and she said, Vincent, leave me alone. And that's it. So Happy Mother's Day, Ange. You really are the best. I just got to say it.
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2: It's time to unlock Vinny's vinyl vault.
0: How's that for Mother's Day, right? Well, we said this week 77's our spotlight year. The last number one for Elvis Presley was actually recorded in 1976 in the Jungle Room at Graceland. Super cool. And, well, it would cross over to become a country hit as well. And to me, it's one of my top 10 Elvis favorites. Matter of fact, it was even released on blue vinyl. It's Moody Blue. I got a photo of him singing it with the lyrics in his hand. It's amazing.

such a great one. I love it. Moody Blue by Elvis Presley from 1977. It was his last hit, our spotlight from this week. Matter of fact, I have the original blue vinyl still wrapped in mint condition. Thank you to one of my students, CJ McCabe, for getting it for me when he was graduating high school. It was a gift. And the photo I was talking about is true. I have it. It's a picture of Elvis singing. The song was so new, he was holding the lyrics on stage, and I have that in a frame in my room as well. That's going to do it for me, friends. But the man, Cousin Bruce, he's coming up next on this Mother's Day weekend, sending you out with one more right here on Music Radio. It's

0: Hello, everybody. It's your cousin Brucey, and welcome to our show. Here's what you're going to be hearing, cousins, on today's get-together. Of course, music from the 50s, 60s, and a touch of the 70s. And this week, once again, a very special guest, cousins. We have a visit from Gary Puckett, as in Gary Puckett and the Union Gap, one of the most successful groups of the 60s. Remember songs like Woman, Woman, Lady Willpower, and This Girl is a Woman Now, right? Remember them. And remember, they were wearing Civil War uniforms when they made their appearance. Boy, and that rich voice of Gary Puckett. You'll hear it all on our show. So, cousins, we have a fun and most memorable program for you. And, of course, your requests, your dedications, and, oh, happiness is this parade. Cousins, invite a friend or two or three. Stand by. We start our show in moments.
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0: Testing.

everybody. Let's hunker down. We have 4 hours, four solid, great golden hours to spend together. Let's go into my corner here and have a little confab, okay, if you would. Now, there's going to be 4 hours of music from the 50s, 60s, and a touch of the 70s. The whole show tonight is dedicated to Mom. Mothers all over the world listening to us. We love you. We appreciate you. And this is your show tonight, all right? Everything I play, and I'm sure that all the dedications coming in, I would like, you know, if you'd like, mention Mom. I think that would really be great. Now, those of you who are listening for the first time, maybe on our new affiliates and somewhere else in the world, like Deb and Harley are in the Andes in Argentina listening. I mean, is that amazing? In the Andes. That's crazy. Just remember, this show, we're in a green park. We don't do politics, not interested. Well, we're interested, but we're not involved with it. If you're left or you're right or you're up or down, doesn't matter. We have this one connection, this one thing in common, our music, the love of this music. So that said, I'm ready to rock and roll. Give me the next 4 hours, and you're going to be very happy.

Hey, surf's up, my friends. Surf's up. Hi, everybody. It's Cousin Brucey on this Mother's Day weekend. Happy Mother's Day. We love you. We love you all. And this is your show tonight. And by the way, I was listening to Vinny before he played Mama by Connie Francis. He knows how I feel about, well, Connie's was such a dear friend. But that song, it does it, right? And I will play it again a little later on. And Vinny's with me. Yeah, Vinny's with me. And my cousin, Matt. Matt is our new family member, and we welcome him. He's wearing his beautiful Admiral uniform tonight because he's in charge of the bridge. 800-848-9222 is the way to reach me. 800-848-9222. My cousins, Petula Clark.

0: Until the clock causes color my world in love for mom. Happy Mother's Day, sweetheart moms all over the world. 800-848-9222. All right, let's start getting our telephones in order. And if you want to call the Cuz tonight, which I hope you will, make sure you get it going, will you? It's going to be a busy night. Let's go to Gary. And we'll open up with Gary, who's in poor little Rhode Island, smallest of the 48. There's an old song for you. Remember 48 states, right? Let's go to Gary. Hiya, Gary. It's Cousin Brucey.
1: Hi, Cousin. Thanks for taking my call. 3 weeks ago, I had to make the supreme sacrifice, and last week also.
0: What is that? What do you mean, supreme sacrifice? Ooh,
1: I had to forego listening to your show.
0: Oh, that is terrible. What'd you do?
1: Can I tell you why?
0: Yes, please.
1: 3 weeks ago, Joey D was performing at the Mohegan Sun, so we went to see him.
0: Uh-huh.
1: And last week, Melissa Manchester was performing at the Cade in Old Saybrook, Connecticut, so we went to see her last
0: All
1: week.
0: All right. Now, you know something? That's absolutely acceptable to me. You got two great performers. I love Melissa. And, of course, Joey's a dear friend. So, you know what? I'm not going to put two strikes against you. Let me get into my Delaney book. Okay, you're excused. What can I play for you tonight?
1: Terrific shows. Joey D was unbelievable.
0: Oh, yeah.
1: And we got to meet him afterwards. It was a meet and greet, and he was selling merchandise. He had one copy of his book, which you had the foreword of. I got to buy the one. I was lucky enough to buy the one copy of his book that he had there. But all the proceeds that he got from selling merchandise went to St. Jude's Children's Hospital.
0: Excellent. Hold on, Gary, 1 second. Well, he is a very altruistic man. I know that. What am I going to play for you, Gary? We got to move.
1: The Peppermint Twist by Joey D.
0: All right.
1: And the Starlighters.
0: Excellent. It's an excellent choice, my cousin. Thank you very much. Hey, Gary, let's go down to the Peppermint Lounge.

Meet me, baby, now to 45th Street. Peppermint Lounge, boy, that old Sailor's Bar. Ooh, is there action there? Was there action there? I know a lot of you listening to me probably went there a couple times. A lot of you stood outside watching, ooling the celebrities he used to go in there with for Joey D and the Starlighters. Amazing. You know, our guest tonight is Gary Puckett. Gary Puckett, founding member of the Gary Puckett and the Union Gap. And they're looking forward to talking to him. But I know that so many of you want to hear him, too. So people listening on our network, on the Red Apple Network, and the Red Apple Music Network in Memphis, right, at KTRQ-FM. Hey, Memphis, how you doing? In Washington, D.C., on the WTHU-AM, we welcome you. And all along, if no matter what you're listening to Cousin Brucey on, I'm so happy that you're here. Cousins, it's Chuck Berry time.

0: long distance operator, Memphis, Tennessee. I remember I have some of those great ribs at the Rendezvous down there. I love Memphis. 800-848-9222. Hi, everybody, and welcome to our show dedicated, the whole show dedicated to mom. Happy, happy Mother's Day, my dear ladies all over the world. Let's go to our phone at 800-848-9222 in New York somewhere is Cousin Karen. Hey, Karen, how are you today?
1: Hey, cuz, it's your neighbor, Karen, from down the road. How are you?
0: Hi, Karen. Karen, are you a mom?
1: Yes.
0: Oh, well, happy Mother's Day to you.
1: Thank you so much.
0: Yeah, well, do you have something good planned for tomorrow? Anything interesting? Going out to lunch?
1: We're going to the Mohawk. We're having the buffet brunch.
0: The Mohawk Mountain House. Great place. Oh, that's wonderful for Mother's Day. I didn't think of that.
1: Yes.
0: Son of a gun. Good for you, Karen. What am I playing for you tonight?
1: Could you please play Your Mother Should Know by the Beatles? And I'd like to dedicate it to my mother in heaven and to all the mothers on earth and also in heaven for the cousins.
0: To moms. Mom, you know, mom never leaves us. It doesn't. I mean, it matters, but they're always with us, aren't they? Happy Mother's Day. Happy Mother's Day.

0: Yeah, John, Paul, George, and Rigo. Hi, everybody. Cousin Breezy here, and so nice to be with you. So happy that you're listening in Buffalo at WKZA-FM. We love that you're listening in there, and thank you so much for all the nice mail and all the comments and all along the network and WGNY up here in this area. We have a lot of people. A lot of people, every time I go out, we have, Jody and I go out for pizza at Benny's, our friend Benny's, or a slice of Italy. Invariably, somebody comes over and, Bruce, you've been listening on GNY, and they love it. It's so nice to have the network and the stream, and you're listening, and wherever you're listening, and as I said before, the Andes. I mean, it's in Argentina. Is that amazing? I'm your cousin, Brucey. In moments, we're going to go seeking.
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0: And now, a Cousin Brucey request.
1: Now! All righty, let's see. We have this from Marianne Butesky. Hi, Marianne, honey. Hi, Cousin Brucey. Checking in from Conroe, Texas. Shot a Texas lady. Gary Puckett is a fantastic performer, and of course, he'll be joining us very shortly. Looking forward to hearing what he's doing these days. You will. My request is Raindrops Keep Falling on My Head. Have a wonderful weekend. Love to you and Jody, and happy Mother's Day to all the moms. Thank you, Marianne.

Raindrops keep falling under my head. Good film, right? You remember the motion picture? Yep, yep. Hey, everybody, this is your cousin Brucey, and we're coming back with Neil Shannon in moments. Stand by for the cuz.

0: Cousin Brucey.
1: If you missed Cousin Brucey's rock and roll party, here's a recap.
2: Oh, let's take a look now. You listen to Cousin Brucey. Our cousin Greg is in Ottawa. Hiya, Greg. It's Cousin Brucey. Welcome to the show.
3: Thank you very much, Cousin Brucey, for having the show. I think the music that you play is really great, and the work that you do is even better.
2: Thank you. That's so nice. All right, Greg, what am I doing for you tonight, my cousin?
3: I'd like to hear a song by the Spencer Davis Group called I'm a Man.
2: I'm a Man.
3: The rhythm on that thing when it starts off, you just can't sit.
2: Good. That's what I don't want anyone sitting when I'm doing the show until later on, till the love hour. Then you can sit or lie down, whatever you want to do, whatever you're into, if you know what I mean.
1: And now back to Cousin Brucey.

0: Happy Mother's Day from Robert.
1: Lovely.
0: She appreciates that very, very much. So, Robert, what am I playing for you tonight?
2: Well, because I was a captain of a bowling team and we all came in second place, I'm going to send this out to my group called TNGU, means Together, Never Give Up.
0: All right. Yeah. Hey, second.
2: And the song
0: yeah.
2: I want to hear is Secret Asian Man.
0: Or Agent. That's right. Make sure. You know, so many people, as you know, Robert, call. They say, Brucey, play Secret Asian Man. It's Agent Man. You're absolutely right. Well, listen, do well. How close were you to winning the tournament with your team?
2: Well, we came in second place.
0: Okay.
2: And I couldn't do it after it was three best coaches, Donna, Anthony, and Settles.
0: All right. So, listen, being in second place is very important. It makes you say, I'm going to go. We're going to go. We're going to get that shot, and we're going to go better. That's what's happening. Good for you.

0: Hats off to Larry. Chuck likes that song, my friend Chuck, at 800-848-9222. And you listen to Cousin Breezy. What would you like? 50s, 60s, a touch of the 70s? We'd love to hear from you. 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And let's go to Staten Island now. My cousin Robert is standing by. Hey, Robert, welcome back to the show.
1: Hey, Cousin Brucey, how you doing today?
0: Very good. And are you celebrating Mother's Day tomorrow with a mom or something in your life?
1: Yes, I am, and I just want to tell all the moms out there, happy Mother's Day, including Jody.
0: Oh, that's so nice. Jody, you hear that?

Secret agents, man. This is 0077 here. Cousin Brucey, everybody. And so good to be with you. And happy Mom's Day to everybody. And I know on our staff tonight, of course, Matt is manning the ship. And helping man the ship is Cousin Vinny. And we'll be saying hi to their moms very shortly. And I'm sure that Jody will have a nice brief Mother's Day greeting for you, too. Paul Clifford. Hi, Cousin Paul. He's one of our regulars. I think he lives out in the Midwest there somewhere. Looking forward to Gary's visit, Brucey. Yeah, I am too. My request, Treat Her Like a Lady by Cornelius Brothers and Sister Rose. Brucey, that was 1971. Cat peaked at number 3. You got your stuff straight, buddy.

Cornelius brothers and sister rules, my cousins, here on Brucey's show. Listen, whatever you'd like to hear, 50s, 60s, or touch of the 70s from anywhere in the world, let me know about it, and we'll take good care of you, okay? If I don't got it, I'll go get it. 800-848-9222. Cousins, Del Vikings. A lot of people say the Del Vikings, but it's like saying the. So it's Del Vikings here with the cuz, Wedding Bells. I hear those wedding bells. 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

0: Hey, Jody, put me down. Jody is dancing. Woo! You really like to dance to that song, huh? Put me down. I got to get in the air. Thank you. Woo! She's wild when she hears the cousins doing that song, Del Vikings, for you. 800-848. Thank you, Jody. 9222. It's like dancing in the old days, huh? All right, let's see what I have. The best music. The best music is coming our way, my friends, and I think you'll enjoy what I'm about to play. And we'll do that in a couple moments. You know what? Well, let's do this. Let's go to Cousin Matt. Now, it's Mother's Day. We're celebrating Mother's Day, and the whole show is dedicated to moms all over the world. Cousin Matt, use microphone 33A. Would you do that? So tell me about Mom. What's Mom's name? It's Matt.
1: It wouldn't be a proper Mother's Day if we didn't wish a happy Mother's Day to Mama Johnson, Brucey. I know she's listening right now from home. And I'm proud to say I wouldn't be sitting in this chair doing what I love if it weren't for her and the sacrifices she's made, as I'm sure you know, as all the mothers do. So just want to give her a little shout out, doing the show with one of her favorite radio broadcasters as well. She used to listen to you growing up in Maine. She'd call all the way up from Oakfield, Maine to get on the air, request songs to you back when she was a little girl when you were doing your show. So just wanted to give her a quick little Mother's Day shout out.
0: And where do they live now? Where does Mom and Dad live?
1: We live on Long Island. She'd spend her summers up in Maine, so she's not a native of Maine, but when it'd be summertime, who else would she listen to than Cousin Brucey, right?
0: I love it. I love it. Thank you so much. And from your son, Matt, Mom, happy Mother's Day. Thank you, Matt.

0: la, la, la. Love that. So that's from Matt's mom. And that was very good. You did a good. Hey, Matt, you sounded very good. 800-848-9222. I'm sure mom is happy. And to all the moms all over the world, we dedicate this entire show. You will stay with Cousin Brucey. Sam the Sham of the Pharaohs. Come back when we come back in a moment. Stay with Cuz.
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0: How to get rid of it? That's what I want to know. Yeah, let's hi everybody, Cousin Brucey, Sam the Sham. Let's go to Marilyn in Florida right now and see what's cooking. Hi, Cousin Marilyn. Happy, happy day.
1: You too. How are you doing?
0: Doing pretty well, Marilyn. Are you enjoying it so far? It's happy.
1: Oh, yeah.
0: Yeah, it makes you feel good. Where do you live in Florida, Marilyn?
1: Good old St. Augustine.
0: Oh, there we go again. Okay. You're my St. Augustine lady. What am I playing for you tonight, Marilyn?
1: Soul and Inspiration by the Righteous Brothers, please.
0: Oh, gorgeous song. Absolutely gorgeous song. Perfect. Perfect for Mother's Day. Why don't we dedicate it to... Well, you dedicate it first, and I will. Tell me who you want to dedicate it to.
1: It's to my friend Debbie in New Jersey. Her birthday's on May 13th.
0: Okay. And I want to dedicate it to all the moms listening. And this is a great song by the Brothers Righteous.

can't make it without you. And I'm telling you, honey, you're my reason.

Hey, cousins, you listen to Brucey on this Mother's Day weekend. Happy Mother's Day to all my cousins. Cousins, oh, this is good time rock and roll, I tell you. These are the cookies for you. Stand by.

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4: 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And in Memphis, Tennessee, to KTRQ-FM. 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
1: Cousin Brucey!

0: All right, my friends, here we go. This is, I've been waiting for, looking forward to this, and I know so many of you have been waiting for this, too. And we have Gary Puckett on the line, on our live line for a nice visit. Gary, one of the most romantic performers to come out of the 60s, without any doubt, with that beautiful baritone voice, and he was always in uniform. Hiya, Gary. Welcome to the show.
1: Thank you, Cousin Brucey. I'm glad to be here. How are you today?
0: Oh, I'm fine, Gary. I'm really fine, and I'm so happy to have you with us. We had a wonderful response on our Facebook page when we announced that you're going to be, and when we scheduled you, and I think that is great. So, Gary, what's happening today with you and the Gap? What's going on?
1: Well, mostly we're just out there, you know, playing the music that the people still love, so that's a big part of life. I'll be going on a tour called Happy Together starting May 23, and the opening city is Biloxi at the Imperial Palace Casino and Hotel. And that's going to be 66 cities all over the USA, you know, up in the East, the Midwest, and way out west. So we're all gearing up for that one because it's going to be a really good tour this year.
0: Right, now 66 cities. That's quite a long time. That's a lot. Are you still enjoying the traveling and you know, doing like 66 cities? That's a big tour.
1: Well, I'll tell you what. I love the people. I love the music. I'm not so crazy about the travel anymore, but you know, it's all a part of the equation. So I just, you know, grin and bear it kind of thing. But I drive the whole thing by myself because I prefer to be alone. There's two buses, and both of them are going to have about 12 people on them. So I prefer to be alone and quiet.
0: It gives you time to reflect and think a little bit of what you did or what you didn't do, that kind of thing. So what about family? So when you're on 66 weeks, is there a break? Do you get home to see your loved ones? I really never figured that out.
1: Well, there are three different legs, I will call them, of the tour. One starts on May 23, and it ends around June 19 or 20, something like that. And then we have another leg that's a shorter one in out on the West Coast, which is only about 2 weeks long. Then I come home for two or three or four days, and then we're off again for about 6 weeks up in the Northeast and all over the Midwest and all that. So, yes, there is a little time at home, and I enjoy to get home because we have five grandkids now. The fifth one just showed up.
0: Congratulations.
1: Thank you. Thank you very much. He's a beautiful little boy. So we're looking forward to his joining the family, you know, and growing up.
0: You know, it's amazing. The audience, of course, gets in there, gets into the arenas and the theaters, and they don't realize how difficult it is, you know, getting, well, like you're saying, you know, you're away from the family and all the acts that we talk to away from family for a long time and, you know, there to do what they want to do the most. But I guess when you get on that stage, Gary, something magic happens. Because I've had you on my stages, and I watch you. I watch what you do very carefully, and there's such a nice affinity between you and that audience. There's something magic that does happen.
1: Well, thank you very much, Rusey. I appreciate that. You know, I love the people, and they've been really, really good to me through the years. So I try to give them the best that we've got, you know, and I'm very fortunate that they've loved so many of our records, and it's just always a pleasure to play the music.
0: Yeah, well, and the music is certainly hanging around today. We all love it. We play it all the time. And in fact, we're going to play a nice medley when you and I say good night and good afternoon or good morning. So today, radio, what I'm doing is very different. I mean, they're listening to us now in Tokyo, and it's Sunday morning. I mean, Gary, is that kind of wild? You have to have a different mindset today, which I'm sure you do too. You know what you do. Did you ever go to one city and then towards the end of the tour, you don't know where you are anymore, and you hit a wall?
1: Yes, I've done that on occasion. In fact, I do that right here at home, as a matter of fact.
0: I guess we all do that. We all do that. So tell me about the Union Gap, and I know you've discussed this with me before, but I love hearing from you about it. Why did you call yourself, you know, the Union Gap? How did that start?
1: Well, I knew back when, you know, when I was my early 20s and wanting to get out of the nightclub scene and get out and travel in the world and work with the current artists and make records and, you know, have success, that kind of thing. And I thought, you know, we're going to have a really good record, which means we need to find a producer and a record company that will believe in us, you know. So it was the beginning of kind of a process where I'm thinking, what do we do about our dress, our look? We've got to have an image, you know, to go along with the record and the recording company and all that. So I just kept thinking and thinking and thinking, and I found this little agent up in the Orange County area who came from the big band era. And he had a trombone mounted on his wall behind him, you know. And I said, I'd love for you to come and hear our band and book us out on the road and that kind of thing. And it wasn't until I got on the road that I found out how difficult the road can be. But he sent one of his agents down to San Diego to see us. The guy liked us. He said, let me see if I can get you some work. So he sent us off for like a six-week tour. And we went to Van Nuys, which is in the valley in Los Angeles. And then we went from there to Seattle, which is where I kind of got the idea that we could wear Union soldier outfits and call it the Union Gap. I had grown up in the Yakima Valley in Washington State, and in the southeast corner is the town Union Gap. And I thought, kind of cool. We could wear Union soldier outfits and call it Union Gap because of the word union. So the guys all thought that was pretty stupid, and they laughed about it for a while. But it turned out that I took them down to Los Angeles after the tour, and we went to a place called Western Costume, and that's where all the movie producers go if they want to get, you know, outfits for war or, you know, Indian or whatever it is. Yeah. They need outfits. They go there. And so I asked if we could buy these outfits, and they said, sure. And they quoted this unrealistic number to us, and we didn't have that amount of money between us to buy one jacket. So I rented one, and I took the boys down to Tijuana, Mexico, which was, you know, south of San Diego. And that's where we were really from. So now I found a little tailor down there, and I held up the jacket, and he just nodded at me and measured us up, you know, and he made the first jackets, which were fantastic, and we finished the outfits, you know, here in the States, in the San Diego area, with hats and braid on the pants and, you know, just different things, and it turned out really good. Went to a little ghost town, the tourist attraction outside of San Diego. I forget what it was called, but it's kind of like a very mini, even minuscule Knott's Berry Farm, if you know what Knott's Berry Farm is.
0: Sure, sure.
1: They had a saloon, and they had a jail, and they had a cemetery and a main street and all that kind of stuff. So we took lots of pictures and put them all in the portfolio that I was putting together, well, along with songs that I had written, and then started going to all the recording companies in Los Angeles. And there were two companies that had interest in us. One was called Columbia. The other was called Cold Gems. Mm-hmm. Cold Gems had the Monkees, and they decided to close their doors when the Monkees started suing them. And that was unfortunate, but Columbia still had the interest. As we were driving around town, as a matter of fact, we would go to the record companies and walk in and say, please take a listen, take a look, you know, and they'd go, that's really nice, that's really great, we love that, but you're going to have to go talk to so-and-so. And everybody kept doing that sort of side shuffle kind of thing. Okay, well, it isn't me you got to talk to, you got to go over here. And one day, after being on the pavement for it seemed like days at a time, but remember, we were working at the same time. So we would go home after the day in Los Angeles to go to work in the club at 9 o'clock at night, and then, you know, work till 2 a.m. and then get up the next morning at 6 a.m., drive up to Los Angeles and start all over again.
0: Pound the pavement, you know.
1: Yeah.
0: So what was the break? What was the, Gary, what was the big break?
1: Well, it was finding Jerry Fuller, who was a very talented guy. He was a guitarist, a songwriter, a singer. He was from Texas and had local success in the Texas area with some writing and, you know, records that he made. And then he had written a song that he wrote actually for Sam Cooke, but Sam didn't want it. Ricky Nelson did, recorded it, and it sold 6 million copies. So he was hired by Columbia Records to find talent, to write songs, to produce records, and to have success. So fortunately, I found Jerry when he was just beginning at Columbia Records, and I think it was divinely pointed out for me. You know, walk into that office right there. That's the guy you want to talk to. So I did. And I walked into his office, and he said, have a seat. Let's talk. So we listened to the recordings that we had made in a prior group that I was in, and he took a look at the pictures, liked the outfits, liked our sound, liked what it was all about, and he actually had a song in his hand that he believed was going to be a hit record, and knew what he wanted to do with it. It was called Woman, Woman, Have You Got Cheating on Your Mind? So that was the recording that we first made, along with two other songs, and thank you all you fans out there for loving that song, because it initially sold about 1.5 million copies, went all the way to the top of the charts, and started our recording and traveling career. And here we are almost 59 years later.
0: And Woman, Woman is still young and still being played by guys like myself, and the audience is loving it. Well, listen, I just want to wish you the very best. Now, with all this traveling, you know, I want to offer you, I want you to come to on my stage again at PNC, maybe sometime in the fall. Are you going to be open, you think?
1: Yes, I will. The Happy Together tour will be over on, I believe, September 5. So please give me a call. I'd be happy to bring the band and come and join you at the PNC.
0: Right, because it was so wonderful meeting you and being on stage with you guys. So we're going to do that, Gary. We're going to get together again. I look forward to it. I have a medley of your hits, right? And it is a delight to be able to play this. Would you introduce it as if you're on the stage? And I'm look forward to being with you at PNC, probably in the fall. And we'll have Ron Gravino call you. We'll take care of it. Thank you so much. A pleasure.
1: That sounds great. You are very welcome. Everybody, this is a little medley put together by my favorite disc jockey, who is globally famous. And I hope he's going to play Young Girl, Lady Willpower, Over You, Woman, Woman, and This Girl Is a Woman Now. I don't know what you're playing, Brucey, but thank you very much for playing.
0: Well, you just made the plan, and the plan is great. Gary Puckett, thank you so much. I love you, and look forward to being with you real soon. Good luck on the Happy Together tour. Stay happy.
1: Thank you very much. I love you, too. Bye for now.
0: Bye.

0: Always a delight talking to Gary Puckin. Wish him the very best in that big Happy Together tour, and we'll have him with us. And a wonderful performer, really performer. And what great music, huh? Well, you just heard it. All right, tell you what we're going to do. And we'll just take a little breath here. I'm coming back with a couple guys that you know. In fact, four of them, a John, a Paul, a George, and Ringo. Stay with the Cuz.
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And I welcome everybody. If you're just joining our show along the network about our big Red Apple Music Network, I welcome you. Because you're listening stream and on WABC, our flagship station, however you're listening, we love having you here, and I thank you so much. And happy Mother's Day. This whole show tonight is being dedicated to you, Mom, and we love you, Mom. And we're going to get Vinny on pretty soon, too. My number is 800-848-9222. Oh, this is good. Here, let's do this. Do this with me. Ching, ching, ching, ching, ching, ching, ching, ching, ching, ching, ching, ching, ching. Yeah, the crests.

0: I love it. Isn't this good time, rock and roll, everybody? Gets you moving, right? I'm your cousin, BC, and so nice to have you with us. The request line is open, and if you get a busy sig, hang up and dial it right again. 800-848-9222. All right, can we go to Joseph of Poughkeepsie right now? Joseph, my friend, how are you?
1: I'm doing okay, cuz. How about you?
0: Oh, pretty good. Joseph, happy birthday to you.
1: Oh, thank you so much, cuz. Thank you. Yes, I'm turning 45 tomorrow. It's a good number.
0: Well, that's a wonderful number. What can I play for you, Joseph?
1: Thank you, cuz. Could you play I'll Be There by the Jackson 5?
0: I will definitely play it for you. Happy birthday to you, my cousin. Happy birthday.

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0: listening. You are on the phone constantly. Then talks to you and takes your dedications and gets you all set up for that. Vin, how's it going so far? Is it a good Mother's Day show so far for the people?
1: Yeah, I'd say so. It's going pretty well so far. An hour 30 in, 2 hours and 30 minutes to go, yeah.
0: Yes, sir. So what can we do? What about your mom? You want to say hi to her?
1: Hey, Mom. Yeah, it's Vincent. It's nice to hear from you. I know that you're listening at home with Dad and Chris back home in West Islip, which, by the way, is the rival to East Islip over here, you know, talking about you, Matt. Yeah, they're listening right now. I'm probably not going to be able to celebrate Mother's Day with you tomorrow for most of it because I'm going to be working. But I felt very, very grateful to call you to see what song you would like for Mother's Day.
0: And what did she pick?
1: She chose I Am Woman by Helen Reddy.
0: Okay. What's mom's first name?
1: Regina. Okay. My mom's name is Regina.
0: Regina, we're going to play this. Cousin Vin told me this is what you want to hear. You want to say something sweet to your mother, like send her a little audio greeting, like, Mom, I'm crazy about you. I love you. Thank you for everything. I think I covered all of it.
1: What would you like to say? Well, I can tell you right now, Brucie, she has been listening to you for a very, very, very long time, along with my dad also. They were only separated by like around like a year. So, yeah, they're very, very grateful that I'm working with you, and I'm very grateful to have both of them in my life. And, you know, Mom, this is your day, of course. Just always stay safe. Hope you continue to maintain a very happy and healthy relationship with us and, you know, the frequent kids you see every single year while you teach. Happy Mother's Day, Mom.
0: There you go. Vin, thank you very much. Regina, there's your boy. All right, happy Mother's Day, honey.

0: All right. There you go, my friend. Sweets for my sweets, sugar for my honey, and a little bit of Splenda for my darling Jody. 800-848-9222. Well, we're dedicating this whole show to Mother's Day, and, you know, we have a great staff. And Matt just came on, and Matt is in control of this thing back in the city. And we also have Cousin Vinny, who's in control of what you guys do, and I think that's important. So I think it's nice to have them get on the air and wish their moms a very happy, happy day tomorrow. Hi, Vinny. How are you, Vin?
1: Hey, Brucey. How you doing today?
0: Oh, really good. Well, you tell me. Well, you're too busy. You can't be

Yeah, that's Alan already. Oh, that's for you, Regina. And Vin says his love to you and the whole family. 800-848-9222. You're with the Cuz, my friends, and let me hear from you here on Music Radio. We love it. Jody and I wishing all the moms out there a happy Mother's Day. These are the Hollies.

0: Yeah, it's Goodbye the Hollies, everybody. So what about you? What would you want to hear? 50s, 60s, or a touch of the 70s? What West Coast, East Coast, mid-country, any British, whatever you'd like to hear. I'd love to hear from you. You can call me at 800-848-9222. And another easy way is really Cousin Brucey at redapplemusic.com. So let's go to our telephone right now, Matt. Cousin Andy is standing by in San Antonio, Texas. Howdy, Andy.
1: Yes, Cousin Brucey. I go with you all the way back into the early 60s. In 1966, I was at Fort Dix, New Jersey.
0: Uh-huh.
1: I think that's a place you also know.
0: Oh, very well. Very well, yes.
1: Okay. My mom, when she found out that they were going to ship me out without a leave, my mom and dad came and visited me before they shipped me to the other side of the country. The night before I left, Freddie Cannon was there in a USO show. And I'm requesting this song, Palisades Park. I remember it very well. I want to dedicate it to my mom, who's in heaven, and my wife, who's the Jen, who's the mother of our daughter. We hope to spend a very happy Mother's Day tomorrow.
0: Great. Thank you so much. All right, I'm going to play your song for you. And God bless you. God bless all the mamas.

0: There's our Freddie Boom Boom Cannon gave us all, in me in particular, a great anthem with that one, huh? Woo! That's great. Thank you, Freddie Cannon. Freddie Boom Boom. Happy Mother's Day to everybody. In a couple moments, do you know what a talking blues is, by the way? A little talking blues. Well, we got a variation on one coming up by Mr. Bill Parsons. Stay with me. We have All American Boy coming up in a couple moments. I'm your cousin Brucey.
1: Cousin Brucey!
2: If you missed Cousin Brucey's rock and roll party,
3: Cousin Bruce Morrow,
2: here's a recap.
0: Now, George Galfo, he happens to be one of the founding members of, I think, one of the best groups we've had, certainly at Palisades Park. Wow, the Mystics. They've been with me so many times, and the music is velvety and sweet and strong. Hello, Cousin George. George Galfo, welcome.
4: Hello, Cousin Brucey. Wow, it's been a while.
0: Yes, sir.
4: You're really great, and amazing how many years you're still doing this. You know, I'm on my 67th year performing with Hushabye, but you started before I did, actually.
0: Yes, I'm just saying, only 60-some-odd years? You're a freshman.
2: And now, back to Cousin Brucey.

0: gonna cut your hair off. Take this rifle, kid. Give me that guitar. Yeah.
1: That's by Bill Parsons, everybody. Bill Parsons, All-American Boy, about you-know-who. Hi, my cousins. Telephone is 800-848-9222. Let's go to Ottawa, Canada, and my cousin Greg right now. Hiya, Greg. Welcome to the broadcast.
2: Hey, Cousin Brucey. Thanks for having me on again. Fantastic.
1: Always a pleasure talking to you, Greg. How are things going? You have a Mother's Day planned up there in Ottawa?
2: Well, you know, probably tomorrow, my wife and I, we had four kids, so she's a great mother.
1: Oh, yeah. That's a quadruple mom. I'll tell you, that's good. Four kids, good for her. Good for you, my friend. So what am I playing for you tonight, Greg?
2: You know, I like Wilson Pickett and Land of a Thousand Dances. I saw him perform that back in 1967, maybe, something like that.
1: Oh, he's wonderful. Absolutely a wonderful performer. I mean, the guy had a big man. He had soul and he had heart, and boy, it just came out of you. You felt the stage move, right? Every time you watched him, Greg.
2: It's so true. Good. What a great way to describe him. Oh, my goodness.
1: Okay. Greg, a pleasure talking to you, and wish your wife a very happy Mother's Day, will you? Thank you so much for calling from Ottawa.

tomorrow, my friends. That's Peter Noon. He'll be with the Cubs on the 28th. I'm looking forward to that. Ladies and gentlemen, Derek. Let me in. Hey, Cinnamon. 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
6: Hi, Cousin Brucey. How are you?
5: Very good tonight. Enjoying and loving the music. I love the mix. It's a very happy mix. You know, we get that going.
6: Yep.
5: Do you feel that? Isn't it nice?
6: Yeah, and I can't wait to see you at PNC Arts Center. I got my tickets, and I'm ready to go.
5: Oh, great. Oh, I'm so glad you got tickets. That was sold out so fast. Well, it's a good show.
6: Yeah.
5: And you're gonna enjoy that very, very much. You coming with some friends?
6: Yeah, we see you every time you come to town. We love
5: That's
6: it.
5: That's good. It's fun. It's really, I love doing PNC.
1: And now, back to
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1: 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Just say,
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0: cousin Bruce.
1: Okay, my friends, here we go. Wow, what a night, huh? Music is fab, and so are all of you. And happy Mother's Day. The whole show tonight is dedicated to Mom. Ladies and gentlemen, Elvis Presley. This goes out to you, Mom. Here's your song.
2: It was a night. Ooh, what a night it was. It really was.
1: Oh, so sure. Night. What is her name?
2: The moon was bright. Oh, how bright it was. It really was. Such a night.